0: international stage with rugby news, big interviews and, of course, robust conversation and plenty of stories from around the game. 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

0: Just hitting 1 o'clock on Sport Nation Afternoons. Mitch James, Maya Hello. Wilson, and of course, producer Jacob. If you're just joining us from the Rural Roundup, welcome on in, team. We did have one of the all-time greats of the rugby league world, Laurie Daly, join us at the top of the 12 o'clock hour. But don't worry, we haven't forgot about you. We will replay that interview with Laurie around, I want to say,
1: 1:30-ish,
0: thereabouts. But also on the show, it's an NRL show. It's a rugby league show today.
1: Oh, it's grand final weekend,
0: Mike.
1: It's grand final week, team.
0: And we will be talking to former Sydney Rooster, a premiership winner himself, James Maloney. Speaking of James Maloney, he has just made it onto the line. He's going to break down a thing or two. He knows how to win a premiership.
1: James, he certainly does.
0: Welcome on in. Are you doing any solo barbecuing on Sunday?
2: Hey, not on Sunday, definitely. I've got a pretty big weekend, but we've got our 10-year reunion for the Cronulla Sharks 2016 crew, so we've got a grand final lunch and today, reunion tomorrow, and then I'm actually with some of your mob, crew from Boys Trip over in New Zealand, and I'm with them on Sunday at the game.
1: Sorry about my mate, that was crazy, but that's a crazy way to open. Hey, Jimmy, you've obviously been here as a player during this week numerous times with a few clubs, and it's such a

Yeah, I think normally when you get to grand final weekend, most of that week, you know, most of the work's already done. You know, there's not a whole lot you can change in how you're playing or whatever just in that final week. So all your work's already done. I think early on in the week, you just enjoy the experience. They don't come around all the time, so you want to make sure you don't sort of

0: grand finals. Like, there's Dally M's on a Wednesday. There's all these different fan engagements. What does training, like, what does the schedule look like in a grand final week?
1: It's all pretty light. A lot of it will be from recovery for the week before. A lot of the teams, they normally do a little bit of work, probably leading into semis, just to make sure they've got it.

0: across their team that's star-studded, and they've got probably 14 or 15 that have got representative experience in the side. So they know what it's about for big games, and I'm sure they're not worried about all the focus being on Newcastle. They'll just be going about their job, and I'm sure they'll play the best 80 minutes of the season on Sunday.
1: Does this Newcastle story sort of remind you of 2011 with the Warriors? I know that, you know, there wasn't much expectation going into that season, and you and the boys took everyone by surprise, and including that first round loss, just to regather and get yourselves back to that big dance. Do you feel like there's any similarities in terms of the mindset?
0: Yeah, probably a little bit. You know, probably the difference there is they've sort of gone on this three-game winning streak where the way the system was, remember, we got an absolute hiding in Brisbane the first week and managed to stay in and then come good. But, it is a bit of a fairy tale, and it's similar in the fact that I think everyone who's not a Rooster is jumping on the Knights bandwagon, and we were very similar. We were playing Manly, and no one likes Manly, so
1: amen.
0: So we had everyone on board with us, and unfortunately just fell a bit short. But yeah, there's definitely some similarities.
2: And Jimmy, obviously there's been a lot of chatter around the recovery period. You've got Roosters who've got a 9-day turnaround, and now you have Newcastle who has a 7-day turnaround. Being in that position as a player, how much does that turnaround make a difference on grand final day?
0: I find it bizarre that they do that. I understand they didn't want to do the Saturday. From memory, it was always Friday, Saturday was the games before, and then both sides had sort of at least a long turnaround into the game. But as we said, this week, there's not a whole lot they're doing. So in 7 days, you've got enough time to get your body right. And even if they're not right, which a lot of blokes that are playing at this time of the year, they're all nursing injuries. It's just part and parcel of the job we do. And you turn up on Sunday and you've got an expectation to do your job and not let your teammates down.
1: As a former half yourself, Jimmy, that's an interesting sort of matchup there, isn't it? You've got Sandon Smith, who probably didn't expect to be lacing up the boots at this stage, even if Newcastle were here. Then Fletcher Sharp is sort of a hybrid of that fullback style, where he loves to run the ball and pop out on the left side and take on the line. And against DCE, who's obviously got so much experience, played against you in that 2011 grand final, and young Sam Walker, who's already taken very high honours at the representative level. From a playmaker's perspective, does your game management change between, you know, just your typical round 15 game for a high stakes grand final, or is there sort of a relooking and focusing on exactly what's in front of you?
0: Yeah, no, it doesn't change. I think, you know, to get to where you've got to in that final game, the only way you can play is to play to the strengths of your side. And you look at both sides, they've both been doing that. Obviously, Newcastle probably lost some middles and probably weren't overly strong through the middle of the park throughout the season. So they've been moving the ball and playing a lot of footy along down the edges of the field. And, you know, the Roosters will probably be a bit opposite. They'll sort of be middle-focused and then sort of coming to edges. So, it won't be about reinventing the wheel. You can't do that. It's just about nailing your execution to the very best of your ability on the time. And I'm sure both sides will get opportunities throughout the game. Newcastle will create opportunities. The Roosters will create opportunities, and it will come down to the side that takes advantage and executes and makes those opportunities into points.
2: And Jimmy, you're talking about the edges, and I feel like there's some four quality wingers across the game. If you were in the Rooster side, would you be kicking that high ball into Greg Marju's corner?
0: Yeah, for sure. I think obviously they got a massive advantage there, an aerial advantage with Marky Mark. I dare say Tupou would jump over Dom Young. Yeah. I reckon I'd probably hedge me bets towards having an advantage there. So I think I think they've just got, you know, when you look at it,

0: just think the Roosters might have a bit too much class across the park to get it. But geez, you'd be hard pressed to put any hard earned against the Knights, because mate, they are playing so together and working so hard for each other. And if the Roosters don't execute, then I'm sure the Knights will be there and ready to pounce.
1: Yeah, Jimmy, a lot's been talked about the style of these two teams as well. Obviously, Newcastle are going to go try and go around you, whereas the Roosters, really, they can do it all. And the Knights have sort of kept things quite scrappy the last few weeks. Like, what's the key to slowing things down in the middle and taking control?
0: Yeah, to be fair, I think the young Knights forwards have been pretty underrated. You know, everyone's talking because they've only just come in and they've got limited experience, but they've stood toe-to-toe with every forward pack they've played against. So I don't think they need to have the expectation that they completely dominate the Roosters pack, but they just need to hold their own and make it a 50-50 contest through there. And then that gives their side plenty of opportunity to play off the back of that.
1: I got to ask for you personally, bro. Obviously, winning with the Roosters in 13 and the Sharkies in 16. What was your personal favourite? You know, I always think about that Sharkies win and Michael Ennis's interview afterwards and how Fofoda. But what was your personal favourite moment?
0: Yeah, mate, I can't split them. It's a question I get asked all the time, but I can't split them. For me, you know, personally, winning a premiership is such an unbelievable feeling and a reward for 12 months of hard work with the crew you're playing with. I think for the club and for the area, possibly the Sharks, because it was their first ever one. But, you know, that's more a club and region thing more than a personal thing.
2: And, Jimmy, I want to do a little bit of a pivot, because in 10, 11 days' time, we will have the Rugby League World Cup. How are you feeling? Obviously, no Nathan Cleary as an option in that Australian side. Where do you see it?
0: Yeah, be interesting. Obviously, Tommy Dearden will probably be there, I'd say. Cam Munster, so we're not short of options there, but geez, the Kiwi side stacking up well, isn't it?
1: They certainly are, Jimmy. $4 to take home the Rugby League. Actually, I believe they've just come into $3. That forward pack is going to be an interesting matchup, isn't it? I think the Kiwis have so much depth. But, yeah, I mean, I look at that Australian side and you've maybe got Tom Flegler in there, Tino Faasuamaliawi as well. There's so much depth, and you've obviously put on the green and gold jersey. What does that mean to you?
0: Yeah, mate, obviously it's the pinnacle of our game, you know, and I think more so at the moment with so many players obviously deflecting to Tonga and Samoa or back to the Kiwis and all that. I think for international rugby league, you know, that's made it so much more exciting, because for a long period of time we'd come into these World Cups and it was most likely Australia, possibly an outside chance New Zealand sort of thing. And now, you know, you're sort of looking at sides going, geez, Kiwi should be favourites, and, you know, Tonga and Samoa will be quite strong, you know, even with young Izzy Katoa coming through with Tonga, you know, that was sort of a lot of the things with those island nations is they probably lack halves, but now you've got guys like Jerome playing for Samoa and you've got Izzy Katoa coming through for Tonga and that mate, it should be a cracker event and plenty of close games, which is what we want to see.
2: Yeah, speaking of the Samoa and Tonga in particular, our Pacific nations, our Sport Nation Breakfast EP, Sam Ackerman made a pretty strong statement this morning, thinking that this could be the time in rugby league history where we see Samoa or Tonga end up as champions. Jeez, what do you think about that?
0: Oh, yeah, I think it's still a big ask. There's nothing saying that they can't. I still would hedge towards Australia or New Zealand, but I definitely think both those sides will be very competitive as well.
1: Yeah, they certainly are on their day, Jimmy. One more before we let you go, mate. Give us a score prediction and a Clive Churchill winner.

0: geez, I reckon Roosters in a tight one. I don't think it'll be too far apart. I reckon Sammy Walker will have a big game. I think a lot of the creative stuff for the Roosters will come from him. And I reckon, yeah, if Roosters are to win, he'll get Clive Churchill. I reckon if it goes the other way and Newcastle upset the apple cart, I reckon Ponga gets it.
1: Thanks, Jimmy, so much for joining us. Enjoy your grand final week, mate. It's been an absolute pleasure.
0: Too easy, guys. Thanks for having us.
2: Interesting how James Maloney, former two-time premiership winner, disagrees with our very own Sam Ackerman on Samoa Tonga holding up the trophy.
1: That's like asking me who I think's going to win the NRL next year, Maya. You know, he's a proud Australian man. He's put on the blue of New South Wales. He's put on the green and gold of Australia many a time. And honestly, I love his story because he was at the Melbourne Storm and the New South Wales Cup side, stuck behind Brett Finch and Cooper Cronk. There wasn't an avenue there for him to get out and play some first grade football. He takes a punt. He goes over to the New Zealand Warriors in a time where not many people did it. It certainly wasn't as attractive as it is now. No one knew who he was. No one gave him a chance. He stepped up. He delivered. He took the Warriors to a premiership final. And a lot of people talk about SJ in his first year, and fair enough, right? But James Maloney had won everywhere he went in his NRL career. He goes to the Roosters, they win a premiership. He goes to the Sharkies, they win a premiership. And he is just a guy you want to play for. He is and certainly a guy I would hate to play against. The chatter would be unbelievable.
2: I reckon you could give it back to him just as good, Mitch.
1: The problem is I'm not that good at rugby league, Maya. So, I mean,
3: but yeah, the proof's in the pudding. I mean, he only spent 2 years at the Warriors, and the mark that he left behind.
1: 100%.
3: Honestly, the amount of stories that staff, because they had a lot to do with the TAB back then, has about Jimmy Maloney that he shared on the show over the years, like, it just shows how good of a bloke Jimmy is. But just going back to that point on Tonga or Samoa winning the Rugby League World, like, that would be so good for the game of rugby league at an international level, don't you think? If either of those two 100%. Sides were to go in and win the Rugby League World Cup.
2: And I think that's all thanks to Jason Taumalolo, right? Mm. He was the pioneer for, I guess, saying, love you, Australia, but I'm going to go back and play for my people. Oh, Kiwis, that's right. Yeah. And now it's that, I guess, the domino effect. If you see the Crichtons, the To'os, the Luais.
1: And I love it too, eh? I love it. And we've seen with Tonga and Samoa on their day, if they put it together, they can beat anyone. Tonga have beaten Australia.
2: Yep, they have.
1: Tonga have beaten New Zealand as recently as the last time they played. Yeah, underdog story, all right. Samoa qualified for a Rugby League World Cup final. It's just so close to being one of those all-time stories. And I think, like, you know, when what Jimmy says about the halves is so true. I think they probably used to lack the halves, and they'd always have those strike players. The forward pack was never an issue for the island nations, and that's an obvious statement. But Izzy Katoa, 22 years of age, Dolphin number 6, and by the way, they're in their fourth season. and he played at Penrith as well. I'm going to go out on a limb here, or no, it's not really going out on a limb. I think most people feel the same. If he stays healthy, by the time he retires, 33, 34, he could even be a guy who goes and does a DCE. He might be one of the most capped players in the NRL history, but not only that, he will win premierships and
2: Cleary will be remembered as a great. Surely.
1: Oh, yeah. No, that's not discounting Nathan Cleary. I think he's already on Mount Rushmore, if you ask me, especially after this year and what he's done at State of Origin level finally. I think he'll be the first to tell you that was the one thing that was still yet to be done, and he did it, and he stepped up in the biggest moments. But if he ever gets injured, or let's say Nathan doesn't come back the same, the next guy in line for that 7 jersey is Izzy Katoa.
3: I'm also, news that came out yesterday, Izzy Katoa is not having surgery on the knee injury, or syndesmosis, I think it might have been, that hampered him in that semi-final, that prelim final last weekend against the Roosters. So he's going to be available for Tonga this Rugby League World Cup.
2: What's happening with all this syndesmosis? Like,
1: I've never heard of it before,
2: until this season, so, and it feels like Jacko everyone Ford is doing it right now.
3: So I think it's just like modern-day medicine sort of catching up with the vernacular used in professional sports.

0: sport, if that makes sense. Like,
1: yeah, sure.
0: It's always been a thing, but people refer to it differently around the world. High ankle sprain, low ankle sprain's usually the...
2: Oh, is that what it is? Okay, so I need a dummy one.
0: They're replacing that by syndesmosis.
1: I was going to say, like, I've never heard of this before, well, and then all of a sudden in 10 weeks there's like five major names gone out with syndesmosis.
0: It's the same with ACLs back in the day. I mean, how many players in the 70s, 80s, you know, even going back further than that, had ACL tears? You never heard of it, right? It was just a knee injury or basically a career ender, right?
2: But how many people actually know the full length term of an ACL? I bet you it's like
1: anterior cruciate ligament.
2: Oh, okay, okay.
0: Trying to big dog us, ain't it?
2: No, but I'm just trying to say,
3: I'm the athlete in the building. I play professional sports.
2: For your general population, your Joe blog down the road, how many of them actually know the
0: most
2: correct
0: people
2: term?
0: Know it nowadays, I reckon.
1: But I think that's because it's been so much put in the media and it happens quite regularly, right? It's and we are sports fans, you know, maybe you're right, Maya. Maybe Joe Bloggs doesn't know. What Joe Bloggs does know is that we'll be back very soon after a break here on Sport Nation. Mitch and Maya, producer Jacob, and for your afternoons, we'll catch you in a few minutes.
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5: Just ticking over 1:25 on your Sport Nation Afternoons with Mitch James, Maya Wilson and producer Jacob. Time, though, let's have a look at the odds. A big weekend of sport ahead like we've been talking about. Bet live on your favourite sports. Download the TAB app today. And whānau, we have to go straight to the biggest game of the weekend. Yes, the NRL Grand Final. Sydney Roosters, Newcastle Knights. Obviously, Roosters big favourites, not only in James Maloney's eyes, but also the TAB's $1.46 to $2.80 of the Newcastle Knights. We've been speaking a lot about the Clive Churchill medal today, and your best bets at the moment, or who the TAB are favouring, Sam Walker at $4.50, Kalyn Ponga at $7. And Nolfahu White, which is Mitch's pick, as well as Pip Morris from your odd squad, is coming in at $26. Or can another Kiwi, Francis Manu Lelelua, to $26. Let's head across to your NPC coverage. Obviously, tonight's game, you do have Southland taking on my Cambridge Blues Taniwhas. Jeez, I'm sounding like Seth. Very, very biased on my Northland Taniwhas. But Northland are looking like the team to take this out quite clearly. If you look at that table, Southland towards the very, very bottom end. Northland, top four. So it's $5.25 to $1.14. And one of the power plays that I'm loving at the moment, obviously Simon Parker returning into the Northland side. I want to say this might be his third game of the NPC season. So a power play, any of the two, Simon Parker, Sam Nock, and Rivers Reihana, anytime try scorers, that will set you back $3.25. And now let's have a look at your Ranfurly Shield match. Counties Manukau Steelers hosting Hawke's Bay. We'll be looking forward to chatting with the Counties Manukau CEO Chad Shepherd in your 2 o'clock hour. But no surprises. Hawke's Bay to win $1.18. Counties Manukau $4.16. And remember this, Mana, whoever wins this game will lock up the Ranfurly Shield for the rest of 2026. Now that was your TAB odds update. Watch and bet live on your favourite sports and racing at tab.co.nz. Please bet responsibly, R18. Coming up on the other side of the break, we are going to replay our interview with Laurie Daly, who we had at 12 o'clock. So if you want that and more for all our, what are they called?
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3: Champions have risen, legacies made, and now the final battle begins in the 2026 NRL Telstra Premiership Grand Final, Sunday 9:30 p.m. only on Sky. 17 teams became 8 finalists. Over 3 weeks, they overcame adversity and underdog status until only 2 teams remain. The Newcastle Knights take on the Sydney Roosters in an unmissable showdown at a core stadium. Don't miss this. 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Worried about footy withdrawal? 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
0: Who do you know that's a rural rugby legend? 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
14: Well, team, we want to know on 8833, who are your sporting greatest underdog stories? 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
15: We certainly will. And now we are joined by 3-time premiership winner, all-around legend, State of Origin winning coach times two, the great Laurie Daly. Thank you so much for joining us, mate. It is a true honour to have you on the show. How are you today?
16: Yeah, I'm really well, thank you. Thanks for having me on. I'm really looking forward to the grand final. Obviously on Sunday, it's quite a remarkable story, Newcastle making it through, taking on this wonderful Roosters side, and as we know, anything can happen on the big day, and really looking forward to it.
14: Yeah, Laurie, thank you for joining us. Maya Wilson here. We talked about Newcastle. Wooden Spooners 12 months ago, oof. Did you think that they would end up making the NRL Grand Final in 2026?
16: No, I didn't. I always thought that the Roosters would be one of the teams to beat, but definitely Newcastle coming from

0: the Wooden Spooners last year. I thought if they made the semi-finals, and that's a remarkable result in itself, but then to see the way they've grown through this finals campaign and the fact that they've been able to play some really good football has really impressed me. And, you know, I think they go into this game confident on Sunday, but they're going to have to be a lot better than what they were in those last three outings, because the Roosters just look like they're primed and ready to go.
1: They absolutely do, Loz. Now, tapping into your experience as a captain and a player on grand final day, you know, multiple times, the week leading up to it's notorious for tickets and family asking for tickets, media everywhere. How do you manage to block that out on game day and focus on the job ahead?
0: Yeah, that's one of the big things you've got to try and get right, and you've got to try and take care of that early in the week. And it's sort of interesting because you want to sort of be in your own zone, but you also want to be relaxed at the same time. And I know everyone's completely different. Some players like to spend a bit of time with their families and then have a bit of a an afternoon sort of sleep and sort of just jump on the bus and go to the game. Sometimes they like to catch up with families before they actually jump on a bus to go to the game. So I think it just comes down to everyone's preparation. But in terms of tickets, you've got to get that sorted early in the week, because you find out you've got a lot more relatives than what you thought you had.
1: Yeah, Loz, I mean, when you get to grand final week, like you said, there's all sorts of different things popping up in preparation. But as putting on your coaching hat for a second here, I wanted to know how much, like, coaching actually goes into this week instead of just, like, prepping for the big moment.
0: Yeah, I think, look, you can't sort of change too much. What they've been able to do all year is go through the style of footy that they want to play, and it's a matter now of bringing your best performance. So nothing really changes. In fact, what we know, or what I've certainly learnt, is sometimes the bigger the game, the less the information you need to give to the players. It's about drilling down on, you know, a couple of things that you really find necessary or so important that you know that if your team can deliver on that, you can win the game. And you know, you maybe look at two things defensively, two things offensively, and just sort of making sure that the players understand that if you do that right, that's going to contribute to us having one hell of a performance. So yeah, I've always thought in big games you try not to overload the players too much with information, because they need to be clear in what they need to do when they run out onto the field. And they are in no doubt that, you know, if we do what we say we're going to do and we limit what we're going to do in terms of the information I give them, I'm pretty comfortable that knowing that if they deliver on that, they'll come out the other side as winners.
2: Yeah, 100% agree, Laurie. In my own professional netball career, when I've got to these big matches, it's come down to clear communication and consistent themes throughout the whole season. Do you think that's something that is a big priority, consistent themes all the way through round one to grand final night?
0: Yeah, I think it's so important. I think that that's what's got you to where you are. And I remember just myself, you know, before game three this year, I sort of, you know, thinking about what we needed to do differently, but I always came back to, on the biggest stage, what do I need from my players to make us successful? And that was more about just focusing in on a couple of key things that I know if we get right and they're clear in their mind that they know how to do it, one, and then to be nailing it on the night, that it'll be sort of better for me knowing that they understand clearly in their own minds what they need to do, rather than having them a little bit confused, adding sort of different layers to a defensive system or another layer to the way that you wanted to attack. When you've had 8 weeks to prepare, and you go to the final game and get in the biggest moments, and they're trying to think, oh, geez, what do the coach want from me here? No, that's been embedded into you for the last 8 weeks, and it's very clear in your mind what you need to do in this particular moment. And that's what I've found in big games, both as a player and as a coach, that always comes out on top.
1: The great Laurie Daly joins us on Sport Nation. If you're just tuning in, we're chatting all things the grand final. Now, Loz, you've been there, like we said, in these massive moments. How do you handle those first initial 10 minutes when the speed of the game and the intensity of the game is almost double what it was round one?
0: Yeah, it's amazing, you know, until you actually experience it and people tell you, you know, the speed, the intensity will be a lot higher, the collisions will be a lot harder. But until you experience it, you don't actually know what's coming. You can anticipate it, but when you get out there, you feel like that first 10 minutes, it feels like you've already played 40 minutes. But I've always thought that you've got to make your first involvement your best. Now, regardless of whether you're touching the ball, regardless of whether you're making a tackle, or if you don't get your hands on the ball and you haven't made a tackle early, if you kick the ball, your first chase is the best it's going to be. And I think if you get into that mindset, I think that just carries you a long way. And you've got to just be prepared to continually go for the 80 minutes. You can't have a rest at all. It's the last game of the year. It's something you've always dreamed about. And you've got to draw on those things when it gets tough and when it gets tight. You know, why or what is my number one reason for being out here? Why is this game so important? Where do I need to be now for my teammate and my brother who I'm defending with or with the ball? And what am I going to do for him now? And you've just got to be in the moment and you've just got to give it everything. And if you do that and the players have got the same attitude, your teammates, then you can do some special things.
2: Sounds like you're at the dairy or something now, Laurie, picking up maybe a solo or something out of the fridge while you're at it. Speaking of...
0: No. We've been broadcasting from the casino today.
1: Oh, even better, Laurie. Even better.
0: And I'm walking to the car park and I'm just sort of trying to hide and find a quiet spot. But near the elevator was just dinging. So... but it's been a big morning here in Sydney already.
2: A very big morning. So thank you for making time for us, Laurie. Let's talk about the experience difference, because you've got the Sydney Roosters, who are obviously coming in here as favourites, versus the wonderful fairy tale of the Newcastle Knights. How important will their experience be, in particular for the Roosters? Do you think Newcastle can step up to the plate?
0: I think they can. Look, I think the Roosters will win. I look at the Roosters' side and, you know, they're a hardened team. They've got guys with international and origin experience all throughout their squad. Newcastle have got plenty of injuries, but they've been able to fight and scrap and earn their way into a grand final. And they've been very impressively the way they've been able to scramble in defence. I think if the Roosters turn up, and there's no reason why they won't, with a tough attitude, and they won't underestimate their opponent. I just look at the class level between the two teams, and I just think that the Roosters win. Now, having said that, you know, if the Roosters underestimate this Newcastle team, they've got some explosive players and they've got some real game breakers in it.

0: And yeah, I just get the feeling that the Roosters are playing their best football. And I feel like Newcastle, you know, 2 weeks ago they got the Warriors when they were sort of undermanned. Last week they won when, you know, Penrith are a little bit undermanned, but they're coming up against a fresh Roosters team.
1: Yeah, Loz, a lot has been spoken about the styles of the two teams. I think the Roosters are such a professional outfit, so much class all around the field, and what separates them might be their pack. But obviously the key to that sort of expansive style the Knights play is Kalyn Ponga. If you were coaching against KP and you put on your Trent Robinson hat right now, how are you shutting him down? Because it seems like he is the key to unlocking that back line.
0: Yeah, he does. He likes to put pressure on the third defender, so that's one of the halves. And predominantly, he likes to play down his left. And when he gets to the outside of the third defender, the half, it really challenges the centre to make a decision on whether to jam or whether to stay out and rely on his half making a one-on-one tackle with Kalyn. And Kalyn's just got that ability to break tackles, but I think the Roosters, they work really well in their system because they work hard. They slow down what they call the ruck, the middle of the park, and that gives you a better chance to sort of defend Kalyn, because if Newcastle start rolling through the middle and they play off quick play the balls, and Kalyn's going up against a retreating defence. But I reckon a lot will be made of the Roosters really getting numbers in tackle, slowing it down, and just giving them an extra, you know, half a second for when Newcastle shift the ball, because they'll shift it a lot. Instead of having a retreating defender going back into the line and then trying to align himself in the line, they'll try and get him to be already set and then move and then out. And I just think that the Roosters are very good at defending shapes that Newcastle will throw at them on Sunday.
2: Yeah, speaking of, I feel like, other formidable pairings that are going up against each other, is the battle of the halves, Laurie. You've got Sandon Smith, who I felt like had one of the most incredible games last week. Those two tries just showed his game smarts to me. But then you also got Daly Cherry-Evans, who will have his final NRL match. From your experience, what is that battle of the halves going to be like?
0: So the battle of the halves, it's going to be interesting because, Sandon Smith was brought to the club basically as a backup half, backup hooker. Now he gets the responsibility in a grand final to deliver for his team, along with Fletcher Sharp, who is an exciting young player. And then you've got the experience of Walker and obviously DCE. Their kicking games are different, but they're so effective. Cherry Evans is a very good long kick kicker, and he's very, very good at the short kicking game, Sam Walker. So Kalyn Ponga will have to be on his game defending the short kicks. They both challenge the line. They're both very good sets of halves in their own right, but both will need to be very influential if they're to win on the weekend.
1: Yeah, I couldn't agree more with you, Loz. Two quick ones before we let you go, mate. What's your prediction for this weekend? And also, I know you're a racing man. What's your prediction for the Ipsum? All of New Zealand are backing well, ridden up against J-Mac and Autumn Boy.
0: I'd love to see well-written win. We're unsure of what sort of conditions we're going to face here for Saturday as well. But certainly she comes here highly credentialed, Zach Lloyd on board. So anything is possible. You know what? I'd like to see her win and keep her unbeaten run intact. And she's got every chance. Zach Lloyd is riding as well as anyone over here in Australia. That's including your Kiwi lad, James McDonald. So my wife's a Kiwi, so I'd have to support the Kiwi in the great Epsom race.
1: You're a top man. Hey, Loz, thank you so much for joining us, mate. It's a true honour to have you on the show, and I hope you enjoy your grand final weekend.
0: Yeah, thank you very much for having me on. It's a pleasure, and hopefully
3: It's a wonderful ground.

0: and final. And I think a lot of people here in Australia would love to see the fairy tale of the Newcastle Knights winning. And I reckon if you're not a Roosters supporter, more than likely you're going for Newcastle this weekend. But we'll see what happens. And I'm sure everyone over there in New Zealand's disappointed that the Warriors aren't in it, but look, they had a fantastic year and they'll be back bigger and better next year.
1: I think the Wire Nation is definitely supporting the Knights, Laurie. So thank you so much for your time.
0: No worries. Thanks for having me on, guys. Thank you. See ya.
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3: The NRL finals are here. 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Who's handling the pressure? 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
3: You are listening to Afternoons on Sport Nation with Maya, Mitch and producer Jacob. Now, there is a live NFL match happening right now between the Pittsburgh Steelers and Mitch James's Cleveland Browns.
4: I would say my mighty Cleveland Browns, but there's not so much might about them, well, basically ever. I started supporting them when they were 0-16 and 1-15 in respective years, but they are 2-1 this year. They are, however, down. There is 10 seconds left in the first quarter. Pittsburgh are on their own 13-yard line, 2nd-1, about to go into the second quarter. 7, Pittsburgh, Cleveland, 0.
3: Not a happy man is Mitch James, but let's have a look at some of your texts on 8833.
4: Yes, indeed.
3: Team, I am so pleased Otago beat Auckland last night. What is with the Auckland bench players running onto the in-goal area, jumping up and down, hugging the player that scored? Like a bunch of hormonal, I'm not even going to say the end of it, but hormonal teenagers, let's just say. I didn't get to watch that game. Did you watch that game, Mitch?
4: No, I didn't get to, actually, but I did keep up with the score on Tribe last night, and it was a yo-yo game. It seemed like it was up and down and up and down. Auckland leading at the half, and then Otago had the better second half, but yeah, they ended up getting a kick to win it with Cam Miller, and once as he's done, like it was against the Crusaders earlier this year, wasn't it, producer Jacob? Yeah. That he managed to
5: he's done it
4: do
5: for Otago to win the Shield, I think, or defend the Shield as
4: he's
5: well.
4: He's clutch, and he's coming up to Auckland for the
3: just
4: Blues as well.
3: Just on that, is it a tall poppy syndrome thing? Like the fact that people are running onto the giving a bit of stick about running onto a field. I feel like if we were in America in the NFL, or Alex Johnson when he got his big milestone in the NRL.
5: That's different though. I mean, they
3: NFL though, I feel like people would do that.
5: It's one of those things that probably shouldn't annoy you but does for this texter. I'm just guessing. but it was the Cody Vi score-equaling try, intercepts, and I don't know, the players have a right to celebrate,
4: yeah,
5: I think.
4: Play on.
5: But also,
3: play on's
5: like,
3: the call.
5: But I can also see your point of view, Texter, because it annoys me when the Springboks pack down a scrum and each one of them tap each other on the ass to prepare themselves for a big, mighty scrum from the Springboks. I just think that's another one of those things that really annoys me that probably shouldn't. But I mean, there are a number of things like that. Do you guys have any off the top of your head?
4: No, I'm play on's the cure.
5: You reckon?
4: Yeah, I reckon play on. It's Auckland have had nothing to cheer about this year. Let's face it, you know. So they think they're going to get themselves a win over a top four side. Play on's the cure. Deep South Mark
5: there must
4: Texas.
5: Be some for Maya, surely. Some netball ones.
3: No, because netball's so conservative.
5: You know.
3: So there's nothing that really happens in terms of like a celebration like that.
5: No, I mean just in general, like sporting things that annoy you but shouldn't.
3: Sporting things that annoy me like, is fake faces to referees and umpires saying, oh, is it me? I'm like, yes, sis, it was, damn you. Take some ownership.
5: So a bit of Hollywooding.
3: Hollywood. Oh, watching football drives me nuts with Hollywood guys. Like, yeah. Be better. Toughen up.
4: Me and Jacob are big football fans, but I do have
5: yeah,
4: to
5: I'm
4: say...
5: I'm on board with you.

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0: Kia ora, everybody. If you're just joining us on Sport Nation, we've just ticked past 2 o'clock. Mitch James, Maya Wilson, and producer Jacob in for your afternoons. And as always, we're still sending our love to the Stafford whānau in this tough time. On the show this hour, Chad Shepherd, the county's Manukau CEO. A big week for the Steelers team. They have lifted the log of wood and they defend it up against the Hawke's Bay Magpies this weekend in Pukekohe. We're going to have a little touch base with Millsy or Guy as well. And the week that was, we will do a quiz as well. Just a couple quick texts on 8833 from Steve. Kia ora, Mitch and Maya. I'm going to defend the Auckland rugby team mini reserves when they were warming up in the in-goal area. We'll celebrate with the try scorer. All teams do it. I suspect the texter has a chip on his shoulder because it's Auckland. Maybe, Steve. Maybe. I say it's play on. And Stags 1-5 at $12. It's absolutely pissing down here now. Up the Stags, baby. That's from Ian. And another Stags supporter, Deep South Mark, has texted in saying, some outstanding Southland weather today, Maya. Stags will be sniffing an upset in these conditions.
1: Love that.
0: And we love the NPC.

0: don't we, Meyer? And speaking of, we have Chad Shepherd on the line, the County's Monaco CEO. Chad, what a week for you and your men.
1: Yeah, it has been. Hello, everyone. It's been pretty manic, but in a really positive way. So, been great to be able to get out to the community and share the shield.
2: Yeah, Chad, welcome on in. Talk to us about being able to share the shield. Obviously, the last time you had it was in 2013. Where have you been? You've been around Pukekohe. I hear you've been around the Beachlands area. Where has the Ranfurly Shield visited in the last week?
1: Oh, we've done the rounds. We did a little bit of work leading up to it, and obviously honouring the enormity of the shield and respecting the shield as well too. So we've been really intentional. We've taken it to pretty much all of our clubs. We've got 17 clubs. We're kind of unique in the sense that we have a 50-50 mix between urban and rural. So really important for us to take it to all of them. We've had it to some life members who are in retirement villages, presidents. It's been really good to really honour the past as well, those who kind of paved the way for us to do what we do today. So, no, it's been cool.
0: Love that, Chad. Pardon me, sorry. Second time counties have won the Shield, and obviously it was such a huge, gutsy result over the Tunnies on the weekend. Has that reflected in the counties region getting behind the boys in terms of ticket sales for this weekend to defend it?
1: Yeah, it has. It has. We've actually had had a really good uptake there, and even just taking around, like we've been really cognizant that the players need to really enjoy the occasion and get out, and been really kind of intentional that those players go to their clubs, and I've managed to get to a few of them as well. And there's a really good vibe around the region. Everyone's really excited. We've got a little catch cry to fill the hill and defend the shield. So. We're hoping that the community gets in behind us there.
2: Yeah, community getting behind you. I feel like that's an understatement, Chad. I've had a few little pigeons around our office, and some of them come from your Pukekohe area. And it sounds cool. A lot of our players have been going out to the schools. There's been free tickets to our kids, our future Steelers.
1: Yeah, yes. So we're really intentional. We're really mindful that it was school holidays that started up this week. So we had the Steelers that spread across the region and went to a whole lot of primary schools last Friday. And the rationale behind that was that we just really wanted them to experience a snapshot of the community who we represent before they went up north. So handed out a whole lot of tickets there, and hopefully a lot of the young kids haven't lost them. But that was pretty cool.
0: I would say those tickets would be like gold for those kids. They better bloody hold on to them. Hey, Chad, for you personally, what does the Loggerwood mean? You know, especially being a counties man, you find yourself in the CEO position, and it's not something counties have been able to do all that often, just the once before it. Now, I wanted to know on a personal level, you know, I grew up watching provincial rugby, and my dad always told me this is the pinnacle of provincial rugby. Do you feel the same?
1: Absolutely. It's the it's the tribalism and the parochialism that we talk about that only the NPC can really that it has. I grew up here. I was a ball boy here when I was younger.
2: Cool.
1: When we're delivering sand out on the field and get a can of Coke and a pie at the end of the game, and also on the hill watching the game. So it's been really, really special for me. It just means so much to the province, and you see that on everyone's faces.
0: Well, speaking of the hill, Richard's text into Sport Nation here, Chad, saying, "Hey there, guys, can you ask Chad if there's sufficient hydration venues in stock on hand on the hill tomorrow?"
1: There certainly is. I can vouch for that. I hand delivered myself a chiller for the weekend as well too. So we've brought that in. So there should be. We should be pretty good to go.
2: Well, don't worry, team. Not only is Chad the CEO of Counties Monaco Rugby, but he's also on hand making sure that our fans are well stocked on the hill. Now, Chad, I want to take you to the time 2013. the first and the last time Counties Manukau has won the Ranfurly Shield up against Hawke's Bay. The names of Hicka Elliott, but in particular, Jimmy Tupou. Can you talk to us about his leadership style and how, I guess, full circle this has come? He was more of a rookie back in 2013, and now he's able to bring that leadership into a young Steelers side.
1: Yeah, absolutely. Jimmy's huge for us. Jimmy's Counties Manukau. He bleeds red, white and black. You know, we love him. He loves the union. He's just one of those guys that he talks, people listen. He leads by his actions, and the boys follow him on the field. So he's massive for us. And, you know, we just hope that the boys can follow him on Saturday, which I'm sure they will. But, we're really proud of him. And I know he loves the union too, so.
0: Chad Shepherd joining us here on Sport Nation, Counties Manukau CEO. We're talking all things Log of Wood. Hey, Chad, there were some epic scenes of the boys making their way back down from Whangarei last weekend. How long did that last? Because obviously this is the final for Counties Manukau this weekend against Hawke's Bay. You really want to keep that Log of Wood locked up for the rest of the year. When did those celebrations stop and the focus started on preparation for the Magpies?
1: I think they stopped a little early for some and a little later for others, that's for sure. But we really wanted the guys. Geez, they're the ones that won the Shield, first and foremost. They're the ones that were out there making the tackles and kicking the goals. So really important that they enjoy the moment. So we had a parade in Pukekohe on Monday, and it was really important for the team to soak all that up amongst other things as well, and really connect with the community and see what it means to them. So come first thing Tuesday morning, they're back, heads are back on, and then was back into footy. And I really like the narrative out of the team as well. It's win the Shield, it's not defend the Shield. So so they're on task, and they understand, you know, it's a pretty good Hawke's Bay team that they're playing as well.
2: You talked about not defending it, it's about winning the Shield. Going ahead, what would it mean to you and your team behind the scenes, as well as the players on the field, to be able to lock the Log of Wood up for the rest of the year?
1: Oh, proud. Like, it'd be huge, huge for our province. You know, I guess everything that comes with it, our commercial manager would be a heavy man, I would imagine, as well.
2: Very.
1: But for the players as well, you know, it's been a tough season up until this point. But I guess that's what sport teaches us, right? That things can change pretty quickly, and you know, for them, things haven't, you know, as I say, gone completely to plan. But you know, there was a hell of a performance on Saturday, and I'm sure they'll turn it on again this Saturday. So for them to be able to have something to look forward to for next year, for our community to have something to look forward to next year. You know, for our life members, for our partners that who stuck through us and through thick and thin. So I think it's just massive for everyone involved.
0: Chad, you know, you mentioned that community. I wanted to ask you about the grassroots of Counties Manukau Rugby. How's the last couple of years been in terms of club footy? I know that across the country in different regions, it may have been a challenging time, but as CEO of Counties Manukau, I'm sure this is a big part of your job as well. How's the local scene going?
1: Yeah, pretty good. Pretty good. We've had really good growth over the last couple of years. So this year in particular, we're around our junior, our senior, secondary school, women and girls, we've had some pretty good growth in those areas. So no, it's alive and well, and it's a really integral part of our region. We've got a really good community rugby team that do a fantastic job in that space as well too. So we're pretty happy how we're tracking in that space.
2: Chad, we had Tom Polo and some of the rest of your Steelers on our Odd Squad show on Trackside last Thursday. And what I loved hearing about from the likes of Tom is how important club rugby is and the pathway that Counties Manukau do in particular to involve club rugby players into the MPC side. Are you quite proud of that?
1: Yeah, we are. Yep, we are. It's been very deliberate. You know, we know where we fit in the ecosystem. You know, part of our philosophy or our purpose is to grow, empower, and inspire our community through rugby. So it's really important that that we're recognising and providing a pathway for those who play within our club system. You know, and

0: these guys turning up week in, week out. The people who come and watch when we get to the pointy end of the season, which is the Steelers and the NPC, they want to come and support those guys that they've seen running around on the field throughout the club season as well too. So that's a really important part for us that we recognise and we select from within.
1: Chad, before we let you go, mate, firstly, thank you so much for your time and the chat today. Let the people know, if they haven't been tipped over the edge already, where they can find tickets for this weekend's game against the Magpies.
0: You go to our Counties Manukau Rugby Football Union, cmrfu.co.nz, and you'll find tickets online there. But I'll get in quick. The grandstand's selling out pretty quickly, but there's tickets for the hill. But come on down. It's going to be a great afternoon of footy, and we need all the help we can get. So cheer the boys on.
1: You heard the man, Chad Shepherd, Counties Manukau CEO, and he personally stocked up the hill as well. So if you can't get in the grandstand, Chad Shepherd personally stocked up the hill to make sure it's all ready to go for this weekend. But that was Chad Shepherd, CEO of Counties Manukau Rugby, and a great, great, big, big luck. Good luck to you this weekend, Chad.
0: Cool. Thank you.
2: Thanks, Chad. How good is NPC rugby? How good is a Ranfurly Shield match? I want to know, if you were put in that position, Mitch, would you rather win a Shield match or be NPC champion?
1: This is an interesting debate, isn't it? I'm keen to get producer Jacob's thoughts on this as well. This is an interesting debate because if I am trying to be a provincial legend, it's Ranfurly Shield. I feel like there's moments that go down in history. Tamothi Tavatavanawai will never have to buy a beer in the Tasman region for the rest of his life. You know, Rob Rush will never ever buy a beer in Northland ever again. There's moments like this that make it so special. And when I heard the line for last weekend, it was 25 and a half or
2: massive.
1: Something. I thought there's no way that Counties get blown off the park. I didn't think they were going to get the job done, but I thought take that line all day because it's a finals game in itself. There's finals intensity. Every single footy player wants to get his hands on the log of wood, and it just steps up in intensity. Like I said, I was brought up with the idea that the Ranfurly Shield is as good as it gets in New Zealand rugby, apart from pulling on that black jersey. And shout out Tim James for raising me that way. It does feel special. So to answer your question in a very long-winded way, I'm going to have to go with the log of wood.
2: You, producer Jacob?
3: Yeah, I'd say so too. It's moments in sport that people remember long after they'd happened, and winning the Shield and retaining the Shield, it's so important for just everyone involved in rugby and communities, like Chad was talking about. Like, I still remember in 06 when North Harbour won the Shield and then lost it to Waikato in 07, but they kept it for the summer. And there were so many different occasions where I went and viewed the Shield. I think it came to a local primary school. Obviously, I was quite young at the time, but I still remember it vividly, catching high balls and things, activations going on with the Shield in the background. That's why it's important. I really do hope, I mean, Hawke's Bay, the last time they had the Shield, disrespected it quite some, but enough said about that. I really hope that it stays in Counties Manukau for the summer, because it's important to keep it in the smaller unions.
2: I agree.
3: I think, like, you know, if Northland were to lose it, someone like
2: Counties
3: to win it, I don't mind. But if it was Northland losing to Auckland, Northland losing to Wellington, Northland losing to Canterbury, I would have felt a bit more upset and grieved about it.
4: I agree.
2: You know who would love for a certain province to win? I think a deep South Mark would love a Southland. Can you imagine what Invercargill would be like?
3: It would be electric.
2: The Stags had the Shield. Before we go to a break, I want to talk team. Obviously, on the top of the NPC, Taranaki, both Barrett brothers playing this, so Scott and Bodie are playing for Taranaki. I'm going to say Josh Lord will be in the mix, Josh Jacob. How good?
1: That's a strong side.
2: It's a strong side. And I want to say the odds on that game, because they're hosting the Wellington Lions. Last time I checked, it was like 11 bucks.
3: Yeah, I think the Lions like 34 and a half or something like that in favour of Taranaki.
1: Yeah, and deservedly so. Also, the 96 Taranaki team is getting honoured as well. Shout out to me old mate Smiley Barrett. He's a good human being, and he, amongst many others, will be getting honoured this weekend. against a pretty dismal Wellington Lions team, let's face it, this year, team. They've been absolutely awful. And I believe are still winless going into this final round.
3: Cats.
1: Yeah, no comment. But they need to save face. If I'm a betting man, which I am, I might have a look at that line. I'm not sure if they get absolutely hosed. But I think, I think I might be leaning towards the Wellington line, but I think Taranaki get it done comfortably.
3: It'll be interesting how many minutes Bowden and Scott both play and the likes of Josh Lord, Josh Jacob as well, all named in that Bledisloe Cup squad earlier in the week. So that might be a factor, and Wellington might come back for a few tries at the end. But I kind of hope they get pounded into the ground for the season that they put on this year. They deserve it, mate. They deserve a lesson.
2: What is happening with some of our urban provinces? Like Wellington, Auckland, counties to a certain degree. The only ones that are sort of doing half decent, like North Harbour.
1: You know, Canterbury is doing well.
2: Canterbury-ish.
3: Yeah. You know what I think it is with Auckland and Wellington? The rugby pathway just isn't quite working. Players get put into academies too soon and then get thrown into men's rugby rather than club rugby. We're seeing this with Wellington, the amount of turnover as well going into this year. Like most of these players coming through, they played pathways rugby and development competitions, not men's club rugby. That makes a big difference.
1: Also, I'll simplify that. Yes, I tend to agree, but also you're losing most of your best players to league.

0: getting signed by the Broncos at 15, 16 years old at the Nationals. Deep South Mark says, did you not see that last year when the Stags won it, Maya?
1: No, I need to be honest, Deep South Mark. I haven't been a massive watcher of NPC until I started working in it this year, and I've fallen in love. I've fallen in love with, well, Northland. I'm from Northland, so I'll take that. I feel like that's easy. But I have fallen in love with the Hawke's Bay. On my roadie with Sumo this year, my favourite place was the Hawke's Bay. Enough that I'm going to go on a little holiday on my Labour weekend to Napier and check out the Hawke's Bay even more.
0: Maya Duran strikes tour. Again.
1: Maya Duran strikes
2: again. Are you on a wine tour down there?
1: I haven't really planned that holiday yet. It was my birthday a week or so ago, and for my birthday. Thank you.
2: Let anyone know, by the way.
1: No, I was working breakfast with Sumo, Robbie, and Izzy, and Sam was on that show, and I didn't tell anyone, so they were a little bit annoyed. But for my birthday present, my partner was like, "We'll go on a holiday. You've been working so much," and he wants to go to Napier too. Heard how much I've been raving on about the Hawke's Bay. So wine tours. There's a really yummy pizza place in Napier, like the CBD area of Napier. I can go for runs around the Marine Parade.
2: Kidnappers too. Golf course. Lovely golf course.
1: Oh, I'm useless at golf.
0: Well, you guys are doing a bloody good promo for the Hawke's Bay, but I tell you one thing I hope they're without this weekend is the Log of Wood. I hope that stays in South Auckland with Counties Monaco. It is just coming up to 20 past two. We'll take a quick break on Sport Nation Afternoons. Mitch Meyer, producer Jacob in for Staffy.
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0: And you know what? You were looking pretty damn good yourself, Guy Havelt.
1: And that's remarkable because you can't even see me. But that's an absolute pleasure, a real privilege to hear that from you, Mitch James. Thank you.
0: I can just feel it, you know. Your aura is strong today. Now, what have you got coming up for us, brother?
1: We have a little bit coming up for you. Cooper Johns is going to join us around the NRL Grand Final. Talk to us about what's been going on.

0: dad and his uncle as well, and he's a big rugby league man himself, so we'll talk to him about the NRL Grand Final after 4 o'clock. We will chat to Jason Holland, coach of the Blues, as well after 5. Obviously, rumours around Artie Savia, so he is going to join us to discuss what is the case after 5 o'clock, the coach of the Blues. It is Gauntlet Day as well, or are you smarter than probably me, actually, today? I'm not sure who it's going to be, but I suspect it'll be me. Are you smarter than me? Most people probably are, so that's a good way to win $500 of bonus cash. Text Gauntlet, your TAB account number, and your name as well, preferably to 8833, and we'll choose someone to run that. Amongst all of that, Greg O'Connor to chat harness racing, Thad Taylor with some stats, with some odds rather, Rando with some stats, and we'll find out what's on the Saturday session as well. And plenty of texts, obviously, on 8833.
1: A busy show, Little Master. Now, I need to pick your brain, because on ours, we've been talking about the sports greatest underdog stories. Do you have any yourself?
0: Okay. Well, Leicester City would be, I think, the one. Unbelievable. Winning the Premier League in, what, 2015, was it, Mitch? Something around then?
2: Yeah, 2015-16.
0: Yep. They'd be number one, I think. Good question, this. The Newcastle Knights have to be right up there if they win the NRL Grand Final, and even probably considering the fact that they've got to the Grand Final after the state they were in at the end of last season, or pretty much all through that season, actually, they were dreadful. Wooden Spooners, and if they can go and win this title this year, I think that would, certainly in this part of the world anyway, rank right up there with the very best.
2: How's the vibes down there at full time?
0: Yeah, look, it's quietish, as you would probably expect at 2:26 on a weekday afternoon. But it's not to say there's nobody here. It's about, you know, it's starting to get a little bit noisier. The NFL's on, the baseball's on, the racing's on. And as the afternoon goes on, now that the sun is streaming through, I think we'll see a few more people turn up.
2: Well, I tell you what, Guy Havelt, I'm playing in a football tournament after this, and if I get the dub, I will see you there, my friend.
0: I look forward to it, and that great specimen that you are, I look forward to seeing you. You too, Maya, pop on down.
1: Oh, I sure will, Little Master, thank you.
0: Good stuff.
2: The Little Master, Guy Havelt, he'll be joined by Kyle Mills for the Drive Show starting at 3. They will be live out of Full Time Sports Bar, so if you're in the mood for a Friday drink and you want to give Guy Havelt a little rub on the head, then
1: Steelers sliders, maybe he likes a slider down at full time or some ribs.
2: Yeah, can't blame him, they're pretty damn good there. Yes, they will be at Full Time Sports Bar. That is your Drive Show coming up at 3. We're going to take a quick break here on Sport Nation, and after the break, the week that was, Maya Wilson's been toweling me up in the quizzes lately. Let's see if she can do it again. It is 2:28.
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0: made. And now the final battle begins in the 2026 NRL Telstra Premiership Grand Final, Sunday 9:30pm only on Sky. 17 teams became 8 finalists. Over 3 weeks they overcame adversity and underdog status until only 2 teams remain. The Newcastle Knights take on the Sydney Roosters in an unmissable showdown at a core stadium. Don't miss this. Action starts 9:30pm Sunday only on Sky. Worried about footy withdrawal? Rugby League World Cup starts Thursday, October 15 on Sky.
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7: 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Mitch James, Maya Wilson,

0: which I ended up getting wrong, was actually about me. So it was, what shooting percentage did Maya Wilson shoot in the ANZ Premiership 2019 final? So you wouldn't think I would got that right, team.
1: Still quite hard to pull it out of your brain. 2019 was quite a long time ago.
0: Yeah, right? It's like 7 years ago now. So I was like, oh, yeah, nah, I remember I had a pretty good year. I'll be all right.
1: What was it?
0: Well, I said 93%.
1: Yeah, right.
0: Mitch James, do you remember what you said to the answer of that question last week?
2: I believe I actually believed in you more than you did. I think I went like 93 or something.
0: No, you went lower.
2: No, I didn't. You went lower than me.
0: No, you won. You won that question,
2: no,
0: and that's how
2: like
0: you won.
2: 89% or something.
0: Yeah,
2: I think.
0: You said 89. It was 83.
1: 83, all right. 83%.
0: So that's
2: needs to go back
0: what
2: to the drawing board. 83%,
0: come on.
1: Yeah, so, did you get a bollocking in the change room after that final performance?
0: Oh, I think we, don't quote me on what the final score was, and I want to say we at least lost by like 12 or 15, but I'm sure my shooting percentage wasn't the only thing missing. But I'm going to hand the reins over to you, producer Jacob, because you're going to put us through our paces, aren't you?
1: Yeah, well, the week that was quiz, it's 10 questions, got a tiebreaker question if you end on 5 each, or the scores are tied even less than. And I need your buzzers for the quiz this afternoon. Okay, that's just all right.
2: So mine's
1: go a bit more creative with it.
0: No, because tell your creative one. To
2: mine's typically
0: Jacob.
2: Play on's the call.
1: Yeah, I
0: how
1: like
0: good
1: that
0: is
1: one.
0: That?
2: But
0: it's slow.
2: I've noticed that it's too slow. So I'm going to go with Uten. That's going to be
1: Uten.
2: My one. Uten.
1: What's that like in reference to anything?
2: My gamer tag username.
1: Uten.
2: Believe it or not.
1: Oh my
0: gamer tag. I didn't realize.
1: How do you spell
0: that?
1: Uten?
2: OOTSEN. Uten.
1: Okay, sure. Anyway, all right, Buzz and Uten. Question number one, Nathan Cleary won the Dalium Award for Best Player in the 2026 NRL season on Wednesday night. Who was the only...
0: Buzz!
1: Maya.
0: Jackson Ford was on top of him for a while early on, so I'm going to go Jackson Ford.
1: Oh, you're correct. Guess the end of the question too. Only Warriors player on the top 10 list. Jackson Ford was indeed on the top 10 list.
2: She's good.
1: Question number two. North Harbour halfback Bryn Hall re-sign.
2: Hurricanes.
1: Yeah, didn't guess the end of the end of the question. So I can read
0: wait.
1: The end of the question out, and you've got a free stab at it.
0: Okay.
1: All right, I'll start again. North Harbour halfback Bryn Hall re-signed for the Super Rugby club, the Hurricanes, yesterday. Which two other Super Rugby franchises has he played for?
0: Definitely played for the Crusaders.
1: Mm-hmm.
0: And I'm going to have a stab in the dark.
1: Sure.
0: The Blues?
1: Yeah. Yes, correct. The Blues and the Crusaders started his Super Rugby career at the Blues, then went to the Crusaders to win a number of titles. So Maya 2-0 after two questions. Question number three. All Blacks coach Dave Rennie accidentally...
0: Buzz! He accidentally slipped that the Springboks were going to play two matches here on home soil prior.
1: She's covering her ground there.
0: Prior
1: long
0: to
1: answer.
0: The...
2: I know, right?
0: Prior in the Nations Championship.
2: Maya Wilson for Prime Minister. That's a politician's speech.
1: That was
2: right
1: like
2: there.
1: Me writing an essay at uni, just padding it out. So the full question was, All Blacks coach Dave Rennie accidentally let it slip. The All Blacks will play which team in two tests during the July test window next year? Springboks was correct, Maya. 3-0. Into question number four. Wiping the floor with you, Mitch. Question number four, you'll get this one, I think. Manchester City was without...
2: 115.
1: No, I got it wrong. Should have waited.
2: What should I do at Maya Wilson? Manchester City were found guilty of 115
0: you
2: charges this week.
0: You had your chance.
2: They
0: could have, should have, would have, mate.
1: Yeah, anyway. So Manchester City were found to be in breach of the 114 of 115 allegations towards their name earlier in the week to the nearest billion New Zealand dollars. How much money were they handing out in sham contracts?
0: Well, it was over a 9-year period.
1: Mm.
0: So whatever I think in pounds, I'm going to double it.
1: Yep.
0: I want to minimum say it would be at least £1 million.
1: All right. You're thinking in fancy premiership terms.
0: Wait, I'm doubling it.
1: Okay.
0: Wait.
1: If you get it wrong, Maya, Mitch, you can get an answer.
2: Okay.
1: How about that?
0: Billion, sorry. I'm going to go 2 billion.
2: Oh, damn it!
1: Yeah, 2.1 billion, so yeah, up to the nearest billion.
2: Have you got one of those Neuralink things in where

0: You're like, it's like giving you an AI answer in your eye line or something.
1: This well, is... we do know I love to use a ChatGPT team. Like, it is it's a fan favorite.
0: When you said million, I was like, oh my God, she has no idea. And then here you are getting a bang
1: on. I got the wrong one. Why are you taking the ownership?
2: I feel like I did sort of give you a clue there.
0: Hey, do you guys believe in miracles? Because yeah. I'm feeling like a comeback right now.
2: Greatest underdog story in sporting history.
0: Underdog day.
2: Question number five. The New Zealand Breakers defeated the Cairns Taipans on Wednesday night to win their opening Ignite Cup game of the season. True or false?
0: Alton, true.
2: Correct.
0: Yeah! That's a, that's a gambling man right there. I took it, baby. Let's go.
2: True or false, the Breakers won the Ignite Cup last year.
1: Oh, that's easy.
2: All right, another monetary question. To the nearest 1,000 New Zealand dollars, how much did the New Zealand Breakers
1: Buzz.
2: Win? Oh, my God.
1: 500K.
2: Yeah, correct.
0: Spot damn.
2: On. So it's unsurmountable now.
0: Is that five or six that you've got?
1: I don't know.
2: It's a sixth question, fifth answer correct. Mitch is on one after six.
0: Okay.
2: So we can play it out if you want.
1: We could end up finishing this on a draw.
0: Is that what we're saying? I'll do what the like, Blackburn should have done and gone for a draw.
2: Could do. Anyway, okay. Question number seven. Going for the draw is Mitch. Can you please name the year the Roosters last made?
1: What's Buzz?
2: I think that was Mitch.
0: Last made the grand final?
1: I reckon you're going to get this.
0: 2020...
1: Okay. Stop one. Helping him.
2: No. 2019 Wait, against the Raiders.
1: I had Buzz too.
2: All right, bonus question, Mitch. Who won the Clive Churchill that day?
1: This is propaganda right now.
2: Who won the Clive Churchill in 2019? Give you a clue. It was a Raiders player. They lost.
1: And you... Nah, this... I want to throw my headphones down.
2: Wrong. Question number two. Correct for Mitch. Who won the Clive Churchill in 2019? It was a Raiders player.
0: Oh, man.
2: Not the Roosters. Rabbitohs. Sorry.
1: This is rigged.
2: 5'8".
1: This is actually the biggest
2: centre for the Ravens.
1: Nah, get in the bin, bro.
0: Okay, it's going to have to be Jack Wyden.
2: Correct.
1: Wow, that was unbelievable stuff.
2: Just general knowledge off the chart.
0: Yeah,
1: Can I ask you a question, Producer Jacob?
0: Encyclopedia.
1: Why is this happening? What are you doing right now?
2: He's going for the draw. I want to get to this tiebreaker question. Anyway, question number eight. Can you please name the year the Knights last made? Mitch.
1: You're rigged, bro. You're straight rigged.
0: I'm going to go with preliminary final.
1: Stop it. Grand final it is.
0: Okay, we're going to go with 01.
2: Yeah, 01. 01, and it was the Eels in 01.
1: You both can just dig your hole and jump in.
0: Let it happen. This is what it's like playing against Man City, all right?
2: Yeah.
0: So it's on theme.
2: He's got a few sham contracts. He's paid in advance.
1: Well, I should have got the answer correct then.
0: I did.
2: Anyway, question number nine. The All Blacks squad for the upcoming Bledisloe series was named earlier in the week. Which two players... Go on.
0: It is Scott Barrett and Shannon Frizzell.
2: Oh, how'd you get that one, Mitch? That was incredible stuff.
0: Oh, my.
2: Which two players are returning to the fold after featuring for the NPC side so far in the NPC season? Scott Barrett and Shannon Frizzell. Correct answer. And it's conveniently landed on a Warriors question for question number 10. A Warriors player signed with the Melbourne Storm.
0: Adam Pompey.
2: Adam Pompey, correct. All right, so he's come back. Incredible scenes. Unbelievable scenes.
0: I would like to thank my entire family for this. I would like to thank my sponsors, namely Etihad Airways and all the other sham contracts I signed to get into this position.
2: My Saudi
0: Mike
2: prince
0: Wilson's
2: out
0: off
2: there.
0: It. Mike Wilson's off it.
2: Anyway, tiebreaker head's gone. Maybe that's why
1: I'm not even
2: going to
1: answer this question right now.
0: She's protesting.
2: Question.
1: I'm turning my mic off now.
2: It's Peter Philandes revealed this week that prior to the men's NRL grand final beginning on Sunday night, they'll be honouring which former player?
0: Alton, the great former Titan, former Bronco.
2: My face.
0: Current Rabbitoh, State of Origin representative.

0: Jai Aaron.
1: Correct.
2: I wish I had celebration music. Oh, hold on.
0: Well, I mean, what a comeback. It's you know, we talked about greatest sporting comebacks today, Maya Wilson, and she's so off it. We talked about the greatest sporting comebacks today, and I think it would only be right to wrap up the week.
3: From the rest of the show, guys, Mitch is going to solo host the rest of the show, I think, because, you know, producer Jacob just threw me straight under the bus right now.
0: Well, it's funny you say that, Maya. I'm actually going to take a winner's break coming up here, because that is what it's all about today. I believe in the Knights. I believe
3: in underdogs.
0: I'm actually
3: straight filth right now at both of you.
0: I there was no sham contract. In fact, to quote Manchester City, I had irrefutable evidence. I have irrefutable evidence that this was not a sham. Any comments?
1: I mean, there's audio of it, so I don't know if you do.
0: No, irrefutable evidence.
1: Yeah.
3: There's a reason why I'm throwing the biggest hissy fit on all time, and if it doesn't prove why I'm an athlete, like, this moment is really
1: so
3: why I'm so competitive, and I'm so annoyed right now.
0: Well,
3: that it's
0: well,
3: two
0: Maya.
3: Weeks in a row that Mitch has needed a little handicap.
0: Oh, I don't know about last week. Come on.
3: Hey. Oh.
0: Yeah,
3: I am fused right now.
0: Well, if you want to see us see who wins the tie-breaking quiz, join us tomorrow for the Saturday session from 10 a.m. Thank you for the sham sponsorship there, producer Jacob. We're going to take a quick break on Sport Nation. It is just coming up to 3:15. That'll be me for the day. It's been a pleasure as always. I'll leave you in the hands of one very, very angry Maya Wilson.
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0: Was battling out for us, mate.
1: Yeah, sure.
2: Yeah, nice. Put him on the spot, mate.
1: Yeah, yeah.
2: He's gone bright red here. It's outstanding. Great work from you, Kana.
1: I'll flick you some options, all right?
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11: Closing in on 11:23 here on Sport Nation with Maya and Mitch, producer Jacob, for your afternoon show. And I'm going to get to some texts on 8833 first, because Shannon, you're making me feel so seen right now. Shannon texts in, that was rigged against Maya. Yes, it is. And lucky enough for producer Jacob, he has to deal with a very, very stroppy Maya Wilson on the cards. And I think he's got a giggle on his face, but do you have anything to say about that quiz?
2: Look, I apologise to you, but the only reason I did it, Maya, is because I genuinely like you and you're a mate, so I just thought it'd be funny to get a rise out of you, to be fair.
11: Did you get the reaction you ended up getting? Was it exactly what you thought it would be?
2: Yeah, it was a big blow up, so yeah, absolutely. Just an insight into what happens after after a netball loss, maybe, in the change room, peek behind the curtain.
11: I actually think That I found that harder to take than any netball loss. There's only one that comes to mind. The

0: 2023 World Cup in South Africa, obviously a Saul Ferguson medal. I was part of that team. We came fourth. Apart from that, this quiz that just went down a couple minutes ago between Mitch and I that you made has been the saltiest, the most passionate, and the most mad I think I've ever been in my life.
1: Why was that? Was it just because it was sort of out of your control? Like a netball game, you know, albeit there are six other players on the court at the same time as you, you can kind of control the outcome in a way, being the

0: They keep calling me for contact, and I'm going to be very biased to goal shoots and goal checks and genuine because, no, we don't touch them. They touch us. And just because I'm of a more solid stature, it's not uncommon for people to literally bounce off me. Yes, Deep South Mark, a text just coming on 8833. A stroppy Maya Wilson. Look out for the elbows, Jacob. Advantage contact.
1: I'm lucky there's a glass screen between us right now.
0: Yeah, well, should we stop me being salty? We'll get to a few more texts on 8833. We have this listener saying, I'm an Otago fan, but rated what Auckland were doing. It was the last game of a tough season for them. The reserves were just trying to bring some fizz and make it fun. People need to lighten up. So that text came through where we were talking about, obviously, the Otago-Auckland game last night, the NPC. They went pretty much down to the very last second. And in the last try for Auckland, I want to say to
1: Cody Vai.
0: Yeah, Cody Vai. And was that to make the score equal? So the Auckland bench pretty much ran onto the field in celebration of getting it to a draw. We did have some people who didn't like their view, thinking it was a little bit cocky maybe. And you were on the same lines, weren't you, Jacob?
1: I can see the point of view, I suppose. Like, it is a bit like the same game's still going on. You're not involved in the game. Stay away from it. Let the game flow, that kind of angle. But yeah, I mean, it's not one of those things that I watch and I'm thinking, oh yeah, bugger those guys. On the other hand, though, when the box pack down a scrum and they tap each other on the ass in preparation, that gets me fired up. I just think, oh, mate, just get on with it.
0: What do you reckon is going to go down in the Ranfurly Shield match this weekend?
1: What, a bit of skullduggery, you're thinking?
0: Yeah, yeah.
1: Yeah, I mean, why not? It's your home patch. Sounds like they're going to fill out Pookie Park for that county's game. I hope counties get over the line. Whether there's a bit of skullduggery involved, I mean, it's by the by, I guess. You know, all's fair in love and war.
0: All's fair in love and war. A few more on your text, 8833. Hey guys, do you know what the Kiwis need to do to make the World Cup finals in Brisbane? Ramifications, etc. Thinking of going to the final, but don't want to go unless we have a chance in the semi-finals. Still getting over the Warriors loss, but would love to see the Kiwis in the final. Cheers, James. You know what, James? I'm so on your waka. And I have had a look at the World Cup pools. So it's really weird. It says it's two pools, but in Pool A, we've got Australia, New Zealand, Fiji, and the Cook Islands. The second pool, which is Pool B and C, make that make sense. I don't know how it makes sense. But you've got England, Tonga, Samoa, Papua New Guinea, Lebanon, and France. So pretty much the top two, like any other semi-final game, from each pool will cross over. So we'll play Australia in pool play. If we meet them again, it won't be until the grand final in Brisbane. So the likelihood would probably be playing against England, Tonga, or Samoa in that semi-final. So I hope that answers your text, James. And last one from Ted. Hi, Maya. Labour weekend in the Bay also coincides with the AMP show. Must go. Cheers, Ted, born in the Bay. That sounds really exciting to me, actually. Have you ever been to an AMP show, Jacob?
1: I mean, no. I've been to the Easter show in Auckland, which is kind of similar, I suppose, but not really. No, I haven't actually ever been to an AMP show where they shear sheep and all that sort of carry on.
0: Well, I do live on a farm, so I feel like, well, I do.
1: Oh, you do currently.
0: I do currently live on a farm. I'm nowhere near a farmer. I am a city gal who is now having to cross into the great wilderness of Kumu here in Tamaki Makaurau, Auckland.
1: Yeah, sure.
0: But I love going into the shearing shed. Ask me to actually shear a sheep. Mm. No way in heck I'm able to do that. But thank you, Ted. I didn't realise I was going to be talking about sheep shearing in an AMP show.
1: Well, why not go along?
0: I will go along. Ted, if you have any recommendations on food places, anywhere that I should visit, I was up to Mata Peak last time I was in Hawke's Bay. Loved it. Any vineyards, I'm all here for it. But we are closing in to your 3 o'clock hour. We'll be handing over to Millsy and Guy down at Full Time Bar. You do have producer Phineas on the tools here in studio. But thank you for hanging out on your Sport Nation afternoons. Maya Wilson, Mitch James, and of course, producer Jacob. Have a great weekend. And up the tunnies tonight, Deep South Mark.

0: The Rugby League action doesn't finish with the NRL Grand Final. The Rugby League World Cup is almost here, with the best international teams going head-to-head as the season continues on the world stage. And for the Kiwis, the wait is almost over. New Zealand begins its World Cup campaign against Australia on October 15. Sport Nation will bring you live commentary throughout, so stay tuned for all the action as the tournament gets underway. 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

0: the game's gone, isn't it? The game's gone.
1: The game's gone.
2: The game's gone.
3: The game's gone. The
4: game's gone.
3: Where is it?
1: Where is it?
2: Game's gone.
3: It was in our hands.
5: But then it disappeared.
6: That in itself just shows how far gone the game has gone.
7: The Warriors were gypped at that very moment. And I don't care what anyone else says. You'll never convince me otherwise. If that is a strip, then I am an Eskimo.
8: Although last time I went to the country, I had a bit of bother.
9: What, from locals?
8: Nah, cow. He charged me, so I had to knock it out. One punch.
9: Nice.
8: I had to leg it, though, because his mate saw what was going on. And no word of a lie, they stood up on their hind legs, started throwing milk at me from their tits.
9: Udders?
8: Well, yeah, there were loads of them.
9: Right.
10: The Aussies, too, looking very smart in their bright canary yellow here.
11: Canary yellow? That's Australian gold, my friend, and don't you forget it. Canary yellow, indeed.
12: They were playing the New Zealand way, the way William Webb Ellis dreamed when he first picked up a football and ran it and invented the game of rugby.
13: Very good afternoon to you. Welcome into Millsy and Guy for a Friday, 2.5 minutes after three. We are through until 6 o'clock, and we're also live from the full-time sports bar in Kingsland. Great to be here again. So pop on down if you are in the Auckland area and feel like a cold one. We'll say good day. Greg O'Connor coming up at around about 3:40 or so to chat the night of harness racing. Then after 4 o'clock, we chat the NRL Grand Final with Cooper Johns, of course, part of the famous Johns family. Both his dad and his uncle pretty emotional at the fact that the Knights made it all the way to the big dance. So we'll talk to him about their chances as well. Thad Taylor will chat some TAB odds with us after we've spoken to Coop, and we'll chat some stats with Rando for all the key information ahead of the weekend. Hoping to chat to Jason Holland, who is the head coach of the Blues. Potential for an announcement at some point this afternoon. Artie Savia going live on his Instagram account from 4 o'clock, or his YouTube, whatever it is. And the rumour is that he's going to the Blues, so we'll see if we can get Jason Holland to jump on and talk about that. Saturday session, we'll find out what's on that as well. And it is Gauntlet Day. I think it's probably going to be Are You Smarter Than Me? So if you think you are, and I'd imagine there are a lot of people out there who are, probably everyone, text your name, your TAB account number, and the word gauntlet to 8833, and you can win up to $500 of bonus cash to go on a multi. 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Millsy and Guy on Sport Nation, thanks to Kogan Mobile. 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
14: Sport News updates brought to you by Night and Day. Grab a $3 pie each Tuesday at Night and Day. The White Ferns have turned to proven performers to fill the gaps left by now-retired Sophie Devine, Susie Bates and Leah Tahuhu in the 2020 series against Australia this month. A 15-strong group to play the world champions in Sydney this month includes the recalled spinner Eden Carson, seam bowlers Molly Penfold and Hannah Rowe, and batter Bella James. All-rounder Mally Kerr will remain captain, while Dean Brownlee will take over as interim head coach following the departure of previous coach Ben Sawyer. Ryan Fox has described the surreal experience of meeting Donald Trump at the President's Cup. Making his debut for the international team, Fox got to meet Trump, who was attending the event as honorary chairman and later participated in the trophy presentation. The 39-year-old said the experience of having the US president at the tournament was unlike anything he had encountered in golf. Fox said he got to shake hands with Trump at the first tee, where he congratulated him on his recent success. I got on the tee and he just said to me, "I really like your game, and a huge congrats on the Open," Fox said. And the New Zealand Warriors are expanding by opening a new store at Sylvia Park Mall as the club looks to capitalise on a loyal fan base. The official team store will open on November 5th, which will replace the club's Go Media Stadium outlet. With an initial run of 6 months, it is the latest step in an expansion of the Warriors' retail operation. The Warriors have opened a number of temporary merchandise stores around New Zealand this year, including Napier, Wellington, Christchurch, Auckland Airport, and also an Aussie in Brisbane. Sports news updates brought to you by Night and Day. Grab a $5 Buzzy Bee Sunday this October at Night and Day.
13: Good on you, Craig. Thank you very much. Alongside Finn back in the producer's booth, Lashes here with Milsey and I. Milsey, hello to you.
1: Hello to you as well, little master. A bit slow there on my button. But the Braves are up. I can't concentrate this afternoon, actually, because the Braves are up 5-1 over the Phillies in their decider in the National League. And I turn to my right, and the Browns are up about 21-10 against the Steelers. I miss Big Ben. Big Ben was the man when he was steering the ship for the Steelers back in the day. But it's okay. And my mate Lashes. Hey, mate. You all good, buddy?
2: Always. No need to be patronising, Kyle. It's what? Friday, what day five of a test match.
1: That's a genuine... Are you all good, buddy?
2: Yeah, I've told you to stop using that word buddy.
1: That's right, bud.
2: I can handle it. Sometimes you do it to, like, genuine grown men. I know, yeah. I'm 30. I've still got a bit of... Yeah.
1: Genuine growing grown men.
2: Sometimes do it too, genuine grown men, and it's just it doesn't sit well with me, Kyle, so it's a work on for you.
1: It's a way to connect. It's a way to connect.
13: Is your knee all right?
1: Yeah,
13: I heard it through the microphone there.
1: Did you hear that?
13: Home. Yeah,
1: bang. I struggled across my legs these days. Very bad back.
13: Genuine grown man.
1: Yeah, oh, my back's given me grief over the last 4 to 6 weeks, actually. It's been giving me grief. One stage over in Dublin, I couldn't put tie my shoes.
13: You need to talk to Scott Barrett about what he's done.
1: Yeah, Scotty B, his bowling loads were quite high in the backyard when he was a youngster. That's where his disc herniation came from, I think.
2: What were you up to in Dublin?
1: Drink Guinness and winning a European title.
2: Oh, yeah. That news didn't make it down here. I was just wondering what you were up to.
13: Okay. What's in Millsy's multi? We better tell the good people that straight from the word go.
1: Yeah. We have Unleashing Race 5, the Bjorn Baker-Rachel King combination. This done deal mare, third up in this prep. She's had 2 seconds. She's got the lightweight in this race. She'll be running over top of them. Geez, that Bjorn Baker barn's going good at the minute. Big weekend last weekend for Bjorn, and we'll do that. What we're going to do on the Sunday, actually, we're going to go from the milking sheds to the Bondi Junction. So down in Taranaki with old touch-up Wellington, massively so by minus 21.5 points, Naki on the point start. And then we'll head to Bondi where the Roosters, they take on the Newcastle Knights, who finished 7th in the ladder, played well the last 3 weeks to make it through to the final. And, the Roosters will just beat them head-to-head.
2: Okay, Chucky's in the grand final to round out Millsy's multi. Yeah, Newcastle fans rejoice.
1: The those odds actually came to took over $4, like $4.05 or something like that. But I had a chat to the bosses at work, and we got that boosted to $5.50.
2: $5.50?
1: $5.50, can you believe it? Can you believe that? Can you believe that? Seriously, there might not be a radio station or a TAB Monday morning.
2: That there, like...
1: Can you honestly believe that?
2: Hey, I mean, all jokes aside, that's a red-hot chance, Kyle.
1: Oh, I've never been more confident, actually. I've said that before.
2: Yeah.
1: And that hasn't come to fruition.
2: You're a red-hot chance.
1: Unleashing should win.
13: She's into $1.95 now.
1: And the Barrett boys will get their dancing shoes on. They'll put the red bands to one side, and they'll be run a train through that Wellington side. You would think, Wellington, the last 3 weeks, they've lost by more than 24 points.
13: They are a dreadful football side. And Taranaki, they, as we spoke about briefly yesterday, I think it was, they actually, you know, they're

0: No.
1: Big time.
0: Yeah.
1: But they had Mad Monday.
0: They've been there for 2 weeks. What about Auckland last night? Your boys, Lashes, the Otago lads, they got one over Auckland. So Auckland, over the last three seasons, have played 30 games of footy.
1: Yep.
0: They've won 8.
2: Mm. Yep, we just had a text in about that, actually.
0: Oh, really?
2: Which you did
0: I don't
2: not
0: have a text
2: see.
0: Machine.
2: No, you did not see. It's from Matt, who says, boys, your thoughts, Auckland NPC. He's got this slightly wrong. 30 wins, he says, from 38 games. 30 losses from 38 games across 3 years. A valuable part of the sporting rugby landscape has sunk lower than ever thought imaginable. At what stage does NZR put in a full-time employee to find out what's going on with the rabble? It's an embarrassment and does not help the AB's future with that large pathway being amateurish. Which is, I mean, it is beyond believable, really, that they can only win 8 games in 3 seasons. A massive province like that, the rich history that they have, the large player pool that they are able to choose from, and that's how they've gone. Not just this season, like 3 straight seasons. It's appalling.
0: Yeah. So I speak to one of the players from the 80s and early 90s, mainly the 80s, an Auckland great. Just gutted. Like, genuinely just gutted.
2: Doesn't surprise me.
0: Just hurt with what has been put out there. And I don't know what. Look, they do have a lot of players depart the ship. Auckland don't have a training-based team. I've been over this lots of times. It's really messy, the stadium situation here in Auckland with Eden Park. But in saying that, it's like the Indian cricket team, but it's population-based. Indian cricket team could field 4 teams.
2: Easy.
0: And the fourth team will be competitive. Yep. So Auckland, even though they do lose players to other parts of the country, it's just, it's just 8 games in the last 3 seasons.
2: So that tells me that the problems are deeper than just what's on the park, like far deeper.
0: Well, I think there's no connection. So I could sort of... This could be a really weak excuse, okay? So the Otago cricket team, for example, there's a really close community, the Otago cricket team. The Auckland cricket team, which I played for a long period of time, Auckland's so geographically just spread. Outside of training and game, there's no connection with your teammates. I think the rugby team's very much like that because you're all spread out all over the joint. There's no... With those smaller unions in NPC land, I can pretty much guarantee they connect outside of trainings and game time because of the smaller geographical locations they live in. I think that's a big part of it. Probably a weak excuse, but I think that's potentially a part.
1: And it's definitely deeper than that. You know, you look at some of the arguably best players that they've had on their books and in the Blues squad in recent times that actually actively wanted to leave. You think of Zahn Sullivan, you think of Marcel Renata, you think of Dalton Papali'i and Hoskin Satutu, Ghana Counties, etc., like actively wanting to get out of the joint because they were sick to death of the goings-on behind the scenes. So there's clearly real deep issues at play there for the Blue and Whites, and it needs to be rectified and quickly, because if it doesn't, it's very tough to turn around, Kyle, when you are showcasing this as your shop window and trying to go and sell the dream to the next generation and compete not only with, other very good organisations in the rugby union world, but also in the league world too. How do you actually compete?
2: And Auckland FC now?
1: In this city?
2: I mean
1: from a recruitment point of view.
2: Yeah.
1: In terms of players coming out of school and what have you. How can you go and sell that dream when what you're selling is genuine cents on the dollar compared to other organisations?
0: Yeah.
2: But even with kids at school, if they see what's going on, they might go, oh, well, I actually want to play football because they're winning. Like, kids sometimes think like that. They go,
1: sure.
2: Oh, they're winning. I want to be a part of that. I'll go and play football instead of playing the sport that this team is rubbish at.
1: Yeah, it's a real conundrum for them. I don't know the in-depths of the club rugby scene up here well enough. I've only been here a short period of time, but from what I have been, when I have been on the sideline up on the hill or at College Rifles or wherever we go, Kyle, you do hear from people that know it far more than me that there is a real disconnect between the clubs and the union as well.
0: Massive.
1: Which is just never a good start to productivity.

0: Tasmania. And like, who's not connected to the province, not connected to the people that are already in these jobs, and be like, well, who's performing and who's not? Shape up or shape out, almost. Because there's absolutely no way a city of 1.5 million people, a proud province like Auckland, everyone says when Auckland rugby's strong, when Blues rugby strong, New Zealand rugby's going great, should be 8 wins from 38 games.
1: Yep. No, I can't argue with that.
2: Yep. If you're in Auckland and you're wondering what's going on, you've got some thoughts, fire them through 8833, or even if you're outside and you want to stick the boot in, you can get behind that, 8833. Quarter past three, Millsy and Guy on Sport Nation. We will take a quick break on the other side, do an agenda live from the full-time sports bar in Kingsland in Auckland, and we do the show thanks to the great team at Kogan Mobile.
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0: 19 and a half after three. Millsy and Guy on Sport Nation. As a Crusaders and Canterbury supporter, it gives me, this is someone on the text machine, not me saying this, it gives me no joy or pleasure to see Auckland rugby struggling. I can't believe after all the greats they have produced over the years, the bloody mess they are in. It's sad. I worry for them. That's good stuff. What are you talking about, Kyle? Take North Harbour and counties out of Auckland and you have a condensed area. The likes of Waikato, Bay of Plenty, Taranaki, etc. have far larger catchment area, someone says.
1: What did I say?
2: I don't remember what I said.
3: Well, okay, that could have been me, around the 1.5 million people. And yeah, we just talked about that off air. I think fact is, if Auckland's an attractive proposition, they're playing great footy, all the young people coming through would want to be playing it for Auckland instead of going to Harbour or counties. They'd go there if there's no opportunity at Auckland, for sure. But Auckland should be in a position where they get the pick of the crop.
1: So what happens, my understanding, is schoolboy rugby here in Auckland is just a plethora of players that get pulled out to play rugby league and signed up to these academies around the country, right? So you are not coming through back in my day. You play school rugby, you golf and play club rugby, you play well, and you get picked for Auckland Colts, Auckland team.
3: Yep.
1: That was your pathway. Perform well for NPC, make the Blues, then you become an All Black. Easy as pie. Whereas now, you play schoolboy rugby, these players are now pulled out of schoolboy rugby into these academies around the country, into these rugby league academies over in Australia. So you actually really can't play for Auckland now by coming through the club rugby pathway. Because if you come through the club rugby pathway, the talent identification haven't done their job from picking them out at schoolboy rugby.
3: Yeah, but yeah, I know, for sure. And that's how they, I guess, judge themselves. But there are late bloomers and there are blokes that...
1: The odd late bloomer.
3: ...come from the clouds. I think I'm a massive campaigner of this, and I don't know if other people agree, but I think it should be absolutely mandatory. NZR should put it in writing that each and every province, all 14 of them, should have to leave 5 contracts open for club footy. There's got to be an incentive for blokes to continue to get out in their community, continue to play sport, and continue to, you know, have hope.
1: Lashes, it blows my mind. You have Christmas Day. Yeah. You have a few beers. You get through to the New Year's Day, right?
3: Yeah.
1: And then you're like, I'm going to get super fit for club footy over January, February, March. Mm. Once I hit Easter, I'm ready to go.
3: Yeah.
1: I'm making my club rugby team. I'm having a stellar season in club footy with that goal of making your NPC team.
3: Yeah.
1: That doesn't happen anymore.
3: Yeah.
1: That doesn't happen anymore.
3: Yeah.
1: Gone are those days.
3: Yeah. Hen's teeth, that sort of stuff. And I think the Naki do it under Neil Barnes. He always left contracts open for club footy to incentivise. Oh, I just think it should be mandatory, to be honest.
0: There's a couple of other good texts there, but what we'll do first is get into an agenda and get to them shortly. Millsy and Guy on Sport Nation, thanks to Kogan Mobile.
4: The Agenda. Agenda 1.
3: Boys, does Ardie Savea have the opportunity to single-handedly make the Blues great again? We saw what he did with Moana. If he is to go there, can he single-handedly turn that franchise around?
1: No. To make the Blues great again. Mm. So he's there for one season, right?
3: Yep.
1: So what happens the following season?
3: Well, hey, it might be all it takes.
1: So it's a hit-and-run mission.
3: Mm.
1: So you win the title once, you are not great again. A great again is, you know, you're constantly in the playoffs. Mm. You're constantly winning titles.
3: Yep.
1: That's when the Blues are great again, like they were in 96 and 97. So he's not going to do that in 1 year. Is he going to come in and make a massive difference? Ardie Savea's had a few track gallops.
3: Mm.
1: He's got an injury at the minute.
3: Could be a silver lining.
1: I hope he does come up here and make a difference. I really do. But I'm backing, to answer your question, Alfie Holland's got a better chance of doing that.
3: Okay, and I agree with
1: that. And that's where my chips are.
3: Yep.
0: Yeah, the one season thing for me is Melzi's just summed it up perfectly around making them great again. And he is one of the

0: He'll have a big impact, but Holland, Rico Ioane coming back, we've seen how good he's been for the All Blacks. Hopefully Jason Holland can get Bowden Barrett firing again. They've got some other very good loose forwards there alongside Artie Savia. They've still got a very, very good side outside of just him. Will he help? Yep. Does he single-handedly do it? I think that's a bit harsh on the rest.
1: Beautiful. Rightio, Fimbles.
2: Agenda 2.
1: Boys, we all know why the Roosters can win. Big game players, finals experience. We all know why Newcastle can win. Plenty of talent, plenty of strike. They're on a roll, fairy tale story. I want to know why can't the Roosters win and why can't Newcastle win?
0: Well, Newcastle can't win because, in my mind, there's every chance they've played their grand final already. And I just wonder if they can get up for one more week. They'll have the fans behind them. They'll have pretty much every other fan base outside of the Roosters behind them, and I didn't think they could beat the Panthers, and they managed to do that. But I do wonder if they have run their race. So that's pretty much them done for me. That's the only reason why I don't think they can win. I think the Roosters should win the game, are red hot favourites, and I expect them to be winning. But the last time these two teams met was a 1-point ball game. 23-22, the Roosters kicked a field goal in the 78th minute. And in the earlier game in the season, it was 38-24 to the Roosters. So on, you'd think, an easy win. But the Knights actually led that game 24-12 at half time. They've got a good football side. And they are good enough to beat this Roosters side. I think everything is in the Roosters' favour, but I think it's on paper perhaps a little bit closer than people think, and me included.
1: Millsy?
3: The Roosters are winning this game of footy.
1: Yeah.
3: I'm not steering off the fact that the Knights finished 7th in the ladder.
1: Okay.
3: I'm not. It's just a fact.
1: Yeah.
3: The Roosters are a better team than the Knights. What's got the Knights through the last 3 weeks is ticker, emotion. Emotion's their 14th player tomorrow out there on the field. The crowd's their 15th player. They're the reasons they can win. And they're the reasons where it might be hard for the Roosters.
1: Yep.
3: But you got DCE being there, done that. You got Sam Walker going to be doing that in the next 10 years. This is the start for him. He's had a great year. Roosters win this game of footy without question.
1: Yeah. The question was, why can't they win?
3: I've answered that. So the Roosters, if they run into a team full of emotion, they're able to do that for one more week.
1: Okay.
3: They got a crowd there that's 80% dominated by the people who just love their footy from up north. So they come down.
1: The Roosters won't beat themselves, that's what you're saying. Newcastle will have to be special.
3: Newcastle will need to be special.
1: Rightio. Confidence.
3: Who's
1: there.
3: The best coach?
1: Millsy's multi. Well, they're two very good coaches.
0: We're not going into this again, are we?
1: Two very good coaches, Kyle. I tell you what, if the bloke...
3: One's been here and done it, one is yet to do it.
1: Don't worry about it. If a bloke takes him from 7th to a title, she's an open and shut case. Rightio, Fimbles.
2: Agenda 3.
1: Boys, we're going to the stock market here. We're on Wall Street. We're going to the stock market, and I want to know if you are buying or selling this stock.
3: Simple. Did we do this yesterday?
1: No.
3: No.
1: We did pressure gauge yesterday.
3: Oh, okay.
1: Yeah. All right, bud? If the stock is Warriors top four, 2027, you buying or selling that?
0: Yeah, I'm buying that.
3: Yeah, I'll buy that.
1: Okay. Wallaby semi-finalists at a home World Cup.
0: Yeah, I'm definitely buying that. I think they're a good team.
3: No.
1: Selling that.
3: That won't happen.
1: Okay. I think they only have to get past England in a quarterfinal, it shapes up as, I think.
3: Yeah, because the draw's weird this next time around, right? Potentially, no.
1: 4 weeks to go, potentially, for the Northland Taniwha. Championship qualities, buying or selling?
3: Oh, okay. Well...
1: What?
3: I want it to happen.
0: Yeah, just say you're buying it then.
1: Well, but do you think it? Because hey, if you're trading your hard earned,
3: it can happen.
1: Yeah, you're happy to put your hard earned on. Say, rightio.
3: I have a crack at that.
0: I'm starting to think the Shield might have taken a bit more out of them than perhaps it was looking like. I'd like to buy, but I'm probably leaning more towards the selling side.
1: Right. Black Caps to win a test in Australia.
3: Who's first?
0: Whoever.
1: Mm.
3: Desperately want it to happen. It's a very hard thing to do. I need to get the bit

0: more facts on this, but over the last 30 years, I think only three teams have won an Aussie.
1: Yep.
0: India, South Africa, and the Poms.
2: I'll buy it.
1: Yeah.
0: Which test?
2: One test.
0: Which test? What ground?
2: Yes. I knew you were going to say this to me, Millsy, and I haven't thought that far ahead.
0: Oh, you're just going.
2: Well, and the only reason why, do you know what? It actually takes me back to, I think it was the start of the year, and you were so up and about the Black Caps bowling compared to the Australian batting. And at the time, I thought, I was the complete opposite. I thought there's no chance the Black Caps go there. And like, I got excited about the last time they were there and it completely fell apart. But I think what you were saying then is bang on. Like, the Australian batting is actually pretty, is a little bit brittle. Mm. And if they can get early wickets, this Black Caps side, I think they can start to get excited.
0: All
2: obviously,
0: right.
2: There needs to be a bit of strength in the Black Caps batting as well. But yeah, I'll buy one test. Yep.
0: Just pinch a test. Yep.
1: Yeah. Adelaide.
0: But is it a pink ball test, Adelaide?
1: Not sure, actually, but their brittle lineup, we could pile on some runs there.
0: Mm-hmm. Could do, yep.
1: Josh Jacob.
2: I'm selling.
0: For what?
2: Yeah, well, yeah, actually, what's Terry?
0: Josh, the town? Or?
1: Josh Jacob, say, post-World Cup to be take over. Okay.
0: Well, it's going to be Ruben Love and him, right?
1: Yeah. Well, that's what I'm saying. Mm. Do you back Josh Jacob to be a permanent fixture post-2027? Or do you think there's room enough there for blokes to usurp him?
2: I'll stand by my sell.
0: You know what? I might buy that.
1: Okay.
0: I'm not convinced on Ruben Love's best position.
1: Mm-hmm. No, that's fair. I think it's a massive test for Josh Jacob next year, how he goes down at the Highlanders. That's when we'll know his football.
0: What was Ruben Love's position when he first came into the Hurricanes?
1: Yeah, it was a fullback.
0: It was a fullback, you know? Then there was an injury, got shifted into first five, did a very good job at the back end of this, like an excellent job.
1: Yeah.
0: But schoolboy rugby and stuff, did he come through as a fullback or a first five?
1: Yeah, I'm not sure, actually. Maybe a little bit of column A, column B. But the fact is, Brett Cameron did that horrific injury in round one this year. You look at last year's team, when Brett Cameron was fit, Ruben Love was at fullback. So if Cameron didn't go down in round one this year, what do we see? Oh, yeah, it's an interesting one.
0: My point is, Lash, because I have thought about this. I'm not just making this up. I actually have thought about it.
1: Yeah.
0: Ruben Love's got a little bit of flamboyancy about him, right?
1: Yep.
0: We're not seeing that at first five when he's just shifting the ball.
2: Mm. No.
0: Do you know what I mean?
1: Yeah.
0: We actually saw the flamboyancy when he was out wide, getting the ball into space, and he's able to beat a man. And kind of just letting the kid play. Whereas at first five, you're almost playing to, not instructions, but a system. Is he a first five?
1: Well, it's a very good question. I think he's a confidence player. That's what he is.
0: He's a confidence player, but has he just fallen into first five due to circumstances?
1: Yeah, for sure. But I don't want a confidence player in my All Black 10 jersey. I want a guy that can make the odd mistake and still not be afraid to pull the trigger.
0: It's an interesting topic and wasted on a Friday afternoon, actually. It is actually wasted on a Friday afternoon.
2: We'll delve into it more next week, mate.
1: Kyle Preston.
2: I'm buying that.
0: Oh, 100%. I cannot believe he didn't start for Canterbury this year.
1: Okay. Bevan John Jacobs.
2: Oh, I have to buy. I'm the leader of the fan club.
0: He's got a long way to go.
1: Yeah.
0: He's a good player. No, he's no doubt about it.
2: Actually, yeah, what are the...
1: I don't sell that at the moment, to be honest.
2: Okay, I'm buying. That's right.
0: If I want him to perform consistently this season, nah. I need him to be exposed more in different conditions, different wickets, different bowlers. There's a difference playing club cricket and the outer oval to playing big boys cricket.
1: Yep. Cyclone Rebel.
2: What, tonight or going forward?
1: Going forward this campaign. does he pay the punters back or are you selling it?
0: Tonight.
2: I'll let the one who knows a little bit more about this horse.
0: I know you think he'll never win another race. He'll be an open class horse.
1: Okay, so you're buying Cyclone Rebel stock, obviously.
2: Oh. I don't know if you know, but he's already bought it. I'm willing to back Millsy there.
1: Okay. Luke Metcalf to take the Dragons to a top eight spot.
2: Well, it's more than Luke Metcalf, to be fair, so I'll buy that. I think I've got a good side.
0: Yeah, my pigeons tell me out there at St. George that they've assembled quite a squad for next year, but no.
1: Okay.
0: I'll sell that. Because when he plays against the Warriors, when you talk, you know,

0: Bit of a revenge.
1: Bit of a get square.
0: Oh, mate. He might not come out of that game alive.
1: Blues top three finish?
2: Yeah, bye.
1: Yep. Cheers, confidence.
0: We've got the Mugs in red and black. They're always up there. Highlanders might have a play.
2: Canes.
0: It's a tough, it's a very aggressive buy.
2: I just think the addition of Jason Holland for me is massive. Just something about that compared to what they had is a big tick in the right box for me. They've got very good loose forwards.
1: Canes, Chiefs, Satyrs with Mwanga back.
0: Yeah, it's a
1: tight group to break into, isn't it?
2: I think they'll be all right.
0: They make top three.
2: Yep.
1: So you're buying it. Shit. Fill the garden. And last but not least, the Castle Rockers to go back to back.
2: Bye, bye, bye.
1: Well, are you in charge again next year, Kyle?
0: I think so, but that could easily change.
1: Well, there we go. We'll be buying that. Well, appreciate you playing, boys, on the stock market today.
2: Well, that was good stuff. I enjoyed
0: good game,
2: that.
0: Actually.
2: Yeah, it was well a good done. Game, actually.
0: It's only taken you 80 months to come up with a game like that. Well done.
2: It's 24 away from 4. We will take a quick break, chat some harness racing with Greg O'Connor, and there are plenty of texts there as well, so we'll get to them next. Millsy and Guy on Sport Nation live from the full-time sports bar. 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
10: Champions have risen, legacies made, and now the final battle begins in the 2026 NRL Telstra Premiership Grand Final, Sunday 9:30pm only on Sky. 17 teams became 8 finalists. Over 3 weeks they overcame adversity and underdog status until only 2 teams remain. The Newcastle Knights take on the Sydney Roosters in an unmissable showdown at a core stadium. Don't miss this. Action starts 9:30pm Sunday only on Sky. Worried about footy withdrawal? Rugby League World Cup starts Thursday, October 15 on Sky.
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11: 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One bloke took 240 ODI wickets. The other played around at Augusta. It's Millsy and Guy on Sport Nation.
13: So I'm showing Monday, I was hoping someday be on U82.
2: 19 and a half minutes away from 4 o'clock. Millsy and Guy on Sport Nation. Just trying to get a hold of Greg O'Connor, but we might just let him focus in ahead of the night of harness racing. So I'll just get Millsy in for a quick chat around what is coming at us tonight in terms of the harness racing, both at Alexandra Park up here in Auckland and down at Addington. But first, Millsy, probably the feature of the night is the Holmes DG, the Group 3 over the 2,700 metres, and it sees Merlin as a pretty short-priced favourite as well.
14: One of the traditional lead-up races to the New Zealand Cup down there in Christchurch. So, yeah, 8-race card here at Alexandra Park. Merlin, his first start up from memory. He finished fourth, but he off a slow pace. And then Zach just put him out to the outside, and he let down quite nicely. He's off the 20 metres here, $1.60. American Me won that race. He's also off 20 metres. One of the dangers would have to be better knuckle up out of the Barry Purden barn, stable mate to Merlin as well. He's at $3.80. And Jeremiah also out of the Barry Purden barn at $6 and $1.45. If we skip to the race before that, we have a very, very nice trot. This trot actually didn't happen. That this race got put to bed for quite a few years. It's just been reintroduced this year. So you got a higher power off the 10 metres, who was very good first up for Harrison Orange. He's got the magic hands for sure at the moment. Last start, higher power got to the front and stacked them up and sprinted clear at the top of the straight. He goes back 10 metres this time around. Meant to be a stable mate again from the Barry Purden. Scotty Phelan Barnes is off the 20 metres. He'll be a danger, and obviously the very classy Hillbilly Blues. I remember leading to the Road Cup at the start of the year. He was all the talk to make a play there. He got into a bit of trouble his first start back, but he will be a challenge to higher power for sure. Hillbilly Blues is $4.20 and $1.50. Already touched on the Rebel in the last, open at $3.50, now to $2.40. The challengers will be War Chief, second Zachary Butcher on the second row, $2.70. Another player in this race is going to be All-American Player at $4.50. Then we venture south down to Addington, where we have a 10-race card. I'm sort of just trying to find the races now. We've got a few size stakes heats for sure for the two-year-old fillies. I'm the Boss. Blair Orange in the bike got the one pole over 1,980 metres in a $30,000 race. That's $2.15. You'll suspect that will lead, or the stablemate, What for Fun, who's drawn alongside Olivia Thornley in the bike there at $3.50, which is of interest. And we move forward to heat four of the size stakes. Nice race this, Tour Party. Well, nice race in the sense that there's nice horse flesh going around. Tour Party, very short, $1.35 for Carter Dalgetty. Chigsy, very good at the start of the year in his first campaign. He's a two-year-old at $3.70, and the Northerner heads down Coalfire to Nathan Purden barn. Mark Purden on the bike is at $10.
2: Good stuff. Thank you very much, Millsy. That'll be Greg O'Connor and the team with Friday Night Lights on Trackside 1. And as soon as we are done here on Sport Nation, it'll start on Trackside 1 at 4:30 if you want to check that out. I mentioned some texts, and there are quite a few. We were talking about Auckland, but Brent has texted in about Wellington. He says, "G'day gents, love your work. Since the Lions won the title in 2024, we've won 3 of the last 19 games under Trent Renata and this coaching unit. There are a lot of really pissed off supporters down here, especially with them bringing in a bunch of imports from Australia and Japan. Still heaps of talented club players, but they just get overlooked. Cheers, Brent." effed off Lions supporter. So it's not just the Aucklanders who are suffering.
14: Yeah, it does hurt. And I get that tick, so he's not happy. But people do hurt out there.
1: Oh, big time.
14: Massively so.
1: It almost, you get the feeling that people from the province

0: Panthers would rather lose watching their local players far more than bringing in imports and watching them lose, wouldn't they?
1: Yeah.
0: Like, if you can build depth, show there's a pathway there and upskill local talent, I guess that's a positive to it. But if you're just bringing in, I guess, guns for hire and mercenaries that chop and change between Major League Rugby in the States and all that sort of jazz, and then come and fly in for an NPC comp and fly out, that leaves a sour taste, doesn't it?
1: But nothing would frustrate me more, Latch. So name me one of these Australian players from the Wellington team. I don't know.
0: Yeah.
1: Steve Smith, okay? You look in the program, Steve Smith doesn't come from the Petone Rugby Club. No pathway there. And if I've taken my son to the game, you kind of look at the program, well, what club did he come from? Oh, no, he came from the Canberra Jets.
0: Yeah.
1: And he's playing for the Wellington Lions. Like, that's just wouldn't... NPC teams have soul. We talked about there's some crowds out in the regions and what have you. It's got soul. The Shield's crowd, it's got soul. Mm. It's not soul when you've got Steve Smith coming from the Canberra Jets playing for the Wellington Lions.
0: Not at all.
2: Is Auckland a victim of its own size, someone says, and the sheer depth of its player pool? Young players may be more inclined to head to other provinces, both for the life experience and for a clearer opportunity to further their rugby, while there are only so many spots available in the Auckland squad relative to the potential player pool, which is an interesting point. Maybe there's a talent identification issue as well. Are we holding on to the right players? The fact we've got an Australian import playing halfback, potentially blocking the pathway of a local prospect, feels like a good example of the wider problem.
1: That's a fair text, and it does come down to talent ID. What I touched on just before, the school system, because the other clubs are doing it.
0: Yep.
1: The other clubs are doing it without question, and the biggest damage for rugby union here is, I touched on it in that Sacred Heart St. Kent's game, there are five or six blokes out there already signed with rugby league clubs. Now, my understanding is that rugby clubs can't approach schoolboy players as such or sign them up until they leave school.
0: Yep.
1: That's my understanding.
0: Yep.
1: But the rugby league clubs, you can do what you want.
0: Well, maybe that's got to change. To compete with the war on league, I guess. And Brad Weber raised a good point when I hosted a show with him whilst you boys were away. Rugby, I think, have got to do a better job at selling the dream, right? Like, you play rugby league, there's, 17 teams in the NRL currently, the top 30 list, so what's that, 510 jobs? You think about how many rugby jobs are out there to make a career out for the next 10 years across the planet. You know what I mean?
1: Yeah.
0: So where are you better?

0: But how you place to make a living.
1: So if you're a young kid coming through now, Lash, I don't think you see them as rugby league and rugby contracts.
0: Mm.
1: You see them as contracts. You just want a contract.
0: Yeah. I want to get paid.
1: I want to get paid.
0: To
1: I want
0: play
1: some
0: sport.
1: That's it. I want to be a professional sports person.
0: Yeah. Nah, that's a fair point, Millsy.
2: And just we'll just end this little segment before we take a break on this text. Ross from Christchurch. It'll pay to take a close look at Cyclone Rebels' last run. It was a good performance after a tough run. He settled three lengths from the leader, parked out, which is not ideal. He attacked strongly in the third quarter of the last mile. He would have been 0.8 of a second quicker than the official time for that quarter. A progressive horse. He will win decisively tonight.
0: Ross,
1: we need the bully kept under wraps, mate.
0: Make no mistake, Ross. Tonight at 8:49, the chips go in.
1: Oh, don't you start. You told me last week we'll never ever win another race unless it's at Palmerston North.
0: Kyle, I'm going to the well one more time.
2: That is my favourite text, Ross. God bless you. Put the pressure on. We love it. We'll take a quick break. Come back to more of the text shortly on Millsy and Guy on Sport Nation.
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3: 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The Newcastle Knights take on the Sydney Roosters in an unmissable showdown at a core stadium. Don't miss this. 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
4: Just gone 7 minutes away from 4 o'clock. Millsy and Guy on Sport Nation. Cooper Johns coming up with us after four to chat the NRL Grand Final. Hoping to get to Jason Holland after five, depending on Ardy Savia's announcement. And it is Gauntlet Day. Are you smarter than me? If you want to play that, text your name, your TAB account number, and the word Gauntlet to 8833. A couple of texts. Johnny from Christchurch. Cody Taylor has been one of our best players over the past decade in New Zealand. Played schoolboy rugby. They scouted him from up north, as we do, but more to the point, played Sydenham Colts for a full year, then selected for Canterbury Colts, then 2 years Sydenham Div 1s, New Zealand Under-20s, NPC, then Super. Now that's a career well managed early, done in the right order. Success leaves clues.
5: That's dead right, isn't it? Yeah, Colts footy, eh? I'd encourage any young kid out of school to play Colts footy, but this generation, Kyle, they don't want to wait.
6: In a rush.
5: I know the people
4: around them are in a rush as well.
5: They are. I know the people down Dunedin Club Rugby scene, big university town, obviously. New catchment comes in every year, and you try and recruit players to your club, and they all ask the same question. Well, can you promise me a prem spot?
6: Mm-hmm.
5: You're an 18-year-old, 19-year-old kid, mate.
6: Yep.
5: You want to go out and play against grown men?
6: Mm-hmm.
5: It's not bite off more than you can chew, but no, they don't want to wait.
4: Lads, the difference for Artie at Moana was that he wasn't made to rest due to the All Blacks' control. Blues will have that to deal with. Artie performs the best when he plays continuously. Hope the Knights get it done, but feel they may have had their final against the Panthers last week. Cheers, Jay. Much appreciated. Where was the one about the Hurricanes? Guys, I truly believe the Hurricanes made the best loose forward signing today in Samesi Tupuutailoa. Yeah, he's a very good player, and I feel like that might be one that potentially, even though they got Artie, perhaps one that got away for the Blues.
5: Smart bit of business. Highlanders were very confident. Then Artie Savia thought he pulled the Swifty and stole them to the Blues. And then they tell me kind of fell over around Anton Signer, his obviously big extension, and he's told the Blues, well, I want to play seven, because with Shannon Frizzell likely at six, Artie Savia at eight, Signer sees his path to black in the seven jersey. Mm. So if if Anton Signer plays seven for the Blues, Artie will play eight, and Samisi's probably not a six. You've got Torian Barnes there, Malachi Rampling, good lengthy athletic footballer, so Samisi can go be in the boot of the scrum for the defending champions.
4: Mm-hmm. All right, coming up after the top of the hour, Cooper Johns to chat the NRL Grand Final. We'll also chat some odds with Thad Taylor, and Rando joins us for all the key stats ahead of the weekend of sport. Hoping to get to Jason Holland after five, and it is Gauntlet Day. Are you smarter than me? Text Gauntlet, your name, and your TAB account number to 8833.
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0: We do have some poorly named sporting teams, I believe.
1: Like what?
2: Well, the Blackhawks.
0: Yeah, well, there you go.
2: That's a bit out there, isn't it?
0: Here's another one. That is just extraordinary, isn't it? The Blackhawks.
1: Can I get it up the waz?
3: Up the waz! Leo, we're side, motherfucker.
4: Another opportunity here from a set play. Leonard off to Donald. Quick hands for Smith. Conrad Smith running great lines. Smith, he's got support. He'll do it himself. Conrad Smith, what a try.
5: Just a minute after four, Millsy and Guy on Sport Nation live from the full-time sports bar in Kingsland on a Friday through until 6 o'clock, ahead of a big weekend of sport, which obviously includes the NRL Grand Final. And in just a couple of minutes, we will chat to Cooper Johns about exactly that. His dad, his uncle, both Newcastle legends, and Cooper in his own right played a few games in first grade as well. So we'll chat to him about all of that. Thad Taylor this hour to give us the odds for the weekend, and Rando to give us the key stats as well. Then after five, hoping to chat to Jason Holland if Artie Savia indeed goes to the Blues. Jason Holland being coach of the Blues for this approaching season. And it is Gauntlet Day. Are you smarter than me? Text the word Gauntlet, your TAB account number and your name as well to 8833 if you want to run that. If you're playing that for the first time or listening for the first time, it's as simple as this. You get a set of questions, I get a set of 10 questions, both over 60 seconds. If you get as many right as I do, then you win $500 of bonus cash to go on a multi. You pick a leg, Millsy picks a leg, I pick a leg. Even if you don't beat me, you get $100 of bonus cash to do exactly that as well. So it is essentially win-win, and hopefully you walk away with real money come Monday morning. 2 minutes after four, though, first of all, before we chat to Cooper Johns, we'll get some quick headlines.
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0: Simisi Tupou-Tailoa has signed a two-year deal with the Hurricanes, further strengthening an already impressive loose forward pack. Tailoa made his All Blacks debut in August, featuring in two matches against the Sharks and Lions in South Africa, but will not play in the upcoming Bledisloe Cup matches. The 22-year-old had attracted interest from across Super Rugby, with the Highlanders publicly confirming their interest before the Hurricanes secured his signature. And Australia will launch their defence of the Cricket World Cup in South Africa next year with a mouth-watering opening match against India in a rematch of 2023's final. An always much-anticipated India-Pakistan clash will take place at Johannesburg just 3 days after the Australia match. The tournament, hosted by South Africa, Zimbabwe and Namibia, will start on October 4th and the final will be played on November 27th. New Zealand opened the tournament against South Africa in Cape Town on October 9th. 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
1: Thank you very much, Craig. We'll get to Cooper Johns in just a second or two. We'll get to a few texts before we bring him in, though. Just wait to get the team, to get him up. Hang on, the text machine playing up on me at the moment. But if Richie Mwanga goes good in the next two tests, he could cement the 10 jersey. Yep,
2: without
1: probably
2: question.
1: Be pretty close to that, I would say. Certainly a big couple of tests for him with Ruben Love on the sideline. Ken says post-2027 or before, Harry Plummer will return to put some heat on.
2: Well down the pecking order, Kenneth. I know you love him, but well down the pecking order.
1: Lads, my support for the Highlanders is on a tightrope. To fumble Simisi not once but twice blows my mind, yet they persisted with Hugh Rington, who barely played. Why can't we land the big signings? Why don't players want to come south? Why do we see teams stockpiling talent in all positions? To be honest, I'm close to being done with Super Rugby.
2: Yeah,
1: says Mark.
2: That's a story for another day, Mark. We can dive into that, but we've got to talk a little bit NRL first.
1: We certainly do. Let's bring in Cooper Johns. Millsy and Guy on Sport Nation, thanks to the great team at Kogan Mobile.
3: Millsy and Guy.
1: Yes, indeed. Cooper Johns, of course, played a number of games first grade across the NRL, and obviously his dad, a legend when it comes to the Newcastle Knights as well. Cooper, thank you very much for giving up your time. I'm keen to hear how it's been inside John's clan this week and what the emotion's been like throughout the last few days.
4: Thanks for having me, boys. As you can imagine, you saw Joey on the nine coverage last week crying in the commentary box, not being able to speak, and then we saw Dad crying on his show directly after. There's been a lot more tears through the week, and it just seems, I mean, it seems that the excitement hasn't started to build down, boys. Every day we get closer to this NRL Grand Final, there's more emotion from a lot of these Knights old boys.
2: Yeah, Coop, I'm just interested to get your thoughts on that. You're more than well placed to answer this question. It kind of feels like Fox and Nine are having a little battle amongst themselves to see which Johns is actually more proud of Newcastle. when it, I guess, boils down to it, who does your vote go to when it comes to what a premiership could mean more to this weekend?
4: Oh, mate, I know exactly what you're saying. It does seem like that. They've got both Johnses crying on telly and they're saying which one's more emotional. Both have got a lot of estrogen going through their bloodstream, so they're equally as emotional. But look, very different. Like, Dad and Joey, like, although, as we see on the coverage the last 20 years, they've had to, at times, you know, be quite critical of the Knights when they've been playing bad. So, and a lot of people have sort of given it to them through the years, going, oh, well, if you're going to be critical, why don't you boys come up and coach the team and things like that? But, like, these are Dad and Joey both grew up in Cessnock, like, you know, obviously inland of Newcastle, but like all they ever dreamt of doing was playing for the Knights. And, you know, the hardworking identity that bleeds through Newcastle, you know, obviously the communities all works in the steelworks and in the coal mines. You know, my pop, their dad, Gary, he worked in the coal mines his whole career. So it's to say, you know, that one favours Newcastle more than the other, it really is a photo finish. They both just love the club and that region, more importantly, of the Hunter, equally as.
5: How much of your time as a kid was growing up in Newcastle?
4: Mate, I was born in 99, so I missed the 97 grand final. I was born when famously the Melbourne Storm won it in an 8-point penalty try at the end. So I probably lived there for about 2 years, boys, and then Dad got sacked, which was good.

0: So we moved over to England. We moved over to England where it was basically just raining and hailing for 24 hours of the day, and we got about 2 hours of sunlight, a bit different at Newcastle. But realistically, you know, my brother ended up playing for the Knights later in his career. And, you know, so although I didn't grow up a Knight, I actually never grew up a Knights supporter. I was a Melbourne Storm supporter, but what that club has done for our family, like I've never you know, shied away from understanding what that club has done for the Johns family and for numerous of other NRL families who have played for it. So I have so much respect for them, and I'm really rooting for them to win Sunday.
1: So where do you think they can win the game? Like, everything seems favoured towards the Roosters, the odds particularly, like they are heavy favourites, but where can Newcastle upset this Roosters side and win the NRL Grand Final, do you think?
0: Well, a lot of it comes down to, I think everybody's looking at the matchup at the moment, and you go, with how many injuries and suspensions the Knights have, on paper, like, the Roosters should really win this game. Like, there's probably not a thought in my mind that thinks, okay, Newcastle is a better team, but it actually has shades of back in the day, that 97 grand final where Manly had all the rep stars. You know, they had the flashy coach. I think Bozo was the Australian coach at the time. They had all these great players. It was very much the rich club, but like Newcastle, if they're to win it, it's going to be on one thing, and that's effort and emotion. Like, they're not going to have better set plays, better individual stars who are going to blow the game open. Like, it's going to be done into taking this game and taking the Roosters into a real dogfight, and it's just going to be like one-on-one efforts that are going to actually win in this game. Blokes like Matt Croker, Cody Hotwood through the middle, who's emerged as a really good front rower this year, they're just going to have to each try to win their one-on-one battles with the opposition number.
2: I agree with you. Emotion's their 14th man out there on the park, and it's worked so well for them in the last 3 weeks. But emotion can also be an enemy as well. And that's where I see the first 15 to 20 minutes will really set the tone of how this match is going to play out, because they could be spend too many bickies from the Newcastle Knights perspective in that opening 20 with emotion.
0: Well, it has a little bit been like this week, where you go, you know, there's two teams that are actually playing in this grand final. Like, you almost forget that the Roosters are even in it, because everything's been Newcastle. You know, Newcastle, what a story, Spoon to grand final. But we actually had, we've got a podcast coming out tomorrow on our podcast with, we've got Joey and Dad on just to sort of preview the grand final. But it's also just speaking about what the community means to Newcastle. Like, what when the town is going good, it is strictly on the back of the Knights going good. And that doesn't mean they have to be winning premierships, but the team showing, you know, effort, doing this sort of thing. So I have no doubt that, that episode was pretty special to be in the room and film it with them, but it just showed an insight into, yes, like you mean, the emotion can go one of two ways, where you get out there and the week's been such a big build-up that you get to the game and you're actually drained a little bit, like you are a little bit drained from the hype. But I think just how much the community has rallied around this Newcastle Knights team, I think those boys have got every reason to go out there and just give it everything, whatever they've got left in the tank, give it out on that field.
3: They certainly do. And just can you kind of explain for us, Cooper, around, like, Newcastle? We've been talking on the show this week about, you know, we've never really been there, don't have any affiliation to Newcastle, but everyone says how much they love their footy up there, and that's evident. You know, they're a one-team town, but in saying that, you know, the Warriors are a one-team country, Canberra are a one-team town, etc., and when they weren't winning, the crowds dropped right off, right? But Newcastle and the drought that they've been in terms of success, the fans keep on showing up there at McDonald Jones Stadium. So, like, what actually is it about the Newcastle faithful? Is there just not much to do there? Oh, like, all jokes aside, like, is it, why do they just continually get behind this team, win, lose, or draw?
0: Well, there's two things about Newcastle, right, that really thrive the town. It's the beaches, so they love their surfing up there. And then, like you said, like, it is footy. Like, you go up and you drive past any town, and there's a 6-year-old and his dad kicking goals at every single, whenever the sun's out, any time of the day they're doing that. And it's you walk through Coles and Woolies and the checkout girl, she's saying, oh, how about the Knights? How are they going to go this week? Like, everything is to do with that. And like you said, the Waz, like, you've seen the Waz phenomenon this year. The whole country got behind them. But Newcastle's probably the last of almost like a real country.

country town. It's almost like going to the South Island and going to Invercargill and everybody rallying behind the one big union team in Invercargill. Like, it is, although it's a bigger town, like, it is very much almost a country meets coast place. And

0: they're saving money so that they can take their family to the footy on the weekend and have a few beers with their mates. So, and like you said, win, lose or draw, they're showing up there. They're still selling that stadium out, even when they've had tough years over the last 15 years. So it's a special community. And you've seen that with, I dead set think there's probably going to be about 75% of the crowd there out on Sunday at Accor is going to be Newcastle Knights fans.
1: Awesome, that's what it's all about. Justin Holbrook, you alluded to him before. What has he done to get this team to this point off the back of last season as well?
0: Oh, mate, well, Justin Holbrook, like, people forget that, and we've seen some down years with the Titans. He actually had historically now you look at it, he actually did a really good job with the Titans when he was up there. So Justin's always been a great coach, particularly attacking. That's his forte. He's a great attacking coach. And having chats to some of my good mates up there last year, Kalen Ponga, Dylan Lucas, Matty Croker, it seemed like the way that they were playing, it just wasn't enjoyable. Like, you know, they were very structured, which didn't suit a lot of the players in their team, like Fletcher Sharp and Kalen, who like to get the ball and have high-risk plays, which can sometimes lead to errors. But at least you're playing fun backyard football. And Justin's gone up there. He's taken the shackles off a lot of these boys' wrists. And he said, boys, how do you want to play? I'm going to structure an attack that's suited to all of your strengths, so you guys are really interested in it. Practice the skill so that, you know, we can minimise our errors. But if we do have errors, boys, defend your ass off. And when you have that sort of accountability on yourself where he's allowing you to play the way that you want to play, when you do make an error, you want to back that up with your defence, so that a coach doesn't come in over the top and say, well, righto, we're not going to be able to play the way we want to play anymore because we can't defend our errors.
2: All right, Cooper, let's talk Clive Churchill. Some of us, you know, may want to make a dollar on the game. Outside of Sam Walker and Kalen Ponga, perhaps who are the couple of players for either side to win is going to be in contention for that Clive Churchill medal?
0: Well, another bloke born in Cessnock, Fletcher Sharp, he's hard to go past. Like, when you talk about all the eyes being on, Sandon Smith, who played great, and Kalen Ponga the week before, Fletcher Sharp's the kind of instinctual player who can go into a big game where big games are won on individual moments and not necessarily really good attacking shapes and structure that score the tries. It's blokes who are under fatigue and put teams under pressure, and Fletcher Sharp's the best at that. You know, out of nothing, if I said it half time, you wouldn't believe it. Fletcher Sharp's had a hat trick. It's almost like Ezra Mam a few years ago in that Brisbane Broncos. He just puts himself in try scoring scenarios all the time. So I think Fletcher would be a red hot favourite to clean up the Clive Churchill if they win.
1: Mate, you are all over. It's been awesome to have you on. I can't imagine what the Johns household will be like in the next few days. So enjoy it, and I hope for your sake and your dad and your uncle as well, they can get the W. Go well.
0: Thank you very much, boys. And I'm going to Italy on Monday, and our whole family, and Joey's going to Bali. So if they win, I imagine there won't be much sleep going through customs.
1: That will be an enormous plane ride. Well, the best of luck with that either way. Great, man.
0: Thanks, boys.
1: Thank you. Thank you so much. Cooper Johns there, of course, son of Matty Johns, nephew of the great Joey Johns as well. They also have a podcast, he and his dad, Backstage with Cooper and Matty Johns. Make sure you check it out. It is a good old laugh. Millsy and Guy on Sport Nation, 16 after 4. We'll take a quick break, come back and get some key odds for the weekend from Thad Taylor at the TAB.
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9: 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One bloke took 240 ODI wickets. The other played around at Augusta. It's Millsy and Guy on Sport Nation.
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13: Bet live on your favourite sports. Download the TAB app today. Thad Taylor, the great man with us from the TAB. We were just chatting about Artie Savia just then. Thad, if you had to open a book on where Artie Savia is going, would there even be odds, or is it the Blues unbackable?
14: Dollar suspended. I think all the signals are there, aren't they? Press conferences and, you know, what month are we in? October from Jason Holland. Oh, hello. And I don't think the boys would be brave enough here at the TAB, to be fair, Guy.
13: No, that is fair enough. Right, we're just chatting to Cooper Johns around this NRL Grand Final, and looks to me like it's been fairly steady throughout the week in terms of the odds.
14: Was he tipping the Roosters?
13: Well, he was hoping that the Knights would get it done, but he did think that the Roosters would be winning, yes.
14: Yeah. Look, I mean, it has been steady as she goes, to be fair, and it probably should be. Look, two things here, and I've said it all week, underdogs and fairy tales. And I think customers want to be on the Knights at $2.80. In fact, they have about 58% of the head-to-head market when they should be tracking at around 30% if this book was anywhere near balanced, and it's not in that head-to-head market. But I think I've worked out what's happening here, guys. People backing Newcastle in the head-to-head market, and then they're loading up on their same game multis with the Sydney Roosters. So make no mistake, if every outside back scores for the Sydney Roosters and they win big, we will get a bath regardless. So, I don't know, we're rocking a hard place. Potentially we need a low-scoring Sydney City win at this stage. Not asking for much, guys, but I'm thinking this might be relatively high-scoring for a grand final.

0: I don't know. But look, I think the Roosters are peaking at the right time. I think they're a bet personally at $1.48. I know that man sitting next to you, Guy, also thinks the same thing. And just for a number of reasons, I just think the Roosters are peaking at the right time. I don't mind $1.46 about them. But as I say, plenty want to be on Newcastle with that story around them and what they've done this season. Incredible to come from Wooden Spooners to a grand final appearance.
1: Thad, what about in the women's final where the Sydney Roosters are at it again? They're $1.48, the women, undefeated this year against the defending champs, the Brisbane Broncos, at $2.65. Where's the any money fluctuations at all in this market?
0: Not especially. Pretty similar as steady as she goes. It's a similar setup to last year, Millsy. I mean, the Sydney Rooster women sort of rocked the competition last year. They rocked the competition this year. And the Broncos tripped them up last year in the grand final. And here they are again, up and down Broncos, and they're 265 to win a grand final again. So, yeah, there's a bit of deja vu about this one. $1.48 of Sydney Roosters. They could be in for a massive weekend. They're 7.5-point favourites, but the Broncos managed to do it last year. Maybe why not again? So, yeah, that's interesting. You've got the Karen Murphy medal you can bet into there, as well as obviously the Clive Churchill as well. And you can include that Clive Churchill medal in your same game multis, and obviously that same game multi bonus will be there. But yeah, very similarly priced favourites, the Roosters, in both the men's and the women's.
2: It's not very often you would see the holder of the Ranfurly Shield at the odds that Counties Manukau are at. So where is the money going? Is anyone hunting wise giving them much of a chance?
0: Oh, I think at 460, you've got to give them some, and I think that's generally the feeling for Counties. They did an incredible job to go up to Whangarei and get the job done. Then they're going to pack out their home ground here, back to defend it for one game. It's all in. It's all or nothing. Who gets the log of wood at the end of the season? So absolutely at 460, I can see how people are entertaining them. And Hawke's Bay have been indifferent.

0: see which Northland team turns up after obviously coming off of cloud nine last weekend, then having to travel to Invercargill. Gee, talk about two sins in a row there, all the way from Whangarei to Invercargill. And they're $1.14 favourites against Southland at $5.25. Can we sense a banana skin there? Maybe, but yeah, a lot of interest in that Shield game. $4.60. Counties $1.18 for Hawke's Bay.
1: Fab, let's take you to Royal Randwick to the time-honoured Epsom Handicap. And well-written, she's on the drift.
0: Yeah, it's probably to be expected. I don't think it's a panic at this stage, Millsy, around well-written. There's going to be a bit of fluctuation between her and Autumn Boy, I'd say, in this market. But she did get short. She got to $3.60, I believe, at certain points, just out to $4.20. So nothing alarming as this market takes a bit of a rejig. People find a few outsiders to potentially entertain. The likes of Attica would be well-placed here at $6. That got out to $7.50, so a little bit of movement in that middle market, and obviously James McDonald now favourite with Autumn Boy, and look, he hasn't shortened either, so I think it's just a little bit of a realignment with the outsiders being more of a chance in a handicap as you'd potentially expect. But she's drawn perfect, she's undefeated, she carries the weight of a nation. I don't want to put the pressure on, of course, but I hope she can do the business there. Just wipe a few smiles off our lovely cousins' faces. There's been plenty of talk about her on social media. She's not going to measure up. She's got no chance. She's Buckley's here in the Epsom. Well, wouldn't it be great to see Zach Lloyd and Stephen Marsh and well-written? I say stick it up them. Might be a little bit strong, but you know what I mean.
2: No, that is the right term, I think, in this case, and I think we'd all be behind that as well. Let's go New Zealand racing, the Taranaki Breeders. What's been the moves around that race?
0: Your girl talk. Girl talk's been the move in that Taranaki Breeders, and I reckon they offered you a gift here, bookmakers. I hope they're not listening. Around girl talk, who was huge behind War Princess first up. She gets to the 1,400 metres, which will suit. She opened 950. She's into 650. The key to the race is where the intent and where the fitness lies around the number one in the book in Kelly El Farasha, because at weights and measures, this is weight for age, so they're all carrying the same weight within half a kilogram of each other. And she's rated 102. The next best horse is rated 88. So she is really on weights and measures a shoo-in. But she is first up, and she has been a little bit of indifferent in her form in her last preparation in particular. So be watching that price around the one awfully closely. The move has been for Girl Talk. Stephen Nichols, it's a great story. She's a really talented mare. Her first up run was huge, 950 into 6.5.
2: Okay, what promotions do people need to know about throughout the weekend, mate?
0: Yeah, absolutely. Bonus back racing there. Obviously at Randwick. And where is the other one? You guy, help me.
2: That's a very good question. I'm usually quite good at this for you. Mata Mata.
0: Well, exactly. Yes, that's right. Yeah, that's a bonus back because we've got a couple of boosts there as well. There's a boost around the precursor. That's the leg up boost this week. And there's also a boost on what you wish for in that Kaimai Stakes as well. You'll find that under the futures tab. So that's where a couple of boosts are late in the car. But the bonus back.

0: my nation. Thank you, Guy.
1: You're a smart man. Any other sports ones that people need to be across?
0: Oh, look, there's so much, isn't there? I mean, let's be honest. I mean, the MLB playoffs are on. The NFL is going to be firing up. There's plenty of people who are interested in that. The NFL is absolutely going off. You mentioned that NRLW Grand Final. The NBL's up and running. So, yeah, there is plenty. There's a UFC card on Sunday. So there's something for everyone this weekend, whether you're into sport or racing.
1: Yep, no All Blacks, no Warriors, but still a lot going on. All right, mate, you have a great weekend. Appreciate your time as always.
0: You too, team. Have a good weekend.
1: Good man. Thad Taylor there from the TAB. Watch and bet live on your favourite sports and racing at tab.co.nz. Please bet responsibly. R18. It's bang on 4:30 here on Millsy and Guy on Sport Nation. We will take a quick break, I think. Perhaps either rando or we will go around the grounds and get some texts as well here on Millsy and Guy. 8833 for any thoughts on the show. And it is obviously Gauntlet Hour next hour. Are you smarter than me? 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Even if you don't, you still get $100 of bonus cash to hopefully win some proper money come the end of the weekend. We'll be back shortly live from the full-time sports bar in Kingsland.
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0: meltdowns. 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
3: Just hit 25 away from 5. Millsy and Guy on Sport Nation. After 5 o'clock, hoping to catch up with Jason Holland to chat Artie Sarvia potentially. So we'll let you know how that goes. But right now, we'll go around the grounds.
4: Certainly can, little master. Thanks to the great team at PGG Rights and Turf. You know the drill. Our weekend selections on a big weekend of sport, it is. Across multiple codes, really, isn't it? Rightio, starting off with, well, the big dance, NRL GF, and I need a winner and a Clive Churchill medalist, please. In your eyes, what do you got?
5: Roosters DCE.
4: Daly Cherry Evans says farewell to the NRL.
5: He bookends his career.
4: With a premiership and a Clive Churchill. Interesting.
3: Roosters and... go Mark Nawanga Nitawase.
4: Yeah.
5: Winger?
3: Yep.
4: Gee, big.
3: I think he might be able to wreak havoc.
4: Fair enough. Rightio, no dramas.
3: I was going to go Sam Walker, but that's boring, so I'll go Marky Mark.
4: Shield Challenge, Counties, Hawke's Bay.
5: Hawke's Bay win that.
3: Yeah, Hawke's Bay win
4: oh,
3: that.
4: Oh, do you reckon? Okay, what's the margin?
3: 13 plus.
5: 12 and under.
4: Yeah. Moolus.
3: The Moolus, what?
4: Sorry, the Steelers. You know, everything to play for. No finals footy for them. Be very interesting, that game, actually. I look forward to watching it. Bay of Plenty, North Harbour, another interesting one.
3: This is very intriguing. I'll take Harbour. $2 at the TAB as well. I'll go then.
5: I'll take Bay of Plenty.
4: Yeah, a few All Blacks there for the Bay. Could be the difference. Boys, Moolus, there we go, versus the Marco.
3: Tasman win that.
4: Okay.
5: Yeah.
4: Yeah, that's fair. I'll need a horse on a big Saturday of racing, please.
3: I'll take you to race 7 at Matamata.
4: Yep.
3: Typhoon Lucy.
4: Okay. To go back to back. Millsy, what do you got for us?
5: Don't want to really take it on and go against everything I believe in.
4: Yep.
5: I'm anti-two-year-old races. Hard to punt in. Should I just take the first two-year-old race of the year and take Nonny?
4: Why not?
5: That's really walking towards it.
4: I thought you were going to say Cyclone Rebel there.
5: Oh, no.
4: But anyhows. Aaron White's best bet of the night is Cyclone Rebel. That's just come through down the wire.
5: Good.
4: Yep.
5: Very good.
3: The pressure mounts.
4: LA Rams, Philadelphia Eagles. Probably the big game of the NFL this weekend.
5: Oh, yeah, certainly is. Rams need to correct the course of the ship they're travelling in.
4: Okay.
3: I'll take the Eagles.
4: Beautiful. Rightio. Oh, I skipped over. Get a favourite beaten, actually, on a big Saturday of racing.
3: I'll just go Natural Fling, purely because I think the track is going to wreak havoc. Wicked.
5: I was going to go Natural Fling as well. I don't think she'll see the trip. She'll fall in a hole.
4: Okay.
5: In the heavy track, but I'll go elsewhere. What's the favourite in that Phillies race for the 2 year olds?
4: I think James McDonald is striking out. Oh, for
5: no,
4: the 3 year olds.
5: 2 year olds.
4: Oh, I think it is James McDonald with Uncertain Glory or something glory.
3: No, it is now.
4: Oh, now.
3: You thought Everlasting Grace is what you thought? She's a Blaze is now the favourite.
5: Okay. Right. I was going to take Natural Fling, but we'll.
4: We'll get it's an even bunch of fillies, so get that favourite beaten call. She's a blaze.
5: 2 year olds.
4: She's a blaze, rightio. Mid Canterbury versus Thames Valley. Big ramifications here for Heartland Championship playoff spots. That game is in Mid Canterbury, so at the Ashburton Showgrounds.
5: Mid Canterbury win. They beat the Swamp Foxes.
4: Okay.
3: Okay. I'll go
4: Second
3: Thames
4: place,
3: Valley.
4: Third.
3: Why not?
4: Valley. Beautiful.

0: Dust done and dusted around the grounds for a weekend of selections. Have I missed anything over a weekend of sport? Don't think so.
1: NRLW, if we want to do that, but I think we go the Roosters in that. What about the gold? Piers Morgan?
0: Dunhill Link Championship.
1: Piers Morgan to win the Celebrity Challenge, you reckon? I think we would both. You'd go the Roosters in the NRLW final as well, wouldn't you, Millsy?
2: Well, you know it a lot more than me. I don't know. I can't even. I know they're undefeated.
0: Beautiful. Round the grounds, PGG Wrights and Turf, and one for the live bettors. Cleveland have a 56-yard field goal attempt to likely win it against Pittsburgh.
3: That's a big kick.
1: Are you going to commentate this for us, Lash?
0: Yeah, certainly can. Look, wind blowing right to left as we see it on our screen, and he's faded off the left hand upright. It's gone right down the middle.
1: What a nudge. So that's outstanding.
0: Cleveland Browns lead with 10 seconds left. So maybe one Hail Mary to get them into field goal range for Pittsburgh.
2: Look at that crowd. Yeah. Great finish to the game. Been a great finish to this game.
0: How good sport, Kyle?
2: Well, I love the sport. It's good.
0: Yeah?
2: Yeah, I do enjoy it. I miss Big Ben, but Aaron's okay.
0: No, I do. I'm with you. Right into my NFL in recent times. Great for a wee Monday multi. That is for sure.
1: Certainly is.
2: Good for the Browns. Good for the Browns. They've done it tough for a very long time, the Browns.
1: Someone has also just suggested that Brittany Graham's best of the night is Cyclone Rebel as well. Now,
0: and the
1: sure
0: Whale's best of the night is Cyclone
2: Rebel. Oh, you're joking. How much does this poor horse have to carry? This poor horse has to carry the country. I mean, you talk about well-ridden. What about poor Rebel?
1: I'm not sure if they're just winding you up or not, but that is outstanding if that is indeed the case.
0: Mate, we're dead set not far away from a public service announcement from Chris Luxon, actually.
2: Actually, is there any traffic on the motorway? Let's see if he's going to get in there okay.
0: No, he'll be fine.
2: He's fine?
0: Kyle, he will be fine.
1: And he'll be winning.
0: GDP pre-election could do wonders for Christopher Luxon on the back of tonight. I've never seen a horse and an ownership group, more importantly an individual, under more pressure than you tonight. Even though you have absolutely no bearing on the result whatsoever or impact.
2: Well, history could be made tonight.
0: What's that?
2: Well, the damn Cyclone Kate, which I bred and raced as well.
0: Yeah.
2: If Cyclone Rebel wins tonight, it will be her third winner in 7 days with three different horses. Not too many brood mares have done that.
0: No.
2: You go back to Cyclone Mickey off a slow pace, three back the fence in the harness game. Harrison Orange pulled him out. He went bang down the middle of the track at Alexandra Park just a mere 7 days ago. Monday afternoon over at Pinjarra in the Group T, the Group Two.
0: Yeah.
2: Cyclone Geordie made his return with a couple of holes in his tendon for over 12 months. He went bang. Leap to Fame may not go west because of Cyclone Geordie. Leap to Fame may not go west because of Cyclone Julie in the Nullarbor. And then we got Cyclone Rebel 7 days later from Cyclone Mickey to go bang, second start in his prep this time around. And that will be three wins with three different horses for that beautiful broodmare, Cyclone Kate.
0: He is, if you don't know this guy, he's said to me many, many times throughout the last few months that he's really pushing his case for the Harness Racing New Zealand Awards to get Breeder of the Year.
2: And personality.
1: You'll win that hands down. And speaking of winning, Cleveland have just got an intercept off a Hail Mary from Rogers, and it looks like they'll be winning the game 27 points to 24, 1 second remaining. In fact, they will be winning the game. So that is that pretty much done and dusted.
0: Certainly a couple of texts there, Guy. One saying we missed the Shield game. No, we didn't.
1: I took them 13 over Hawke's Bay, that is. Yeah.
0: Bay,
1: took them 12
0: to spoil the party. And according to Carl Budge's LinkedIn post, all eyes on the Sky Tower tonight. So Artie Xavier as we all know, but he's formally announced that he is going to the Blues. So you will hear from Blues head coach Jason Holland after 5 o'clock.
1: Okay. Very good.
2: Okay, very good.
1: Looking forward to that. 16 and a half away from 5 o'clock. We will take a quick break. Millsy and Guy on Sport Nation. 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
3: 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One bloke took 240 ODI wickets. The other played around at Augusta. It's Millsy and Guy on Sport Nation.

0: 8 minutes away from 5 o'clock. Millsy and Guy on Sport Nation. As Lash has said just before we went to that break, Artie Savier has confirmed he will join the Blues for the upcoming Super Rugby Pacific season. He has called it, quote, his last dance. So I assume that means this will be his last Super Rugby season. No one will be surprised by that. He donned all of the New Zealand-based Super Rugby club jerseys before finally announcing he would head to the Blues in his social media post. It was streamed live on his YouTube channel as well. So Artie Savia officially 1 year at the Blues. And as Lash has mentioned as well, we will catch up with their head coach, Jason Holland, after 5 o'clock to chat that news, which is fairly significant for the competition, but is absolutely no surprise whatsoever. So there we go.
1: Yeah. Comes with his, you know, bit of a travelling circus and in a lot of ways, great footballer, but, you know, particularly the whole YouTube stuff and all that sort of thing he wants to do, and that deal will include all sorts of Christmas trimmings.
0: Well, to that point, Fergus has texted in and said, hey lads, love your work. Lashes may know, is a condition of Artie signing a non-negotiable contract for Julian as well, as it was with the Canes and Moana? Now, I don't know if you know the answer to that question, but that kind of text kind of goes exactly to the point that you were just discussing.
2: Julian's coaching Maharangi Football Club.
1: Yeah, as days are done.
2: Yeah, he's a head coach.
1: But yeah, like that is, you know, and I think that's what soured his relationship a lot with the Hurricanes and why they were never really in the race at all to re-sign him for his last dance. And yeah, me personally, no connection to the Blues. You know, I like to take the piss out of the Blues. However, I do think that is a shot in the arm they need. If they can win games of footy, Alfie Holland can get them playing an attractive style of footy. They get guys like Ioane and Barrett, etc., and Savia to really stamp their authority on this competition. And Eden Park consistently sees crowds of, you know, 25,000. That would be the best thing possible for New Zealand rugby.
0: Well, and that was the other thing I was about to say. Like, yes, there is clearly a section of the public who get a bit frustrated by some of the way that Artie goes about.
1: Yep.
0: More his off-field. Well, obviously, his rugby's great. Everyone can see that. But people do get a bit frustrated, I think, by certain ways that he goes about things off the park. But there is an enormous fan base that love him. And I suspect that him alone will drag a few people through the gates at Eden Park.
1: Big
0: and
1: time.
0: Obviously, if they then keep winning from the start, then that'll drag even more people through the gates. And I think it's a fairly, like, it was obviously signposted very early, but I think it's a pretty good piece of business from Jason Holland, Carl Budge, etc.
1: Yeah, absolutely. I think it's something they needed, definitely. If he was to go to another franchise, and I guess, say, for example, the Highlanders, who were also in the race there, but probably a long shot, but that definitely would have got people through the gates down there. And if the Blues were sitting up here and looking down at a Forsyth Barr Stadium, you know, on the back of Artie Savia, relatively full zoo pumped up, they would have been very jealous. So that, nah, they had to get it, and they got it done.
2: I have a question for you.
1: Yep.
2: Has he won a super title?
1: No.
2: Well, need to tick the resume, don't you?
0: Has he not?
2: No, well, the Hurricanes won one early on.
0: 2016, yeah, he wouldn't have been there then, would he?
1: No, he was.
0: Or was he?
1: Yeah.

0: Yeah, no, he would have won in 2016. Because I think he was suspended or injured in the final of 2015. So, yeah, he would have gone around again in 2016. Yeah,
1: but when was he in Japan before the last stint?
0: Nah, he would have won one in 2016.
2: Yeah, 2016. He was at the Canes from 2013 to 2023.
0: Yeah.
2: And so they won that one in 2016, as Lasher says, beaten in the final in 2015. But outside of that, Moana in 2025, and then now obviously at the Blues.
0: Yeah,
2: so.
0: That was it. Over. So, of course, the Canes, they 2016 beat the Lions in the final there. Yeah, I'm pretty sure he didn't play against the Holland. I think Callum Gibbons started at 7 in that final. Xavier out with injury, pretty sure.
1: Because I remember when he came into the Hurricanes, Mark Hammond was coach and didn't play him. And he was remember he was always put him on the bench and not bringing him
0: in. Did he do like a 7 stint around that situation? When did he play 7s? Did you just search him up?
2: Didn't he try and, was it the 2016 Olympics?
0: Yeah, I mean, I remember there was a raucous Wellington crowd when we won the Wellington Sevens with him and Sonny Bill Williams and maybe his brother.
1: No, I remember Mark Hammond copying a bit of stick by not playing him. And Mark Hammond was sticking to his guns, but he's not ready. He's not ready.
2: 2015, he was selected for the All Black Sevens to play in the Wellington Sevens in January in 2016. He then obviously, Hurricanes, as you mentioned, but in 2016 he opted to withdraw from the All Black Sevens.
0: Right.
2: So he tried to go to the Olympics but didn't go. Yeah,
0: SBW did his Achilles and things like that. But I think you are right, and I think it went a long way to costing Mark Hammond a job up there.
1: I know. I remember it vividly. Politics.
0: Yeah.
1: And Mark stuck to his guns, because it was also a time for Mark Hammond when he was kind of running the... There was no CEO of the Hurricanes. And he had the job for the first time, and he was just flying solo in many respects, Mark Hammond.
0: Bit of a basket case. That's right. And then they turned it around under Chris Boyd, didn't they?
1: That's it.
0: He was a good operator, but clearly his final year, he'll be one and done, and then go to R360 or back to Japan or God knows where, Papua New Guinea Chiefs, potentially. Who knows, but...

0: with too. Out of, you know, they would have paid big money for Adi Savier. And
1: what's big money?
0: Oh, geez. Well, based on what the rumour mill was saying about Moana, kind of a third party of $400,000 plus a max deal. So you're looking at $600,000 just for a Super Rugby deal.
1: Yeah, then plus your All Black stuff.
0: Yeah, as All Black would be a million a season without question.
1: $1.5 million at least.
0: Yeah. Oh, you wouldn't. I don't think you'd open the curtains or go across the road for anything.
1: What
0: less.
1: Would his Japanese deal? Well, what are those sort of deals? I wouldn't know. What are they in the ballpark of?
0: Oh, look, I'm speculating too, but based on what I know, other situations like Mwanga and him and Barrett and McKenzie and stuff, like it's got a two in front of it, and the tax rate's all good. So.
2: To that point around the commercials, someone says bad commercial idea with how badly injured he is. He won't be playing many games to draw many crowds in. He'll be injured 70% of the season, someone says.
0: Yeah, I think that's a little bit harsh, to be fair. I mean, Adi Savier copped a brutal clean out and a contact injury. It's not as though he's doing calves and hammies and whatever all the time. Like, as long as the All Blacks don't step in and rest him too much, the Blues get their money.
2: But he's going to need rugby when he comes back from that injury.
0: Definitely.
2: Anyway.
0: Yeah. So, as I say, silver lining with that shoulder, I think.
1: So he's out of the Northern Hemisphere tour.
0: Yeah.
1: Okay.
2: Jason Holland, coach of the Blues, is going to be with us next to discuss exactly what we've just been talking about around Adi Savier.

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0: Hey, fuck, can have any time that you want here! You jinx continues, Fursten! Hey, Fursten! Where's your Queensland spirit now, you dumb prick? It only happens three times a year, Fursten! Shipping 12, Fursten! Shipping 12!
1: It's just gone 1 minute after five. Millsy and Guy on Sport Nation, live from the full-time sports bar in Kingsland here in Auckland. And we're through until 6 o'clock, obviously, before another big weekend of sport. Artie Savera has just been announced as joining the Blues for a season. Jason Holland, the head coach of the Blues from next season, is going to join us to discuss how that all came about and what it means for them as well. He's with us in just a couple of minutes' time. We'll also find out what's on the Saturday session this hour. We'll chat to Rando to get those stats that I was promising. We'll do that in about 15 or 20 minutes' time or so. And it is Gauntlet Hour. Are you smarter than me? It's pretty simple. Just text your name, your TAB account number, and the word gauntlet to 8833 if you want to play that. You get a set of questions, I get a set of questions in 60 seconds. If you answer as many as I do or more, you win up to... You

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1: Millsy and Guy.
0: Earlier on today, we caught up with the head coach of the Blues. His name is Jason Holland, with the news that Artie Savia is heading to the Blues for a season next year. Started by asking him how good it is to have Artie Savia at the side.
2: Yeah, it's great to have him in the Blues set up. Not just the player, obviously the person that Artie is. So, yeah, no, it's for a long time, and know the obvious value he'll provide on the field for the Blues. But you know what he'll provide and off the field, and the help he'll give all our staff and our players along the way to be as good as they can be will be one of the big strengths of having Ards in our environment.
3: Hey, Alfie, you've put together a pretty imposing loose forward attack. You think of Rampling, Torian Barnes, Anton Signer when he gets back on the park, and now you've added Artie. Any more pieces to fill in that combination? Is that enough?
2: We're going to have to. There's a couple of boys, there's All Blacks in there, hopefully, and there's guys that are going to need a bit of rotation with the draw of Super Footy these days with 9 or 10 games in a row. So, Shea Clark's in there as well, and Cam Christie, who's returning from injury, and Jed Melvin, who's ripping it up for North Harbour. So, we've got a good group, a real good group of Lucy's there that, as I say, with the way Super's set up now, they'll all get good game time and all bounce off each other. And as I said, Ard's putting his arm around a few of those boys and taking them with him will be awesome for this year and going forward.
3: Hey, that word rotation, how does the modern younger rugby player accept that word? Like, I understand it, and you understand it more than anyone. It's such a long season.

0: Did I use that word? Did I? I like to call it keeping everybody fresh and ready to go. Look, the boys, when you see big picture, everyone wants to play. All the players want to play as much as possible. The understanding of the team and making sure that you're pumping and humming at playoff time in May, June is really important. So, yeah, so guys want to play, and the ones that sort of have been around a bit understand when they're feeling a little bit like they need a bit of time off or they need to stay fresh. So, yep, it's always an issue around boys wanting to play, but I think we've got to get it right, and not just in the loosies, all across the, I think, you know, I reckon over the last couple of years, the teams have managed that the best to come out on top.
1: The rumour around Ardia has been around for a while, but can you just tell us when it first kind of came to be, like when the conversations started and when it really started getting serious as well?
0: I suppose I've known Ards a while and just sort of was aware that Moana might not be in the competition going forward for the next couple of years. So I just ran it by Ards when that was all happening and when nobody really knew what was happening, whether Moana were going to survive or not. And obviously Ards was completely committed to Moana if they were in the comp. And I just said, look, mate, we'll chat if that doesn't happen. And so we just started chatting a bit more seriously when, unfortunately, Moana were ruled out of the Super. So it's been going since then. But, we're just working through what Ards wants and how and what we want and get finding the space where he can contribute as much to this club and have a bit of fun along the way.
1: He's obviously just had the surgery around the shoulder and it's kind of just happened and the season's a wee way away. But is there any indication on when you might actually get him on the park in terms of the Super Rugby season?
0: Yeah, ballpark figure, like his start of Super. With these things, it's sort of a couple of weeks either side of that. But, I don't think it'll be too much difference to if he had been on the India tour with the All Blacks and come back and sort of maybe miss one or two, but that'd be worst-case scenario. So we're expecting in and around the start of the competition, which might be a blessing in disguise for the end of the competition.
2: Jace Lash is here, mate. I'm just interested to get your thoughts. Obviously, you know, you're the incoming coach there, new to town, and whilst it's important to win off the field, on the field, it's also important to win off it. And, you know, you're in a city with Auckland FC and the Warriors, etc. We saw what Ardie did with Moana. Is that a big, I guess, goal of yours?

0: yeah, I'm not sure about the last couple of years, but it's always wherever sort of I've been involved since I've matured up a bit in the last year or two. It's a good awareness around, mate, everything's so much more fun if you're, I suppose, you know, have the people of your region and behind you. And I think, you know, one part of that is trying to play a good style of rugby, which is good fun to watch, which is wherever I go is important for me. But it's great for our players to have awareness of the importance of that sort of thing for the club. And Ards has that. A lot of our boys have that awareness and want to represent their people. So, yeah, mate. That's been one of the major focuses of sort of relationships around Auckland in the last couple of months for me. I feel like the rugby will take care of itself, but yeah, we're desperate to get people excited and sort of I suppose inspired by what we're doing on the field.
1: Well, it's been exciting from Northland and North Harbour, without question, two teams in your catchment area, and I'm sure you've got a few spots to fill potentially out in the backs and the outside backs. How's that travelling for you?
0: Mate, it's been great. I've sort of spent a bit of time with Auckland and Harbour and Northland, just popping in and out every now and then into the environments, and they're all running great cutters. It's great to see. Obviously Northland this year was beautiful, and Harbour are playing a great style of rugby, and obviously Auckland haven't been going that well results wise, but there's some good signs in there. So, you know, I've really enjoyed that. I've really enjoyed seeing the backs and guys that probably haven't been in the forefront of people's minds, that as far as backs are around the country, some of those young Harbour backs are going to be involved in us with the Blues in some way. So we're looking forward

0: Rick's going over there. Rick's going over there has been great. He's just seen a little bit of a different way of doing things, and probably had a couple of Guinnesses on the way, and now he's come back and is pumped and ready to go. And he's a massive part of this club, obviously, Reeks. And I see him as a 13 who can play similar to what you would have seen in the tour in South Africa, where he popped up in all sorts of places and threw some great passes and had a crack. So we'll be looking to keep that going, that sort of mindset going, and ideally with him at 13.
1: You've signed some good ones, Artie included, obviously. Was Semesi Tupuotailoa one that got away, perhaps?
0: We're pretty much, as you alluded to right at the start of this chat around our Lucys that we have, we're really happy with that group. So it wasn't really an option.
2: Hey, Alfie, you've been through all the levels of being a coach. Super Rugby head coach, the most fulfilling in the sense of fills your cup up, because I kind of see NPC coach, you don't really get too much time. I think 2 weeks some of these coaches had with their boys before the campaign. The All Black coaches only really coach those boys when they're in camp for an All Black test, whereas a Super Rugby coach, you know, you have got a full pre-season, you have warm-up games, and then into the competition. Does that give you, as a career coach, more fulfillment having that closer connection with the players, or am I kind of speaking out of turn there a little bit?
0: I don't know about fulfillment, but the pre-season's awesome. It was awesome going back to a pre-season and be able to have a bit of trial and error in what you're trying to do, rather than, mate, we're going to do this and this is the way we do it and we have to do it next week. Great sort of through pre-season to have a bit of a, what the old UA, have a bit of a crack at a few things and refine for 4 or 5 weeks is gold as a coach. It gives you, takes the pressure off a bit, gets the players having a bit of ownership, and you can sort of get a bit innovative, I reckon. That floats my boat. I get really excited about the pre-season and being able to put some good frameworks in place, but then be able to have a crack at something and try and find a few things within that nobody else is doing.
2: Yeah, because I see the All Black coaches. I mean, look at recent times, the tour to South Africa, and look, the Springboks, awesome forward pack, awesome set piece. But how do the All Black coaches actually get the appropriate amount of time to do the work at the training ground to sort of correct the wrongs perhaps of the previous game or the previous games? Because you just don't have time. I assume you only have one contact session a week on an All Black tour. Like, is that part of being in that All Black coaching environment as a coach frustrating?
0: I think it probably is, but I think I read something around Renz about we're getting better and better, and I feel like the reality of an All Black season is sometimes you do have to accept that you can only put these little parts into your game, but you know that once you've got that sorted, you can move on. And I feel like the ABs coming into the bled here now will have a lot of frameworks in place and they can keep building. So yeah, you're 100% right, but it's sort of, you just have to build as the season goes on rather than have all that time to have a bit of a play. And obviously it's a bit tougher to have a play as the All Blacks if you lose a couple of tests, having a bit of a play and trying to get things together, you're under the pump a bit quicker.
3: Jase, I'm interested to get your thoughts on 145 test veteran Beauden Barrett. I mean, some sections of the public in recent times have been quite happy to put the boot into him. Do you think that criticism's been a little bit unfair? You know him very well, and no doubt you'd be pretty keen to get your hands on him and get him back to, I guess, that style of footy we know and love him for.
0: I'm in a way, I'm pretty keen to get my hands on him, but I'm also pretty keen to get my hands off him. And by what I mean by that is, I just want Bodie to get out and have some fun and do what he does. So that's a bit of a focus, and I know Bodie well, and he's a champion, as you guys know, and when he's got a smile on his face, really clear and how he wants to play and can sort of back his instinct, that's where I want Bodie to be, and who knows what can happen. People have given him a bit of stick along the way, but mate, he's in a mindset now where he's gonna come back to the Blues when he does, and he'll help to run our game, but mate, I just want him to have fun and back himself.
3: Yeah.
2: Alfie, what's it like being an Aucklander?
0: Yes, cool, mate. I'm straight into it. No, I've actually been really pleasantly. I heard how hard the traffic was and all those sorts of things, but mate, it's gold. 5 minutes to work, and I've got my coffee spot down the road where I walk down to, and possibly a little local where I can have one beer once a month, and I'm happy as Larry.
4: Golden.

0: Well, hopefully there's a few more beers for you along the way celebrating some good footy. Mate, we very much appreciate you chatting to us again. Best of luck with it going forward. Good man.
1: Great. Thanks, team.
2: Millsy and Guy.
0: Jason Holland, the head coach of the Blues. They have landed the signature of Ardy Savia for the 2027 Super Rugby season. 5:15, Millsy and Guy on Sport Nation from the full-time sports bar in Kingsland. Thanks to the team at Kogan Mobile. We'll take a quick break, come back and chat to Rando with some key stats for the weekend.
2: The Premier League is back, and so are the early alarms. Dodgy defending, late winners, and Monday morning arguments. 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
3: The NRL Grand Final is set, and history has already been made. 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
2: He's got more stats than your Year 12 algebra teacher. 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
0: Yes, indeed. Nearly 20 minutes after 5. Millsy and Guy on Sport Nation Gauntlet Hour as well. So your last chance or the last couple of chances to text in for that gauntlet. Your name and your TAB account number to 8833. But Rando is with us on the line and it's a big old weekend in terms of rugby league, mate. What can you tell us around the NRL Grand Final? First of all, why can the Knights win, do you think?
12: I mean, first of all, they've got the whole of Australia except for the eastern suburbs going for them and barracking for them to get over the line. There's going to be so much on show here. I mean, the Knights, they'll be looking to become the first team in the NRL era to win the comp from outside the top eight. They'll also be looking to become the first team to go from wooden spoon to premiers since Western Suburbs in 1934. They were $67 to win the comp at the start of the season, which is the biggest odds we've seen for a possible premier since the West Tigers back in 2005. Now, they are experienced grand finalists, 1997, 2001. They've got a 100% strike record then. But coming into this game, they are, of course, the underdogs. They've won 5 of their last 6 games as underdogs. They've won 12 games as underdogs all up this season, which is the most of any team. And in particular, what I like is that they have covered a plus 6.5 line in 4 of their last 5 games against the Roosters. So the line doesn't look too bad for them.
13: Why can the Roosters win?
12: I mean, that's where the head is at for most people here. They love playing up against the Knights. They've won 19 of their last 23 games against the Knights, including 6 straight wins against them. Trent Robinson, he has won all 3 grand final appearances he has made. He won in 2013, 2018, and 2019. The Roosters, they've been very comfortable as favourites as well. They've won 16 of their last 19 games as a favourite this season. And they also outweigh grand final experience. They've got 6 players who have been to the grand final before, whilst the Knights, they've only got Dane Gagai who has been there in the grand final. So maybe experience is leaning on the Roosters here. So they might be the safe option to take out the premiership.
0: Right, what about some potential punts or fantasy plays? Best try scorers, best Clive Churchill medalist options?
12: Absolutely. We'll start with the Roosters and the favourites. And like I said last week, I love their right edge here. I think they're definitely on. Robert Toyer scored in 5 consecutive games. He scored in 7 of his last 9 games as a favourite. And a right centre has scored in 3 of the last 5 games against the Knights. You got Mark Nwanga Nitawaze, the obvious choice. I think he will be in every player's multi as well. He scored in all 4 finals games. He scored in 6 of his 7 Sunday fixtures in his career. And right wingers are the top scoring position against the Knights. If the punters are looking for a bit of value, Dom Young at 250, wild odds for him. Scored in 7 of his last 8 games. He scored in 4 straight games at a core. Scored in 3 of his last 4 games against the Roosters. And a right winger has scored in 4 of the last 5 games against the Chooks. But the big odds for me, Jermaine McEwen there at right second row, has scored 3 tries in his last 4 games. And a right second row has crashed over against the Roosters in 3 of the last 4. If we're looking at the Clive Churchill, I don't mind both fullbacks here. A quick stat on halfbacks in the Clive. Only Nathan Cleary has won the Clive Churchill since 2015 when Jake T took it out. Any other player, it's usually gone to the fullback. 3 of the last 6 Clives have gone to a fullback. James Tedesco, he's been great against the Knights this season. In the first game, he had 3 try assists. He had 16 tackle breaks and 271 metres. The next game against the Knights, he scored a hat-trick. So he has been all around the ball for the Roosters against Newcastle. Then you've got Kalen Ponga. He is the guy who gets it if the Knights hold up the premiership. So if you're big on the Knights, take on Kalen here. 5 line breaks, 25 tackle breaks, and averaged 190 metres alone in the final series. So he would be an option. But a bit of a smoky. Obviously, the Knights missing a middleman there, Phoenix Crosland, on top of Jacob Saifidi and Trey Mooney. Look at the middle forwards here. Now, Fahu White, he's ran for 200-plus metres in 3 of his last 5 games. He ran for 160-plus metres in 2 of his last 3 games against the Knights. And each of the 2 props who have won the Clive Churchill medal, they have run for over 190 metres in that grand final. Look at Nafua White here if you want some real value for your Clive Churchill medalists.
13: Let's head to NPC land. We're a couple of hours or just tick under away from the Southland-Northland game.
12: Yes, absolutely. This game will be a bit of an interesting one. Obviously, Northland, one of 5 teams who are shooting out for a

0: spot in first place. They come up against Southland, who they have actually struggled on the road. They've only won one of their last five games there against Southland. So it's going to be a very interesting clash, that one. But if you are looking for a try scorer, look ahead at James Ram here, the fullback. He has scored in each of his last four matches, so I think he might be a shot there.
1: I've just lost the next game that we were going to, Brando, but that is Manawatu against Canterbury, mate. What can you tell us about that? I suspect it might be one-way traffic.
0: Absolutely. It seems like that will be the play once again. You got Canterbury there. They're a team that also are fighting for first spot. Now, the way that it looks for them, they want to get a bonus point win here and hope that they can hold on and get the job done. So that could be the play for many there. The other option, obviously, with this game is looking at a try scorer. And one of the

0: visits to Waikato. They have gotten the job done. So very interesting game. Obviously, both teams want to win to confirm their spot in the quarterfinals next week. So it'll be a big game there. And to look at the players here, you got Maka Springer and obviously Kyren Taumofalau, who have both scored in each of their last four games. So definitely look to the wingers if you're looking for try scorers in that one.
1: And what have you found around Bay of Plenty and North Harbour, Rando?
0: Obviously, two different teams. Bay of Plenty making a late stride here for a top eight finish. Can they do the impossible against North Harbour? That will be the big question there. Obviously, they get back some All Black stars, and one of the guys to really zone in on is Fehi on the wing there. He obviously has scored now in six of his last seven games. In his return game, he scored a double. It'd be a huge moment if he can get Bay of Plenty over the line here and get over for a try and hopefully, maybe, pull off a miracle to get up.
1: Good stuff. All right, mate. Where can people find you if they want to find out more stats?
0: You can find me at Random Stats Guy on Facebook, Instagram, and Twitter. You can also jump onto the Patreon if you're looking for more stats around the NPC. We've got the NFL going on as well as Rugby League and the World Cup coming up too. So plenty going on there.
1: Good stuff. All right, mate, you have yourself a great weekend, Rando, there with the key stats that you need around the sport for the weekend ahead. Millsy and Guy on Sport Nation, thanks to the team at Kogan Mobile. We will take a quick break, come back and find out what's on the Saturday session. And then later on this hour, it is Gauntlet Hour, your chance to win up to $500 of bonus cash. Text your name, your TAB account number and the word Gauntlet to 8833 if you want to run that with us.
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0: Champions have risen, legacies made, and now the final battle begins in the 2026 NRL Telstra Premiership Grand Final, Sunday 9:30pm only on Sky. 17 teams became 8 finalists. Over 3 weeks they overcame adversity and underdog status until only 2 teams remain. The Newcastle Knights take on the Sydney Roosters in an unmissable showdown at a core stadium. Don't miss this. Action starts 9:30pm Sunday only on Sky. Worried about footy withdrawal? Rugby League World Cup starts Thursday, October 15 on Sky.
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4: 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One bloke took 240 ODI wickets. The other played around at Augusta. It's Millsy and Guy on Sport Nation.

0: Millsy and Guy on Sport Nation, 27 and a half away from 6 o'clock. Great to have your company. The gauntlet is not too far away, so keep listening around that. Riley says, I'm listening from Alexandra Park today, starting to fill up really nice. It won't be long until it's standing room only. You must all be here for Cyclone Rebels' big race. That's outstanding from Riley on 8833.
1: Well, I'll see you very, very soon, Riley.
2: How are the nerves, Kyle?
1: No, I'm all right. Yeah? I've done this radio before. It's the hope that kills you.
2: Yeah, it is.
0: Yeah, but what about the hope for all the punters that you're carrying as well?
1: Oh, yeah.
2: But you realise that the blame will go directly towards you.
1: Oh, I know. I'm aware of this.
2: Yeah, okay, just making
1: it's sure. Like if it does win, why don't you tell me?
0: Well, to be fair, everyone's had more than enough notice this time.
2: Oh, yeah. $1.90 in the red now, isn't it, Kyle?
1: Jeez, $3.50 Thursday into $1.90 now. Jeez, the money's come for it.
2: Oh, tell you what.
0: Well, and then someone asks, what's the bully, Millsy? Is Blair Orange going to win a handful at Addington tonight? Starting with number 11, Mishi, in race 2. He better. Cheers, Morgan from Southbridge in Auckland.
1: Oh, you sure he'll have a good night at the office down there? He tends to.
0: He's pretty good. Oh, Blair.
2: I've done a wee multi. I've got that on the boss.
1: Oh, the filly.
2: Yep.
1: Drawn one.
2: Yep.
1: Into what?
2: I think the fave in the next, which I know nothing about, but on debut, $1.75, that'll do me, Kyle. And then into, of course, it's got to finish on the anchor. It's got to finish on the anchor, Kyle.
1: Is that right?
2: Cyclone.
1: Three-league mile. Oh.
2: Yep. And I, like, that'll just set me up perfectly for tomorrow. So
1: there's money to be made tomorrow.
2: Well, there is, but Cyclone Rebel needs to get that green tick for me first.
1: Do you think Sir Delius wins?
2: Yeah, I think he'll go very close. I think it'll be a two-horse war, that.
1: Do you think Well-Written wins?
2: Depends if they get rain on the day or not.
0: What is the forecast?
2: The forecast for a few thunderstorms.
1: Who challenges her? Clearly Autumn Boy.
2: Yeah.
1: I don't think Lady Shenandoah challenges her at all.
2: She's a high-class mare, could easily.
1: No, she won't. She won't finish in the top six.
2: Attica, that's a massive call.
1: Okay. She won't.
2: Attica, with 51.5 kilos.
1: Mm-hmm.
2: Peaking at the right time, potentially.
1: That Panova thing, is that the thing that won the South Australian Oaks?
2: Correct.
1: Yeah, I remember that. Came down the outside, didn't it?
2: Yeah, no, good mare on her day.
1: Mm. Who else was favourite in that race that day? I can't remember. It was another Wallop. Nah.
2: No, I'm not sure.

0: sure, Kyle. But yeah, first things first, let's just tick the box tonight at 8:49, eh?
1: A race I am looking forward to is the Flight Stakes, time honoured, because this is the race at Sunline. Made her mark on her Australian debut back in the day. They'll stick McKee across there.
0: Yep.
2: Joe Mack was pretty confident yesterday, wasn't he?
0: He was.
1: Yeah, but the Sarge horse has just really hit the line and through the line, which I really like.
0: Yeah.
1: Last start.
0: I'm with you. What I was going to say to you, tonight, Southland Northland, I actually think it's a real barometer of where this Tunny Far Sider at, eh? If, like,
1: she's a long journey down there.
0: It's a long, they went Whangarei to Auckland to Christchurch to Invercargill and Staggies. You know, last game, they want to go into Mad Monday with a win under their belt at home. Tough place to go and win. Bit of weather around, they tell me, in Northland. How do they respond after losing the Ranfurly Shield? Pick themselves back up for, you know, a finals campaign in which they haven't, you know, been a force in a long time. I think, you know, I think they need to do a job. I really do, to get their season back on track. If they scrape through a win and heaven forbid a loss, you can nigh on put the red pen through them.
1: Makes sense. I think they'll win.
0: Yeah, and so they should. They're $1.12. But I'm saying, I think, like you said, Guy, you raised that point, Shield hangover. How much is that taken out?
2: How many times did they have to go to the well?
0: I think if they had won the Shield and held it and put it away for the summer last week, they would have put the boys on ice this week.
2: Yep, I think so too.
0: But I think Coach Ryan Martin was like, well, he was obviously so filthy with their performance against Counties, he's put them back out to get a bounce back. And if he doesn't, then the alarm bells will be ringing in North Auckland.
1: They put it in a good performance. They could finish top of the pops. Yes, other games and results have to go their way, like Mark Stafford's Manawatu Turbos will have to do a number on the boys from Texas.
0: Yep. But, yeah, true. That's
2: a home advantage for them through the playoffs would be pretty big. When they're up as far north as they are, not having to travel much, that'd be significant for them. So it's actually a big game.
1: It's been a good comp. It's been a great comp.
0: I just hope it, 7:10 kickoff, 8:49 gates roll for Cyclone Rebel. Will it be over? Because I'll just have to walk across the road and roar the home the Rebel for my multi. I just hope that game is done and dusted by then.
1: Well, you're not coming down to help harness Rebel up.
0: Kyle,
1: put the finishing touches on.
0: I'll be fly in, fly out, and I'll either be kicking stones on the walk home or counting me cash. Okay, and do you know what? I'm happy either way. It's a win-win for me.
2: It's the kind of bloke he is.
1: You made a statement last week, which actually hurt me.
0: Yeah, I know it did.
1: You said he'll never win another race unless it was at Palmy North.
0: Yep, I know.
2: That's a dusty comment.
0: That was on air. I hadn't seen the field or anything. I went home, I looked at the field, I looked at the barrier draw, mapped out the race in my mind and thought, if this horse has got anything about him, he wins tonight. Otherwise, no more chances. Done. Siberia. Gone. Never to be touched and hopefully seen again. and clearly punters agree. 3.50 into $1.90.
1: They have come for him.
0: And you're putting on a very brave face, but something tells me you are like a duck on water. And that heart rate and that stomach is going big time.
1: No, I just want him to do it for the old girl Cyclone Kate, the broodmare.
0: Yeah.
1: It would be a hell of a feat.
0: Yeah. You did right there, Kyle.
2: Someone says, why did Artie turn his back on the Hurricanes Club who got him where he is today? He lives in Wellington. What is the reason? It should have been an easy decision. From my understanding, Lashes, you'll probably know more. Wasn't it more a Hurricanes that they're not really overly keen on him?
0: Nah, I think that relationship has soured quite a lot, to be honest. And the bottom line is it's a money thing too. And the Hurricanes, you know, they've obviously got some big names on their books too, and just picked up Samisi Tupou-Tailoa as well, and they wouldn't have probably been in the race for Artie monetary-wise anyway. I was told that the Blues and Highlanders were the only ones that could afford them, and Blues up here with a big commercial hub, able to wrangle together some third parties and happy enough to satisfy Artie. I don't think the Canes were ever really in the race.
2: Yep, if you have just joined us, Artie Savia heading to the Blues on a one-year deal, 2027. And we caught up with Jason Holland. You can catch that on sportnation.nz, the Sport Nation app. Spotify, wherever you get your podcasts as well. It's a good old chat. All things to do with Artie and obviously the Blues as well. Jason Holland, the head coach of that franchise. Saturday session tomorrow from 10 till 1. From 10 till 11, they'll take your calls and your texts as well. At 11:15, they're going to catch up with former Premiership winning Newcastle Knight, Billy Peden. They have hoops with Huckleberry as well just after midday. The quiz with the big dog. It's currently 1-1 there. However, Meyer has a point to prove after producer Jacob rigged the weekend that was quiz on the afternoons. This is a text from Meyer, by the way. They'll have the good, the bad, and the ugly as well. Saturday session tomorrow. Make sure you're tuning in right here on Sport Nation. 20 away from 6. We will take a quick break. On the other side, we get stuck into the gauntlet. Are You Smarter Than Me is up next.
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8: 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Don't miss this. 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

0: Sport Nation, and it is time for the gauntlet. And is this your first gauntlet back, Lash?
1: No, I don't think
0: so. Oh, you did one last?
1: Yeah.
0: Last week, were you?
1: Yeah, I'm not sure. Anyway, it's time to play footy. And we welcome in Baxter to the show, who's got through. Congratulations on getting through. Appreciate you playing. Baxter, what part of the country are you calling from, mate?
2: The Tunnies land.
1: Big game tonight for the Tunnies. Big game tonight for the Tunnies on the bounce back. Baxter, you know how the game works, though. You got 1 minute to run through 10 sporting questions. However many answers you get right, Guy Havelt has the opportunity to return serve. If he gets less than you or draws with you, the $500 bonus cash will be going your way towards the weekend multi. If he does beat you, that'll just go down to 100. Sound all right?
2: It is, mate. Yeah, sounds good.
1: Rightio. Baxter, from the far north, your time starts now. Which Super Rugby club is Bryn Hall going to next year?
2: Hurricanes.
1: Correct. Which Newcastle player got suspended this week?
2: Phoenix Crosby.
1: Correct. Which player did Ryan Fox lose to in singles at the President's Cup? Who won the Dally M Captain of the Year? Correct. Who won the AFL Grand Final last week?
2: The Brisbane Lions.
1: Correct. Who currently holds the Ranfurly Shield?
2: Counties.
1: Correct. How many yellow cards did the Wallabies get on Sunday?
2: Four.
1: Correct. What Heartland provinces are the Swamp Foxes? Or province?
2: Tim Daly.
1: Correct. Name one club Cooper Johns played for.
2: Newcastle.
1: He played for Storm or Manly, did Cooper Johns. Didn't follow in his father or uncle's footsteps. Right, the Hooter has gone. So seven.
0: Yeah.
1: Millsy's holding up seven.
0: Crushed it, to be fair, Baxter. I think this is going to be pretty hard to beat.
3: Yeah, good. One of those questions hurt, Lash. That was below the belt.
1: Yeah, well, didn't...
3: Jeez, mate.
1: He's asked him to be from North.
3: He's from the North.
1: Yeah. My apologies. So, Guy Havelt, you need to score eight to beat him. Otherwise, $500.
0: I think this is going to be tough, but that's all good.
1: Courtesy of the TAB is going Baxter's way for the weekend multi. Rightio, Guy Havelt, you know the drill. Your time starts now. Who captained the internationals at the President's Cup?
0: Jeff Ogilvie.
1: Correct. Name one player to miss out of the Bledisloe squad that was in South Africa.
0: It's a very good question. I'll just pass on that. I'll come back to that.
1: Okay.
0: Brain's not working.
1: Who won the Norm Smith medal in the AFL final?
0: Shea Bolton.
1: Correct. What club is Fehi Fini'anofo heading to post-World Cup?
0: Newcastle.
1: Correct. What race will Well Written contest tomorrow?
0: The Epsom Handicap.
1: Who is currently bottom of the Premier League?
0: Oh, pass.
1: Who is the Kiwis' opening game of the League World Cup?
0: Tonga?
1: Australia. Who captained the Wallabies to World Cup victory in 99?
0: John Eales.
1: Correct. How many races has Max Verstappen won this season?
0: None.
1: Correct. What city are the I'll move on from that. Who is currently bottom of the Premier League?
0: Watford. I don't know.
1: Tottenham. Name one player to miss out of the Bledisloe squad.
0: Samisi Tupu-Tailoa, but I'm out of time.
1: You are out of time. How many? Six. Six, Kyle Mills. I messed it up. I said,
0: what were you going to say?
1: What city are the Lions from in the NFL?
0: Yeah, because I was like, why don't you just continue that?
1: Yeah.
0: Okay, that's all right.
1: Detroit, obviously. But hey, it's all null and void because Baxter, you have beaten Guy Havelt and proven that you are smarter than him. So that means you got $500 courtesy of the great team at the TAB to go towards the weekend multi. I'll let you have a wee think about what leg you want, Kyle Mills. What leg are you putting in the multi?
3: Sorry there, boys. I think higher power tonight, the trot. We'll lead.
1: Alexandra Park, race number six. Higher power paying $2.10. Sweet as. Guy Havelt, what do you got?
0: I will go to the NRL Grand Final.
1: Okay.
0: And I think, look, there's a chance that the Roosters do a number on them. And even if they don't, I still think they'll use Mark Nwangani Tawase a little bit. So I'll go him to score a try, please. I think $1.80 it is.
1: Haki Mark to score a try, $1.80. I'll add that in. And what about you, Baxter? What do you got for us?
2: I'll just go Tunny for us tonight to win.
1: Okay. Okay, very short at $1.12. Jeez, I hope they get the chockies for you. The Tunny Far at $1.12.

0: Well, we will add that in. So, all things being equal, if that's to come home, I click the bonus cash there, put in the 500 smackers, and that comes out. If Marky Mark scores for the Sydney Roosters, if Higher Power wins race 6 tonight at Alexandra Park, and your Taniwha get home over Southland and Invercargill, you will win $1,615. Sound all right? Beautiful. Beautiful. Appreciate you playing, Baxter. Fingers and toes crossed. That gives you a little bit of play money. All the best. Thanks for playing. Yeah. Go well.
1: Thanks, Baxter.
2: Good man. Thank you so much. Baxter there, who was very good, I thought, actually.
1: Yeah,
2: he didn't even get through all the questions, but I think only got one wrong.
0: Yep.
2: Out of his lot that he got to him anyway. Very good.
1: Just on the Lions team.
2: Tottenham, bottom of the Premier League.
1: Yeah,
2: that's
1: Tottenham.
2: Stunned,
1: well, Coventry beat Forest.
2: Yeah, right.
1: And Tottenham haven't won a game yet. But early days, apparently. Only 5 games into it. Long way to go. But the coach of the Lions, Fagan.
2: Yeah, Chris Fagan.
1: Yeah, hung his boots
2: gone.
1: Up, hey?
2: Yeah, done his time.
1: Done his
2: Fair
1: time.
2: Enough, too. He pretty much ticked off everything you needed to tick off, right?
1: Yeah, not many do that.
2: Not many walk out on top.
1: Yeah,
2: they think
1: not
2: they
1: many
2: can
1: do
2: just
1: that.
2: Keep going and tuning them out, but
1: I respect it.
2: And a lot of people see it, and a lot of players that he has coached seem to respect him a lot as well. So, do we have another break? Do we?
0: Oh, I'm not sure.
2: No, we don't,
3: gentlemen.
2: Lashes is winding me up. Yeah, Lashes is telling me to wind up while we're in the middle of this great chat about Chris Fagan.
0: And good on Chris, too. What a way to go out. Connor Watson's officially been ruled out of the grand final. Couldn't get his failed HIA overturned. Disappointing for him. Millsy, who are you on in the NRL GF? Ryan from Texas. Well, you got the Roosters in your Millsy's multi, don't you?
1: That's right.
0: Points to
2: so
0: that.
2: $5.50 you said for that. So it's the Roosters. What was the horse?
1: Unleashing
2: and
1: The Naki to win by 22 points, basically. They start with minus 21.5 points.
2: It's $5.50.
1: Well, it was a tick over four bucks. But as I said, I spoke to the bosses, made a few phone calls, did a bit of ringing around, and we got it boosted to $5.50.
2: And you can find that under the futures tab on your TAB app or website. Millsy's Multi, it is called. And as he says, $5.50, which seems pretty generous from the people at the TAB.
1: The Bjorn Baker Yard. They're in sync at the minute. And Rachel King, isn't she a good jockey? She's very good, Rachel King. That combination just comes to the fore time and time again, every weekend, really. So I hope they can get the chocolates in race 5 at Royal Randwick.
2: Yep, the very best of luck to you around that. What are you, is it the grand final, other than Cyclone Rebel, is it the grand final that you're looking forward to the most, sporting-wise?
1: No. Oh, yeah, I'm looking forward to it. But Turnbull Stakes is moving day. It really is. This is where you sort the wheat from the chaff, for me, heading into the cups and the Cox plates and what have you. It's a shame there's a lot of rain around, but Flemington's a very good draining track. It's a very good draining track. So, Sir Delius, there's some good stock running around. And then obviously the flight stakes. I love the flight stakes. But weak the field, for me, in past years gone by. I think there's only about 7 in it, which is a real shame. Some very, very good racing on tomorrow.
0: Morgan from Southbridge, stuck in Auckland Airport. Millsy, if you had full faith in Cyclone Rebel, why isn't he in Millsy's multi? There's an easy answer to that, isn't there?
1: Yeah, I have to do Saturdays and Sundays, sorry, team, not Friday.
0: Yep, that's dead right. What are you looking forward to most, Little Master, over a weekend of sport?
2: Well written, I think, seeing her go around in Australia. But, probably the grand final. I'm my head is just very split between whether Newcastle can get up one more time and I just feel like if they can't, the Roosters could potentially really run a number over them, and I hope it's not that case. I really hope that it's a good grand final, and it's not one-sided. I do feel like they're peaking at the right time, and I feel like the Knights have had to get up a number of times. Phoenix Crossland, key part of their side, that's a big out. That's what I'm looking forward to the most. Yep.
1: For me, tomorrow's about the grand finals, DCE. Like, didn't play representative football this year. He's a brilliant Queenslander. Made the big move from Manly. He's some parts in the northern side of that bridge can't stand DCE for making that move. And there'll be a lot of those people who are wanting the chooks to go down. I think DCE makes a statement.
0: Dan says Millsy's multi boosted by 40 cents, big deal. I thought it's boosted by $1.50, isn't it?
1: $1.50, team.
0: Yeah. Hope the horse goes better than the last three.

0: last three.
1: Or the last three mils, his multis.
0: Yeah, that's fair. So do I. I'm in agreement with that.
1: We all hope, and hope's a dangerous thing.
2: And we hope for Cyclone Rebel tonight. The very best of luck to you, Millsy. Another great week on the show. Thanks for everyone for listening and for all your texts as well. Thanks, Lashes. Thanks, Finn. Thanks, Craig. Thanks for Kogan Mobile for supporting us and the team here at the Full Time Sports Bar for having us as well. We will see you again on Monday. Friday Night Lights takes over from us in the Saturday session tomorrow morning after the mail run. We'll see you then, Monday. Thank you.
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16: And done that, and Justin Holbrook
1: was under him at the Roosters. So there's a whole lot of twists and turns around this year's grand final. What about the Holmes DG tonight? The favourite for it, off 20 metres, is the winner of a couple of years ago in Merlin. He's $1.60. The victor of the Spring Cup, American Me, is back there with him. That won't make it easy for him, but he's been a remarkable horse. $7 the price there. Better knuckle up if he can step and stay in front of Merlin. Is clearly the hardest for him to beat.
16: Big if, though, with Better Knuckle Up, isn't it? Because he is still yet to really step cleanly. He was really good in the Spring Cup, Merlin. I don't think he actually could have done any more. He begun well, but still ended up at the tail end of the field. There was actually some very cool sulky cam footage that was on the HRNZ socials of Zachary Butcher, and even he said, we've stepped super, but we've still landed last. I think the extra distance, a run under the belt, are all key factors for Merlin tonight. Certainly not in contention when it comes to the New Zealand Cup. I mean, he's been there and he's done that. I probably thought he maybe deserved to be a little higher up the betting order.
1: Well, his run last year was very good. In third, of course, he burst onto the scene, looked like he was going to win the race. Kingman, the defending champion, he starts this week, takes on the Flying Captain's Mistress. $12 the price for Kingman. He's only won one race since he's won the New Zealand Cup, and that was the Shepparton Cup. I think he's had 9 starts and he's only finished in the top 4 3 times. Yeah. So he needs to turn his form around.
16: Well, he just went through that purple patch, didn't he, last year when he was super in the Victoria Cup. Then he won the New Zealand Cup, the Christian Cullen. He was just in a whole different universe. But there's been a bit of chatter around whether chasing that Country Cup's bonus broke him somewhat. I mean, you wouldn't put anything past Luke McCarthy as a trainer and driver. He knows him so well, but he probably hasn't been the same horse since a couple of those real dogfights with Leap to Fame over that summer period. So he can bounce back, there's no doubt about it. I just wonder if maybe he needs to get the job done for his own confidence, the horse, because he seems like that kind of customer when he's at his brilliant

0: He's just a bit all over the shop. But won't be an, we're going to preview the race a little later on, but it won't be an easy contest for him to do that tomorrow night at Menangle when he takes on Captain's Mistress.
1: No, you're not wrong there. Tricky Races, the third request, the favourite and market mover. Further down, Have a Little Faith drifts to $6 as we see the price there for request around $3.70. The other market mover here, Matthew Cross, has been Imperious Girl. We'll need to get it right at the start, but no question about her motor.
2: She's just got that X factor about her, hasn't she, Greg, from what we saw from her first couple of starts. Just wanted to get a little racy behind the gate here last time in the feature trot for the three-year-old fillies. She's sensible enough. I don't think that she wanted to gallop last time out. If she steps away here, then she's a great chance of winning the race. Request has the right barrier draw to be playing a big part. This doesn't look too much stronger than her most recent runs. Have a Little Faith. Loved her run, much like yourself, Greg, last time in a way stronger race behind Tactical Bid, where they ran home at 56.4. She kept coming to the line as well. And I thought number two, Sheep, was the top four blowout here. We often talk about horses with nice barrier draws, standing start trotting races. He might not be the best horse in the race, but he's got some of the best manners and he might get the best sort of run too. And the other thing that I liked about him was that there's no second row here. So if Request hunts up, he'll be able to slide over and get straight onto her back. And that's not the worst place to be for a $27 chance. 4.172 here, 5 minutes away, the third.
3: Craig Imperious Gill goes around here. Just talk us through last start. Obviously got things wrong early, but gee, the effort after was good.
4: Yeah, just an experience from the mobile. They sort of go a little bit harder early here and just got herself a bit lost, and when she galloped she didn't know how to settle, so we made a couple of gear changes and, you know, fingers crossed, but hopefully they work.
3: Comes back to a stand tonight. What are you expecting from her?
4: Yeah, she's generally good from a stand. Drawn out in the middle a little bit should help her as well. Like I say, just up to her, really. Couldn't make any guarantees.
3: Clearly got an engine. What sort of feel does she give you at home? The sort of the feel of a horse who can go through the grades?
4: Yeah, I really like her. She's got a big motor and just needs to do things right. And I think if she did tonight, she'd go very close.
3: Got a few drives later on as well. Validation, Dollar Bill, and Have Time Will Fly. Can you give us a steer to either of those?
4: Perhaps Validation. Just sort of hard to know where it fits in with those two-year-old fillies, but trialled up nice and I know they're really happy. So, probably that one.
3: Good luck tonight, mate.
4: Thank you.
1: Big thanks to Craig Ferguson giving us his insight there. There's Bob Butt completing his preliminary. He came into the studio earlier on, if you missed out on that, and he's on Wilma's Boy here. But here's Imperious Girl. She only had the four starts, three of those down south. Obviously came to Addington Raceway, and it says disqualified in the book, but gee, when you go back and have a look at it, it was a stunning effort.
0: She's part of this elite three-year-old trotting fillies crop that we are so looking forward to seeing go to battle on a few occasions. Three straight wins in her first prep, put aside, yes, disqualified in that Classique race a couple of weeks ago, but she ran her last mile in 1:58.8 chasing. She's 2 from 2 off the tapes. I like where she's drawn. Looking forward to seeing what she can do tonight. She's not the full package yet, but there is a decent motor there.
1: There is. Request has been the long-time favourite for that, obviously, for this race, has changed. 360 the price. She's done nothing wrong this time in. I'm not convinced that Barrier One's ideal. I've said it multiple times to you, Brittany, even in the short time you've been in this country, that start point, Barrier One's a real trap because there are a number of fast beginners drawn wider out.
0: Yeah, if she'd drawn two or three, I think she'd be favourite. I think

0: She'll give a whole lot of cheek as well. She's a really progressive filly, only star number 8 tonight, but she's got a lot in her favour.
1: Massive drop back for Have a Little Faith. It's why I made it the bet of the week on the box seat, particularly on an each-way basis, getting out to a cracking price now. If you go back a couple of starts, she was obviously in the Jasmine's Gift. She ran on and behind Tactical Bid. I mentioned it the other night, Donna's Boy, Tetra.

0: It was a big tick next to his name. He was 2 months fresh. It wasn't pretty, but it was a big effort overall. I don't think the 2,000 metre standing start, however, is an ideal setup for him.
1: Who's your daddy? You got a good look at him with Tietrich at the trials. We know the quality of this three-year-old. If he's on a derby path, he should be competitive here.
0: That trial was excellent.
1: Yep.
0: He was really, really solid. He was actually doing it under his own steam as well. That was 2 and a bit weeks ago now. He stepped safely but slowly. This is his first standing start tonight. I think that's a perfect draw for an initial attempt behind the tapes. Out there, drawn wide for a bit of a quirky customer. He's got real talent.
1: Yeah, he certainly has. Hooford Hagrid was excellent winning last time. Riley Harrison sticks with the ship here.
0: And he stays in the same grade. He loves short distance racing, but off the unruly with a few traffic issues, he has been beginning quickly. I think it'll be more so negotiating other horses that will be to his detriment here. I'm with Request on top in a race that I could have easily tipped 5, 6, 7 horses in that position. It's a real lottery, but if you like one, do get involved. Imperious Girl, the Major Danger. I think Who's the Daddy is over the odds, and one of the roughies of the night is Atlantic City. Drawn outside is a horse who has immense ability as we're celebrating Oktoberfest tonight here at Addington.
1: And pretty much sold out as well. Such a cure that we have this each and every year. A massive number up there enjoying not only the

0: Horses at the start is Royal Gypsy, and from the wide draw, Atlantic City surging forward as Who's Your Daddy went for a gallop toward the end. So up front it is Sheep the leader. Wide out, Atlantic City and Swift Dream are both probing forward, and Have a Little Faith in the leading four as well. Request is now three back on the inside of MM Sunshine. Wilma's Boy is out three wide on the outside of Royal Gypsy. Page next on the markers, two lengths away to Makani. Three or four lengths away, Imperious Girl, who's in the last three in front of Hooford Hagrid. Two and a half to Lazelle, and a break off to Who's Your Daddy. Good bit of pressure early. 31.2 the harness link lead time, and Have a Little Faith takes over. Swift Dream went to second, parked in the trail. Third is Atlantic City. MM Sunshine has 1-1 cover, and they're followed along the inside by Sheep. A length and a half away to Royal Gypsy outside of Page. Now Request is on the back of Page. Now five back on the inside as Imperious Girl goes three wide on its own. Wilma's Boy well back in front of Makani, Hooford Hagrid and Lazelle as Imperious Girl went for a gallop. So the favourites off stride after working around three wide. The opening quarter was 30 seconds. And the leader is Have a Little Faith. Out by a length on Swift Dream. Trailing third is Atlantic City. There's three quarters to MM Sunshine. Sheep is fifth along the inside of Royal Gypsy, then Page and Wilma's Boy. Three wide, Makani starts a run, and then he galloped Makani. Hooford Hagrid next. Request has work to do. She's got nowhere to go. And Lazelle, the tail end of the chances. Second quarter, 30 and 8. 60.8 the middle half as they go to the 600 metres. It's Have a Little Faith, a neck in front from Swift Dream. Atlantic City awaits the lane. Three wide, Royal Gypsy outside of MM Sunshine. Held up Sheep, Page the middle. Wider out, Wilma's Boy. Then came Request from Hooford Hagrid, and two lengths away to Lazelle inside the 400. It is Have a Little Faith and Swift Dream sharing the lead. Awaiting the lane, Atlantic City, 30 and 5, the third quarter. Then Royal Gypsy, Swift Dream goes up to join Have a Little Faith, who needs to kick. Then Atlantic City from MM Sunshine, Royal Gypsy and Sheep at Swift Dream, 150 to go. Led from Have a Little Faith, then Atlantic City and MM Sunshine. Swift Dream the leader, up the inside, Atlantic City drives hard and gets up. Atlantic City will win it. Have a Little Faith kicked on for second. Swift Dream third. Force a photo between Sheep and Lazelle, who flew late. No luck, Request. Then MM Sunshine, Page, Royal Gypsy, Imperious Girl, Hooford Hagrid, Wilma's Boy, Who's Your Daddy, and Makani was a breakaway last. Atlantic City had too much speed. Number 10, Matthew Williamson. He's having a very good run at the moment. Phil Williamson trains the Quinella with seven. Have a Little Faith. Third will be Swift Dream, the nine. And fourth, maybe Lazelle up along the inside, whose flash late number 13. Both Request and Sheep weren't far away from it. Last quarter, 29-1. Aldebaran Park last mile was 2 minutes 0.4, and it's another upset. How has she paid $30.10 Atlantic City? Number 10 beats 7, Have a Little Faith. 9, third, Swift Dream. And it's a photo for 4th after race number 3 on the program. Too good. She had too much speed in the end, Greg. Atlantic City. Manners win races. She had plenty of that at the start, and she goes home best. It's not so good for the punters so far.
1: Not so far. Excellent performance by the daughter of Volstead for the Arguses, who have had such great success with Empire City out of the same breed, of course. Stepped, got the trail behind the right one. They kept running 30-second quarter, so it was a good spot to be, Brittany, particularly with what was going on with the favourites. Request, obviously, Imperial School. They were making mistakes and therefore taking themselves out of play.
2: Hood on tonight.

0: Here with a favourite in a trotting race. Maro McKendon, excellent first up, $3.80 from an opening quote of $4. Let's get to you, Aaron White, for your thoughts around the Lone Star.
1: 2, 4, 9, and 8 for me. Franco Ronaldo to get it all right this week for Tony Hilly. We know how good he is, but again, he's still learning what the Cape is all about, the 2,200 metres. He did get things wrong last week, so there's always that question mark around him. Save a Prayer, the last two runs have been good. The fresh up run, actually, nice. Should have taken good improvement out of that. Michelle Wallace, the 9, Maro McKendon. He's put the three wins together, including that fresh up win. And we put in the 8, that being sent to Pazienza. 2, 4, 9, and 8. I can tell you that Emily Bay did take a wee tumble in the back straight there. They've just changed the cart on her. I'm not sure if they're putting her under a vet's examination or not at this stage. 2, 4, 9, and 8 for me to open a double race 3.
2: Well, Royder, nice to see you back at the park, and nice to see Santa Pazienza back. What's he done since his last win, when he went on a real winning spree through July and August?
3: Yeah, he had a couple of good wins in a row there, and yeah, I gave him about 2 weeks off, and then he's just ticked away, and I'll give him a good hit out on Saturday at Pukekohe, so he should be sort of ready for this race now, yeah.
2: In terms of his development, he seems to be really clicking in his races. You must be really proud of his efforts.
3: Yeah, he's definitely matured as well. I reckon he's even probably grown again in that 2 weeks' time. So, I mean, whatever he does tonight, he's going to be better for next week. Hopefully he can run the top three and make the final. So, yeah, that's the main goal at the moment.
2: Looking forward, I know you're headed down to Ashburton.

0: consistency along the way.
1: There is the 8 centre, Pazienza, hasn't been seen since the first week of August, but wow, didn't he put them together, 3 on the bounce.
0: He sure did. A great confidence builder for him as well in that time, but conversely sort of snuck up the ratings quite quickly. 2 months, no trials. I think we can read between the lines from Royden that he'll be better for this performance, so look for him to be finding the line strongly.
1: And Patrick Mahomes has the services as per the norm of Peter Ferguson. Ultra consistent, this one for the Blanchards.
0: Another placing last time out, that makes it 22 placings across his career. He's just a model of consistency. He's never beaten far and he's reliable.
1: He sure is. What about your top four here?
0: 9, 1, 2 and 4 is how I'm playing this contest. Mauro McKendon on top, but certainly the bet in the race is Conrad H at $8. I think that's a great price for a horse who I expect to be right in and amongst the action early. Respect around the ability of Franco Rinaldo. I think he's a really exciting horse moving forward. And Save a Prayer, second up, can be an improver.
1: Thanks for that, Brittany. 9, 2, 7 and 1, the numbers there with Craig Thompson. I've gone with Franco Rinaldo. I'm with you, though. The trepidation around the start is a concern. I think Mauro McKendon could go all the way through to free-for-all company. Probably Save a Prayer can do the same if he gets his manners right. He's got a big, big motor. As we look at the box seat boost, higher power. It's Michael Guerin this week, $210. You can take $2.80 up to $100, and we do ask you to bet responsibly. It's been pretty successful this time in for the box seat team. All right, let's get to Aaron White for his late thoughts and description. Starting right outside the Lone Star, they are, Aaron, the Lone Star, Alexandra Park, Metro Heat number 4.
2: Yeah, great vantage point down there too at the Lone Star, as you know, Greg. So that's a hive of activity, especially with our standing starts down there as well, and especially turning for home with 200 to go. Live action from down there at the Lone Star. Dorothy Mallow up in the commentary box with me, live from France too. So she's heading back to France on Monday, and yeah, first time she's ever been to a race meeting, thoroughbred or harness. So thoroughly enjoying it. So Dorothy, hopefully she's going to back a few winners throughout the night as well, and then take that back to the Shack region in France and say, oi, we need to be betting on these things. Up they come. Lone Star, Alexandra Park, and they're underway. And

0: do that. Just note, if you have had a bet at Rockhampton, race 5, that's off to the Orange Channel, trackside 2. So Rocky race 5 there on to TS2. So they come in again. Nervous times for favourite backers. Let's watch them. The barrier strands release this time. Franco Ronaldo, he wanted to swing around. Tony just managed to catch him, but he has galloped away. He's trotted now, and he'll put a good 30 metres onto his task here as Save a Prayer. Michelle Wallace to go to the early lead over Emily Bay. Caviar Noir and through on the inside then to Patrick Mahomes. Two lengths, Conrad H. Santa Pazienza. There's a couple of lengths away. Son of the Cleaner in the green cap there with Ollie Gregory. Two it's outside then to Mauro McKendon and Crystal Hackett, and 10 lengths away then to Franco Ronaldo. So up into the back in the Lone Star Alexandra Park, and taking it up nicely here is Save a Prayer by 2, Emily Bay, a length and a half away on the field then to Patrick Mahomes as they trot down to the 1600 metres. Caviar Noir's coming forward swiftly, wants to play for the lead. 49.7 was the lead up time. The lead won't be available for Caviar Noir as they turn off the back. It is open the field up a wee bit though. Santa Pazienza is currently 1-1, but a good 5 lengths off the back of Caviar Noir, who's trying to get down to the pegs in front of Patrick Mahomes. That didn't work either. They're followed by Conrad H, who's now 4 back on the pegs. Then Mauro McKendon. Further back in the field, we've got Son of the Cleaner. And Franco Ronaldo, he's still in a break of 15 lengths as they trot through the home straight. And Save a Prayer, the Pastor Stephen 3-year-old, 30-2 opening quarter. Emily Bay's in the trail, Andre Potama. Caviar Noir obliged to sit parked around Patrick Mahomes as they get the bell. Santa Pazienza's 1-1 with Brooke Wilkins. Back on the inside, Conrad H and Harrison Orange. Then came Mauro McKendon, Son of the Cleaner. Franco Ronaldo couldn't win. 850 metres left to go, and they trot up into the back here. Save a Prayer, the second quarter in 31.6, leads by 3/4. Caviar Noir back on the inside then to Emily Bay in the 1-1. Santa Pazienza's around Patrick Mahomes, and they're followed by Mauro McKendon, being saved for one crack at them with the Crystal aboard, and they're followed by Conrad H and Featherback Son of the Cleaner. Off the back they come. Save a Prayer trots well. Caviar Noir, Emily Bay waiting the HR Fiskin passing lane. Mauro McKendon's been asked to come into the race, and he comes into it strongly. Son of the Cleaner's gone for a gallop, 28.8 down the back. They come for home. Save a Prayer. Mauro McKendon's on it very quickly, top of the lane. A length and a half, Emily Bay down the outside. Conrad H and then Santa Pazienza, 150 left to go. Save a Prayer up on the outside. Mauro McKendon, Conrad H is closing in. Save a Prayer bravely trying to fend them all off. Conrad H is the new man on the block, but Save a Prayer will just see it through. Save a Prayer from Conrad H and Mauro McKendon. Emily Bay, Santa Pazienza fifth. Oh, Franco Ronaldo, he's only finished about 4 lengths off them in the end here. They were followed then by back in the field, Patrick Mahomes, Caviar Noir, Son of the Cleaner. 2:50 being the time, 58.4, 29.6 a mile rate of 24.4, and Save a Prayer does have plenty of ability. Shows it here tonight. Conrad H, a good run and defeat. Third across, Mauro McKendon, Emily Bay to make up the first 4. Greg, as we hand it back to you.
1: Thank you, Aaron. Michelle Wallace doing the steering. Stablemate Mauro McKendon actually went past Save a Prayer. It's fought back really strongly here. Obviously thought pretty highly by the stable. Smart 3-year-old, strong staying performance here. Conrad H has got close, Brittany, but not close enough, and too strong for them here for the Howlets.
2: He just continued to keep finding, and we've just seen on that close-up, No Persuader. Remember, that was a change made sort of during that early season feature campaign where he loomed on a couple of occasions in a few of those bigger races. But Michelle clearly getting along with him really well. He was the beneficiary of being off the unruly there. He was able to turn in late. He stepped really well, found his way to the front. He took on some pressure at varying times, but he's just been too tough. He's just continued to sort of battle away at the one pace. Conrad H's sectionals will be really solid. He came from a four-fence pocket. And Mauro McKendon, no doubt, with some really I guess, consistent racing under the belt, that's going to be his friend. He's another that got a long way back and probably used his sprint to get to Save a Prayer. Couldn't quite go on with it thereafter. But I think come final time,

0: third up he'll be peaking when the decent money's on offer, and that will be a really strong and tough race to sort through. Franco Rinaldo backers a little unlucky there. The first take would have been good. The second take, he got it wrong.
1: $51 Saver Prayer in the Derby. They've already brought the horse here. He didn't behave like they wanted him to as a two-year-old, but if he comes, he can stay. No question about that.
0: There's going to be some very good three-year-olds missing out on Derby slots if this is anything to go by what we're seeing at the moment. That three-year-old trotting crop, the boys, we probably thought the girls were a little stronger, but the boys are starting to fight back. It's going to be a super race, of course. Massive stake money, $200,000 for that feature.
1: Yep, it's huge. Here is race number four, market-wise. VIP Passive Fire Mobile it is. $225 into $195 for the super winner last week, Boris O'Kane. And fresh condition, we have Iron Brigade for Team Telfer, Matthew, and Always Be Batman came to Addington Raceway last week and I thought was exceptional with third behind Boris O'Kane.
2: He was very good, and he'll only improve off that run as well. He had the big trip up here from Ascot Park. He's, of course, now with the team at Robert and Jenna Dunn. Hayden Douglas knows him well. He looks pretty well placed here, though. Boris O'Kane, the favourite, I think 2,600 metres right up his alley. He loves to rough and tumble it. Expect that he'll be put into the race at the start, and if he's good enough, he'll go pretty close. What happens underneath of him is the question. I think that there might be a bit of early speed. Treacherous Dreams is a maybe. I think Take the Plunge is a definite to go forward. He loves 2,600 metres, and Blair Orange will be looking at this race exactly how we are. He'll be thinking, right, well, Boris O'Kane's going forward. The spot to be is going to be on his back. And with Take the Plunge's gate speed, he might well be the value in the race here at $13. Thrives on a 2,600 metres, and if he does go forward, he's going to get the run of the race. He's the overs. Treacherous Dreams has upside. What do they do with him at the start? And Always Be Batman should be running on. Boris O'Kane, clearly the best credentialed horse in the race, but Take the Plunge will give him a bit of cheek if he's sitting on his back at $14.
3: Sheree, really impressive win here from Boris O'Kane last week.
4: Yeah, super run last week. It was a massive drop back from the Cup class races, and he really dominated the race. So hopefully, I really think he'll suit the 2.6 tonight, and if we can get away with the same 16-year-olds or even just get to the front, he's a pretty tough horse to get past, so I'm pretty confident.
3: So we're taking that as an indication that we are looking to roll forward again?
4: Well, I can't see why not, you know. He's shown that he can be up for the big boys, you know, with the right run. And tonight, you know, still in that rating grade, he was pretty good off the gate on Friday. So I can't see why we can't do it again.
3: All the best out there.
4: Thank you.
1: You can see why he's into 195. If he is able to find that position, then he'll take a lot of catching.
0: Well, it's nearly an identical race to last week, isn't it? Take out Cherish Me and stepping out in distance as well. And he probably surprised me with the gate speed he showed 7 days ago. He left the gate really comprehensively and then controlled the race and sprinted home in a 27-1 closing quarter. His distance stats are super. 7 attempts for 2 wins and 3 minor placings, and now fifth up, in fact, off a lengthy, lengthy break. He's only just going to keep getting better and better.
1: Yep, he sure is, and he can press forward from there and dominate from the top end. Trained by Regan Todd, Boris O'Kane for the Owens. Here's Iron Brigade. Now, I've loved the way this horse has trialled. He never hooked out last time, just did it under his own steam. Yeah, I know he's fresh up, but he's got a very good strike rate, this horse.
0: He really came of age last preparation, didn't he? He ran fourth in the country championships final. Then he ran third at Ashburton in that national record over the short course. So he had a super end to the campaign against sort of genuine open company horses. He's had 2 standing start trials to prepare for this first up effort. He was never off Tactiva's helmet in the first of them, and he was asked for a little more last week. My one little concern with him is he is quite a racy horse, and sometimes in his mobile races last prep he could overdo it. I don't think he can afford to do that over 2.6 fresh.
1: Always Be Batman. Mention what I said before. He was very, very good here at Addington last week. His Invercargill run was good as well, and behind Better Way. He's now in the colours of Robert and Jenna Dunn, and Hayden Douglas retains the drive.
0: Now, 2 times placed this campaign, so third up should be peaking. I loved his last 50 metres last week. He really savaged the line. His own personal sectional time on the way home, 26.4. You can't get home a whole lot faster. I thought he may be able to press forward here and be driven with some cover. He'll be dangerous.
1: He will be. Treacherous Dreams was excellent first up. Went to the paddock in winning form. Comes out of the paddock.

0: and wins first up. A lot to like about his progression.
1: He's looking for four on the bounce officially and second up off a six-month layoff. He was great in that last start. Winnie did have a super trip in proceedings, but that was 3 weeks ago, so ample time to recover. First go over 2,600 metres. He gives the impression he'll enjoy that, but it's probably easy to forget he's only a three-year-old, so taking on horses with a lot more experience here.
0: Take the plunge. We had Stephen Reid on the box seat on Tuesday. He said off his trial he was slightly disappointed first up, but it's a good barrier draw here. Blair Orange in the bike once again. That was in behind JT Bow. It was a bit of a tick. It was a pass mark, I would imagine.
1: He was probably a bit of a victim of trialling so well. The expectation was so high, but his first up record doesn't actually read that well. I think he'll be a big improver second up. A lot for him, though, I think comes down to settling.
0: It does. Runner number two, Zebina Yard, and the second of the Telfer team, and Anthony Butt doing the steering.
1: She's a little hard to judge. She was really plain fresh up this campaign, but then bounced back in a big way 7 days later to run third behind Forever Mickey, 56, 27 and wide. I think she's a mare that can just do very little work early, be left alone. Her first time over 2,600 metres, I can't imagine she gets into any ruckuses early.
0: And Heaven's Mark was back in winning form. John Morrison has suggested that she wasn't far away. We'll get to her in a moment. Here's Bazooka, another of the Stephen Reid team. First up in a long time last time.
1: I thought he was excellent here last week. 55-7, 26-5, and it wasn't sort of a smooth run. He was ducking and diving. His 2,600 metre stats are lean, three attempts yet to win or place, but I was quite taken by that first up run.
0: And here is Heaven's Mark, the mare by Rock and Roll Heaven, who was winning last time after a run of outs.
1: Yeah, good confidence boosting win, I would call it. Worked to the lead, a 28-3 last quarter on the grass. Her distance stats are positive, but this is a fair hike in grade. That was a 40-45. This is a 50-70 at Addington. So luckily she has a nice draw to contend with, because it will be a little step up for her. 7-3-6-8. He picks himself Boris O'Kane to go back to back. I thought Always Be Batman could prove maybe the sticking point. Very big fan of what Bazooka did fresh up. I think he's in for a big campaign off that, and can't discount Iron Brigade's form heading to the paddock. He just has to return in similar to be competitive here.
0: Yep, I went for him on top, not with any huge confidence. I thought Boris would get as short as what he is now, so he's clearly the one to beat. Treacherous Dreams, and I think Take the Plunge, it's just such a hard horse to catch, but tonight might be the time to be on. Certainly top three, top four anyway. Gates about to roll for this, the fourth on the program. It is Oktoberfest at Addington Raceway. It's VIP trade race night as well. Don't forget about our $10 bet match. Get involved, scan the QR code and be part of the NRL Grand Final on Sunday. Here's Matthew Cross with his description of race number four.
2: Matt Gregg is the Friday Night Lights team. Join us. Good luck if you're playing into that $40,000 guaranteed first four to the Bet Event start point here for the fourth. The VIP Passive Fire Mobile set now. Ready? And they're racing. Boris O'Kane left nicely from the wide draw. Heaven's Mark on the inside away nicely. Always Be Batman neutral. It's Boris O'Kane sliding over. And Boris O'Kane, after 200 metres, takes up the running from Heaven's Mark, and sliding into the markers third is Always Be Batman. Treacherous Dreams next. A length and a half away to Take the Plunge on the outside of Ebony Arden. One and a half to Bazooka. And two lengths away last is Iron Brigade. So the leader, Boris O'Kane. And he leads by two lengths as they work into the back from Heaven's Mark. Running third is Always Be Batman, and off the inside now, Treacherous Dreams, and tracking it forward on the outer is Take the Plunge. They're followed on the inside by Ebony Arden. A length and a half away to Bazooka, and the tail ender is Iron Brigade. So it's a good lead now for Boris O'Kane, the pacemaker. Backs it off now and leads a length and a half. Trailing second is Heaven's Mark, and there's a neck away third to Treacherous Dreams. Three back and on the inside is Always Be Batman. And Take the Plunge has 1-1 cover in front of Bazooka. Ebony Arden is next the inside and two lengths away to Iron Brigade. So it is Boris O'Kane up front, leading them down to the 1600 out by a length and a half on Heaven's Mark. Treacherous Dreams is a headaway third, and three back and on the inside, Always Be Batman. Here's a move. Three wide from the back, Iron Brigade goes up on the outside of Take the Plunge, then Ebony Arden and Bazooka. Harness length lead time was 1:15. It's Boris O'Kane up front. Iron Brigade comes around

0: Three wide to give him company, and Heaven's Mark has the trail from Treacherous Dreams. He'll get 1-1 cover inside halfway, and three back on the inside is Always Be Batman. Next, the outsiders take the plunge. Ebony Arden second to last, and a head away to Bazooka at the tail. Via the IRT stables turn, opening quarter was 30.6, and the leader, Boris O'Kane. Iron Brigade up on the outside, trying to rough and tumble it for the last lap. Fresh up as they go to the 1,000 metres with Heaven's Mark in the trail. Treacherous Dreams now fourth on the outside of Always Be Batman. One away, take the plunge, then Ebony Arden, and an eke away to Bazooka last. It's Boris O'Kane heading to the back. 8.25 to go. He's out by a neck or a half to Iron Brigade. Heaven's Mark awaits the Pebble Beach passing lane, and fourth on the outside, Treacherous Dreams is close enough. Always Be Batman awaits a run underneath of Take the Plunge, and then Ebony Arden and Bazooka. Second quarter, 30.8. Half and 61.4 inside the 600. Boris O'Kane led three quarters Iron Brigade. Heaven's Mark sweating the lane, then Treacherous Dreams from Always Be Batman. Take the plunge, Ebony Arden and Bazooka. Boris O'Kane, 400 to go. A length in front, Iron Brigade. Heaven's Mark travels on the back of the leader. Three wide, Treacherous Dreams starting a run, then Always Be Batman. 28-6 third quarter. Boris O'Kane for home. Heaven's Mark, the big danger. Boris O'Kane called on. Heaven's Mark got the run and she's charging. Wide out, Take the Plunge, flash. Boris O'Kane, No Good Thing, Take the Plunge, Bazooka flying. Heaven's Mark, the inside, Take the Plunge, the middle, went to the front and goes home best. Take the Plunge will beat Bazooka. Heaven's Mark third, Boris O'Kane will run fourth. Then came Always Be Batman, Treacherous Dreams, Ebony Arden and Iron Brigade. Take the Plunge, Blair Orange and Stephen Reed over the top. Talking about a horse who relishes 2,600 metres. He just loves it. He's now won seven here at Addington. All of his seven wins have been here. 28 won the last quarter, 158.1 the Elder Baron Park last mile. Five the winner, Bazooka second, six. The Reed man's got the team flying at the moment. One Heaven's Mark third, Boris O'Kane number seven runs into fourth position. It's another upset. He was drifting late in the market, Take the Plunge, second up. For the down by the seaside five-year-old to beat six Bazooka, they've flown late. One Heaven's Mark was able to get past Boris O'Kane. It's 5-6-1-7. 5-6-1-7. Take the Plunge, goes home. The winner here, Greg, in the fourth of the day. He had too much speed late and gets career win number seven.
1: Yeah, race by John Curtin, JC International. No, we don't often, Brittany, get the opportunity to see Take the Plunge driven like that, off a helmet, following Treacherous Dreams. He's exploded up the Addington Straight.
2: He travelled on the bit, but not out of control. Sometimes he can really want to overdo things, but he did settle pretty well considering it was a sedate tempo. He then was able to get a lovely track into the contest, and second up, he's clearly taken great improvement from that fresh up performance. And just speaking of Stephen Reed, Matt just mentioned his team at the moment. That was public start number 86 as such for the season. Win number 20 and 15 minors amongst that, with an exceptional UDR and soaring towards $700,000 in stakes money for his stable. Obviously headed by Jamal, but these types are still just bubbling under the surface as well. Take the Plunge, just a lovely intermediate style horse.
1: Yep, certainly is. And driver Blair Orange is with Matt Markham.
3: Often get to see this horse driven for a speed, but he certainly showed he's got plenty tonight.
4: Yeah, for sure. Matty, he actually settled tonight, which normally you can over race a bit, so I was a wee bit worried about the 2-6, whether he'd sort of get too keen, but tonight he was lovely, and I was a wee bit worried that the speed wasn't that great that some through the middle point, but now, to his credit, Matt, he's actually rounded up a nice enough field, to be fair.
3: Yeah, and he was a wee way off them at the top of the straight, too. We can't forget that fact. And he's just really let down and found the line with purpose, isn't he?
4: He has, for sure, mate. He's, I said pre-race that he's definitely better off a helmet, and he showed that tonight. And, on that run, mate, he's going to pick up some more prize money.
3: Well done, Blair.
4: Thank you.
1: Yeah, great stuff there. Blair Orange, successful driver. 1-2 result for Stephen Reed. And, of course, Nella Keenan, well-backed. Best bet of the week for box seat host Matthew Cross into $6, making Betcha Ben a little bit nervous. Las Vegas is the favourite in the next. Aaron White, $2.45. Tricky, tricky race, though. Market mover, clearly Jesse Lincoln.
5: Yoga on the way of Midnight Betty. I thought her run last week was very good. She'll get the similar sort of tempo here tonight too. She's got the gate speed to get across from her wide draw. Cyclone Mickey got her right on the post here last time with a beautiful Salish Abernathy steer, but tonight I think she can go one better, so I'm going to go with Midnight Betty over the 11. Las Vegas, tidy run in defeat down there at Cambridge last time and behind True Enough. Was third and behind Dolly Parton on this track a couple of starts ago. Hearts and Aces comes up with the right draw. I saw Benjamin give it a really good positive prelim here, so I think it might be a race to try and find the back of Midnight Betty. Hearts and Aces, if it does, is in the mix, and on that 9, Lilith comes into the mix here for combination players. 7-11, 1-9 for me in the fourth.
1: Thank you, Aaron. Midnight Betty, $4.20 if you want to follow Aaron in. Couple of runners for Benjamin Butcher, and there they are. Abman David doing the driving, but runner number one is Hearts and Aces for Benjamin.
2: They start number 30 this evening. A couple of recent placings, though, well beaten last time out when drawn 7. A big gate swing here.
1: Here is Las Vegas. Matty White looking for a double.
2: Placed in his last two and mistakes in his first two, so he's certainly on the improve. Parked last time out when a beaten favourite at Cambridge, but again, wanted to put in some fancy footwork late. He's still got a fair bit of strengthening and developing to do, but they've popped him off the unruly, taken the blinds off, and he's strong enough to move if the tempo suits. He has a lot of upside, but I'm just not sure if he's ready yet.
1: Vidai Betty has been placed second 3 times in 13 runs to date. Salish Abernathy driving for trainer Jeremy Young.
2: Her form reference is probably Reed as well as any. Dolly Parton, Fly High, Cyclone Mickey. She's chased home at her 3 runs this time in, and she's been runner-up in 2 of those efforts. She gave cheek last week, probably had her chance out in front, but was nabbed in a really quick last quarter. She has plenty of gate speed, but she doesn't cop the bends 100% yet. So I say if she heads forward, it will be with venom to try and find the fence before that first turn comes up.
1: Here's Jesse Lincoln. Andre Patama looking for another win. Ray Green, Nate Delaney, your next best.
2: Yeah, I think she's a great chance here. 2 runs this campaign, very good fresh up, and then was making good ground last time out before making a mistake. I think it's a perfect draw for her. She doesn't have a lot of gate speed anyway. She can let whatever happens in front of her transpire and then be driven to the pace of the race. So she goes in on top. I think the major danger is Midnight Betty. I'm including Hearts and Aces from the good barrier draw in Las Vegas. Just is going to have to come around the entirety of the field. Is a horse with upside, but not easy tonight. I think the 2,200 metres is somewhat of a help.
1: 10, 7, 11 and 9 numbers with Craig Thompson in this one. I was with the favourite, not a huge amount of confidence, so I think Midnight Betty and Jesse Lincoln certainly in with big hopes here. About to be called in for the fourth on the program. It's the Sweet Lou at Woodlands Tender. Does close next week. If you want to get part of that Friday feeling is not far away either. Merlin in the Holmes DG into Cherish Me, who is in the Neveliar Phillies Heat. That is a tricky, tricky race, that. Kath drawn to her outside, Indulge Me to her inside. And she wasn't as tractable as maybe Kentuckiana Lodge would have hoped for last week. But if you want to play into that Friday feeling, there it is for you, boosted to $5.50. Gate rolling, race number 4. Here's Aaron White with his description.
5: Yeah, thank you, Greg. As, of course, the daylight saving started last weekend, so great to have plenty of light going this late into the evening, and it'll only get better as we work through the rest of spring and into the summer, so enjoy that extra light as we're up to halfway here at Alexandra Park. Runners in behind the Mobile. Around they come. Sweet Lou at Woodlands. We're there. Green light. Racing. Midnight Betty from the deep does show good gate speed to come across. Up there on the inside, Hearts and Aces as they get down to the judge. Hearts and Aces wants to play for the lead here with Midnight Betty, so Benjamin doesn't want to restrain and take the trail, so Midnight Betty will do that and get onto the back of Hearts and Aces. Lilith has got the nice run through from the second line. They're followed by Abman, and they're followed Sound Shell, just rolled into a gallop for a stride or two there. 2 lengths away in the field, then to Lincoln Downs. Up on the outside is in a full stretch gallop into the back goes Sound Shell. It's Stablemount about to get underneath at Evenden, and well back in the field, Lovable Rogue on the inside of Jesse Lincoln, and back with those Las Vegas. Lead up time 41-3, so it is Hearts and Aces. Benjamin Butcher wanted the lead and holds it, but Night Betty gets its back, and Lilith and

Zachary Butcher, three back on the inside. David Butcher, two lengths away with Abman. In the 1-1 is Evenden, back on the inside then to Lincoln Downs, a length off that in the running line. It's stablemate Jesse Lincoln with Andre Potama. Lovable Rogues well back in the field, as

0: To here was Las Vegas as they work into the lane with 1,200 left to go. The race favourite standing the lead, the best part of 11 lengths, 32 seconds opening quarter, and back of the tail to Sound Shell. Down to the judge they come. They'll get the bell and one more lap, and Hearts and Aces in the Sweet Lewitt Woodlands tender closes next week. Leads by a length and a half, Midnight Betty in the trail. Lilith three back on the inside, Abman to its outside. Jesse Lincoln comes up out three. They're followed by Evenden back on the inside. Lincoln Downs coming into the race out three wide on the back of Jesse Lincoln. Here was Las Vegas, and there followed then, well, back in the field, Sound Shell. Second quarter, 30.3. And it is the long-standing maiden. Hearts and Aces start 30 tonight, and pacing along by two, Midnight Betty, four lengths Abman, Lilith on the inside, Jesse Lincoln. Evenden's got a bit to offer, but held up in a pocket, looking to come forward now out four wide as the rest of the pack. We're going nowhere in front of it as Las Vegas, and there followed Lovable Rogue, 400 to go. Hearts and Aces, 27-4 down the back, opens them up and breaks their hearts by now five on the turn, Midnight Betty. There's half a dozen lengths away to Abman. Around the outside, Las Vegas. Hearts and Aces. Can it see it through? Leads by four. Midnight Betty's the only pursuer. There's eight lengths away in the field to Abman, but Hearts and Aces, the captain, treacherous gelding. Would you believe this is its first win in 30 starts, and it's gone 240.3 and blowing them off the track. Midnight Betty second. The stablemate of the winner, Abman, third. Lovable Rogues Bar worked well to get in front of Las Vegas. They were followed then by Evenden, well back in the field, Jesse Lincoln, back with that Sound Shell, and they were followed in by Lincoln Downs and Lilith. 240.3, 56.7, mile rating 157.3, had to burn hard in the early stages with Midnight Betty. They've set up a 41.3 lead up time, and they were first and second throughout. They'll be first and second home. Abman's been a tenacious run to hold on third. Lovable Rogue has made up nice ground to make it the 1, 7, 4 and 5. First four here in the Sweet Lewitt Woodlands tender closes next week. Mobile Pace.
1: Outstanding performance and a terrific time. Hearts and Aces. Well, he wanted the lead, Brittany. Benjamin Butcher, that was. And once he got there, he absolutely made sure he was staying there. Was it? Is it waltzing with Mickey? Is that the way he drives the one? Very similar, and just rolls and rolls and rolls, and they can't get near it. So congratulations.
2: Clearly very confident of a forward showing tonight with a bold steer early, and then basically just relied on the horse's staying capabilities. Nobody could move, even if they tried, and he's just run that out so super comprehensively. He's taken 30 starts to win a race, but there'll be nothing else in that winning photo for his connections.
1: Nah, correct, and he'll drive him probably very similarly next time, one would imagine. Midnight Betty, very good, and stablemate of the winner, Abman, also excellent there. What's still ahead for you on Friday Night Lights?
2: Strap yourselves in. There's plenty still to come tonight.
1: At 7.56, the City of Sales Trot at Alexandra Park, featuring Higher Power, Hillbilly Blues and Belle Neige.
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2: All of that still to come on Friday Night Lights.
1: You know, when you got two to choose from and you're thinking Walsham with Mickey, Barbarossa. Luckily, someone's just texted me and it was Barbarossa. So I got it wrong. But anyway, those who knew new.
2: Same stable, though, and a stable that is clearly reacting well to being driven under those circumstances. And we're seeing it more and more these days. The breed is just so fast. It's not a sit-sprint style of race very often anymore, is it? You get in front, you roll along. John Dunn does it to perfection here at Addington Raceway time and time again. And yes, you're a little bit vulnerable.

0: vulnerable, but so are your rivals who have had to chase such a hot tempo, and I guess we'll probably see a little bit more of it going forward
1: and
0: as well.
1: And they try and go wide on the track and they can't do that, particularly at maiden level. Mm. Like, it's blimmin' hard to do. So good on Benjamin, but, you know, he's had a few injuries and a few challenges, but he is doing a fantastic job.
0: Yeah, he sure is, and Admin is going to win a race shortly off the back of his performance as well. So good to see.
1: What about the featured trotting race out of Alexandra Park tonight, the City of Sales? It's been reintroduced. Last time it was run, 2012. It's won by a trotter called I Can Do's It. Went okay. Won quite a few races. Won $1 million. $2.10, higher power. You can get that boosted to $80, courtesy of the box seat, up to $100. So holding firm at that price. Not a walk in the park like it was last time, though. However, if he does find the front, which is what many are expecting to happen, if he does get there and can run a 56-second half, it'll make it very difficult for others to come around him.
0: I think 210 is short enough, but 280 is a backable price, if that makes sense.
1: It does.
0: He's
1: yep.
0: much more of a betting commodity at that box seat boosted price for a maximum bet of $100.
1: What about Gus and how he's going to prepare for his defence of the Renwick Farms Dominion? It's going to be extremely difficult because he's not going to have any races at this stage.
0: He's not. And it's interesting because they're kind of struggling to get the standing start contest to stand up. And the mobile race that goes this week at Albion Park, they're not interested in giving him a mobile run. They're really wanting to calm him down and keep him in the mindset of the standing start. So I'm not saying it's beyond the realms of possibility that he doesn't head to the Dominion fresh, because if he goes in a standing start, they're going to give him 50 or 60 metres, and as a rule, they're 2,138 metre stands at Albion Park, so it's like being off 50 or 60 metres at Alexandra Park over 2,200 metres. It's so hard. So it's going to be an unorthodox preparation for Gus, but what he did during the Inter-Dominion, what he's done at the trials, he's basically running race speed at the trials anyway. He nearly broke the track record last Tuesday. So we'll keep an ear to the ground in that respect. But we are only 5 weeks away and he has to travel across. So if he is to have a start, it won't be too far away, that's for sure and certain. Otherwise, a trialling prep for the Renwick Farms Dominion defence.
1: Yeah, remarkable. And next week, we'll have the Renwick Farms race. Paul Renwick, Paul and Pauline have taken over the sponsorship of that, formerly the Lamb and Haywood. It's an automatic entry race. So it's going to be a heck of a race night here at Addington next Friday night. 11, 8, 7 and 12, the numbers with Kello Rourke, the 6th out of Maruya. Let's head there for this contest over the 1,300 metres.
2: Runners in single figure odds as we reach start time and we head over to Kello Rourke.
3: So runners filling the gates. So this is the 6th on an 8 race card. This race is brought to us by SCB Distributors, the legend of the South. Now Gulu Bucky comes forward. And we're just about ready to see them on their way. Zara Gaza and the Aitchison, the top weight will be last away. So Aitchison forward. So we're just about set here for the 6th from Maruya. So starter Darrell out front. There's the red and they're off. Let's go again. Bounced out nicely off the inside. It's going to lead initially from Hurry Miss Aitchison. In between them was Dune By. They're followed right off the track there as I doubt it. A lot of say. Then came Zaragoza. King Nick was third last. Second last was Gulu Bucky. And dropping back to the tail now was Zaragoza. So let's go again up past the 920 metre mark. It's let's go again. A length and a half to Aitchison. I doubt it's got in one off now. Underneath him was Lady Yarrow. They're followed then by Hurry Miss and out three wide there, Gulu Bucking working. Underneath it was Doom By. They were followed then getting through was Do Ya Punk. Further back in the race, a lot of say, and still Zaragoza back at the tail. 600 to go. He's got a good grip on this leader as they come to the corner with about 450 to go. Getting to the middle of the track now is the favourite. And in front, let's go again. Aitchison is staring it down. They were followed then by I Doubt It and Gulu Bucky down the outside. He's got a fight on his hand. Let's go again. Getting to it now. Hurry Miss. Hurry Miss on the outside.

0: And Let's Go Again, Hurry Miss, Let's Go Again. Here's the wire. Hurry Miss from Let's Go Again. Not sure about third. Out wide, we've got Doombay, who was flashing home hard. Over on the rail, we had Zaragoza, who's come from a minute back. Further back to Lady Yarrow. Then came King Nick. I doubt it. And Do Your Punk just ahead of those. I reckon outside will get this. Hurry Miss.
1: Yeah, outside will probably go there. 12, the winner out of the Maruria Jockey Club. Hurry Miss for John Van Overmeer.

0: Addington Raceway to wrap up the early quaddie. Here's the market for it. Prestigious, the market mover into $1.90, although the biggest market mover here, Matthew Cross, has been Maui with the driver change, the country's leading reinsman Blair Orange on board.
1: Time, Greg, wasn't he? In the feature trot, he was the first of the boys home in the trot here, won, of course, by Habibti. Paddy's racing well. Maui, we know that he can do a little bit of work, and he's got a great turn of foot at the back end as well. Hard to go past Prestigious, just kept going back to him every time I scrolled through the race book today. Super first up, run behind Kawatete Trev. He'll only be improved off that. He likes 2,600 metres, and there's plenty of room for him to probe through at the start and get himself up onto the speed. One Love of Each, he'll give a sight, always advantageous drawing off the front. 10 Bounce and Beyond, I just wonder if he might have been in need of those first two runs back to the races. He's a very good horse on his day, Bounce and Beyond. And number 7 Zoltan Boshik, below par performance from him last time, but if he can bounce back here, which I think he will, he's not the worst at a price. 4-1-10-7 here for race number 5.
2: Johnny, you must have been proud of Prestigious' first up effort here a couple of weeks ago.
3: Yeah, it was a great run. You know, we were getting a pretty good run until one Gallatin Park, and he sort of got pushed off the track after that. But, you know, to his credit, he kept fighting, and, you know, that's he loves sort of a dog fight, and, you know, he really put in a good performance.
2: Most importantly, how's he come through that run, and where are the confidence levels at on what he's showing you at home heading into tonight?
3: Well, we were sort of hoping to get a start last week in the DJ Jones, obviously, but it might have been a blessing not to be there at all. So his work's been great since. We give him a good hit out on Friday because he didn't race. He worked super, and then he's been good during the week. So he doesn't sort of take a lot of work, but we've kept it up to him. And, you know, I think he'll go a good honest race tonight. Hopefully his manners are there and he can step quickly enough and either trail Love of Each or even press onto the front and make those back markers chase. But, you know, that'll be up to Kim and get away first, and she can work out what she needs to do after that.
2: All the best with him tonight.
3: Cheers, mate. Ta.
0: If he's got eyes on the Renbrook Farms Dominion, he should go very close in this. He's currently ranked 32nd.
4: Yeah, the money's come, hasn't it, now into $1.90, but he does look really hard to toss. Super first up a fortnight ago, got back, the time was genuine overall, and I think he's better suited under these conditions. Standing start, he can be a really swift beginner, and 2,600 metres, he's won 4 from 9 with 3 further minors, and he's clearly just developing physically. Used to wear the one-legged spreader, that's been able to come off this campaign.

0: Very good. He's won over the line. Excellent first up. Had to sit park last time. In the race won by Habibi Pat, of course, won over the line.
1: He was excellent fresh, wasn't he? And then he was keen parked last week, which probably made it even worse. It's a big forgive run. He's here 7 days later, so he's clearly taken no ill effects. Back to 30 metres, but he's a good beginner and the small field helps.
0: And that was in the DG Jones, as was his stablemate Bounce and Beyond, who's alongside him.
1: Well, he was a beneficiary of one over the line moving off the fence. They gave him one spot closer and he was great through the line, really strong late. I think he's a class horse of this field on exposed form, but we know he has to be driven one way. That's for his speed, so he'll need a little bit to happen for him.
0: Yep, never easy off the back mark in this sort of class of trotting race. Lovavici gets an opportunity, being the only one off the front, although slightly down on his best, I thought, last time.
1: Yeah, sharp win two back, and he led and got an exceptionally easy time in front last time. The pressure did go on a lap from home, but he'd had a real picnic in front to that point and was beaten a little way. So he's been beginning really well. I wonder if they opt for a sit this time around after that last start effort.
0: Zoltan Boschik's won two of his last four. He was in a fresh condition here last time, and the race won by Kawateri Trev. He underperformed, no doubt about that at all. The best version of him would be competitive here.
1: And a head-scratcher, as we heard from Bob Budd earlier, so you'd probably rather there be a reason for the disappointing performance, but there wasn't one. It was a 15-length defeat, I guess off 20 metres. Maybe he's driven a little bit more conservatively here tonight, but he's more than capable of improving.
0: Here's Blair Orange driving Maui for David McCormack. Don't think he would have worn these colours before. I could be wrong, but if he has, it certainly hasn't been on many occasions. And the money has come for this horse to open nine. As soon as the driver change came in, he was into $5. Now he's $4.20.
1: Third up here, so peaking fitness-wise, and he was a rapid improver first to second up. Super there last week, only 2.5 lengths from Habibdi Pat. Just 3 from 61 at Addington is probably a little query. Prestigious on top for me, made him the best of the week, and now into odds on, but I think he gets every opportunity to really make his way up those Dominion rankings. One over the line, the major danger alongside Bounce and Beyond, and I'm willing to forgive Lovavici one start, and I think back to the front tape here. He can be a horse who can improve markedly. He'll need to off last week's performance.
0: There you go, the big fish. He's with Maui on top. 8, 4, 9, and 10. His numbers. Maybe he knew something nice and early that B Orange was going to pick up that drive. Oh, it's prestigious on top. One over the line. Zoltan Boschik, I hope, can bounce back, and Bounce and Beyond have a lot of respect for. Good trotting race, though. It is the VIP.
1: Frames
0: and trusses. Well, that's something I've never seen before. Blair Orange with a hammer. There you go. He's just adjusting the footrest, getting it back into position, and he'll take his position behind. What is the second favourite for this good trotting race? There's that code again. Get involved. $10, free money, basically. Get into the NRL and you can have a bet on the harness. $10 will come your way. Scan the code. Whistle's blowing. Here is race 5 and Matthew Cross.
2: Thanks for that, Greg. And Friday Night Lights with Woodland Stud continues here, the fifth of the card. VIP Frames and Trusses Handicap Trot, they're about to turn their way into line. Lovavici will be the sole horse off the front. 10 metre runners Moses, Prestigious, Paris Prince and Franco Josiah. So Lovavici about to swing in. Has that advantage of the front row. Waiting on Franco Josiah to turn around into the wide position. Set now, strands release. They're off and away. Lovavici got it wrong for a few strides off the front. Prestigious, he got it right and he goes to the front. And then he galloped Prestigious. He's gone roughly the favourite when he was taking the lead. And Franco Josiah is going to probe through and lead Paris Prince, Lovavici and Moses. He settled Prestigious, then galloped again. Racing fifth is Zoltan Boschik in front of Maui.

Josiah leads by a length and a half on Paris Prince and now steadies the speed with Love Avicii running third. Two lengths away to Moses. He's fourth in front of Zoltan Boshik. Two away to Maui. And then Bouncing Beyond from one over the line and Prestigious at the tail. Working off the back, 1650 left to trot. And the pace being set by Franco Josiah. Franco Josiah leads Paris Prince and Love Avicii. Then Moses. Two lengths away, Zoltan Boshik in front of Maui. Then Bouncing Beyond, one over the line. And Prestigious at the tail. 120.6 was the harness link lead time, and the leader Franco Josiah brings them into the straight. Paris Prince has the trailing spot second, Love Avicii third. The first to move is Zoltan Boshik, and he now slides forward in the park spot, comes up with designs on the front as well, Zoltan Boshik, and inside halfway he now takes over. That'll leave Maui parked on the outside of Love Avicii. Bouncing Beyond, he has 1-1 cover. Moses, the last one on the pegs, three quarters to one over the line and two lengths Prestigious. Via the IRT stables turn, 33.2 was the opening quarter, and the leader now Zoltan Boshik. Zoltan Boshik in front from Franco Josiah. He will await on the Pebble Beach passing lane as they go to the 1,000 metres. Maui third and parked on the outside of Paris Prince. One out and one back is Bouncing Beyond, and then came Love Avicii. One away to one over the line. Moses second to last, and Prestigious a length

0: bouncing beyond. Zoltan Boshek headed now by Prestigious. Can he keep going? Prestigious at the 100 took the lead from Zoltan Boshek. Now bouncing beyond's closing. Prestigious, bouncing beyond coming hard. Prestigious, bouncing beyond. Prestigious, a monstrous win. Prestigious beats bouncing beyond. Third across Maui, fourth Zoltan Boshek. They were followed across by Lovavici. And then came one over the line, Franco Josiah, Moses, and Paris Prince. We may hear the siren, but he's won. Prestigious number four after galloping early. He was back last, circled them, and holds off bouncing beyond number 10. Maui runs third, number 8. Fourth in Zoltan Boshek, number 7. 29 the last quarter. The Aldebaran Park last mile was 203.7. The son of Majestic, son out of Pristine. It's win six at start number 15. Bouncing beyond will be second. He's in the zone now after a couple of runs under his belt. Maui eight is third. Zoltan Boshek number 7, fourth. It'll be 4-10-8-7. 4-10-8-7. Your $2 became $20 early. Greg got around them, got to park. That is a very gritty performance.
1: Heck of a run. We'll take you to the footage just to see how far he did gallop. I think he may have even come down trotting, and then it starts again, Brittany, as to he has up to 150 metres to gallop. Here he was. He was going to trot to the lead. On that performance, what would he have won by? Because not too long after this point, he rolls into a gallop. She get him back down trotting?
2: He came down for a stride or two. Or
1: yeah, well, it's too hard to tell off that vision. The stewards will have a look into it. When he's lobbed up alongside, here's another look for you, Zoltan Boshek, that was there. So
2: I think maybe he'll be helped that he did initially trot away.
1: Yep.
2: And he gallops
1: so from there
2: for a distance, comes down trotting there. And
1: has
2: then rolls
1: gallop
2: into it again, but comes down much quicker the second time. So
1: oh, I think you'll be fine.
2: I think
1: nah,
2: he'll be okay.
1: He'll be absolutely
2: fine.
1: Gosh,
2: he deserves to win.
1: Yeah, Matt Markham is with us after a stunning performance from Prestigious. That'll help his claims for the Renwick Farm Dominion.
3: Certainly will, Greg. Kim, that was monstrous.
4: Yeah, super run. He stepped too good, and just out on his own, he just knocked off and just jumped out of it. He was actually trotting really good. So, but yeah, monster effort to, you know,

And I like the 1,700 metres. I like the setup of this race for this horse. And I think Josh Dickey might have had the pick between them. And he's gone the way of Seaside Legacy over at Stablemate See You Now. So I'm with it down by the Seaside Filly, rolling in it. Yeah, the American Ideal Filly out of Kaching Kaching. She won many on the racetrack when trained at Lincoln Farms with Ray Green, I'm pretty sure. Kaching.

0: and the eight, We Will Rise Again, in my top four. Jacobson, Headstones, Mobile Pace, first leg of that late quaddy. With that carry forward going into it, just a last opportunity for you to get involved here. Over the 1,700 metres, I think this might be a bit of a form race going forward as well. Let's rejoin Aaron White for his description.
1: Yeah, thank you, Greg. That late quaddy pulled up.

27.1, 28.7 on the way home. Oh, he's a tricky horse. He's got a few tricks to his game, hasn't he? We Will Rise Again, even from the unruly. Mind you, Zachary gave him a lovely drive. Found the 1-1, but oh, he still wants to gawk and balk and do a thousand things wrong. But he's managed to get over the top of the Bunty, and Gareth Hughes trained Seaside.

0: She wasn't far away in the triad final, three starts ago. So good gate speed, likely to head forward. I guess the fact that Pete has chosen to side with Lil Strepo has to be some sort of lead. Only recent addition to that stable in saying that Tom has partnered with this filly in the past. So I think they'll both press forward. They'd like to be leader behind leader, albeit Miss Baking Cole probably has a part to play in that.
1: All right, that one, they'll call them up very shortly. Of course, the next out of Alexandra Park, Yabby Dam Farms, City of Sales, trot over the 2,700 features this week's Box Seat Boost with Michael Guerin, higher power, 210 out to $2.80. But to Albion Park, we head for race five.
2: Runners pick up the gate now. Inside runner, Miss Baking Cole. Lil Strepo drawn beside it. Loch Lamond. Ashante Queen. Ruby Rainbow. Pumpkin Pat Amami and Apollo Dreams. That sole runner off the second line. They're set and ready. And we're underway, and Miss Baking Cole's got good speed early from the inside, and it's going to hold comfortably. Lil Strepo just up on the outside, sliding forward from out wide is the favourite, Ruby Rainbow. Apollo Dreams is going to land a good spot. Leaders back. Loch Lamond was further back from Ashante Queen. Pumpkin Pat and Amami both went back to the tail end of the field. 3.5 was the

0: Moving to the leader's wheel, up on the outside was Ruby Rainbow from Apollo Dreams, who's racing third leader's trail. One by one for Lil Streppo. Ashante Queen went back to the marker line, racing three back from Loch Lomond. Pumpkin Pat and Amami whips them in. That first quarter was very soft. 29 and 5 for this grade. And the leader is Miss Bay King Cole. Dawson is wheeling and dealing out in front and leads the way by a neat length. On in second spot, Apollo Dreams on the leader's back. Without cover is the odds-on favourite Ruby Rainbow. Ashante Queen is racing three markers from Lil Streppo 1-1. Loch Lomond was centre field from Pumpkin Pat. And last of all is Amami. 31 was the second quarter. Dawson got away with a real cheap half there, and it's Miss Bay King Cole full of running down the back straight. He swings against it. Getting to the leader's wheel on the outside was Ruby Rainbow, but she's also travelling strongly. Apollo Dreams, Lil Streppo, Ashante Queen, Loch Lomond, Amami, Pumpkin Pat, as they work their way off the back straight. 400 metres left to run. Back straight quarter posted in 27 and 2. The leader is Miss Bay King Cole. Ruby Rainbow caught on the outside. Apollo Dreams is full of running. On the outside, Lil Streppo from Ashante Queen and Loch Lomond as they swing in. It's Miss Bay King Cole, the leader. Apollo Dreams aims up for that inside run. Ruby Rainbow, Lil Streppo. It's Miss Bay King Cole in front. Apollo Dreams is scooting through via the passing lane, and it might have just got there. Leave me out of it. It's made it interesting. Apollo Dreams, Miss Bay King Cole was gripping on, but Apollo Dreams has made a last-ditch effort there. Next across the line, you got Lil Streppo also there with Amami. Pumpkin Pat was there. Ashante Queen, the favourite knocking up Ruby Rainbow. And one of the last to clock in was Loch Lomond. It's made this very interesting, Apollo Dreams. Numbers are going in. The one has lasted. Miss Bay King Cole has held off Apollo Dreams. Lil Streppo run third. Fourth across the line was Ruby Rainbow, focusing on the lead to...
1: Might be chasing in vain here, 50 short of the post. It's I'm Connected. I'm Connected is going to win the first by 2.5 or 3 lengths. Three ends in

0: holding on, and Mediator does it well tonight.
1: Swift Dream, the leader, up the inside. Atlantic City drives hard and gets up. Atlantic City will win it. Blame it on me.
0: Blame it on the night. Save a Prayer bravely trying to fend them all off. Conrad H is the new man on the block, but Save a Prayer will just see it through.
1: The plunge, Bazooka flying, Heaven's Mark the inside, Take the Plunge the middle, went to the front and goes home best, Take the Plunge.
0: Hearts and Aces is 8 lengths away in the field to Ab Man, but Hearts and Aces, the Captain Treacherous gelding, would you believe this is its first win in 30 starts, and it's gone 240.3 and blowing them off the track.
1: Prestigious, Bouncing Beyond coming hard. Prestigious, Bouncing Beyond, Prestigious.

0: Welcome back into Friday Night Lights. Hasn't been our night. Well, it has actually. It's always our night from our good friends from Spectators, hasn't it, Brittany, as you hide yours away there. But magnificent they deliver each and every week for us, don't they? Something off the specials menu. So to Jacinta and the team there, good on them.
1: Yeah, thank you every week. Because it is a bit of a shift here for Friday Night Lights. Not that we'd like to be anywhere else, but it certainly keeps us fueled for some great racing, and that's exactly what we have coming up in the next hour or two. In fact, two more hours of Friday Night Lights to go, and it is epic racing from start to finish now.
0: It is, and it's our time. We need to be winning some money off Betcha, Ben and the team. Hope you're enjoying that part of the box seat when we have Ben on. He gives you how it's gone in the previous week and how it's likely to go this week. Captain Tyron, $3 the price about it. John Dunn from the outside draw. Sliding blinds go on today. Matt Cross has drifted out slightly. Move for Ashley Frank. Blair Orange suggesting that 2,600 metres should be ideal. Eastern Dole's an interesting runner. I know what sort of a fan you are of her, but the blinds come off tonight. Sensing there they want to teach her a little bit about how to race.
2: Yeah, and Bronson Munro has advised the stewards, Greg, that if possible, they'd like to drive her with a sit tonight as well. And I think she might be quite a potent commodity if she gets the right sort of run into the race. I think she's a good staying filly, and going forward, if she's able to compete here over the 2,600, that'll give them a great guide going forward in terms of their options thereafter. I landed with Captain Tyron on top. I think 2,600 will be up his alley. He's a good rolling type. He's just been outpaced the last little bit in his last few. Drop back horse after racing Jamel last time. He'll find this a lot easier. 5 Eastern Doll for second. 8 Ashley Frank. He'll like the 2,600 as well. And number 2 T-Ball, he was in an up to 55 race 2 starts ago when second. It was a stronger race rating wise than this is, this being an up to 49. And I just wonder if the grass might have just taken a little bit of the brilliance away from him last time. We know he's proven over 2,600 metres as well. He might be one for top fours here. 9, 5, 8, and 2 for race number 6.
3: Bronson, although she was beaten last time out, you must have been proud of the effort of Eastern Dole because she didn't give up fighting.
4: No, it was probably my own fault. 4 weeks between runs, and I was probably a little bit soft on her, and obviously the 24 lead time took its toll late, but when those sweepers come, she did put in an extra effort and made sure she still runs second, so yeah, very proud.
3: Maybe an important piece of information for punters out there. I understand the intent maybe tonight is to go back at the start.
4: Yeah, well, obviously second up in 7 days and 2-6 first time, we'll probably just look to drive with one run and just with the look towards next week for the hilarious guest against the good fillies. So, yeah, we'll go back this week and she'll be getting home late.
3: There is speed there, though, isn't there?
4: Yeah, there's definitely speed there.
3: 3 2-year-old fillies in it later on tonight. They're all first up and have all trialled really well. Put you on the spot. Is there one you're leaning to ahead of the others?
4: Well, everyone that's asked me this week, I've probably leant forward towards Validation, just because of probably how she might map. But if Georgia did get a helmet, she could be rattling home very quickly late.
3: Really nice team in tonight. All the best.
4: Yeah, thanks very much, mate.
0: Yeah, Eternal Perfection, another big hope for him. Georgia did a fantastic job on debut, and here's his 3-year-old filly, Eastern.

0: Dole.
1: Of course, Kimberley Butt looking for a race to race double. She'll be hoping it's a little bit more straightforward this time around.
0: $20,000 guaranteed late quaddy. We'll talk about that as we build into leg number one, which is race number seven, the Dunstan Sire Stakes, two-year-old fillies heat. Here's the favourite, Captain Tyron. Sliding blinds go on. John Dunn, Robert and Jenna.
1: Not sure what to make of his campaign so far. His trial was excellent and then he was superb first up, but I know he's been chasing home nice horses. I'm probably just expecting a little more from him so far. Two starts go behind Franco Ancara, led and looked to have his chance last time out behind Jamal. Well, we can forgive him for maybe not finishing at the point end of things there, but yeah, I'm just not sure where he's at.
0: His stablemate, Queen Tyron, got up the passing lane and beat this filly last time. And yeah, I'm be interested to see how she handles the 26 tonight.
1: Yeah, I agree. It'll be really interesting. This is only start number six, but she's yet to miss the top two thus far. She was softened up a little bit in that 24.8 lead time, and being fresh, it wasn't surprising just to see her get weary over the concluding stages. This is a higher rating race and she's drawn out a little wider, but she's a filly to watch, no doubt.
0: I expect Blair Orange to go forward with Ashley Frank. That's the way he races best. He loved the fact that he's up to 2,600 metres when we heard from him earlier tonight. $51 in the New Zealand Derby. Really keen to see how he performs over the longer distance.
1: Of course, his maiden win came when he led up over 2,600 and took on an immense amount of pressure, and he just seemed to relish it. He was much better last time out. I think that was a step in the right direction. I thought the draw hurt somewhat, but maybe with a few to his inside happy to take cover, he'll continue to press on.
0: Nice horse this, Franco Lennon. We haven't seen him since May. He's trialled nicely and behind Shepherd's Delight. He went to a workout and he went very nicely at that as well. He's an exciting horse.
1: He took some massive leaps forward last preparation. He's first up since May here tonight. The last time we saw him was a second behind Freeze Frame in the Champion Stakes at Ashburton in a really quick last quarter. He's placed in his last eight starts, so he found super consistency, and I thought his last trial, you're right, was excellent.
0: Here's T-Ball, Robbie Close driving for Anne-Marie and Jack Best. They took him to Geraldine, tried him on the grass. I thought he was pretty brave there. That grass was relatively long and there were a few horses struggling to pick their feet up. He just showed a ton of ticker. He's back on the all-weather. He's come up with a nice barrier draw. He's over the odds for mine.
1: Good insight, because I thought to the eye he had his chance at Geraldine after rolling to the front. He was third there. He's actually a mobile maiden. He's yet to win from behind the gate, but he has plenty of gate speed. I think he'll be first to the fence and then have all of the options.
0: Yep, he's $10 if you want to back him tonight. T-Ball, his suspicious captain, Cran, Chrissy and Carter Delgetty.
1: Rearward last time out in the Rising Stars final. That was a couple of weeks ago now. Prior, he'd won two of his last three and he'd shown a little bit of versatility as well. I think his best asset is his speed, and maybe up in grade a little bit once more, he can be driven for one run.
0: Plenty of us saw how unlucky Quinn's been lately, particularly last time. Opened 46 into 17, and you're roughy better than
1: I. I think he's flying this horse. You look at his form numbers numerically and think, but I feel as though his last two runs have been exceptional. Two starts ago behind Crushaloo, never off the bridle. Used early last week and then with not a whole lot of room late. I think he'll get a wonderful run through at the start here on the back of T-Ball.
0: All right, here's Hayden Douglas. He drives for Kevin Fairburn. Commander Ben from the inside draw.
1: He closed up recently and hasn't been beaten big margins. I'd say Hayden will be pretty keen to hold a forward position with him.

0: positively. 2,600 metres is the only difference, I guess, when it comes to how they may adopt tactics.
1: Super win by this horse, two starts back over Marble Arch. Cheer the Captain is his name. Has Anthony Butt tonight for Team Telfer.
0: He was excellent. He came from a mile off them at the bend and charged home. He was a little keen last time out, but still made good ground late in a quick last quarter. A wide draw here and in a stronger race, I'd expect him to be spotting them a little head start.
1: And Marble Arch, of course, was a subsequent winner to that. Here's Bodine Always Be. Sliding Blinds go on. Gavin Smith, Trent Yesberg.
0: Yeah, good strong win last time out. That was in 40 to 41 company. So takes that next step up here. He led all the way on that occasion, has the inside of the second row draw to overcome here, but has been an improver this campaign. Has always had ability, probably wasn't the furnished product, but if he's, say, three fence here, he can certainly run a drum.
1: And long odds about Auntie Deb, Matthew Williamson for Andrew Fawkes.
0: Yeah, well beaten in his last couple, would probably need to improve in this quite deep race.
1: 2 minutes out from a start, race number six here at Addington tonight, deep race. You went with Eastern Dot.
0: I'm happy to side with her. I know she was a beaten favourite this time last week, but I think there was genuine excuses. I think second up off that little fresh and she'll strip a lot fitter. And over the 2.6, if she can just find the right sort of run, I think she'll be really charging home late. So she goes in on top over the 11 Quinn, who was one of the

0: But I'm probably opting for those horses who are just going to be trailing off the speed.
1: Gee, the money's come for Ashley Frank here into $3.80, now favourite over Captain Tyron. We're just over 13 minutes out from a start. Our feature trot coming to you from Alexandra Park, where the favourite and box seat boost Higher Power takes its place. $2.15 the price currently. Don't forget about the bet match. For you, as part of the NRL Grand Final, scan the QR code, enter the bonus code ACTION, and you get $10 to use on harness just by simply having a bet in the NRL Men's Grand Final. 30 seconds out from a start, I thought Ashley Frank could win it. I like T-Ball. He was got out to a backable price, around $15-odd, as the people in Oktoberfest continue to enjoy their night here at Addington. Franco Lennon, I really want to see what he's able to do, because he could be in for a fruitful campaign, the son of Captain Crunch, and you can't count out Captain Tyron, who was the long-time favourite for this. In fact, has gone back to favourite now.
0: Well, there's probably quite a few here, Greg, that are looking to force their way into the Flying Stakes here next Friday night.
1: Yep.
0: So there's a couple. They're probably on the borderline. A win here may force them into contention for that Group 1 $100,000 feature as part of an incredible night next Friday night.
1: Hardest Millions night. There's just so much depth to the race meeting here next week. When those fields come out on Monday, we'll be studying hard for your box seat, that is for sure. Don't forget about that Tuesday night, 8 p.m. Gate is rolling, though. Interesting contest. Who will start favourite? It's Ashley Frank again now as the gate starts to pick up some speed. The IRT mobile here is Matthew Cross with his call of race six.
2: Program, thanks, Greg. Friday Night Lights team now with us for race number six. Commander Ben has the inside, T-Ball ready, down to the start, set, green light, they're off. Eastern Doll's going to probe out in the middle. T-Ball had all of the gate speed, one off the pegs. Eastern Doll handy, Suspicious Captain and Commander Ben slide over behind, and then came Bodine Always Be, who's going to settle down underneath of Quinn. Two lengths away, Franco Lennon, Auntie Deb back on the inside of Cheer the Captain. Second to last, Ashley Frank, and from the outside of the arm, Captain Tyron went back to the tail. So Eastern Doll the leader after 400, out by a length and a half on T-Ball, and parked up on the outside Suspicious Captain. On its back is Quinn, and running three back, and on the inside is Commander Ben. It's followed through by Bodine Always Be. There's a half or a neck away to Franco Lennon in the running line, followed forward by

going to follow him. Now second to last, Auntie Deb, and two lengths away to Captain Tyron. The harness link lead time was 1:14.5 in the leader Eastern Doll. Three wide Cheer the Captain gets up to Parked, and Suspicious Captain was happy to take cover on its back, and Ashley Frank is coming around three wide as Cheer the Captain goes to the lead. That'll put T-Ball three back on the inside, tracked through by Commander Ben. Quinn in the running line follows Suspicious Captain, then Voting Always Be, Franco Lennon, Auntie Deb, and Captain Tyron stays put last and 10 lengths off the front. Cheer the Captain, the leader. 30.7, the opening quarter, leads by a length and a half. Eastern Doll the trail. Parked up is Ashley Frank, and breathing down its neck is Suspicious Captain. It's on the outside of T-Ball. Quinn midfield in the running line, shading Commander Ben, then Boding Always Be. He's getting keen underneath of Franco Lennon, and the last two, Auntie Deb, to the inside of Captain Tyron. Cheer the Captain, the leader. 8.25 to go. Leads a length and a half, Eastern Doll. She's in a grand spot behind the leader, and now to the leader's wheel is Ashley Frank. Suspicious Captain 1-1 and poised. So's T-Ball, needs a run the inside. One away to Quinn on the outside of Commander Ben, then Franco Lennon, Boding Always Be. Captain Tyron's got work to do, and underneath of him at the 600, Auntie Deb. 31 the second quarter, 61.7 the middle half. The leader is Cheer the Captain, a length in front. Ashley Frank worked on. Here they come. Quinn comes forward three wide. Captain Tyron four wide.

0: 28.4 and even 2 minutes for the Aldebaran Park last mile. And if you're a punter tonight, I'd be swaying right away from the favourites. Other than Prestigious, there's been double figures all round. Launched a claim at the 450, and he just kept going. And Cherie Tomlinson and Bruce Negus will combine with Quinn, number 11, to take out the VIP trade Mobile Pace. John and Sandra Owens own. They didn't get much luck with Boris O'Kane earlier on, but this one will cheer them up. Greg Quinn, a horse racing well, and Brittany Graham, $46 opening. Fair to say, she is a genius.
1: Yeah, well found. Had been extremely unlucky, Britt, and tonight just got that little bit of luck. Launched from about the 500, had to sustain it though, and was able to beat a pretty good one in Eastern Dole.
2: Yeah, sure was, and it was a smart drive by Cherie because they hadn't gone a lot, and if she'd sat and waited, then they were really going to rip home from the top of the straight. So she allowed the big fella to build through the revs, and I think it's fair to say Eastern Dole had her opportunity, but Quinn was just too good on the night.
1: Yep, the 2,600 metres, staying prowess there from Quinn. Congratulations to all involved, including trainer Bruce Negus. 6 minutes out from start. Here is the market, 215 for Higher Power, who opened at that price, got into 210, slight drift back out. Belnege is at 650 as a market mover. Hillbilly Blues being kept pretty safe there at 440 and meant to be as well. Here's the box seat boost, Aaron, to confirm. It's Michael Guerin's go this week. 215 out to $2.80 up to $100. Terrific contest. The Yabby Dam Farms City of Sales Handicap. Good to have it back after a hiatus of about 13 or 14 years.
3: Yeah, you did right there, Greg, and as opposed to a couple of weeks ago when Higher Power smashed them, we're out to the 2,700 metres that does bring the likes of Belnege and meant to be right back into this race. I'm going to go with Belnege. I thought her run over the 2,200 metres and behind Higher Power good. I like her over the longer trip, so I'm going to go back to her with Crystal Hackett, Michelle and Bernie. Meant to be, tossed up to which way I wanted to go with Higher Power and meant to be. When we go to the 2,700 metres, I want to be with meant to be, and what I saw 2 weeks ago from what I see here tonight, there's a lot of difference there. So he's trimmed down okay, meant to be. Higher Power, yes. Hillbilly Blues, well, oh, he's the enigma in the race right now, because for mine, he galloped for absolutely no reason here 2 weeks ago, and that's always a concern, but we know the quality of him. 8, 9, 5, and 4 to open the final treble.
4: Well, Bernie, represented by four runners here in the City of Sales Trot. We'll start with Boltford Hill. Gee, doing a great job, loving things out at the beach for Steph.
5: Yeah, he's done a great job, and Steph is driving him good too, you know, and it's probably a bit of a step up tonight racing the good horses, but he'll be thereabouts.
4: Hillbilly Blues, thoughts tonight?
5: Yeah, we've just had a wee shoeing change with him, and you know, like he probably needs a run too, but, you know, he's been working good as well.
4: American Muscle?
5: Yeah, she's a runner's chance.
4: And Belnege, obviously, nice run last time out. She was hitting the line well. Thoughts for you? Crystal's pretty confident.
5: Yeah, Crystal's pretty confident. She's always confident. But, no, she's pretty well forward too. And she's like Belnege, you know, got a bit of condition on coming into the cup meeting. And, yeah, she'll run a good race as well.
4: And just quickly, congratulations earlier. Saver Prayer doing everything right. I'm sure yourself and Michelle out there with him were at.
5: Yeah, no, very pleased. He's been a bit of work in progress and you know, really, really happy with him. And I think he's got a few better things to come later on.
4: Anything mapped out at this stage or just waiting and seeing?
5: No, we're just going to wait and see and see how things pan out. You know, things can change so much being a three-year-old and, you know, like, yeah, see how we go.
4: Good luck here.
5: Hey, thanks, Nicole. Cheers.
1: Excellent contest. Thanks to Bernie Hackett for his thoughts there. Here is the favourite, Higher Power.
2: Super here a fortnight ago. Stepped, rolled along in front, never looked in danger. No earplugs to be activated. Just had it in full and total control. Maintains the same handicap. You look at the distance stats, yet to win over further than 2,200 metres, but was placed in a Northern Trotting Derby and a close placing behind his stablemate meant to be. Maybe just a little more traffic to negotiate tonight, but no doubting he's returned super.
1: Yep, deserves to be favourite. Does Higher Power. Here is his stablemate meant to be, but just before we get to him, let's talk about Hillbilly Blues. The best version of him, the National Trot winner, would go very close here.
2: he's a hard horse to gauge, isn't he? Because he's probably short.

driving. They won't be too far away from them, being called up and behind their barrier strands here. Paramount Spurs off the front tape with She's Bella, unruly front as Bolt for the Hill. 10 metres Hillbilly Blues, Higher Power. American Muscle, Lord Pomp and Jay, unruly off the 10. 20 metres Belneige, meant to be, unruly off the 20. Good field of square gaiters in front of us. Yabby Dam Farm. City of Sales trots. They face up. Barrier strands released. They're underway. Lord Popinjay not the quickest off the marks here. Going off for an early gallop was a Paramount Spur. She's Bella's going to win the race for the early lead from Bolt for the Hill, who will find the back of She's Bella. And moving forward, Higher Power, now meant to be, has made a brilliant beginning from the 20 metres, is on the back of Higher Power already as they sweep across the showgrounds, turn their first of three occasions. Higher Power takes it up. Will Harry have a look over the left shoulder and see the stablemate come and hand up to the lead? We'll find out as they work into the lane. There's three lengths away in the field, American Muscle, and they're followed by Hillbilly Blues. Lord Popinjay and Belneige is meant to be, has found the top as they work down to the judge with two circuits left to go. So in the first 500 metres, the back marker, or one of them, the father Patrick Gelding now in front, and Zachary can control the tempo as he pleases here.

0: didn't pan out how many of us expected, through the fence. But once he got off, Brittany, and built up the revs, that was terrific to see that from him tonight.
1: If you're ever going to hit a purple patch of form, do it 5 or 6 weeks out from the Renwick Farms Dominion. That was scintillating. He's really rocketed his way up my expectations.
0: Yep, he certainly has. He's co-trained by Scott Fairlin, who's with Nicole.
2: That was pretty impressive, Scotty. He's had to do it in a really different fashion here.

0: And then Amanda Cullen runners a lead trail without pressure, then that doesn't at all help Nellie Keenan. We're just hoping that with it being a sire stakes heat and everybody thinking we've got to get amongst this to get into the final, there's a few moves. And whoever gets on that three wide train, ideally three wide and one back, if that's Nellie Keenan, then I think you want to be on her. She'll be a huge improver off that first up run. They didn't go overly hard in the race. It was set up for the leader, What Fun. I think if they go harder here, that brings her right into play. She's got a really high cruising speed. Happy to be with her on top. She's found her price, though. What Fun's the likely leader in the race, and although she wants to knock off, I think she's a pretty hard horse to get past. If she gets some company here, she'll give you a sight. I'm the Boss on paper looks to get the right run. Suva Baby, big run last time out. 11 to beat 2-1 and 13 here for race 7.
1: Hayden, two really nice fillies going around in the 7th. They come up with good barrier draws. We'll start with I'm the Boss. We saw her winning a small race here at the start of September. How's she been since then?
2: She's been really, really good, Matt. You know, really pleased with her. We brought her in here last Wednesday and give her a run around with a galloping pacemaker and Blair drove her on that day, and he was very pleased with us. So, yeah, coat's good and she's pretty fit, you know. Got a good barrier draw to work with. So, yeah, she's a good chance, I thought.
1: What do we make of that barrier draw?
2: Well, it's one of those ones. It could be very good or it could be very bad, you know. Look on paper with What Fun drawn outside her, you know, with the gate speed show she showed last time out. You could see her leading, but you never know in racing, you know. That's what could happen in the perfect world, but we'll soon find out.
1: What Fun was obviously awesome winning here the other night. How's she come through that? And have you seen the improvement that you probably needed to see at home?
2: Yeah, definitely, Matt. Yeah, look, we were pretty happy with her going into that race, you know, and I thought her training's really come on since then, and she's another one who coach really come on too. So, look, if she can find the front, you know, she does seem a lot sharper this time out. So, we'll see her going a nice race also.
1: Two really nice chances. All the best.
2: Thanks very much. Cheers.
3: Terrific contest, Dunstan Sire Stakes 2-year-old series. Heat number 3, Belbiddy and Daisy Bay have been the winners thus far. Here's I'm the Boss, who won the Caduceus Prelude last time.
4: She did. That was a month ago now, so expecting to see improvement, albeit still a couple of weeks between runs second up. A 26-5 last quarter. It was certainly not a decisive win by margin, but she did what she had to.
3: Yep, unbeaten in two runs here at Addington Raceway. What Fun's on the job. A little bit...

0: the concern. 1, 2, 4, and 13, and there's about another three or four fillies that I wanted to somehow squeeze into my top four, but it looks the most obvious play. Likely leader behind leader in the Hayden and Amanda Cullen runners. I'm including Validation and Suva Baby. I'm leaving out Nella Keenan at my peril.
1: Craig Thompson hasn't. 1, 11, 2 and 13, his numbers in this one. Oh, I'm the boss for me. I'm thinking lead trail. I haven't left Nella Keenan out. Suva Baby was so good last time. Hard to leave that one out. Quaddy guaranteed at 20,000 late, and last chance for you to get involved here in that. Good luck to you if you're having a play. Playing up there is What Fun. She's a handful, this horse, for Olivia Thornley. She seems to have got her under control now. Terrific contest. Dunstan Sire Stakes. It's heat number 3. Here is Matthew Cross with his call.
2: Get her back down. What Fun. She's very well as the current third favourite at 5.50. What Fun off barrier number 2. Dunstan Sire Stakes, 2-year-old fillies down to the start, ready. And they're racing. What Fun and I'm the Boss came out together at the start. Three wide early is Validation. Eternal Perfection behind those. Ashes of Midnight hunting through. Wider out, Lady Di on the outside of Georgia, who's three deep around Rosetta Road, being eased back. Back and wide, Beware the Storm, then Suva Baby. Nella Keenan second to last, and Victory Marches last. So What Fun found the front, led by 2 lengths, I'm the Boss. Validation is parked, and three wide is Lady Di. Three back on the inside. Ashes of Midnight. It was a fast lead time, 24.7, and Blair's out of the trail here on I'm the Boss. So Validation on its back, and still three wide as Lady Di. Rosetta Road back on the inside of Eternal Perfection, then Georgia on the outside of Nella Keenan, Suva Baby in the last three. Back on the inside, Victory March, and then came Beware the Storm. I'm the Boss wants the front. What Fun's happy to let it go, and now I'm the Boss leads What Fun out of the straight, but they've both done some work. Parked up as Lady Di. Opening quarter 28.8. They are buzzing along. Ashes of Midnight, three back along the inside, and then came Validation, who has 1-1 cover. Eternal Perfection on its back. Rosetta Road along the inside as they steady things up front. Then Georgia. Nella Keenan is trapped away underneath of Suva Baby. The last two, Beware the Storm and Victory March. Into the back. Everybody should get their shot here. 800 metres to go. I'm the Boss. Led a half. Here comes the pressure, though. Eternal Perfection's up 3 wide on the outside of Lady Di, who's parked in the trail. Running fourth now is What Fun. In the centre, Validation. Georgia three wide and one back. Suva Baby follows it from Ashes of Midnight. Then Nella Keenan, Beware the Storm, Rosetta Road, and Victory March in a competitive race. 31-2, the half in a minute. I'm the Boss in front. Around three wide, Eternal Perfection. Whacking away the middle now is Lady Di. What Fun's dropped the bet. Georgia travels with cover three deep. Between horses, Validation, then Suva Baby from Ashes of Midnight. Third quarter 28.4. I'm the Boss, 2 lengths in front. Lady Di fights on. Georgia presented. Suva Baby to the outside, then Nella Keenan. I'm the Boss. Georgia and Suva Baby are closing. I'm the Boss. Georgia the middle after it, then Suva Baby. Georgia goes 2 on the inside. I'm the Boss, who's fighting hard. Georgia and I'm the Boss. I'm the Boss. Wow. Boss wins it, beats Georgia, third Validation for Suva Baby. They were followed by Nella Keen and Lady Di. Then came Eternal Perfection, Ashes of Midnight, What Fun, Beware the Storm, Victory March, and Rosetta Road. I'm the Boss, right you are. Number one, the Bettors Delight filly, had to call on everything to hold on. Georgia's flashed at it, number 5. Validation was closing behind number 4. Then Suva Baby, 29.7 was the last quarter. The Elderberry.

0: Christians. Jeremiah here, the son of Lazarus out of Flyover, making it a half
1: to Georgia.
0: The horse that's just run second in the previous in Georgia.
1: He's had a couple of runs back this preparation.
0: Is it a full or a half? Yeah, it's a full. There you go.
1: Well, she's already worth a little bit, and she could be worth even more if Jeremiah's to come out and win tonight's group feature. He's well into a preparation whilst a couple of them are starting out, and therefore I thought that's why he had his opportunity last time. He's another that bobbled away. He's yet to produce his best in distance races so far in his career.
0: This grouse horse, American Me, finds himself on the back mark, was too good for them in the Spring Cup. Probably won't find that same position in front where he's been able to dominate from in so many of his biggest race wins, but he's such a genuine customer, you can never count him out. He's now won 7 races at Alexandra Park.
1: He's such a genuine horse, you're right, and he's such a good stayer as well, you're right. His overall record at Alexandra Park is sensational. 7 wins from just the 16 attempts. He's won 4 from 6 for Matty White. That is some training performance for a rising 10-year-old who's had over 125 starts. The overall time in that Spring Cup was sedate, but he really ripped home in some great sectionals. He does move back 10 metres off that last start performance, though.
0: Do you want me's first up here? 28th in the rankings for the Go Media New Zealand Trotting Cup. The roughy bet for Aaron White tonight, trained and driven by Tony Hurley.
1: The shortener pins are being affixed as we speak now for his very first race day standing start. He stepped well at the workouts a couple of weeks ago. He's got an exceptional record overall. 17 starts, 8 wins, 2 minors. This is his first go over 2.7, first up and a first standing start. There's a couple of unknown factors.
0: There are. Lord Delmar is to be driven by Andre Potama for John Gommons.
1: Third up this preparation and hadn't trialled prior. I feel as though his 2 runs back have both been excellent at Cambridge. This is only his second look at Alexandra Park, however. First time over distance and a pretty quantum leap when it comes to class.
0: He does get a start. Starts off the unruly over the favourites, of course, but Aquila also in that category has the inside draw. James Stormont for Zev Meredith.
1: 3 runs back from a decent spell away from the races. A big step up here, albeit has won over the distance before. Just the 1 placing from 9 goes at Alexandra Park, however.
0: Top 4 for you.
1: I'm with Merlin. Not surprised to see him really rock solid at that 160 price. I think it's the right price about him. He can win this race a few different ways. He's so versatile and he looks outstanding. He's on another charge towards a throw at a New Zealand Cup, and I think that he will be there and will run a bold race. Therefore, he should be winning this. Major Danger better knuckle up. If he can get the start right, he'll give an awful lot of cheek, including Jeremiah. I think it will be a Barry Purden and Scott Phelan Quinella and trifecta, and including American Me as well, because how could you possibly leave him out?
0: Thanks for that, Brittany. Top selection, American Me for Craig the Whale Thompson as well. Sunshine Coast off the back of this. Aaron White, to you for your thoughts around the Holmes DG, the remarkable Holmes DG. We've seen copy that come through this race and go on and win a New Zealand Cup the following 2 years. Could we see that this year?
2: I think we can. I've got Merlin well on top here. We've seen that nice Purden Phelan improvement through coat and condition here from those 2 weeks from the Spring Cup. The 2,700 metres, I think, will suit him down to the ground. So he's clearly on top for me. Love the horse, so he's got to stay on top.

First occasion, do you want me with Hurley back in the field, American Me, and Matthew Whitewell out the back as Aquila. 1850 left to go. Lord Delmar leads a length and a half. Jeremiah Better Knuckle up two lengths. Merlin, he's found a beautiful rhythm there in fourth with Zachary aboard. There's two lengths away. Do you want me? Then American Me, the Spring Cup winner, as they get down to the 1600 metres. This will tell us the speed of the race. And, oh, it won't. It's not up on the board, unfortunately. And out the back there was Aquila. So as they turn off the back here, and it is Lord Delmar sweeping across the showgrounds turn. Jeremiah comes off his back to come around to lead at the 1400. They're followed then by Better Knuckle up two lengths. Merlin being patiently handled. Now coming away from the pegs just up ahead as they work into the home straight with the 1200 metres left to go was Better Knuckle up. Now does Better Knuckle up come and get the lead? He does through the lane. Then do you want me in the last of the winning chances? American Me, Aquila's out the back. So they come down to the judge. I'll get the bell in one more circuit. No time's up on the board for us. That's a wee bit unfortunate. Better Knuckle up. Leads by a length and a half. In the trailing position here as they work out. Jeremiah around the IT stables corner, their final occasion. Here comes Merlin. He moves up stylishly to third around Lord Delmar. Then Do You Want Me and American Me. Into the back they go. Better Knuckle.

0: With three lengths advantage, Jeremiah Merlin's got to the outside. Better knuckle up though, he's travelling well. Harrison very confident, had a look the right shoulder, the left shoulder, he's got the stablemates by four, and Better Knuckle Up, well, we know he likes 3200 metres at Addington, he loves 2700 metres at Alexandra Park, and the Holmes DG, he has won by five. Second Merlin, Jeremiah third, American Me, Do You Want Me, further back Lord Delmar and Aquila. Unfortunately, no times on the board. Geez, he's done that comfortably too. He has done that very comfortably. The Bidder's Delight gelding for the Stotts. Barry Pert and Scott Phelan get a hat-trick of victories on the program. Harrison gets the two features. And at the 400 metres, he had Jeremiah and Merlin both gasping. We know, what was it last year, the run that he put up in the New Zealand Cup, went fourth. Well, tonight, has he gone to just another level to give you just that little bit more confidence in just over 5 weeks' time? And then you look in the cart and see Harrison Orange. He's whistling Dixie. Absolutely bolts in here. Number five, Better Knuckle Up for the Matamata veterinarian, Pukekohe, the Holmes DG.
1: Too good tonight, Aaron. Once he made his way to the lead, that's an automatic entry race. So he actually leapfrogs Leap to Fame, is guaranteed to get into the field. Now, Sunshine Coast, the first, getting pretty close to a start. And DeMouse is the favourite at 155, but that was dominant.
2: Sure was. Back-to-back Holmes DGs for Harrison as well. Yep. Winning it last year aboard Sooner the Better. Could this be the year that he gets his New Zealand Cup driving opportunity? He's getting on super well with this horse. Still an early shuffle, but he came down quickly in pacing, and that was emphatic.
1: Yep, certainly was. Merlin very good in second. Jeremiah good as well. But to the Stotts, to Barry Purden, Scott Phelan, and to Harrison Orange, it's Better Knuckle Up's Holmes DG for 2026. Let's head to the Sunshine Coast. We'll have more aftermath out of Alexandra Park shortly.
3: Goes into the gates, the red light blinks, they're ready. Rider of Indermouse just getting settled there in a low gate. They're off and racing now, and Indermouse was away cleanly. Holy Steps has got pace and driving through Fastest Choice on the rail as well, with Wurzburg out deeper, steadily building up into around third spot. Next the inside was Wasai, followed then by Chance de Lune and Two Off Missile away, and Blood Red is last of all. So driving through to lead is Fastest Choice, and now tries to steady the tempo at the 1400 metre mark. Leads by a length and a quarter to Holy Steps in second. A length and a half further back to Wurzburg is a bit fired up. Third on the outside of Indermouse, who drops the head and travels beautifully the fave over on the rail. Two lengths away was Sai, and then came Blood Red. A similar breakaway, Chance de Lune and Missile away as last of all. So the field of eight, they go along the back straight on the approach to the 1,000-metre mark now. And out in front is Fastest Choice. One of the outsiders, Fastest Choice, leads out by two lengths to Holy Steps in second, and Indermouse is getting a beautiful run third over on the rail. Two lengths away to Wurzburg, and then came Blood Red, who steadily improved on the fence to now be racing fifth. Next was Sai, and then came Missile away, and Chance de Lune is last of all. Down the side, 650 metres left to run now, and it's Fastest Choice in front, and still looks to bowl along at a solid enough tempo. Indermouse has ridden up to take the gap now, comes off the leader's back as Holy Steps just started to drop away. Then came Blood Red. Wurzburg's under the pump and not going anywhere quickly. Chance de Lune comes out wide, and then came Wasai, and going back to the inside, Missile away, but shortly after straightening, Indermouse raced to a clear lead. 300 metres left to run. Two and a half lengths in front of Blood Red, trying to close in second. Then came Chance de Lune. They were followed further back then by Fastest Choice and Missile away, but it's all Indermouse, and the first favourite is getting further and further away. Indermouse eased down, wins it by five lengths to Blood Red. Missile away third, was Sai fourth, then Chance de Lune, Wurzburg. Further back, Fastest Choice, and Holy Steps was last of all.
1: 2-6-8-1 into Mouse. Michael Rodd gets home in the first on the hot favourite out of the Sunshine Coast. Market for the Cup, 41-18. Better Knuckle Up now. We have Scott Phelan standing by with Nicole Sims.
4: Well, Scotty, congratulations, the trifecta here. I'm sure a replay you want to watch, but we'll get your initial thoughts here. Better Knuckle Up, gee, deserved that. That's been a super win.
5: Yeah, it's been a long time coming, really. He hasn't won one for a fair while, so big congrats to Peter and Jane Stott. You know, good supporters of the stable, and you know, I couldn't

0: be happier for them.
1: The others in for the Miners, obviously great runs. We'll focus on Jeremiah. He looked like he got a little bit keen when the stay mate came alongside him there. How did he feel up there?
0: Yeah, Harry's taking his time getting there. But look, he went a good race. You know, he's at the moment, he's just probably not quite with the other two at the moment. But you hope he improves and as we go on through the season.
1: And obviously Merlin, it'll be great to get Zach's feedback. He looked great.
0: Yeah, he looked good. Yeah, look, he ran home good, and but the other fellow's just too good tonight. So, look, he'll keep on improving as the campaign goes, and, I'm sure he'll be looking forward to a trip south.
1: Initial plans now, straight away for them. What's happening?
0: Merlin, he'll be on the plane in a couple of weeks. He lines up on the 16th down there, and, I'll have to talk to Barry about our plans with Ben Nuckluff and Jeremiah. Jeremiah probably at this stage will probably give it a miss down there, and Ben Nuckluff will just figure out a plan where we go to next. And he doesn't really take too much racing, and he's a little fella, but he tries his bum off, and he'll get good prep.
1: It's been a great night for the team. Go and enjoy.
0: Yeah, cheers, thanks. Cheers.
2: Yeah, feature race double, higher power, of course, taking out the City of Sails. That's only his second win in the best part of 2 years. He obviously won the Velocity here, and he won at Alexandra Park in March, but it doesn't underestimate his rare talent. That is for sure. Better knuckle up. Right, 3.5 minutes out, Matt Cross. Tour Party, $1.35 here, rather short, with his biggest rival drawn to his inside.
3: Yeah, well, Ben Grimstone, he got us in the last. He nailed that one with the opening favourite in I'm the Boss, and I reckon he's nailed it here as well with Tour Party. Hard to go past him. What happens at the start is the question mark around Chigsy drawn to his inside. Does he have a crack early and make Tour Party work for it? I think if Tour Party does find the front, you'd be surprised if he got beaten here. Four on top to beat three Chigsy. Good horse, Chigsy. I know that he's run into a couple better in his first two runs back to the races, but I think the harder they go, the better for him. He's a very good stayer. 10 Coalfire, slashing run Alex Park last time behind Bam Bam, and Patriot, look out for him running on late. He's a horse who I think we'll see the best of in 12 months time, but he's certainly racing well. 4-3, 10-6, race 8.
4: Grand Tour Party at Oamaru was much more like the Tour Party we know. He'd obviously taken some improvement off that first up run. Have we seen some more from him at home in the interim?
5: Yes, he definitely has advantage. Just typical of a sort of quite a gross, strong-built colt. You know, just the racing's doing it good. So we definitely wanted to plan it to have a race tonight, you know, for the big Millions race next week. So, but in saying that, he has come up from Oamaru a bit better, which you'll need to, and he has.
4: The big race is obviously next week, as you mentioned, but I'm picking you here to get a good run under the belt again. So does that mean that we're going to look to go forward early, do you think?
5: Well, good question. It's sort of, you try and work out a race, we normally get 1 in 1,000 right, but we'll be very positive with him because he wants a blowout. You know, if he wins, that's great, but he doesn't, but he wants a blowout, put it that way.
4: The Visionary's tucked away on the second line. Super run last time out. You must have been pleased. It looks like there's a bit of progress there.
5: Yes, he's another bit of slight example. He's a quiet achiever. He's not a fame horse. He's been hidden away in bad draws and been a less light. But no, he's not a million miles from him with the right trip.
4: A couple of nice chances. All the best.
5: Thank you.
2: Good insight there from Crandall Getty. Intent is a word we often talk about. 200,000 next week for these horses in the Harness Million. You would imagine that Blair Orange wouldn't want to go to war with Crandall Getty tonight with these two horses as we look at Tour Party, but you never know. The connections might suggest that he does try and stay there and make a bit of a statement.
6: I think during that chat earlier on in the night with Andy McCook, it was pretty evident that Blair would be happy to take a trail on Chigsy tonight. He didn't say that necessarily, but the intention seemed to be that way, and it wouldn't be a complete surprise. And I think if he leaves hard enough Chigsy to hold to a party, then the spot on his back is going to be on offer anyway. So he was graded on Maru Tour Party, third up now. It's a balancing act with a big race next week, but he has led in all of his career starts and he's very comfortable in that position. So he goes in on top. Chigsy, the clear and obvious danger. He could very easily be a two-time Group 1 winner himself this season. He's been excellent. I thought he was super first up. Just would have liked to see him finish a little closer to Faith Not Fear last time. Patriot is my smoky of this group. By Captain Treacherous out of Better Twist, a big boy who I think is going to love it when they roll along. I'm not sure they'll do that tonight, but watch for him going forward. And looking forward to seeing how Coalfire stacks up against this southern group. Of course, he did run second to Tour Party in the Young Guns earlier this year.
2: Yeah, he sure did, and he's got a beautiful draw to the second.

0: Row. Gate is rolling here. This is the Woodland Stud Sire Stakes, heat number 4. Lucky Luca, Bam Bam, Faith Not Fear, the winners thus far. Let's join Matthew Cross for his description of the 4th heat in this series.
1: Thanks, Greg, and just wanted to pass on the condolences from the Tour Party fans to Graham Hale. Graham's granddaughter, Grace, has a share in Tour Party. Graham Hale passed away recently, so our thoughts out to the Hale family. Down to the start. Set now. And they're racing. Chigsy and Tour Party. They came out together, having a look wider out Dollabill, but then he bails. Cole Fires hunted through from the second row, goes up into third, and he might slide onto the back of Chigsy here. Patriots up into fourth as Tour Party goes to the front, but he had to earn it. Running fifth, the Cooler. Our Hercules in a gallop. Scoundrel next. Two lengths, the Visionary. Then Dollabill and Fundraiser last. Tour Party the leader. 2.5 to Chigsy. 3 lengths, Cole Fire. 2.5, Patriot. Harness link lead. Time was blistering, 24.2 off the gate. Behind Cole Fire is Patriot, but he's 3 lengths away. Scoundrel parked outside of a cooler. The Visionary has 1-1 cover, but they're 10 off the front. 2 lengths Dollabill, and then Fundraiser last. 1,300 metres left to go on the leader, Tour Party. Tour Party a length and a half. Chigsy softened the leader up early with that fast lead time. Cole Fire third, and Scoundrel now improves. The Visionary tracks him on the outside of Patriot, then Dollabill from Akula, and a length and a half to Fundraiser. First quarter 30.6. They needed a breather. 1,050 to go. It's Tour Party leading from Chigsy. There's a headaway third on the outside to Scoundrel. The Visionary tracks it. Coalfire tracks Chigsy on the inside. Patriot in turn follows it from Dollabill, who's 3 back on the yarder as they put the speed up heading to the back. 2 lengths away then to Fundraiser and Akula. 800 metres to go. And it's Tour Party up front, and he's got him rolling as well. Leads by 2 lengths on Scoundrel. Chigsy the trail second quarter 30 and 5. 61-1 the middle half. The Visionary fourth and 1-1 on the outside of Coalfire. Then Dollabill, Patriot, and there's 4 lengths away to the rest. Tour Party to the 500 metres led by a length. Scoundrel sticks on. Chigsy behind the leader. Then came the Visionary, who dropped the bit. Coalfire needs a run. Purden's got a lap full. 400 to go. It's Tour Party. Scoundrel runs a big race. 3 lengths. Chigsy can't go with Tour Party for now. Cole Fire gets out 27-3 down the back. Scoundrel runs a massive race. He's gone past Tour Party. 3 lengths away then to Chigsy from Patriot, who gets out. Then Cole Fire, 100 to go. It's Scoundrel. 4 lengths, Patriot, Tour Party. Scoundrel, we might have unearthed something here. Scoundrel's given them the brush and crush. It's Scoundrel by 3 lengths. Beats home Patriot. Third, Cole Fire, and fourth across was Dollabill. Then Tour Party and Chigsy. Midfield for them. A break off to the Visionary from Akula and Fundraiser, and then came our Hercules. Parked up, and he's given them a beating. Scoundrel number 5, Seth Hill and Benny Hill. 30.1 the last quarter, 158.5 the Aldebaran Park last mile. He left them standing at the top of the straight and won with a bit in the locker. 5 Scoundrel, Patriot out late for second, number 6. Cole Fire, number 10, is third, and fourth across is Dollabill. The favourites were nowhere to be seen, and it's Scoundrel for another Friday Night Lights upset, and it was an easy win in the end, taking heat 4 of the Woodland Stud Sire Stakes, Greg, and the conversation has now got a whole lot bigger as Scoundrel parks up, serves it up round the corner, and gets clear.
0: I just couldn't believe for another race, third up this time in his campaign, he was parked out again. I thought, that poor bugger. Brittany looked at me and said exactly the same. But he loved it out there. The harder they went, the more he seemed to enjoy it. He's got a Twilight Rascal. He's got plenty of breeding by Captain Treacherous. He's raced by the Kennards. Mr. Hickman, the Kurt Marcus Kirkwood. The connections of this horse, John Magnus is involved as well. They are in for one heck of a ride. I know Benny has said all the way through, whatever he does it to, you know, we know that he's going to have a derby sort of a campaign as a 3-year-old. But tonight he has showed immense staying prowess there. And Seth Hill is to be joined by Matt Markham, a big smiling Seth Hill, Marcus and Sharon Kirkwood involved, and Justine Fisher. Here's Matt Markham.
2: Yeah, thanks very much, Greg. It's also a

0: Seth Hill that's shaking his head a little bit. I'm getting the impression that you might have been a little bit surprised by that, Seth.
1: Yeah, I've always really liked the horse, but to run past horses like that and the way he just did has surprised me. But I suppose he just probably loved the speed on, and he relaxed so well, and he's just, like you saw in his first start, he's just slowly becoming more mature and becoming a racehorse, and even today he was really relaxed around the start, so nah, rap.
0: Big, strong-looking horse, and clearly he has a bit of staying prowess about him, so I was pretty happy to be sitting parked.
1: Yeah, I wasn't bothered. Like, I didn't want to be stuck by a fence. Like, I knew he'd relax and that. Like, but yeah, I probably would have been happy with, you know, whacking away for third, not doing that. But we'll take it. And he was a really nice horse.
0: Well done, Seth.
1: Cheers, thank you.
2: Wow, what a performance from a scoundrel! An unreal performance from him tonight. You don't often see that, Brittany. He reminds me a bit of a massive horse that Stephen Reed used to train, called Bailey's Dream, who came out and actually won the sales series final, like these horses will attempt to do next week, and just raw, and that's exactly what he is.
3: Yeah, sure is. But the development that we've seen in him since his debut a few weeks ago, he was almost flighty at that point, but tonight he's sort of wandering around post-race there, tractors and all sorts carrying on. The mental development has been very obvious. I think it can't be underestimated how those who stayed out of the early burn were benefited. Yes, he had to park out, but a 24-2 lead time for Tour Party and Chigsy, it's just remarkable. No matter how slow they went after that, they were always going to be vulnerable. And yes, he parked out, but he sort of set the tempo in that position, Scoundrel, and he's clearly a horse that once he builds up the revs, he can maintain them. So we've been talking about who's the top dog in this division. I still don't know, and now he has to be added to the conversation.
2: Of course, he's a half to beach ball, so he's got terrific staying quality in his blood, and he's been simply too good there. Nicole Sims is standing by with the news out of Alexandra Park.
4: It's been a great night, hasn't it? Still one race to go, of course. Still looking to catch up with a few of the beaten brigade there in the Holmes DG. A number of those drivers, it was a quick turnaround into our last here team. So we'll look to get that information down the line to you. We will rise again. What an impressive win that was earlier. We saw he was obviously moved to the unruly. I did catch up with Zachary Butcher. The decision there, just based on him getting pretty keen, we saw him lead up in those two starts, including last time out where he actually faded late. Wrapped with how he's pulled up, he'll take a lot from that, the son of Lazarus. And oh gee, the reaction from Harrison Orange post the victory of Higher Power, gee, that was super. He obviously, I asked, was he at all concerned where he was sitting back in the running there on him? He just said the horse was just travelling so good the whole race, and once he pulled him out, his turn of foot was excellent. They've always had the confidence that he'd see out the longer trip. We know he's been placed in the Derby, but to get a win over that trip in the fashion and style he did, gee, he's exciting. The Tradesman. But that's exactly what you need, don't you? A horse that just continues to step up and up. So, yeah, we'll look to get you a bit of a reaction, maybe from Tony Hurley as well. Do You Want Me? Obviously got off the stand well there. I know the plan was maybe taking a flight in the next couple of weeks. We'll try and get an update for you there. But, yep, heading into this last race, which is a real cracker as well. Good luck to the big group of owners in our favourite as well, Kyle Mills on track. So we'll be cheering them home. Good luck to everyone playing into the last.
2: Thanks very much for that, Nicole. Just over 3 minutes out. He's $61 Cyclone Rebel in the Garrards New Zealand Derby. He's $1.90 tonight, though, Cyclone Rebel Aaron. And he's on top of most selectors' picks for this.
5: Yeah, with Pink Constantine coming out of the race, I thought he was the one that would go and pressure Cyclone Rebel. I can't see that pressure now.

0: Cambridge proved how good he was. He comes up with the right draw, 1,700 metres. Tony Hurley for Tate Hopkins. I can't see him beaten here. He's in the red now at $1.90. I thought he'd start the favourite, and he will do. He'll be very hard to beat over the 1,700. Eight All-American player. The front row draw is going to actually assist him because there are some horses that don't have the gate speed on the inside, so he might be able to get across and get outside Cyclone Rebel. 10 War Chief. We know how good he is, but he's got a wall of horses. Sugar Ray Lincoln upstage in front of him, so it's going to take a good Zachary Butcher drive. And the two, Sugar Ray Lincoln, I put him in the mix now. He's at 100 to 1. Now, if you want to back him top four, top five, get on the tab and do it, because he doesn't deserve to be at 101. So that means his top four, five price will be okay. 4, 8, 10 and 2 for me. A big happy birthday goes out to David Higgins as well. Good on you, Higgy. Happy birthday.
1: Excellent, thanks for that, Aaron. Here he is, Cyclone Rebel with the master Tony Hurley in the bike for Tate Hopkins.
2: I thought his performance here a fortnight ago fresh was excellent. 155 for the 1,700 metres. Also threw a shoe and had a sole puncture in that little incident. So he had to be not quite at 100%. He has plenty of gate speed. I think he can press forward here and over the short course, take control of this race.
1: $1.90 now the price for him. Here's War Chief, Zachary Butcher for Barry Purden and Scott Phelan.
2: He's had a wonderful preparation, 3 from 5 now as a three-year-old, a runner-up in the other two starts as well. A big win last time out from well back in quick sectionals. A month between runs, and he has this second row draw to negotiate, but I thought he was certainly a big player once more.
1: Second favourite, $3.50, War Chief. Here's All-American player. Terrific, I thought. First up, $4.50 the price. Morris McKendry for Team Telfer.
2: Yeah, mid-race move to parked, but he just refused to give it away. He kept coming. And I'm just struggling to get a line on where this guy is at, the right-handed way of going. He still didn't handle that last bend 100% last time out. He's been back to the workouts, and he was good to the line. But again, on that turn out of the straight, he just didn't pace 100%. So he's a horse that still has some improvement to come, but it looks tough from this wide gate over the short distance.
1: Numbers for you.
2: 4, 10, 9 and 8. Very keen on Cyclone Rebel here tonight. Made him my best of the evening. Think that he can take control of this race and prove really hard to toss. War Chief, the major danger, including the 9, Lulana. We haven't had time to speak of her, but she has been super this preparation so far. This is another challenge for her, though. Not long off the unruly. Now, inside of the second row, there'll be a fair bit happening, but her record is exceptional. And, of course, All-American player as well. Another group of excellent three-year-olds going around here.
1: Yes, for sure. As are about to be called in, the Auckland Co-op taxis, 303,000. This one over the 1,700 metres, Cyclone Rebel. The three-year-old taking on the older horses. Obviously, the scratching of Mick Constantine taking out one.

3,000. Thank you, Greg. Last of the nine into the bank they go, and Cyclone Rebel starts the short odds on, $1.90 favourites. 1,700 metres, 1 3/4 laps around Alexandra Park to bring the curtain down on Better Knuckle Ups. Holmes DG Knight, they're underway. Regal Cyclone Rebel on the journey fast, and there followed Sugar Ray Lincoln, All-American player from the deep is coming across. They're followed then by throwing the inside here.

0: Against the Pigs up on the outside, War Chief for the opening quarter in 28.9. Then in the 1-1, as they work down to the judge with a circuit to go, as Lulana back on the inside, it's Stablemate and Final Change, and they're followed by Upstage and Louisiana back at the tail end of the field. They're on the IRT Stables Corner, their one and only occasion, and their homeward lap tonight. And it is the race favourite, Cyclone Rebel. Overall American Player, War Chief, is moving up on the outside with the second quarter in a very sedate 33.3. Hurley, he got one there. Back on the inside to Sugar Ray Lincoln, Lulana, Andre Potama looking for the bookend. Tonight's 1-1. They're followed then by Upstage. Regals well back in the field here, and the last pair, Louisiana's up on the outside of Final Change as they turn off the back. Cyclone Rebel, he's running along like a well-oiled machine around to the final 400 metres here. War Chief on the outside, 29-1, the back straight quarter, two lengths away. All American Player couldn't hold the leaders back onto the turn. Lulana's coming into it. Upstage and Sugar Ray Lincoln homeward bound. Cyclone Rebel given full bore. War Chief's there and travelling well. Cyclone Rebel, War Chief two lengths away in the field. Lulana's closing in. Cyclone Rebel, War Chief and Lulana. Cyclone Rebel, War Chief's coming to him. War Chief, that has been a fantastic win. War Chief and Zachary Butcher, Barry Purden, Scott Phelan get the last four on Holmes DG night. In for third, we've got Lulana back on the inside, All American Player. Then came further back in the field, Sugar Ray Lincoln. Back there too was another change, and they were followed Louisiana, Upstage and Regal. 204.4, 157.8, 27.4, 56.5. Well, he keeps stepping up to the mark, doesn't he? War Chief, the captain, treacherous gelding. Tonight, didn't get all favours with a second row draw with a very nippy one off the front line. Zachary says, don't worry about that. We'll come up sit parked and we'll wear him down. He's a nice individual, War Chief. He gets the job done here. Cyclone Rebel, Lulana, and All-American Player, 10-4, 9-8 to wrap up the night here out of Alexandra Park. Barry and Scott getting the last four, including the two features, Higher Power and Better Knuckle Up. We trust you've enjoyed your FNL from the City of Sales here tonight. Boy, we've had some good racing, and well, where's this horse's ceiling?
1: Yeah, very good point. I'm not sure, because he has just been too good here tonight, like he has been in what, four of his last five. Is a model of consistency. He's $26 in the New Zealand Derby. He might not be that now.
2: Well, does a performance like that force Connections to consider a trip south? It's pretty scary coming into Jamal's backyard, isn't it? But he just gives me Derby vibes, this horse. A big brute who just is relaxed, doesn't seem to worry about much, will go when asked, will sit when asked to. And that was a perfect example tonight. Just stayed out of the early burn, a month between runs. Zachary was just happy he controlled the pace from parked. He was allowing how quickly or slowly they went. And when he asked for an effort, that speed for a big horse was there very quickly. That was very impressive. And there has to be improvement as well ahead of next week's final. He's versatile. He has gate speed. He can be driven off cover. He can do it all.
1: Yep, he certainly can. He's raced by Dean Shannon. Congratulations to Barry Purden, Scott Feeling. Terrific night for them at the office. And Barry's just text through to confirm Harrison Orange will be driving Better Knuckle Up in the Go Media New Zealand Trotting Cup. Really, really excited he is for the young man. And he describes him as a real talent. And he held him back last year, and I fully support that. And I know Blair definitely supported that. He wanted to teach him a little bit more, but as we've seen in the last couple of months, man, he's come on leaps and bounds as a driver.
2: Well, he's always had immense talent. That can't be understated. But it must be said, post that trip away over winter to Queensland and then New South Wales, he's come back nearly with that aggressive Australian style. We've seen that a few times tonight. It's not the be-all and end-all of his repertoire, but he spent that good month over there in winter. He probably cost himself a spot in the Australasian Young Drivers Championship doing that, but he'll still be here Cup Week and he'll be in the biggest dance of them all.
1: Yeah, and he'll be in both big dances, because High Power will be spinning around in the Renwick Farms Dominion. So he's in for a very big week. 6.5 minutes out from an exciting heat number six, Matthew Cross, in the Nevillier Fillies series. What's going to happen early here?
3: Well, I've got a fair

0: idea now that I've seen Kath come out onto the track. She's got the galloping hood on tonight, so I think that is an indication, team, that she'll be going one way and it won't be back. So that might be able to give you a bit more confidence around backing her. Probably top two is the safest play around Kath. I think with that key gear change, as you can see on, she's got what the thoroughbreds would call the visor blinkers with the holes in it as well. So she'll see them coming if she's in front, but those blinds will really sharpen her up coming off the gate. And we know with her blazing gate speed, she might be able to get across. And I doubt anything would lock her, to be fair. Cherish Me, I think, ability-wise, has got that bit of brilliance about her. Still does a few things wrong, but now that I've seen Kath come out, she's the bet top two. Indulge Me will be running on, and Song of Sea, she's a good horse as well. Look for her rushing at them late. But a key gear change there, team, blinds on, and it's the visor blinds as well around Kath. So I think we might see that market just shift a little bit more now, with an indication that she'll be blasting forward.
1: Nathan, Dolge Me comes to Addington again tonight, and maybe we're underestimating her a little bit, because if you actually go back and watch the Omaru run, I know she was beaten by a wee margin by Secret Wish, but she's still been very good.
2: She went really good. I was pleased with her, and look, I just think maybe she'd had a wee bit of racing leading into that, and I don't think her Ashburton run or Omaru were just quite on top of her game, but really pleased with how she seemed. She's fresh and nicely, and her work's been top notch, so I'm expecting a better run.
1: So what are the realistic expectations? You've got a wee bit of a wide draw. Does that sort of weigh on your mind early on what you do, whether you go back or look to try and get across with some of those ones that are maybe going to slide across outside you?
2: Not really, no. I think she's here to run a big race tonight. I'm pretty confident with her, and I think she'll be driven accordingly. And, you know, if those other horses are too good for her, then that's what it is. But, no, I think she can go forward from a draw, and, yeah, she's had plenty of race fitness under her, so she should be able to beat.
1: Excellent. Well done.
2: Cheers.
3: Yeah, good insight there from Nathan Williamson and this very good filly of his, Indulge Me. Current third favourite. Here's the favourite, though, Cherish Me. Tractability-wise, she wasn't perfect last week, Brittany.
4: Well, we've just heard about the key gear change for Kath. There's a couple of key gear changes on this filly as well. The fixed deafeners changed to removable deafeners tonight, and the Murphy blind on the inside to try and help her around that last bend. She just locked on a rein last week and there was no opportunity to produce her. If what we've seen so far tonight in these heats is anything to go by, this race will be all on. Maybe she doesn't get involved at the start. We've just heard from Nathan, he's heading forward on Indulge Me. We're expecting Kath to do the same. Maybe she can just slide across, or do they get involved? There's options there.
3: Yep, there certainly is. There is Kath, the Northern Oaks winner, of course. That gear change tonight. What she does have is lethal early speed, and we've talked about it a lot on this show. Horses that come out, if you're going to come out neutral, you may as well not come out at all. So I expect her to come out humming.
4: One thing I will say also is just we've seen some very frenetic lead times in sort of first quarters tonight, and doesn't matter how much of a lung full of air you get after that, there's nothing to take away from how hard that early burn can be. So Seth still has a balancing act here. It's not a complete change in having the blinds on, as she won a Group 1 with blinds on, but they were half blind. So it's definitely indicative, I think, of what their plans are with this filly. And she is exceptionally quick off the gate.
3: Yep, she certainly is. She's into $3.70. As we get a look at Indulge Me now, the Down by the Seaside filly that has barrier draw advantage over the two favourites.
4: Just on this family, what about the representation here? Indulge Me out of Sweet On Me, Cherish Me out of Adore Me, and All of Me out of Dream About Me. Yep. Incredible family. She, I thought, was good at Omaru without being great. It's good to hear that Nathan wasn't disappointed with the performance, because what she did earlier on this year was, she was probably unlucky not to snare a Group 1 herself up north.
3: Here's Song of Seas. If there is a war, this is the horse that will benefit the most from it. She has terrific speed that she can carry for a long way, particularly if they run a hot race.
4: Gee, she's come a long way, hasn't she? She was a rough diamond for a while there, but she's taken massive steps, so much so that she now comes into the main draw off the Unruly, which she's basically stayed on to start her career. I'm sure they would have loved a different draw than inside of the second row, but all eyes on her because she is exceptionally fast.
3: Yeah, she's almost got that Celestial Sea feel to it, the winner of the race last year, that she can carry and follow speed in terrific fashion. Here's Lizzie Borden.
4: She was huge when first up for 6 months here 7 days ago. Drew five, probably took

0: of 600 metres to get to parked and then never gave it away in quick time behind Queen Tyron. I think with the scratching, she'll roll forward here, get into a pretty prominent position. My one drawback with her was how much does a really tough run last week take out of her?
1: Here's Lux Me, which stands for Queen of Wealth. Comes out of the southern barn, if you like, of Darren Keyes. Brent Shirley does all the work with the horses down there in that regard, and they just felt that she deserved a chance, and she's going to get one from Barrier 1 for Paul and Pauline Renwick.
0: Well, she's done a super job down there, hasn't she? She just continues to step up, and probably her only miss was a luckless performance. This is her first race day look at Addington, but she's trialled here previously, and she has enough early pace to at least hold her position. It's saying something when we didn't even get time to talk about last year's champion two-year-old filly and All of Me, another incredibly strong race. I'm leaning towards Kath with the likelihood that she gets in front of Cherish Me, and I'm thinking that may be the difference, but they're two exceptionally talented fillies. Lizzie Borden, if she can find the fence, I have no doubt she'll be a great first four chance, and Song of Seas is in that same boat.
1: 9, 8, 7 and 12. Thanks for that, Brittany, for Craig Thompson. He's with Kath on top as well. This is heat number 6 in this wonderful series, the Neverlier 3-year-old fillies series. Fly High from the hot stable in the north. Barry Purden and Scott Phelan's won 2 heats. Secrets Wish, Matty Nevin, Song of Sea. So if you're thinking who needs to perform here to guarantee themselves a spot, well, obviously Kath's in that category here tonight. All right, gate is rolling. Don't forget about that bet match of $10 as part of the NRL Men's Grand Final. To scan the code. But this is the Neverlier 3-year-old fillies heat number 6. Matthew Cross, what a contest we have ahead of us.
2: Thanks, Greg. 2 to come here tonight on Friday Night Lights, and this will be a beauty. As the mobile takes them to the 1980 heat 6 Neverlier fillies. Luxme off the gate. Set now, they're racing. Lizzie Borden will head off Luxme at the start. Indulge Me and Kath both going forward from wide draws. Pickety Witch handy. Right amongst it as well, Cherish Me. Kath having to work really hard. She's 5 wide here, heading to the first corner on the outside of Indulge Me, and they pair off. Cherish Me, 3 wide on 1 rein on the outside of Lizzie Borden in the centre, Pickety Witch. It's Indulge Me and Kath, and they are humming along. There's no lead for Kath. Lizzie Borden trying to grab the back of Indulge Me. The harness link lead time quickest of the night, 24.1. Pickety Witch now has 1-1 cover, then came Lose Pin-Up Girl. Cherish Me, the running line has cover, then Luxby from Halftime Will Fly, a length into half Mickey's Deal. Second to last Song of Seas, and the tail ender is All of Me. 12.50 left to go, the leader Indulge Me leads by a length on Kath. Lizzie Borden behind the leader, Pickety Witch 1-1, then Lose Pin-Up Girl. Cherish Me, she's 6th on the outside of Luxme. One away, Have Time Will Fly. Third last is Mickey's Deal, then Song of Seas, and the tail end to All of Me. First quarter, 30-4. And the leader in heat 6 of the Neverlier Filly Series is Indulge Me. Leads out by a length. Running second, Kath. In the trail is Lizzie Borden from Pickety Witch, who's just felt for a touch in the 1-1 on the outside of Lose Pin-Up Girl. Cherish Me follows Pickety Witch, then Luxme from Have Time Will Fly. 2 lengths, Mickey's Deal. 2.5, Song of Seas, and the same margin, All of Me. It's Indulge Me, second quarter, 30-5, 60.9, the middle half. Leads out by a half on Kath. It'll be a true staying test up the straight. In the trail, Lizzie Borden from Pickety Witch, who's taking Cherish Me nowhere. Had to work herself, comes around 3 wide. Then Lose Pin-Up Girl as the field starts to open some gaps. Have Time Will Fly went back to the inside. Mickey's Deal, Song of Seas come wider than All of Me. Indulge Me, the leader, led a length and a half from Kath. Lizzie Borden dropped the 28-3, third quarter. Cherish Me won't go straight. Lose Pin-Up Girl behind them. Indulge Me went for home, led by 3 from Kath, and then Lizzie Borden. Cherish Me still won't go straight, but she's closing. Out now, Mickey's Deal, then Song of Seas. Indulge Me in front, 100 to go. Kath coming again. Cherish Me coming at them as well. Indulge Me, the leader from Cherish Me. Indulge Me is going to win. Indulge Me, the winner. Cherish Me, will she beat herself? She just wouldn't go straight. Third across was Mickey's Deal. A big run from Kath to hold on for fourth. All of Me passed most of them. Then Song of Seas. They broke away from Lizzie Borden, Lose Pin-Up Girl. A break off then to Have Time Will Fly and Pickety Witch, and tailed in was Luxme. Indulge Me, number 7. Nathan.

0: And Williamson labelled her urgent at the start. She was getting a little weary late. Cherish Me came at her number eight. I've no doubt she would have won the race if she had a steered straight, but Indulge Me did everything right, did all of the early work. Third across will be Mickey's Deal, the 12, and Kath, number 9, will be fourth. Last quarter was 29.7. The Aldebaran Park last mile was 158.9 off the back of a 24-1 lead time, which she was right amongst. Indulge Me, the Down by the Seaside out of Sweet on Me. Well, the three-quarter sisters of Quinella at the race with Cherish Me second, Mickey's Deal third, Kath fourth, 7, 8, 12 and 9 did the work and deserved it. Greg?
1: Yeah, she absolutely did. Terrific performance by her. Win for it, start number 13. Don't think the Murphy was doing a whole lot there for Cherish Me. She wouldn't run straight, but when you have a lead time like that, to be able to fight on and hold on in the end just shows you the depth and talent of this filly.
2: That was gritty as gritty. She was on her hands and knees at the top of the straight there, and everyone had their opportunity to gun her down. She's just been too strong. Well, the Murphy wasn't doing anything, Greg, because it wasn't on over the concluding stages on Cherish Me. But, gosh, she's got to get on top of that.
1: Yep, she certainly does. Mickey's Deal was great. Kath was off the charts. Here's Matt Markham with Nathan Williamson.
3: Yeah, thanks very much, Greg. Nath, we spoke pre-race and you said your intention was to go for 24.1 lead time. Don't go much quicker around Addington. She's been right there at the finish. A brave, brave effort.
4: Yeah, she's a really good staying filly, and she sort of, I felt lately, maybe she hasn't been at her best, but I just thought tonight she was good coming in here and would chance her arm, and she went great, yeah.
3: It was a little bit too about gaining probably a little bit of respect as well out there when it comes, because we've got a really deep crop of three-year-old fillies.
4: Yeah, that's right. I think people won't be scared to let her go now, knowing that she's a good staying filly and she can stick on pretty good. So, thrilled with it tonight.
3: Well done, Nathan.
4: Thanks, mate.
1: Yeah, great performance from Indulge Me, the Down by the Seaside out of Sweet on Me. Very, very brave. Cherish Me will only get better with racing, you would think. Still a bit of work to do there, though, in that regard. One to come out of Addington Raceway, 9:39. The start time for that one, but whew, this Neffley R final, once you bring in Secret's Wish, Fly High, this is going to be one heck of a contest, and obviously Kath's off the charts as well, sitting
2: ride
1: outside.
2: The waves.
1: Yeah, ride the waves. It's just, it's a deep old crop.
2: How important are those barrier draws going
1: Massive,
2: to be?
1: Yeah.
2: Immensely important when you consider how strong this group is. And just getting into that final could be a challenge. A couple of more opportunities, but at the moment, that race is going to be right up there on Cup Day. What a day. A Cup, a Dominion, that
1: Neverly
2: contest.
1: Oh.
2: Yeah. It's going to be brilliant.
1: It's going to be massive, isn't it, for sure. Nicole Sims is standing by with her wrap from Alexandra Park.
5: Well, that wraps up a wonderful Holmes DG night here at Alexandra Park. Better knuckle up. What a super performance it was in our feature, giving, of course, Harrison Orange a double. The Barry Purden, Scott Phelan team, they were on absolute fire. A trifecta, of course, in our feature pace, and some wonderful horses as we follow through the spring period. As we come to expect from that barn, what fabulous news it was as well for Harrison Orange. Greg, you delivering the news there that obviously he will take the reins on Better Knuckle Up in this year's New Zealand Trotting Cup. A fabulous moment for him, and we're all very, very proud of him up here in the north, that is for sure. In terms of War Chief winning the last, just quickly caught up with Scotty. He did mention that obviously contests the final next week for the Metro Series, and looking at yes towards a derby, but most likely heading down there later, closer to the derby, as opposed to taking on runs down there. So still a bit to work through there. Also caught up with Tony Hurley, fresh up today, Do You Want Me? Looking to maybe see if there's another race or two for him here, but overall very happy with how he has performed in a fresh state here today. Some wonderful racing. In terms of my Magnus Benro highlight, I'm going to go to the maiden pace today. What a superb performance from both driver and horse. Hearts and Aces at start number 30, breaking through for the maiden win. Benjamin Butcher, he was tickled pink, as you would be. He was saying to me shortly after, he's finally had a draw where he can really show his toughness out there, rolling some wonderful sections, sectionals in particular, of course, down the back. A very special win for Ben as well, because this horse is a foal to Barbarossa, a horse who he had such a wonderful association with. First, of course, driving the horse for Mike Berger, and then when Mike did retire, Ben was able to take over the horse in terms of early in his training career. So a great moment for the Connections, Hearts and Aces, this week's highlight. We will, of course, catch you at the same time next week here at the park, Friday Night Lights, as we tackle, of course, those Metro finals.
1: Yeah, great stuff. They should be terrific contests as well. What about the strike rate of Barry Purden and Scott Phelan? So they've trained the quaddie, the last four winners there tonight, 47 from about 180 starters, 47 wins. On anyone's level, that is an incredible strike rate.
2: Oh, it certainly is. It's wonderful when you consider as well sort of operating at that top level. You know, they're bringing horses to the races for feature contests. It's not as though they're picking up the low-hanging fruit, so to speak. They're operating right where it matters. And I'm not surprised to see this pretty significant move for Better Knuckle Up in the Cup. He had to jump up somewhat. And, well, he ran fourth last year. So with another 12 months under his belt and with a better beginning, because he did come from last in that 2025 Trotting Cup, I can't wait to see what he can do this time around. And I'll be intrigued to see the path that they take with him. I believe last year they just brought him down for the Cup. He didn't take on any lead-ups, no Ashburton or Kaikoura for him. So whether they stick with that same process or bring him down a little bit earlier, he's roared into contention.
1: Yeah, look, they might have to come earlier if they want to have another race, because out of that, obviously, Merlin will be down here. I just don't see another opportunity. Do You Want Me is going to have to come down here as well if he wants to progress in that regard. And yeah, I don't want to knock Merlin either. He's not even on that first page of favourites there.
2: But higher power into third favourite for the Dominion.
1: Well, he's just in unreal form. He showed a different string to his bow today by being able to sweep around them and showed exceptional speed wide out on the track. He's a horse on the rise for sure. Habibti Pat was obviously the winner of the DG Jones. Meant to be. You wouldn't want to knock his run tonight. He got held up in the trail as well when Higher Power was building up the revs. Mr. Love's a bit of a question mark after last week. Disappointing performance from him. And, of course, heading that field is Gus. So, it's just going to be an exceptional race day again, Brittany. The way it's shaping up, the Woodlands 2-year-old sire stakes final is going to be a cracking contest too. And when you have those four big group ones on the one day and a support card to match, it should be a race day for the ages, hopefully.
2: And of course, we'll also have the final heat of the Australasian Young Drivers Championship. That group of 10 young drivers has been confirmed this week. The three New Zealand representatives, Wilson House as the national junior driving champion from that competition held a couple of months ago, Crystal Hackett representing the North, Carter Delgetty down here in the South as well. So they'll start that championship on the Thursday.
1: Yep.
2: Before Cup Week. They'll start out at Cambridge, they'll roll on to Alexandra Park, they'll be at Ashburton on the Sunday before Cup Day, and the final heat will be staged here. But Jet Turnbull is coming across to represent New South Wales, just an elite group of young drivers, and they're going to get to see the sights and sounds of New Zealand, and that'll be a great contest. Well, the World Drivers' Championship heat here last year was a sight to behold, wasn't it?
1: Giampaolo Minucci, yes. He did an incredible job on Cup Day because he thought they'd finished a lap before they had.
2: That was He Ain't Faking It, Donna's Boy, wasn't it?
1: That's right, yep, correct. As they load them up here for the first out of Pakenham, certainly created a great atmosphere on Cup Day, having the internationals here, mind you. All right, let's head to Pakenham for the first.
6: The Valley at Southside Cranbourne. Metro racing here on the synthetic track. In fact, the Valley at Southside Pakenham now with the name change, and we're almost set to go for the running of race number one. First of eight today. And signals there and they're off. Hansard was slow. Hectifier jumped fourth. Chapel Bell first out from Ashani. And now Hectifier in the middle is handy. Armaway closer. It's fourth. Then followed by just off those runners, Beast Fighter. Hansard improves the fence. Shahaya, the newcomer, gets back. And Home and Obey was snagged back to last. So Ashani leads, heading towards the top of the track. A half length on Chapel Bell. Two lengths Hectifier. And it's a little bit keen, the filly. Outside of Hansard. Then comes Beast Fighter and Armaware together. Sahaya's second last and Home and Obey is back last. So down the side they run close to 600 metres to travel, and Ashani from Chapel Bell pilots the field. Two lengths to Hectifier, about to pop out now. Hansard's back on the fence from Armaware, about to follow the favourite into the event from Beast Fighter, Sahaya, Home and Obey. Ashani's travelling well, comes into the straight, but quickly Hectifier's on the scene and starts to range and gobbles up the lead to take the front. 200 to go. Hectifier from down the centre, Armaware, Chapel Bell, Ashani boxes on, then Sahaya, but it's Hectifier going well. Hectifier hands and heels by Williams, and it will bolt in. Hectifier by four lengths. Armaware second, Sahaya close third, then came Chapel Bell, followed by Beast Fighter, and then towards the end, Ashani, Home and Obey, and Hansard's clocked in last.
1: Hectifier way too good for them there in the first. Bolton. They're on the synthetic. Bit of chat around weather-wise for Australia for the thoroughbreds tomorrow, particularly in Melbourne. Yeah. Bit of an issue there.
2: Not good weather predicted, and we're hoping for the sake of Will Rutan when it comes to the Epsom tomorrow as well that doesn't make its way north, because we want a hard and fast track for New Zealand's darling.
1: All looking to potting, remain unbeaten. Some big names are potting
2: the
1: around there.
2: Aussies / Kiwis. In James McDonald wasn't too keen on her chances, but she's been off the map in betting. Yeah. She's been incredibly well tried, so can't wait to see what she can do. But we want to see her at her best, and that's on a good track. So here's hoping that's the case.
1: All right, Methven Cup, it is this weekend. And here is a look at the market for it. Renegade to continue this very good run for Brendan Hill after Scoundrel won tonight, $4.20. JT Bow, it's been the market mover though, $4 the price for it. Mwanga at $9.50. Rubera off the 15 along with Franco Sinatra, $5.90, $8 for that trio who have to give the others a start. And Wagstar, of course, was placed in the race last year behind Rikero Rocket, who news coming through from Ronnie Dorr today will be back in New Zealand, flies back Tuesday, and will be trained here by Stephen Reed.
2: Great to have him back on Team New Zealand. We know his immense talent. Somewhat surprised that JT Bow is favourite.
1: Me too, yeah.
2: He's still getting the hang of the standing start business, and he sort of shuffled along their last start and got away with it. But in a big full field on Sunday at Methven on the grass, off the front tape with no horses necessarily to follow through, it's going to be another challenge. He's an immense talent, but I think Renegade is a massive chance for that informed stable.
1: Yeah, well, let's find out from Renegade's trainer, Brendan Hill, what he's thinking.
3: Benny, taking a couple of horses to Methven on Sunday. We'll start with Renegade in the Methven Cup. Most important question is, how's he come through his run here the other night?
7: Really, really good. He hit the line really good, and just got that one spot too far back, but really happy how he hit the line and really happy how he's come through it.
3: I know you've been looking at this Methven race for a while with him, and we know that he can go on the grass because we've seen him do it on a couple of occasions. So you're taking a bit of confidence out there to the Mount Harding on Sunday?
7: Well, the way he's stepping and he's race fit, he's hard, so if the track's a bit soft, I'm not worried about that at all. And he's been racing really good, so really looking forward to it.
3: Got a couple other chances earlier on in the day. King Charles is back from a spell. The ability's there to win a race. Is it going to happen quickly this time in?
7: Well, I'd like to think it does pretty quick anyway. It doesn't have to be at Methven, but he trialled good on Tuesday, and yeah, I'm really happy with him, and if he trots away, he'll be thereabouts.
3: Talking of taking a wee while to win a race, Balachow got the job done at O'Rari there a couple of weeks ago. We see it a few times that these horses that take a while to win a maiden grab their second pretty quickly. Have we come through that run, and what are the chances on Sunday?
7: I think you're exactly right. She's come through it unbelievable. You'll remember she's been racing very good maiden fields at Addington, so she should have did what she did the other day at Geraldine, and I think she can go on with it, and I think she'll be really hard to beat on Sunday.
3: All the best out there.
7: Thanks, buddy.
1: You can back her. Markets are all out. About $8.50. I think it's a boost day at Methven as well, so keep an eye out for that.
2: It wouldn't surprise me if she found her way to the front in that contest as well. It's a pretty overall steady front line, and we know she's got good early pace, and if you can get in front around Methven, particularly if it's a little rain affected that track, I'm hoping that it's not. The club deserve a good day. That will certainly be the case. Expecting a bit of rain tomorrow. Sunday's looking promising, but it's had to bounce back and quickly off that really awful weather about a month ago, and judging by some pictures that I saw on the Methven Harness Racing Club Facebook, it's bounced back in a big way.
1: Excellent. Good news. Loyal Lou is the favourite in the next out of Newcastle, $2.20 inside draw. Seaton Grimer, credulous at $6.50. Is it Loyal Lou's race to lose?
2: Well, Seaton Grimer drawn one in a short course race
1: around Newcastle.
2: It's
1: a fair chance.
2: Pretty straightforward formula. Credulous drawn off the second row, has to come around him. It'll be interesting early. He does have good gate speed, Loyal Lou, but so does Kairaki Delight. Has a lot of gate speed. Was a beaten favourite here last time out, but was first up, so should be a little bit better for the performance. I know it's in Australia, but it's still a race of context. The Eureka, the world's richest harness race, and young Seaton, of course, a recent addition to his stable, Lucaso. He was the first horse locked in for that contest.
1: He won the Proto Star, didn't he?
2: He did win the Proto Star, and previously prepared by Emma Stewart. He had over 12 months off the scene then through injury, and is now in the stables of Seaton. So only 23 years of age. That is a massive opportunity for him to get a horse of that calibre into the stable. And he's locked in, and apparently, according to the market, the horse that they all have to beat in that Eureka. So that's been moved back. It was run actually about a month ago in its previous runnings. It was the first Saturday in September, but they've moved it back a little bit, and it comes at the start of November, which will make it interesting off the back of the Victoria Derby and a few other feature races down south to try and sort through the form. But he looks pretty good. Loyal Lou started off his career here in New Zealand and has done a good job since heading across the Tasman.
1: All right, Craig is. He doesn't think it'll finish in four. He's got them 10, 8, 7, and 6. In 8, 7, and 6, the first out of Newcastle. One to go here domestically. It is the final event on VOP race night out of Addington Raceway. The favourite in the last is Nikolai Ray for Blair Orange and Ken Barron. Not too sure what the delay or the reason for it is, but those markets for Methven are available to you at tab.co.nz. And Bella Chow, 850 and 280, 950 on the boost. If you want to follow Brendan Hill into race number 6, that might not be the worst way to go on Sunday. Big day, 12 races, first out of Methven, underway at 11:55. And, of course, the Cup.

0: trot. The cup goes at 4:27, and the fillies and mares trot. We had Bob Button earlier in the studio. Dynasty, the favourite, at $3.80. But it's a deep race, walking on sunshine. I can tell you what, I told you last year when we were there, Brittany, it's blimmin' hard to come off a mark around this track, and it won't be easy again.
1: If Dynasty can step, I think she's a horse to beat in that contest. But yeah, a great race, and when there's such a spread in regards to the handicaps, those off the front, you know, giving away a lot of experience, it'll be some sort of spectacle.
0: All right, let's head to Craig Easy at Newcastle.
2: And the mobile speeds away. The favourite got the best of it, Loyal Lou. He's three quarters of a length in front, now a length. In second spot on the, at the moment on the outside was Slicks, and then came further back to Kairaki Delight, and back in the field then over on the inside was Avenger. Further back in the field then was Credulous, who elects to go three back the inside, and in the running line is Major Buy. It's being tracked up in turn now by Oaxaca, and going along the inside next was Penurious, who was second last, and last of all now is Rock and Bull. They get to the top of the home straight, a 28-second first quarter. They run down the straight, they'll catch the bell, and the favourite in front, Loyal Lou. It's in front by a neat length in second spot. On the leader's back is Avenger. Three back the inside is Credulous. On the outside, Mac Thunder leads up that brigade, who's been well supported, and it's being tracked up by Kairaki Delight. Along the inside next was Penurious, and then came Slicks, who's running in the running line. It's being tracked up in turn then by Major Buy. It's also being tracked up in turn as they make their journey to the back by Oaxaca, and last of all is Rock and Bull. 29.9 that second quarter, 57.9 the half. They race down the back, 600 from home, and in front still is Loyal Lou. Second on the leader's back, Avenger. On the outside, leading up that brigade is Mac Thunder. There's no peelers yet, although he comes one at the back now. It's Oaxaca. Three back the inside is Credulous, and then came in the 1-1 position Kairaki Delight. Now out wide, Oaxaca's starting to run into it. It's about midfield now, and then came further back in the field, then to Slicks, and along the inside was Penurious, and last of all, and in the running line, and about to come out three deep now, was Rock and Bull. They bunched up as they straighten up now. Out wider on the track, Oaxaca. In the inside is Loyal Lou, and over on the inside now trying to gain a run is Avenger. Avenger and Loyal Lou. Avenger slips through on the inside, and Avenger will win. Avenger gets home to defeat Loyal Lou. I think Mac Thunder, and then

0: if I haven't called in already, Oaxaca, who pulled up quickly, and Rock and Bull.
1: 914 and 3, Avenger gets up. I was going to say the passing lane, but they don't have one there, Brittany.
2: Made his own.
1: Just rolled out a little bit, the favourite in front, and allowed that gap, and boom, straight through there. That's Newcastle. Our next live race here on Friday Night Lights, brought to you.

interesting race, isn't it? 2,300 metres. She's first up, Captain's Mistress, since her Inter-Dominion success, and she gets a coveted inside draw. It was basically preferential on gender, so she was always going to draw there. So, perfect start to her preparation. This is the last time we saw her on a racetrack, and who's that chasing her down? None other than Leap to Fame. Now, they're not on a collision course for the foreseeable future. She's heading to the Victoria Cup at this stage in 2 weeks' time tomorrow. So tomorrow night's run is perfectly spaced. And

0: don't always go in.
1: Maybe she will go in that direction.
0: Maybe, yeah. I mean, hey, it's an option. They don't have to. There's no early nomination for that. Minos is $1.50 in the Geelong Pacing Cup. Obviously,
1: he's coming too.
0: He is. Yep. Swayze $3. I couldn't have him. Not the way he's trialling. And I know he's Swayze, but man, he would need to improve massively to even make the trip, I would have thought.
1: I was listening to Gareth Hall's radio show on Tuesday, and he had Jason Grimson on as a guest, and he said, basically, Captain's Mistress and Minos are locks for New Zealand. Minos also to head to the Kaikoura Cup, and he will target the Go Media New Zealand Trotting Cup. Swayze is so-so at the moment. I'm sure much will come down to his performance. And he's likely to bring back the Queen's Gambit. Speaking of that three-year-old fillies division, a recent addition to his stable, he's clearly pretty taken by what she's done. So if that's the case, she'll have to come over early to qualify for the Nevillier with the Oaks 10 days later or so.
0: Only two heats to go, isn't there?
1: So she wouldn't want to be mucking around. That's Ash for sure. Certain.
0: Yep. So, and one more here at Addington, I think. So
1: at the moment, it's a team of two. Could be more come flight time, so to speak. But, yeah, that was an interesting one because we still don't know how this three-year-old fillies crop plays out. Then add in both she and Ripples, who qualified last week. It could be very intriguing indeed.
0: Absolutely.

0: shooting, so one chance. And even a horse like Kath, will she finish fourth tonight? That's no guarantee you're in. So it could be a hot, hot field there.
1: If she didn't qualify, it wouldn't be the end of the world with the Oaks still on the table, but two races, two bites of the cherry is better than one.
0: And an Oaks prelude, of course, on the Friday. Let's head to Launceston, the first.
2: And they're away in racing. Pretty even start. Genuine Lady and 40 Star deep on the track, both showing good early speed. Peekaboom was closer to the inside with GG's Mercedes. Super Snippy settling down a little bit wide, but in that group from GG's Ace. Say It With Edge back there, last with Diesel Sunshine. And back at the tail end of the field, Verhoeven heading towards the 800 metres. 40 Star, the outside's pressing on to take up the lead. Genuine Lady in second spot. GG's Mercedes there, the outside of Peekaboom, a length and a half to Super Snippy from GG's Ace on the inside. Diesel Sunshine was next from Say It With Words, and Verhoeven at the tail. They put the 500 metre mark behind them. It's 40 Star on top, leads by a half length over Genuine Lady. Three horses wide was GG's Mercedes. Peekaboom fourth behind the leader from Super Snippy, GG's Ace. Diesel Sunshine heads the rest. 40 Star first into the straight. In second position, Genuine Lady. Deeper on the track was GG's Mercedes. Peekaboom was next. 40 Star still in front, though, at the 150. Genuine Lady trying hard. 40 Star a length in front from Genuine Lady, getting close to home. And 40 Star. 40 Star won it over Genuine Lady. GG's Ace got up for third, followed in by GG's Mercedes, Peekaboom, Verhoeven, Diesel Sunshine, Say It With Words, and Super Snippy. Number three, 40 Star, Erica Bamberg and Adam Trinder combined to win the first.
0: 3, 4, 1, and 5, your numbers out of Launceston. I might have that slightly wrong. There can't be an Oaks prelude because the Neville Yard would only be 4 days later. So that won't be happening. But, gee, there's some a stunning array of races coming up. Matt Markham is standing by with a bit of news out of Addington.
3: Yeah, thanks very much, Greg. Been down in the stables here tonight trying to find out a little bit more information about some of the horses we've seen running around tonight and some of those that we haven't. Start off with Prestigious earlier on in the night. Obviously, Johnny Cox and Kimberly Butt ecstatic with his performance despite that early gallop. He will be nominated for next week's Canterbury Park Trotting Cup, and they're hoping that victory does enough for him in the ratings that he will be able to work his way into the field after obviously

0: more run under the belt. They would have been right there, maybe getting past Prestigious in the run to the line. And had a chat to Johnny Dunn too about Mighty Logan. He said he's come through his run last week superbly, and he's looking forward to what lies ahead for him. What Fun was obviously a little bit disappointing tonight. Both Hayden Cullen and Olivia Thornley both shaking their heads a little bit about that performance. They put that one down to maybe just being a bad night at the office, and they hope she can bounce back. Obviously very, very happy with I'm the Boss. Bronson Munro's three fillies. Bronson very, very happy with them. They are not obviously eligible for Harness Millions next week. They will be next seen at Ashburton. They might have a private workout in between times. All three have pulled up super, and they're looking forward to what the rest of the campaign entails for them. Nella Keenan, Ricky May said, just put a line through that. She had a couple of gallops early on. That's how she ended up so far back in the field, but she was charging through the line for fifth. I know that's not a lot of solace for those that got involved at the early price of $10, but a few excuses there for Nella Keenan. Brendan Hill was scratching his head, but in a good way, after the performance of Scoundrel. He said if he didn't really go that well tonight, he was going to the paddock. So Benny's got to go home tonight, get the calendar out, and start plotting his path towards some of these feature races, because leading into the race, he wasn't sure if he was going to be there. Now he's going in with a leading contender. And on Tour Party and Chigsey, a little bit like a couple of other stables tonight, everyone's scratching their heads over those performances. Neither driver was putting it down to that very fast lead time that both of them cut out. Both felt that both horses should have been able to come through that and still been very competitive at the finish. So there'll be a little bit to come out about both of those horses in the next couple of days, I would imagine. So plenty of news from down here in the stables. Greg, it's been a pleasure to be able to dive around and get some of that for you.
1: Yeah, really appreciate that, Matthew. Started out in the bookies desk, ended up on course, and to produce that sort of information. We do appreciate your efforts tonight. Favourite in the last, Matthew Cross, is Nikolai Ray, $2.05, although the market mover clearly has been the very impressive first up winner in Donna's Crunch.
2: There's one horse in here, Greg, that I'd be very interested to see how he goes if they change tact with him, and that's Razor Horizon. I looked at his sectionals from last week. He was sort of there, top of the straight, faded late. He's running some good splits here recently, Razor Horizon. I'd love to see him come with a cold run at them. He's a $15 chance here in the last. He might be the little sleeper tucked in behind. Nikolai Ray, well, he fell out of the gate last week, but it actually worked out okay for him. He worked home nicely to run second and behind Giorgio Denario. Donna's Crunch was explosive in a good time here, 223.3 on debut. You can't go much better than that. Six, Razor Horizon. Look, it's a drop back for him in terms of what he has been racing. I think the key is doing no work early. If he gets that scenario, he's not the worst chance here at $15. He might well be the best in the race. Sees he's paying $2 there on those picks. That's not correct. There's a $15 chance. And last, Donna's runner number 8. He's most certainly not paying $35 either. He's a $12 chance. So there might be a little gremlin in that selection system there. Greg, 7 to beat 9, 6 and 8. If I was a betting man, I'd be going sort of a 1 over 3 on Razor Horizon.
1: Good on you, Matthew. Thank you. As we're well inside 2 minutes out from a start, VIP Structural Steel Mobile Pace on VIP Race Night. There he is, the favourite, Nikolai Ray.
3: Second here last week, yeah, came out in reverse at the start, was very docile off the gate, but in the end I thought was excellent at 27.7 own last quarter and was 5 weeks fresh, so I think we'll take a lot of benefit out of that. I think the 2600 metres is right in his wheelhouse, one start over it previously for a win.
1: Donna's Crunch, couldn't be more impressive first up. I think this is a fair step, though. Not only is it 2,600 metres, she has to start from the outside gate as well.
3: It's always a massive step, isn't it, at only start number two? Particularly, you're right, stepping out over 2.6 for a lightly tried three-year-old filly. That was a month ago now as well, but the sliding blinds go on this evening, and she clearly has exceptional speed. One thing I will say about that maiden win, not only was it very visually impressive, but Artie's Memphis has won out of it. Last Honours has won out of it. It's been a good form reference maiden. So I found a spot for her, albeit this is going to be a bit of a baptism of fire for her. On top for me, Nikolai Ray. I thought he was the next best on a night where it's been hard to find a winner.

0: Excellent. Brittany, thank you for that. Gate is about to roll. It is the final event here at Addington Raceway on VIP Race Night. Big crew from VIP upstairs, VIP Tray, and terrific to have them here again in October for their race meeting. $1.95, Nikolai Ray is our favourite over Donna's Crunch. Here's Matthew Cross with his call of the last.
1: And they're getting set, last of the night. Thanks, Greg. Friday Night Lights with Woodland Stud, the final race on the card. Plenty to unpack going forward from tonight's meeting as they head to the start. Ready. They're off. High Hopes lead early. Unico Rialta hunting through to its inside. Crackle and Crunch makes it a line of three up front. It's Unico Rialta leading. Crackle and Crunch. High Hopes taking cover. One off the markers and following the leader through Poseidon. Then came Why Am I Here, who settles down in front of Cheldon, who's going to get an all right sort of run here. Went back to the inside, in fact, to its outer, a patch of gold. Back it on the inside. Last Donner's Razor Horizon. Third last. Two lengths away to Nikolai Ray. And one and half away at the tail to Donna's Crunch. So the leader is Unico Rialta. Finally got a draw tonight and he used it well. Heads into the back is the pacemaker by a length and a quarter. Crackle and Crunch is second. Poseidon follows the pace third. High Hopes running fourth and 1-1 on the outside of

Going to second on the outside as Nikolai Ray. Poseidon has the run of the race third, and he travels well. Crackle and Crunch has cover now, fourth from Cheldon. A neck away sixth is High Hopes, tracked by Why Am I Here, then last Donner's A Patch of Gold, Razor Horizon, and Donner's Crunch is 12 or 14 lengths off the leader. It is Unico Rialta by one length. Second the outside, Nikolai Ray. He's parked up beside in the trail. Second quarter 30 and 8, 62 the middle half. Next along the inside then is Cheldon. Three wide starting a run. Why Am I Here, A Patch of Gold follows it. Why Am I Here went roughly. Coming out underneath of it, Crackle and Crunch. Then came A Patch of Gold last Donner's. Razor Horizon following A Patch of Gold through, and two lengths away to Donner's Crunch. Down the side, Nikolai Ray travels outside of Unico Rialta. Three wide, Crackle and Crunch. Poseidon awaits the lane. Leader now driven up. Then High Hopes coming wide. A Patch of Gold third quarter. 30.6. Nikolai Ray took a clear lead from Unico Rialta. Then Crackle and Crunch. Poseidon getting through wider. A Patch of Gold. Crackle and Crunch goes up to Nikolai Ray from A Patch of Gold. Crackle and Crunch. Nikolai Ray trying to fend it off. Crackle and Crunch. Nikolai Ray comes again. Nikolai Ray too tough. And Nikolai Ray goes home best in the last and beats Crackle and Crunch. Third Poseidon. And fourth across last Donner's snuck home late. They were followed in by Razor Horizon. Then High Hopes. Next across A Patch of Gold. Then Donner's Crunch. Cheldon. Unico Rialta. And back with it was Why Am I Here. He was tough tonight. Nikolai Ray. Number seven. Favourite backers. Well, it hasn't been a great night for favourite backers, but they'll go out on a winning note. Crackle and Crunch number four, a brave run for

0: Up in Auckland, pushing all the right buttons. Let's head to Pakenham for race two.
1: Absolutely, we wanted a rain dance. We need to slow them down. Just simply went too quick for him last time out in front with that runaway tearaway leader. So, look, if he gets conditions to suit tomorrow in a more sort of easy tempo, he can just tack on nicely and hopefully produce the goods late. But, look, it is a stab in the dark. We know that. We're not getting ahead of ourselves. But stranger things have happened.
2: Dreams are free. Well, hopefully you can see Tejanus run well. And to see all of the horses run well, we'll go to Adam Olzanski for the call of race number two.
3: And Divine Dame is riderless, being loaded now. Ben Allen, late pickup ride. Now, Inside Word comes out of the gates after being loaded. And Teddy's Trotter is the other we await. So just a few left. But Resonance jump outs have been very exciting. And if he lives up to at least his debut run at Bendigo, when he got out of a pocket and ran on strongly at the end, he'll no doubt give this race a shake. He was solid in his Flemington runs, perhaps not as convincing 1400. But when he came back in distance, his most recent run prior to a spell was good. Now here's Teddy's Trotter. So Teddy's Trotter about to come up, and then we'll be right for the Ladbrokes Tote Win plus 10% in October plate. Lights on. From the 1,000 metres, gates open and they're away. And Teddy's Trotter was a little slow. Model GG won the jump, showing plenty of speed as Marteloup and Gimenez tackling for the front as well. Miss Homebody fourth, then comes Divine Dame, Mr. Sapphire, and Resonant pops up midfield and covering a bit of ground. Then comes Sensonoma, Inside Word, Nautique, and three lengths away, Teddy's Trotter. Up towards the corner, 600 to go. Marteloup leads from Gimenez second. Then comes Model GG travelling back on the running rail. They start to swing Miss Homebody, and then Divine Dame, who lost the compass going deep, and Resonate now picking up, gets to fourth and starts to let down the middle from Sensonoma and Inside Word. 200 metres to go. Gimenez found the front. Resonance starting to range, and then Nautique to the inside. Model GG and Sensonoma deeper. Gimenez leads. Resonant, the inside, Nautique and Sensonoma charging at the end. A blanket finish. Sensonoma might have got it. Sensonoma with a wet sail went to Resonant in turn. They got to Gimenez and Nautique, not beaten far near the inside. Those four cleared out on the rest from Model GG, Mr. Sapphire, Miss Homebody, and then came Teddy's Trotter and Divine Dame, Marteloup, and Inside Word.
1: Well, that is a very close finish in the second at Pakenham on the synthetic, but we've got 13, the winner, who was Sensonoma for Mick Price. And Michael Kent Jr., first up for another campaign here, was able to sit back and be the strongest late. It was a very busy finish. You didn't really know where to look. Gimenez was the one that was up on speed, stuck on strongly, had Resonant making his way up the centre in clear galloping room, and Nautique back to the inside was sort of diving for runs. It was a really good go in the end, but we can see that photo there.

0: Cherry Orange extricated him away from three back on the markers at the opportunist time and races away for the Yabby Dam Farm City of Sales Trot.
1: You don't even have to do. Georgia goes two on the inside. I'm the boss who's fighting hard. Georgia and I'm the boss. I'm the boss. I'm the boss. Right you are.
2: To her credit, she's really fought deep and, yeah, she's got that world of one.
0: Had a look the right shoulder, the left shoulder. He's got the stablemates by four and better knuckle up. Well, we know he likes 3,200 metres at Addington. He loves 2,700 metres at Alexandra Park in the Holmes D team. He has won by five.
1: Scoundrel, we might have unearthed something here. Scoundrel's given them the brush and crush. It's Scoundrel by three lengths.
3: Always really liked the horse, but to run past horses like that and the way he just did is surprising me.
1: Indulge Me, the leader from Cherish Me. Indulge Me is going to win. Indulge Me, the winner.
4: He's a good staying filly and she can stick on pretty good, so draw with it tonight.

0: $1.10 on the one pool compared to $1.50 on the fixed odds here for the favourite, number three, Oshley. And they're moving forward. First one up was Line of Courage, Rockin' Miss Regina moving forward, and Captain's Delight out wide. Ultimate All-Star, Oshley the favourite in three, Seaside Drive and Complete Stranger. Perfect Delight, Coco's Desire and Sent for Pleasure. This is round one of the three-year-old filly's heat of the Nutrien Equine New South Wales Breeders Challenge. The Mobile sped away and Complete Stranger got the best of it. A length in front already. In second spot on the outside is Ultimate All-Star. Pushing up was Oshley and also Seaside Drive back in fourth spot. Along the inside next was Perfect Delight, is trying to get the leaders back, and then on the outside and in the running line was Captain's Delight. Now posted out three deep, Ultimate All-Star's going back, and underneath those runners next would have been Sent for Pleasure. Coco's Desire's up there as well. And then we go further back in the field as they swing around into the straight to Rockin' Miss Regina, who drifted back. And last of all, from gate six was Line of Courage. They race down the straight and Complete Stranger in front. Now, racing about in almost in the three wide line there is Oshley the favourite. In third spot, trailing the leader at the moment, was Perfect Delight. And then on the outside, a runner's next. In the one by one position was Seaside Drive. Three back the inside is Captain's Delight, and it's being tracked up in turn by Sent for Pleasure. Around them next on the outside is Seaside Drive, and then came further back in the field then to Ultimate All-Star. Over on the inside next was Rockin' Miss Regina. To the outside next, drifting back, Coco's Desire, and last of all in the race was Line of Courage. A 27.4 and a 29.8. They're about to run off the back straight. They're still going to get this leader, Complete Stranger, who's in front by 2.5 metres. Oshley on the outside starting to dig in now, and going into a gallop behind the leader was Perfect Delight, and it's disorganised a couple. In third spot at the moment, Captain's Delight's about to peel out three deep, and then 10 metres further back along the inside as they swing was Complete Stranger in front, and along the inside coming hard, Sent for Pleasure. It's Complete Stranger, Sent for Pleasure going for the inside. Oshley's not doing any good at the moment, and down the outside is Captain's Delight. They hit it. This is close. I'll go Captain's Delight. A photo between Oshley and also Complete Stranger. Also there over on the inside, a runner's next, possibly Sent for Pleasure in a photo with Coco's Desire. And then came out wider on the track was, that one was Coco's Desire. The one on the inside was Sent for Pleasure. And then came further back in the field then was Rockin' Miss Regina, and a small gap further back in the field then to Line of Courage. And one of the last runners over the line was Seaside Drive. 153 the mile rate, 153. And I think you'll find number seven will get this, Captain's Delight. There was another good finish. Two races down, and geez, we've had some close finishes. If it goes to Captain's Delight, it'll be win four, start number 17. And along the inside there, we also had Complete Stranger, and in the centre, the favourite Oshley, who I think has run third. Just stand by for those numbers. Looks like number seven, Captain's Delight, for Blake Fitzpatrick at Cawdor. Last quarter was running 29.2, 56.5 that last half. And if you're watching the TV screen, those camera guys are pretty good. And they've got their camera on the seven here at the moment. So stand by. Looks like 7, 1 and 3. Another double-priced winner here. First one paid 25 on the one pool, and this one's going to pay 29. If it gets the prize, of course. No numbers in the frame as yet. 29.2 that final quarter, 56.5 the final half, and a 153 mile rate. In the three-year-old filly's heat, Captain's Delight looks the winner.
1: First, the grade, Great Chase, 11 feet, 128 for Azuro, the favourite here for Ian Garland. Word gets around at 370, and it's double figures for the other four in the race. Azuro's had the 11 starts for four wins and four placings. Comes off a Stewards trial at the Meadows. Was third at Sandown to Aston Aquitaine before that, 29.77. And Dead Heat win at the Meadows two starts ago, 30 and 25. And is going to go the favourite here for the first of the night, the 11th heat of the Great Chase. As Sky and RSN both with us now for the biggest night of the year here at Bendigo. Bendigo Cup night tonight, Sportsbet Bendigo Cup, and a ripper card of racing ahead of us. Feature racing, the Battlers Cup Consolation, and then the Battlers Cup Final, race number 5 tonight. Race number 8 is the Jarrod Larkin Spring Cup for the Stayers, and the feature of the night, race 9, the Sportsbet Bendigo Cup Final. 50 grand to the winner, and it's due to go at 9:42 this evening. Field of 6 for the first, the 11th heat of the Great Chase, and $1.28 for the favourite Azuro from box 8. They are ready to run. The green light turned on and the lure's on the move. We're set for the first. And away, Azuro jumped fast out wide, is pressing forward, speed Black Reduced, but Azuro's almost across. Black Reduced doing enough. Snow Road gets up to second, but the favourite gets clear. Azuro by 4 lengths on Snow Road. Word gets around now, charges into second. Dundee Rex was next from Black Reduced, and last of all was Mr. Jones. Azuro's gone hard, leads by 4. Word gets around's the only danger. They're a mile in front of the rest, but there is no danger, and Azuro will win the first by 4 lengths. Word gets around second. Second, a gap to Snow Road, a clear third. Fourth home was Dundee Rex. And then came Blackberry Juice, who finishes just behind Mr. Jones. And the time on the opener is 28.399. In the end, the favourite's been much too good. Just had to negotiate that first corner.
2: Favourite just.
3: Yeah, absolutely. It's sort of that type of race, Cole. These 60s are very open. We've seen a few of these 1100s early in the night season here. It's just the low draws are just worth their weight in gold here. It's such a short run to the first corner, and there are a couple of them here. So I just sort of defaulted to the two horses that are getting loaded in there now in Fluffy's Girl and Diamond Into Rough. But I commented to you before the meeting, it was sort of a race that I thought had more questions than answers, but we'll get some answers shortly.
2: Tricky little affair here. $4.40 the field. Brave Jet looks like it will run. The favourite has gone into the gates in the yellow with the brown diamonds. Popoletti goes up. There's Zuni just behind the start, about to come forward. Interesting little affair, a scamper over 1,100 metres. There is the well-supported, very well-supported Matt Brown Galloper going into the gates with Ruby Lamont in the saddle. So, interesting affair. Race 2, we are back one race here, the last event to go at 10 o'clock here in Launceston. Moving in.
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0: Millsy, hello to you.
1: Hello to you as well, little master. A bit slow there on my button. But the Braves are up. I can't concentrate this afternoon, actually, because the Braves are up 5-1 over the Phillies in their decider in the National League. And I turn to my right, and the Browns are up about 21-10 against the Steelers. I miss Big Ben. Big Ben was the man when he was steering the ship for the Steelers back in the day. It's okay. And my mate Lashes. Hey, mate. You all good, buddy?
2: Always. No need to be patronising, Kyle. It's Friday, day five of a test match.
1: That's a genuine... Are you all good, buddy?
2: Yeah, I've told you to stop using that word buddy.
1: That's right, bud.
2: I can handle it. Sometimes you do it to, like, genuine grown men. I know, yeah. I'm 30. I've still got a bit of...
0: Yeah. Genuine grown men.
2: Sometimes do it too, genuine grown men, and it's just it doesn't sit well with me, Kyle, so it's a work on for you.
1: It's a way to connect. It's a way to connect.
0: Is your knee all right?
1: Yeah,
0: I heard it through the microphone.
1: Did you hear that?
0: Home, yeah.
1: Bang. Struggled across my legs. He says very bad back.
0: Genuine grown man.
1: Yeah, like, my back's given me grief over the last 4 to 6 weeks. Actually, it's been giving me grief. One stage over in Dublin, I couldn't put my shoes.
0: You need to talk to Scott Barrett about what he's done.
1: Yeah, Scotty B. His bowling loads were quite high in the backyard when he was a youngster. That's where his disc herniation came from, I think.
2: What were you up to in Dublin?
1: drink Guinness and win a European title.
2: Oh, yeah. That news didn't make it down here. I was just wondering what you were up to.
1: Okay.
0: What's in Millsy's multi? We better tell the good people that straight from the word go.
1: Yeah. We have Unleashing Race 5, the Bjorn Baker, Rachel King combination, this Dundeel mare, third up in this prep. She's had 2 seconds. She's got the lightweight in this race. She'll be running over top of them. Geez, that Bjorn Baker barn's going good at the minute. Big weekend last weekend for Bjorn, and we'll do that. What we're going to do on the Sunday, actually, we're going to go from the milking sheds to the Bondi Junction. So down in Taranaki with old touch-up Wellington, massively so by minus 21.5 points, Naki on the point start. And then we'll head to the Bondi where the Roosters, they take on the Newcastle Knights, who finished 7th in the ladder, played well the last 3 weeks to make it through to the final. And, yeah, the Roosters will just beat them head-to-head.
2: Okay, Chucky's in the grand final to round out Millsy's multi. Yeah, Newcastle fans rejoice.
1: The those odds actually came to took over $4, like 405 or something like that. But I chat to the bosses at work, and we got that boosted to 550.
2: 550?
1: 550, can you believe it? Can you believe that? Can you believe that? Seriously, yeah. There might not be a radio station or a TAB Monday morning.
2: That there, like...
1: Can you honestly believe that?
2: Hey, I mean, all jokes aside, that's a red-hot chance, Kyle.
1: Oh, I've never been more confident, actually. I know I've said that before.
2: Yeah.
1: And that hasn't come to fruition.
2: You're a red-hot chance.
1: Unleashing should win.
0: She's into $1.95 now.
1: And the Barrett boys will get their dancing shoes on. They'll put the red bands to one side, and they'll be run a train through that Wellington side. You would think, Wellington, the last 3 weeks, they've lost by more than 24 points.
0: They are a dreadful football side. And Taranaki, they, as we spoke about briefly yesterday, I think it was, they actually, you know, they're on the cusp of being pushed out of the eight if they don't win.
1: Yeah,
0: so it's a very important game for them.
1: Yeah, they'll smack them. And the Wellington boys, they're already in Mad Monday mode.
2: Big time.
1: Yeah.
2: They had Mad Monday.
1: I've been there for 10 weeks. What about Auckland last night? Your boys, Lashes, the Otago lads, they got one over Auckland. So Auckland, over the last three seasons, have played 30 games of footy.
2: Yep.

0: They've won 8.
1: Mm. Yep, we just had a text in about that, actually.
0: Oh, really?
1: Which you did
0: I don't
1: not
0: have a text
1: see.
0: Machine.
1: No, you did not see. It's from Matt, who says, boys, your thoughts, Auckland NPC. He's got this slightly wrong. 30 wins, he says, from 38 games. 30 losses from 38 games across 3 years. A valuable part of the sporting rugby landscape has sunk lower than ever thought imaginable. At what stage does NZR put in a full-time employee to find out what's going on with the rabble? It's an embarrassment and does not help the AB's future with that large pathway being amateurish. Which is, I mean, it is beyond believable, really, that they can only win 8 games in 3 seasons. A massive province like that, the rich history that they have, the large player pool that they are able to choose from, and that's how they've gone. Not just this season, like 3 straight seasons. It's appalling.
0: Yeah. So I speak to one of the players from the 80s and early 90s, mainly the 80s, an Auckland great. Just gutted. Like, genuinely just gutted.
1: Doesn't surprise me.
0: Just hurt with what has been put out there. And I don't know what... Look, they do have a lot of players depart the ship. Auckland don't have a training-based team. I've been over this lots of times. It's really messy, the stadium situation here in Auckland with Eden Park. But in saying that, it's like the Indian cricket team, but it's population-based. Indian cricket team could field 4 teams. The fourth team will be competitive. Yep. So Auckland, even though they do lose players to other parts of the country, it's just, it's just 8 games in the last 3 seasons.
1: So that tells me that the problems are deeper than just what's on the park, like far deeper.
0: Well, I think there's no connection. So I could sort of... This could be a really weak excuse, okay? So the Otago cricket team, for example, it's a really close community, the Otago cricket team. The Auckland cricket team, which I played for a long period of time, Auckland's so geographically just spread. Outside of training and game, there's no connection with your teammates. I think the rugby team's very much like that because you're all spread out all over the joint. There's no... With those smaller...

0: I think that's a big part of it. Probably a weak excuse, but I think that's potentially a part.
1: And it's definitely deeper than that. You know, you look at some of the arguably best players that they've had on their books and in the Blues squad in recent times that actually actively wanted to leave. You think of Zane Sullivan, you think of Marcel Renata, you think of Dalton Papali'i and Hoskins Satutu, Ghana Counties, etc., like actively wanting to get out of the joint because they were sick to death of the goings-on behind the scenes. So there's clearly real deep issues at play there for the Blue and Whites, and it needs to be rectified and quickly, because if it doesn't, it's very tough to turn around, Kyle, when you are showcasing this as your shop window and trying to go and sell the dream to the next generation and compete not only with, you know, other very good organisations in the rugby union world, but also in the league world too. How do you actually compete?
2: And Auckland FC now?
1: Well,
2: in this part, in this city.
1: I mean from a recruitment point of view.
2: Yeah.
1: In terms of players coming out of school and what have you. How can you go and sell that dream when what you're selling is genuine cents on the dollar compared to other organisations?
0: Yeah.
2: But even with kids at school, if they see what's going on, they might go, oh, well, I actually want to play football because they're winning. But kids sometimes think like that. They go, oh, they're winning, I want to be a part of that. I'll go and play football instead of playing the sport that this team is rubbish at.
1: It's a real conundrum for them. I don't know the in-depths of the club rugby scene up here well enough. I've only been here a short period of time. But from what I have been, when I have been on the sideline, up on the hill, or at College Rifles, or wherever we go, Kyle, you do hear from people that know it far more than me.

who's not connected to the province, not connected to the people that are already in these jobs, and be like, well, who's performing and who's not, shape up or shape out almost. Because there's absolutely no way a city of 1.5 million people, a proud province like Auckland, everyone says when Auckland rugby's strong, when Blues rugby's strong, New Zealand rugby's going great, should be 8 wins from 38 games.

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0: That Artie Saavia is heading to the Blues for a season next year. Started by asking him how good it is to have Artie Saavia at the side.
1: Yeah, it's great to have him in the Blues set up. Not just the player, obviously the person that Artie is. So, yeah, no, it's for a long time, and know the obvious value he'll provide on the field for the Blues. But you know what he'll provide and off the field, and the help he'll give all our staff and our players along the way to be as good as they can be will be one of the big strengths of having Ards in our environment.
2: Hey, Alfie, you've put together a pretty imposing loose forward attack. You think of Rampling, Torian Barnes, Anton Signer when he gets back on the park, and now you've added Artie. Any more pieces to fill in that combination? Is that enough?
1: We're going to have to. There's a couple of boys, there's All Blacks in there, hopefully, and there's guys that are going to need a bit of rotation with the draw of Super Footy these days with 9 or 10 games in a row. So, Shea Clark's in there as well, and Cam Christie, who's returning from injury, and Jed Melvin, who's ripping it up for North Harbour. So, we've got a good group, a real good group of Lucy's there that, as I say, with the way Super's set up now, they'll all get good game time and all bounce off each other. And as I said, Ard's putting his arm around a few of those boys and taking them with him will be awesome for this year and going forward.
2: Hey, that word rotation, how does the

0: the All Blacks and come back and sort of maybe miss one or two, but that'd be worst case scenario. So we're expecting in and around the start of the competition, which might be a blessing in disguise for the end of the competition.
1: Jace Lash is here, mate. I'm just interested to get your thoughts. Obviously, you know, you're the incoming coach there, new to town, and whilst it's important to win off the field, on the field, it's also important to win off it. And, you know, you're in a city with Auckland FC and the Warriors, etc. We saw what Artie did with Moana. Is that a big, I guess, goal of yours, to not only win footy matches but reconnect with the Blues fans? Because it seems to have gone by the wayside a little bit in the last couple of years, potentially.
0: Yeah, I'm not sure about the last couple of years, but it's always wherever sort of I've been involved since I've matured up a bit in the last year or two. It's a good awareness around, mate, everything's so much more fun if you're, I suppose, you know, have the people of your region and behind you. And I think, you know, one part of that is trying to play a good style of rugby, which is good fun to watch, which is wherever I go is important for me. But it's great for our players to have awareness of the importance of that sort of thing for the club, and Ards has that. A lot of our boys have that awareness and want to represent their people. So yeah, mate, that's been one of the major focuses of sort of relationships around Auckland in the last couple of months for me. I feel like the rugby

0: else is doing.
1: Yeah, because I see the All Black coaches. We look at recent times, the tour to South Africa, and look, the Springboks, awesome forward pack, awesome set piece. But how do the All Black coaches actually get the appropriate amount of time to do the work at the training ground to sort of correct the wrongs, perhaps, of the previous game or the previous games? Because you just don't have time. I assume you only have one contact session a week on an All Black tour. Like, is that part of being in that All Black coaching environment as a coach frustrating?
0: I think yeah, it probably is. But I think I used to read something around Renz about we're getting better and better, and I feel like the reality of an All Black season is sometimes you do have to accept that you can only put these little parts into your game, but you know that once you've got that sorted, you can move on. And I feel like the ABs coming into the bled here now will have a lot of frameworks in place, and they can keep building. So yeah, you're 100% right, but it's sort of, you just have to build as the season goes on rather than have all that time to have a bit of a play. And obviously it's a bit tougher to have a play as the All Blacks. If you lose a couple of tests having a bit of a play and trying to get things together, you're under the pump a bit quicker.
2: Jase, I'm interested to get your thoughts on 145 test veteran Beauden Barrett. I mean, some sections of the public in recent times have been quite happy to put the boot into him. Do you think that criticism's been a little bit unfair? You know him very well, and no doubt you'd be pretty keen to get your hands on him and get him back to, I guess, that style of footy we know and love him for.
0: Yeah, I'm, in a way, I'm pretty keen to get my hands on him, but I'm also pretty keen to get my hands off him. And by what I mean by that is, I just want Bodie to get out and have some fun and do what he does. So that's a bit of a focus, and I know Bodie well, and he's a champion, as you guys know, and when he's got a smile on his face, really clear and how he wants to play and can sort of back his instinct, that's where I want Bodie to be, and who knows what can happen. Yeah, people have given him a bit of stick along the way, but mate, he's in a mindset now where he's gonna come back to the Blues when he does, and he'll help to run our game, but mate, I just want him to have fun and back himself.
2: Yeah.
1: Alfie, what's it like being an Aucklander?
0: Yes, cool, mate. I'm straight into it. no, I've actually been really pleasantly. I heard how hard the traffic was and all those sorts of things, but mate, it's gold. I 5 minutes to work and I've got my coffee spot down the road where I walk down to, and possibly a little local where I can have one beer on once a month, and I'm happy as Larry.
3: Golden. Well, hopefully there's a few more beers for you along the way celebrating some good footy. Mate, we very much appreciate you chatting to us again. Best of luck with it going forward. Good man.
0: Great. Thanks, team.
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0: teams became 8 finalists. Over 3 weeks, they overcame adversity and underdog status until only 2 teams remained. The Newcastle Knights take on the Sydney Roosters in an unmissable showdown at a core stadium. Don't miss this. 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
2: We had the All Blacks team named yesterday ahead of the Bledisloe Cup, and we are now joined by former All Black and Jeff Wilson. G'day, Jeff. Thank you for joining us.
3: Hey, no problems at all. How's everyone going?
2: Great, thank you. I want to ask you first, I can hear you're in the, sounds like a bit of basketball going on there. Where are you around the country at the moment?
3: I'm at Palmerston North, secondary schools national, so I've got a couple of sons playing for Westlake Boys, and I was literally, I've just jumped off the score bench, I'm doing the shot clock, so I had, I won't lie to you, I literally forgot I had an interview and went, oh dear, I could hear my phone in my back pocket. I was like, I've got to quickly find someone to sub in for me. So I'm busy at the moment, but I'm always happy to talk All Blacks.
2: Oh, I love it. Well, obviously when the team came out yesterday, Jeff, and you looked at the 34 names, what was the first thing that jumped out to you?
3: Oh, look, he's picked on form, but he's also picked on guys that he knows and trusts and people he really wants to have a look at. And I think there's been a number of players who have worked hard in the,

0: you know, there's some guys who have had opportunities this year who have picked up some niggles, and now it's just a matter of what 23 we see into this first test match, but certainly excited about what's to come.
1: Sam Darry, I feel like he's been in good form all year, Goldie. Is he a little bit hard done by?
0: No, I just think the other guys have probably done a little bit more. I think you can't argue the role Tupou Vaiai plays in this group. Josh Lord, I think you can see he's really, really grown in the last 6 months as a rugby player, what he's got through in the Chiefs and the work he's done in the All Blacks. Look, this is where Scott Barrett comes in, and that's where, unfortunately, for Sam Darry, he's the guy that's missed out as a result of that. I don't think it's anything to do with Sam. It's more about what's become available and the way the All Blacks are trying to play. Scott Barrett certainly fixed that mix.
1: What we've seen in the back line throughout the course of the years is consistent team selection in that back line. Maybe a little bit around the wings, we're searching a touch. The forward pack, we've seen a lot of rotation around, I guess, you know, a bit of it through to injury. Is that something perhaps moving forward we need to see some more consistency in selection around that forward pack?
0: Yeah, I think Dave Rennie said it himself when he was talked to about this group. He said now he's going to put the best team out there, and they're going to try and really get some continuity in their game. Look, that was a brutal 4 weeks against the Springboks. It took its toll. There's some guys who got really banged up but put themselves out there. There are other players who stood up and met the challenge. And so now I think he's got a really good handle now after 3 months with this group of players, with these guys, and spending a lot of time with them. He knows the type of player he wants and where they need to be, and they've just got to get better at what they did well, plus use what they've learnt against a really strong Springbok side.
1: All right, Goddy, I forgot. I haven't spoken to you since you've returned from the Republic. What was it like for you being on the ground over there? Because I watched the game with South Africans, and now I found that painful. You were with a whole lot of South Africans over there. What was that like, not just so much during game time, but also like during the week?
0: Oh, look, no, they were awesome. Look, they loved the rivalry series. They loved everything about it. There was no doubt that Baltimore was a certainly a different environment. You know, that was a different sell. The three test matches in South Africa were very much like 96. Up into game time, up to the kickoff, everyone was all friends and happy to help out. And there was that huge respect for 80 minutes. The teams went to war, and that's what you expect out of this. And, you know, they got them behind their team. They're obviously really proud of what they're doing as a Springbok nation right now and the way that they're playing when they've got their top team out there. And credit to them. So, look, it was awesome. Like, the series was everything I could have hoped for.
1: Hey, throughout the 90s, early 2000s, 2015, our wingers and aerial defence were better, like they were the best, without question. No doubt it's an area of the game where we are deficient.

0: and in the captaincy, Goldie. What do you make of that call?
1: Oh, no, I totally concur with this. You know, you need experience out there. He actually played really, really well in, against South Africa. I mean, there's a lot of people who are looking for what Asafa Amua and Samisoni Tokoako bring. But what Cody brings is a real consistency of performance and understands the battle. His leadership, his composure, you know, when times got tough, I mean, a lot of games were very much in the balance or could have gone either way. He was part of the leadership group out there, I think, that was driving, you know, this All Black team to stay in the fight and give themselves a chance to win. So I like the balance you get with Cody Taylor and Asafa Amua or Samisoni coming off the bench.
0: Let's talk about Australia. They put 42 points on South Africa at the weekend. What impressed you most about what you saw, and what do the All Blacks need to do to combat that?
1: Look, they've changed a little bit of their game. This was probably one of the stronger Wallaby sides that they've put together. There were still areas of concern for them, but I think they'll look at some areas they got some purchase in, particularly the high ball. You know, their attack did look good. They've got a couple of issues in terms of their midfield, one injury and one, I'm not sure, I haven't heard around possible suspension. I don't know that that's been confirmed yet, a tip tackle or a dangerous carry for one of them. And that would concern them because they looked great in the midfield. I'm not sure they've got players in behind that. But for them, that's just about a confidence builder, right? That's just about them going into a test match against the All Blacks, having just beaten the number one team in the world.

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0: 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The Roosters against the Knights. 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
7: Yes, indeed. Cooper Johns, of course, played a number of games first grade across the NRL and obviously his dad, a legend when it comes to the Newcastle Knights as well. Cooper, thank you very much for giving up your time. I'm keen to hear how it's been inside Johns' clan this week and what the emotion's been like throughout the last few days.
8: Thanks for having me, boys. As you can imagine, you saw Joey on the nine coverage last week crying in the commentary box, not being able to speak, and then we saw Dad crying on his show directly after. There's been a lot more tears through the week, and it just seems that the excitement

0: It's just going to be like one-on-one efforts that are going to actually win in this game. Blokes like Matt Croker, Cody Hotwood through the middle, who's emerged as a really good front rower this year, they're just going to have to each try to win their one-on-one battles with the opposition number.
1: I agree with you. Emotion's their 14th man out there on the park, and it's worked so well for them in the last 3 weeks. But emotion can also be an enemy as well. And that's where I see the first 15 to 20 minutes will really set the tone of how this match is going to play out, because they could spend too many bickies from the Newcastle Knights perspective in that opening 20 with emotion.
0: Well, it has a little bit been like this week, where you go, you know, there's two teams that are actually playing in this grand final. Like, you almost forget that the Roosters are even in it, because everything's been Newcastle. You know, Newcastle, what a story, Spoon to grand final. But we actually had, we've got a podcast coming out tomorrow on our podcast with, we've got Joey and Dad on, just to sort of preview the grand final. But it's also just speaking about what the community means to Newcastle. Like, what when the town is going good, it is strictly on the back of the Knights going good. And that doesn't mean they have to be winning premierships, but the team showing, you know, effort, doing this sort of thing. So I have no doubt that, that episode was pretty special to be in the room and film it with them, but it just showed an insight into, yes, like you mean, the emotion can go one of two ways, where you get out there and the week's been such a big build-up that you get to the game and you're actually drained a little bit, like you are a little bit drained from the hype. But I think just how much the community has rallied around this Newcastle Knights team, I think those boys have got every reason to go out there and just give it everything, whatever they've got left in the tank, give it out on that field.
2: They certainly do. And just can you kind of explain for us, Cooper, around, like, Newcastle? We've been talking on the show this week about, you know, we've never really

0: want to make a dollar on the game. Outside of Sam Walker and Kalen Ponga, perhaps who are the couple of players for either side to win is going to be in contention for that Clive Churchill medal?
1: Well, another bloke born in Cessnock, Fletcher Sharp, he's hard to go past. Like, when you talk about all the eyes being on, Sandon Smith, who played great, and Kalen Ponga the week before, Fletcher Sharp's the kind of instinctual player who can go into a

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2: Night and Day has done the maths, and they've worked out there are over 60 ways Kiwis enjoy a pie, like the smoko pie, the late night pie, the car pie, that one's good, and of course the second breakfast pie. 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
6: A man who's been found guilty of being a genuine good bastard, and that is Ryan Fox, and he joins us on the line. Foxy, good morning.
10: Foxy!
11: Morning, boys.
6: Hey, have you got your feet up? Because, boy, you deserve it.
10: Yep. I have. I had a golf day yesterday, which I can safely tell you after Sunday night wasn't a whole lot of fun. And yeah, I've got a couple of weeks off now before heading to India. So definitely going to take 10 days, well, probably a week off from the golf clubs, which yeah, I feel like I need at the moment.
6: Before we get to your own experiences of President's Cup to kind of finish this particular big block in your year, Foxy, we had young Cooper Moore on the show with us yesterday. Boy, he had the week of his life, didn't he?
10: Yeah, it was my first time actually meeting him. You know, seen his results over the last little while, and he's a heck of a young player. And yeah, it was nice to meet him, and great that he had a good week, and you know, got to walk inside the ropes with us in the practice round. And I think they got to watch the first 2 days from what I could see. There was a whole lot of people out there, so it was kind of hard to tell what was going on half the time. But he's got a very bright future in the game, I think. And I'm sure it was a great experience for him. I certainly would have liked something like that when I was coming up.
6: For sure.
8: He didn't enjoy the thrashing from Miles Russell, but that's okay. He'll be better for it. 8 birdies, I think the young fella scored for the Americans. So obviously a gun little golfer. Yeah, gun little golfer. Hey, Foxy, just talk to us about your experience, mate. Look, I know you've been

0: waiting patiently for this opportunity to represent the internationals at President's Cup. Was it more than you thought it would be?
1: Yeah, I mean, it was incredible, right? Like, I think it was my biggest goal of the year to be a part of it. And, you know, to get there was great. And then the team environment was better than I could have ever expected. I mean, you know, obviously I grew up playing team sports and they were all, you know, being a part of a team was always massive for our family. So to do that and, you know, the internationals, you know, really got together this year. A few of the guys said it was the best environment they'd been in as part of the team. And, yeah, look, we had great captains. Jeff Ogilvie was brilliant. You know, Trevor Immelman's there. Camilo Vijagas has been there for the last little while. Those two are kind of stalwarts of the international team. And had Taylor Pendrith, who's, you know, one of our peers who's played on the team a couple of times lately. And then Timmy Clark, which other than talking about rugby, he was brilliant. enjoyed rubbing, being a South African. He enjoyed winding me up about rugby a little bit. But it was, yeah, look, they were great. And yeah, just the whole experience was brilliant. Our, you know, our wives got looked after amazingly well. They, you know, they were included as part of the team. And look, it was a great experience. Obviously the first 3 days, we couldn't have probably wished for any better, especially Friday. And then, you know, Sunday didn't quite work out how we wanted to, but, you know, even with an hour left, it was, you know, we still had a good chance. You know, there was a couple of really tight matches that went their way, and if that had gone the other way, we'd be, I probably would have had a worse hangover on Monday than I did.
2: Foxy, I mean, you had to play the anchor match too, which is just a sign of where you're at as a golfer and the esteem in which you're held now. Did you feel that extra bit of pressure knowing that you last away?
1: Not necessarily. It's kind of a weird environment out there because everyone went, all the crowd went early. So we were actually pretty quiet early on.
2: Yeah.
1: And there wasn't much going on out on the golf course. And I kind of let Xander off the hook a couple of times early. I had a couple of three putts the first six holes, and the one to halve a hole and one to lose a hole. And, you know, I gave him a little bit of a lead. And

0: And that's, it was always going to be a hard ask. I know his record in singles is pretty damn good across team events. So I was honoured to get that spot. And, you know, Jeff had said, and a couple of the captains have said, there's a reason you're going back there. And, you know, I didn't do my job well enough. But, you know, we, as I said, we still had a really good chance there with like an hour to go. You know, a couple of those really tight matches. You know, the Americans were incredibly clutch down the stretch, and unfortunately, yeah, it didn't go our way. But I think we scared him a little bit. I did talk to Brant Snedeker afterwards, and he said we gave him a lot of sleepless nights last week. And look, it's, I think it all bodes well for Australia in a couple of years, and hopefully we can have a much of the same people go down. You know, as I said, the team environment was amazing. We all sort of got together, and you know, there's a couple of guys that really, you know, stood up in there in the team room, and you know, hopefully, you know, we can get the same or close enough to the same 12 guys down there in Melbourne in a couple of years, and you know, actually get over the line this time.
1: Foxy, no doubt you're used to taking these players on, but then you've, in this format, you've got the foursomes, which is basically alternate shot. You did really well. The internationals did really well in that part of this President's Cup. What is it about the foursomes that makes it really hard? I've had a crack at it once. It's hard to hold your rhythm and get some flow into it, but you guys handled it really well. What was it about that part of the game that worked for you?
0: Honestly, I don't really know, because I've pretty much never played foursomes. We don't play any foursomes as amateurs. I think I played a couple of World Cups of golf where there was foursomes in it, and I've always kind of thought it was a really hard format to play. Like, it's very dependent on how the golf course sets up, how the holes play, because you can, I mean, like, I was off the odd numbers, and I had a few drives early, and then all of a sudden, I hit a driver on the fifth, and I don't hit another drive till the 11th. And I ended up with three of the par threes, so I ended up hitting quite a lot of long irons. And then, you know, playing with Min, we get to the 15th hole, and he looks at me and he goes, "This is like the only wedge shot I've hit all day." and I felt the same with the putter a couple of times. It's like, you know, he ended up hitting quite a lot of putts, and I almost didn't putt for like five holes. You know, especially with a gimme format, you don't have to hold the 3 footers or the 2.5 footers coming back. Generally, you know, most of the time they're good, and yeah, it's just it's so different for us. Getting into a rhythm is hard, but I think, I don't know why, we did really well with it. I think we had really good pairings, and you know, the stats guys, you know, did a really good job sort of matching guys up together, and then also telling us, you know, what holes we're going to tee off. Like, I was told 2 weeks in advance that I was playing foursomes with Min, and I was going to be on the odd numbers, and we'd done it in practice as well. We'd had, you know, competitive matches against our teammates in practice, and it had all worked pretty well. And you know, Jeff came up to us afterwards and said, you know, statistically, that you and Min were one of the best pairs we've ever had in foursomes, which was pretty nice to hear. And you know, we had a couple of pretty tough matches, you know, especially that first one on Friday. You know, Wyndham and Colin played exceptionally well, and you know, we were 6 under in foursomes, which is a lot better than I played by myself all week. And you know, I was really happy. I held a couple of important putts down the stretch there to sort of swing the match in our favour. So yeah, look, it will all work. I can't work out why the Americans haven't figured it out, though. Obviously, have struggled in that format in both Ryder Cups and President's Cups, but it is so different than normal. But it, you know, it's kind of fun to be able to do it, and it's kind of fun to do it in a match play format when you stuff up a hole and you only lose a hole, because if you're doing it in stroke play and you can make a triple or worse, it's a little bit intimidating at times.
2: Oh, for sure. Look, it was great to see you out there, Foxy, and have a nice rest for a couple of weeks before India. Thanks so much for taking our call, as you always do, buddy. We really appreciate your time and everything you're doing out there on course. So take it easy on yourself, enjoy some family time, and we'll catch up again soon, mate.
1: Cheers, Foxy.
0: Thanks, boys. Thanks for having me.
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12: For the All Blacks, the return of Scott Barrett, one in particular to talk about, as well as the naming of captain in the absence of Artie Savia, of one Cody Taylor as well, to take a look through this 34-man squad to go out there and defend the Bledisloe. It's a privilege to have on the line selector Sir Graham Henry. Appreciate your time this morning, Sir Graham, and many selection headaches taking it down from such a massive squad in Africa down to this one.
13: There's always challenges. It's a difficult job to do that, because you feel for the guys who don't get selected, and so there's a lot of discussion about what is the right squad. No, it's a pretty serious business when you're tricking the All Blacks.
14: Sid, is he here? Appreciate you coming on, me old coach. Hope you're well. How's the last couple of weeks been for you? Been able to decompress after a big old tour, me old mate?
13: Oh, it's been very relaxing back in the Waiheke Island, is he? Hey? All good. Paradise.
14: Paradise.
13: Everybody wants to live here, but no, but you need a special passport. I don't think you'll get in.
14: You need an extra special credit card too, Ted, over there. Very expensive place. I wouldn't know. I'm not you. But, hey, Ted, obviously a massive tour, and you probably got to figure out a few things, not about only about the culture and the team, but certain players being able to deal with some of the pressure that South Africa poses for you. Before we get on to a couple of these players that have been selected, what was the biggest lesson or takeaway from that humongous tour over in South Africa?
13: Well, you know, obviously we've got to improve, the game we're playing. But, I think it reflects the level below, the super rugby level below, and whether that's strong enough to produce top rugby players at test match level. So you're learning the game, really. Learning to play a team like South Africa who are very good at scrum and very good at driving line out, etc. You're learning how to play that at test match level rather than at super rugby level, at the level below. Because we don't play the South African teams at that level anymore, so it's a challenge in that regard. But that's the reality. That's the way it is. So you just got to do your best with it.
14: Yeah, definitely. We had that conversation a while back, just in regards to NPC Super Rugby. It's great for an entertainment point of view, but the challenges that South Africa pose are just totally different to what we experience here, Ted. But let's talk about some of these selections, in particular, Shannon Frizzell, Scott Barrett, the reasons why.

0: particularly Scotty. They're very good international rugby players. They've proven that in the past. They'd probably want to play a bit more rugby, but the reality is we haven't got that time. So, no, Shannon's playing well for Tasman.
1: Yep.
0: He's getting better every game. He probably needs more rugby under his belt, but that's the situation. Scott, well, you know, he's proven, isn't he? He's played a lot of international rugby. He's a world-class player. He just needs to play more rugby. And so he's got the opportunity. And he'll add to, those two guys will add to the squad.
2: Ted, when you're looking at the squad, there's some depth, there's some opportunity, there's some enthusiasm, no doubt. But what positions were probably the most talked about around the selection table for you and the fellow selectors?
0: Oh, not any particular position. There's always a challenging job to pick the All Black team, and that's the way it should be. So there's some very good players that missed out, and you feel for them. But no, I don't think there's any particular position that caused more headaches than others. Like losing Reuben Love is a disappointment. He's got a big operation ahead, I would imagine, and he probably won't play for the rest of the year. And there's a number of players in that regard. But I think people get opportunity, and it builds depth. There was competition for places, which is a positive.
3: You mentioned Reuben Love's injury. That is a real blow. Josh Jacomb went away on his first tour. I've been lucky enough to speak to him and get his thoughts on that experience. What did you see from him there in his first few touches as an All Black?
0: I think he's got the ability to handle the pressure. I think he's got a good knowledge of the game, communicates well, and he had a very positive tour, and he's come back and played for Karanaki, and he played Hawke's Bay in the weekend. I thought he was pretty outstanding, really. So he's a young guy making his way, and he's making good progress.
2: Ted, just one area that I've had a wee bit of a conversation in the past is the high ball, and I know you've gone and worked on a bit of innovation there. Is that a bit of a talking point or an area of improvement for you and the group? Is that something you will look to focus on going up against Australia, knowing that they've got probably the best athlete on the planet at the moment in Joseph Sualee, and we've seen what he was able to do against South Africa on the weekend?
0: Oh, yeah, well, you know, it's obviously a concern. And the guys are working at it. And it's getting better. We'd like it to be perfect. It's not perfect, but they're working at it. And they've got a strategy to try and do their best with it. And we spend a lot of time with the high ball, believe it or not. Again, I think it's a reflection of the level below. You know, that we don't play that way as much as opposition teams do.
1: Yeah.
0: So we don't get that opportunity to perfect that at the level below, so we have to perfect it at this level. So, yeah, obviously we're working at it. Obviously it's a concern. Hopefully it'll get better. The more you work at it, the better you'll get, I assume. So, it's an issue.
3: Talking to Sir Graham Henry, the captaincy decision for Cody Taylor, was it an easy one, Ted?
0: Oh, no, well, Cody was captain on the tour to South Africa before Artie got there. And so he's got that, he's working through that, like he's been the captain for a while. So that was an obvious decision. Scotty Barrett was obviously captain of the All Blacks prior, but he's coming back in. He needs to spend a bit of time just getting himself right, I would imagine. So that was a fairly easy decision.
2: Ted, just quickly let you go, my friend. How many team talks on tour did you give? I've seen one coming through the socials. I thought it was outstanding from you, me old mate. So you still got that wit in you?
0: Oh, okay. Is he?
2: White
0: hot. I don't get that opportunity, mate, but if you can arrange that, that'll be fine. That'll be good.
2: I seen you in the middle of that huddle, and I absolutely loved it. Oh. So long may that continue.

0: And you, my friend, appreciate you.
1: Hey, just quickly, this weekend, in a couple of weeks, you're taking on Australia, but just going back to the weekend, Australia got the job done over South Africa. So a bit of a challenge coming up, October 10 at Eden Park. What did you see from Australia over there in Aussie in Perth?
2: Well, they played bloody well. You know, they played. Mm. They got a very good side, the Australians. Mm. They've got a lot of players who played a lot of test match rugby together. So they'll be confident. They're playing well. I thought they played intelligently against the Springboks. You know, they kick well. They put the ball in space. They're competitive up front, scrum and line out. They're going to be a major challenge, no doubt about that. Mm.
3: So, Graham, those who love rugby in this country, people who love rugby in this country had a lot of talks in recent times about what to do about rugby here, Graham. There's a lot of different views, a lot of different points. It does show that there's still a lot of passion for the game. What have you made of the conversations about where New Zealand rugby needs to go?
2: Well, I think, you know, the Super Rugby franchises and the provincial unions have got to come to some conclusions that help everybody in the game, not just their particular franchise or their particular province. And I think a combination of both, you know, the Super Rugby and NPC would be important, because I think we need more contracts, more kids playing the game at that level. And we've got five professional teams, basically. You look at France, for example, they've got 14 professional teams in their top competition. So we just need more kids playing the game at that top level. Perhaps our more senior players playing overseas. And we need to put a huge amount of work into the development of the game at club level and schools and good coaching and good competitions. So I would have an extended super provincial competition at the start, professional, and then put a lot of emphasis on the club. You know, those players go back to their clubs and have a national club competition. They have a national club champion. So there's a lot more emphasis on the grassroots, the community game, make that a much more attractive and much more interesting, so that the clubs can thrive and be good for the game. That's how I look at it. But I think we need to work together for the betterment of the game. Otherwise, we are going to struggle going forward, big time. So we just got to do what's right for the game in this country, and make sure that we get our heads together and not be selfish. Make sure it's the best thing for the game, not for our particular province or our particular franchise.
3: Yeah, more thoughts needed like that. So, Graham, people who care deep about the game, and no one more so than you as well. Always appreciate your time on Sport Nation. Thanks for chatting with us, and looking forward to the Bledisloe in a big way.
1: Thanks, Coach.
2: All the best. Thanks, guys.
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0: Which made, and I hope you don't mind me reading that out, but I'm sure so many people will have their own reflections of Phil Gifford today, especially those of us who work in the business. Phil was one of those rarities, I think, in any industry where, and especially in competitive industries, and journalism is a competitive industry, broadcasting is a competitive industry, it's very easy to lose your way and to put up a blockade for anyone who's fresh and new and trying to do things and coming through the ranks. Phil Gifford never did that. He was incredibly supportive. He was genuinely passionate about sports people, about storytelling. And he was a very, very kind and beautiful soul. And he shall be missed. I think the imprint that he has made on the sports landscape in this country, it would be hard to quantify and certainly impossible to copy. What he's been able to do in his range of guises and his range of talents is simply remarkable. What a life well lived that was, Phil Gifford passing away this week. Joining us on the line, very much alive and very much looking forward to a new challenge, is the one and only Brad Moore. Brad, good morning.
1: Braddles!
2: You're right, lads. Bulla vanaka.
0: No, bulla.
2: How you doing, fellas?
0: Mate, doing great.
2: Great being on, but look, I just... quickly, you obviously with that lead in there and just learning of the passing of Phil Gifford, Loosehead Len. Goodness me, rest in peace. What a great man.
0: Yeah, wasn't he?
2: For sport and people, and it's very sad for him and obviously for him and for his family. But he had a huge impact down here sports wise, also with his radio show with Simon Barnett.
0: That's right.
2: Oh, gosh, yeah, that's very sad, but great impact that he's had on many people.
0: Yeah, sorry, Brad, it rocked me this morning as well. I treasured my time with Phil whenever that was, and it wasn't regular, but certainly when you had time with Phil, you remembered it, that is for sure. Mate, let's talk about you on a really positive note. Well, congratulations. We haven't had a chance to talk since your appointment back in July. Where are you at? How excited are you? And tell us about how the opportunity came about to coach the Drua, Brad.
2: Oh, thanks very much. Yeah, it's magic. Sorry I didn't get back in touch with you.
0: It's been a bit going on for you, pal.
2: there's been a bit. It's been a wonderful time, actually, with all things, including the Drua. It's an awesome opportunity. We're very, very excited as a family and myself in terms of the role and the people. So it's... huge. Just took a phone call from Brent Impey back in late June, and we're chatting away and said, well, Brent, it's lovely to chat. You've obviously got something on your mind. And in his way, he then straight to the point and said, well, actually you do, you've got a job for you. And talked away about that, and said, well, gosh, this is out of the blue, mate. Really appreciate coming towards me, talk to me more about it. And he went and spoke away for about 7 or 8 minutes then about the relationships, the connections, the people of the team, the club and the country. And that sort of leadership that's required. And it was just like, oh my God, I've spent my career trying to tell people how important this stuff is, and now someone's telling me about it. This is awesome. So from there it grew and turns into moving over there on Monday.
0: Amazing.
3: How good, Brad. Well, so happy for you, brother. And you know, you got to keep growing and developing, and no doubt you're going to get over there and develop these Fijian and these exciting players over there in the Pacific. You love coaching the odd one here in New Zealand and getting the best out of them. How do you coach a team full of Fijian flair?
2: Oh, just magic, isn't it? Gives me goosebumps now thinking about it. It's like, look, at risk of sort of the old cliches and records going over and over, I think first of all just be myself, and then have the great people around me. Like we've formed an awesome performance and coaching team that has. A great mix of huge experience and the likes of Mike Catt, Dr. Dale Thomas. We're doing things differently. We're going to have a full-time clinical psych and mental skills expert in Dale Thomas from Wales.

0: Wales on board, and our Fijian Orlando Saakai is coaching the defence, and nice. And also, you know, it's very, very important and absolutely the right thing that we are growing and developing and having Fijians coaching Fijians. Mm. So Ifirimi Wawaka and Kempesi Mafu will be looking after the forwards and doing a great job there. So back to your question of how to do it. We do it together. We understand that we are the visitors in their culture and their environment, and we get alongside them, connect, get some music going, family, faith and footy, and look, if we've got a happy, healthy, fit group, they will run, they will play, and they will excite and play with joy in their hearts.
1: Reg, you're going into, I guess, an environment where there are a lot of off-field issues at play. There are always tensions in various jurisdictions around the game and between the Drua and the Fijian National Union, and there will be politics at play as well. Is your mission purely just to head down, put the blinkers on and say, let's do what's best for the Drua, or are you interested in making sure that those relationships continue to develop, grow and flourish between the Drua and all the other components of Fijian rugby?
0: Oh, Sumo, what a magnificent question. I love that. It's got to be bigger than the club wherever you are, bigger than the club. Like with the game, we need visionary leadership in our game, looking forward, telling us where we're headed, not people looking in the rear vision, telling us what's wrong with everything, complaining about comms and games and all these sorts of things. Let's look forward, channel a bit of Peter Volandis and start to inspire and be visionary with our leadership. So in that respect, back to our side of things, absolutely be integrated, collaborative, like so with the Fiji Rugby Union. You know, we stand on each other's shoulders. We're in the absolutely same market. We want to produce players that are outstanding for the Flying Fijians, players and staff, and we want the Flying Fijians doing well and being a bloody good team to be in for our guys, and then that helps us all keep them on island, keep them in the Drua, keep them playing for the Flying Fijians, and then growing our game and our people and inspiring through that way.
1: Yeah, for sure.
0: Kempo and Ifirimi are two examples of that for sure. You know, Twiff's coaching, Ifirimi is coaching the Flying Fijian forwards. Kempesi Mafu coaches the Flying Fijian under 20 forwards.
1: Yep.
0: We need those links at a rugby level, at a people level. And then, you know, our CEO and Jeff Miller, Chairman Brent Impey, do a great job dealing with the governance and the executive level relationships with the Flying Fijians, as does our General Manager of Rugby, Baden Stevenson.
1: Yeah, nice, so, nice. Yeah.
0: Hugely important those relationships are strong and looking forward.
1: Yeah.
2: Brettles, like these Flying Fijians, these Drua players have got to come from somewhere, and there's always some talent that pops up out of absolutely nowhere. Sidivini Sivivatus, they bring so much joy to me, these the flair that they provide. What is the pathways? What is the depth like over in Fiji? Have you got any understanding of what you're going to be working with outside of the squad?
0: Yeah, Dee, totally agree, mate. There's diamonds everywhere, and we need to be mining those. So our old great teammate and good friend Nemanja Nandolo is in charge of our development program, and so he is deep into the First 15 Schools competition, the Skipper's Cup, which is the Fijian club competition, if you like, effectively the NPC of Fiji Rugby. I've watched the game. Anna and I were over. We watched the first game in Lataka of that, passionate and free flowing, intense physical footy. So that's the footy pathway on island, and also being really clear and in touch with the Fijian players that head to schoolboys that head to New Zealand, Australia, on school scholarships and staying very, very connected with them, checking out the Aussie club comps, the MPC. You know, we've got a number of Fijians drua players playing in the MPC, and that's great because they're getting and playing at a great level, good development, and experiencing different things to then bring back to drua. But that on island pathway is alive and well, and we need to make sure we are keeping both eyes on that all the time.
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1: Belvers is Garden with us State. Right now talking football. Belvers, Manchester City. Look, that no surprise they've appealed this finding from the Independent Commission, Belvers, but where are we at and what has it

0: done in terms of all of football here? Is this the story that will continue to dominate?
1: Absolutely. I mean, it's chucked football in the bin, hasn't it? No one wins out of this. It's been, according to the Independent Commission, 9 years of systematic cheating. The figures that have been bandied around are eye-watering. The language used by the Premier League in their statement that came out, what, 4 or 5 days after the news had essentially, everyone heard that they'd been found guilty of 114 of these 115 charges, which is extraordinary in itself. The strength of the statement, you know, the sham contracts, yes, and all of that, it's really been quite something, and it's going to rumble on for an awful long time. You know, City have said they'll appeal. We know they're going to appeal. Of course they are. But then they've gone on the attack themselves, talking about a Premier League conspiracy theory. You've got Etihad Airways today threatening legal action because of reputational damage to them. They're talking about a conspiracy theory. You've got other clubs talking about suing for compensation. This is going to be a very unpleasant business for a long time to come, I'm afraid.
0: One of the more extraordinary things I've noted here, Pep Guardiola, who got seriously on the back foot during a press conference, I think in the last 48 hours, Belvis, correct me if I'm wrong. I've got a question to put to you. You've been around football for a long time. Managers of football clubs who are paid millions of dollars do not exactly operate blindly. Is Pep Guardiola culpable in this, in your opinion?
1: I think there are two sides to it, and he doesn't come out brilliant in either, because either he knew what was going on and went along with it, or he was blind to it all and believed that all of this was legal, which again, you sort of think, well, aren't you asking questions? And there were times when I think I was in a press conference after they won an FA Cup against Watford, I think. They won it 6-0, and there was the news about the Roberto Mancini contract that had come out there, where it turned out that he'd had two contracts when he was in charge of Man City. One being paid for by Man City, and then this other one, which is extraordinary, which was essentially for exactly the same amount of money, about £1.75 million a year, I think, where he only had to do 4 days coaching in Abu Dhabi. And that was clearly, and that's been named in these findings, as a way round the wage rules. And correct, there are questions over tax dodging now and all sorts of things. Mancini was asked in a press conference a couple of days ago about it, and he towed the party line initially, said City have done nothing wrong, they've been found guilty of nothing and all this sort of stuff. And as far as the two contracts goes, that's not my problem. And then with this incredible 180 turn in a split second, throws City under the bus, says, if anything, it's their problem. So, yes, it is their problem. It's a very big problem. And you wonder, you know, in that press conference I mentioned after the FA Cup final, Pep Guardiola was asked direct by a news journalist in the post-match press conference, do you have a similar contract to Roberto Mancini? So this is, you know, this is 5 or 6 years ago, I think. And he just rounded on the journalist and was going on about, you know, that's none of his business and all that sort of thing. He has never struck me as someone who has asked questions of these things. So, again, if they hadn't, if this is all shown that the findings of this independent commission are quite right, that there has been 9 years of systematic cheating, they would never have been in a position where they got the best manager in the world to come in and furnished him with all the very best players. Yeah. So, you know, I think, yeah, he definitely has some questions to answer.
2: Belvis, it's Sammy here. The concept of this being the only club in the EPL that is rorting the rules to a degree, we haven't seen a lot of other bosses of other clubs come forward and saying, that's it, throw the book at them. We need them expelled from the club, or they need to be stripped back. With this getting as much exposure as is and as much sunlight on it, do you think there's a few other, perhaps, football clubs sweating on this at the moment and thinking, I really hope they're looking in other directions?
1: Well, you say that, but then you look at the Newcastle situation. Newcastle's owners are richer than Man City's owners, but they have seemingly played within the rules. They have made it quite clear that they're frustrated by the handcuffs that the financial rules have placed on them, that they can't go out and do what Abramovich did in the early days at Chelsea, what Man City did

in, well, throughout their time under Abu Dhabi ownership, they Newcastle seemingly have said, well, we've got to try and do it another way. We haven't gone down that road. And now, and this is another thing that's particularly frustrating me, is that a lot of City fans who have only been City fans, let's face it, for the last 10 years, are now coming out on the attack themselves, trying to paint their club as poor Robin Hood against the Sheriff of Nottingham. Because this is all, what they've done is they've been railing against these unfair financial rules that were brought in by the Red Cartel or the Super Six or the Big Six or whatever you want to call them. And it's all very unfair because they wanted to protect their position. Well, this is exactly what Man City then did when Saudi Arabians took over Newcastle. They pulled up the drawbridge themselves after finding their own way around it. So

0: extraordinary systematic 9 years worth of false accounting, it seems like, and everything else that's gone with it. You know, Chelsea, they've been found to have broken many, many rules from the Abramovich era when they did similar levels of spending. But of course, when they did it, it wasn't against the rules. Mm. And that's one of the complaints that City fans have. Well, the rules have changed and you broke them. You cheated systematically 114 times at least.
1: One of the complications here is, of course, this is a Premier League independent commission, so we're not talking about a court of law here. One of the issues for Man City would obviously be if they are found to have falsified documents in such a systematic and a systemic fashion, they are open to prosecution through the courts too. That would be a huge factor for their legal team to consider, wouldn't it?
0: They are juggling a lot of plates at the moment, aren't they, the Man City legal team? Because, of course, in their video from the CEO, Ferran Soriano, recently, he basically threatened everyone. We've got to be very careful what we say and all these things, because he's going after absolutely everyone that badmouths City and accuses them of stuff that they're denying. They are going to be very, very busy. And there's already stories coming out of how Her Majesty's government here are going to be, or His Majesty's government here is going to be looking at the tax implications, because there are now lots of questions over payments that should have been made and weren't made, and you know it goes so deep on so many levels, and we've got absolutely no idea what the sanctions are going to be sporting wise, let alone outside of the sporting sphere. There's talk today of the other Premier League chairman now wondering, do we actually want to expel them, because this will damage our own finances, because TV broadcasters will want refunds from their deals if they're deprived of a Manchester derby and a Man City Arsenal game, and you know, when Man City come to our club, we get bigger television rights and ticket sales and all that sort of thing. So now that's really sad. If we're getting to that level where other chairmen and owners are saying, cheating bad, but,
1: money good. Everyone's capable of standing on the moral high ground until they realise their wallet's emptier, Belvis. That's for sure.

0: invest in the game. Are they feeling the pinch here because of this too?
1: Absolutely. This is a huge element of the big, big question around what happens next. Is damaged, and it's a brand they have spent decades building up into. They call it the best league in the world. It's certainly the most popular league in the world. It has

0: Do the other question is, you know, if the Premier League decides, well, we don't want cheats in our league, we're going to expel you, we're going to relegate you down to the Football League. Well, why does the Football League have to say, yeah, we'll welcome a cheat? Yes. That doesn't seem fair.
1: Exactly.
0: So then what do you do? How do you do it? Is there points deductions for years to come? Who knows?
1: Yeah, it's a right royal mess, that is for sure. Belvis, got to go, run out of time, but always a pleasure talking to you. Try to enjoy the next few weeks. I'm sure this story will keep you well occupied, as will the rest of the league when action resumes again. Paul Belverstone, our UK correspondent. Thanks a bunch, Belvis. Have a great night, mate.
0: Have a good weekend, everyone.
1: See ya.

NRL Grand Final is set and history has already been made. The Newcastle Knights produced a stunning win over the Penrith Panthers last weekend to book their place in the decider, where they'll face the Sydney Roosters. 7 months of rugby league and it all comes down to this. Join us for all the action

0: Great choice.
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5: 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Over 3 weeks they overcame adversity and underdog status until only 2 teams remain. The Newcastle Knights take on the Sydney Roosters in an unmissable showdown at a core stadium. Don't miss this. 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Worried about footy withdrawal? Rugby League World Cup starts Thursday, October 15 on Sky.
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7: We woke up this morning, Chappie, to the sad news that Phil Gifford, also known as Loosehead Len, and a few other things, had passed away. Man who not only famous for creating the character of Loosehead Len, but writing columns for North and South, writing columns for the Herald, one of the great voices of rugby in New Zealand, and wrote plenty of biographies for athletes as well.
8: Yeah, and just a wonderful, and this is where the skill was for writing books or writing stories, telling stories. Phil was just a wonderful raconteur, and I was fortunate to work at the same company as him for a few years, and whether it was chatting with him in the office after an All Blacks game, or after he was very close with Dame Valerie Adams after Val had done something, or on air, just Phil had this wonderful ability of knowing how to speak to you so that you could feel like you were the sole guest at a dinner time talk. He could light up the room, but also make you feel like you were lighting up the room with how he was telling the story. And yeah, it was a real privilege to spend a small amount of time with Phil, because he had so much knowledge and so much passion, and delivered it all with that renowned and classical big grin.
7: Yeah.
8: And I think that's what made him such a special human being.
7: Well, a man that spent a lot more time with him than either of us did is Wyn Gray, who, of course, story journalist and rugby scriber in his own right, who joins us now. Wyn, appreciate you coming on, mate, particularly at a time when you've just lost somebody from, you know, in terms of Phil as well. So appreciate you coming on. But, yeah, what a personality he was. What did he mean to you?

0: Well, I first met Phil in the 70s at the Auckland Star newsroom in those days. And as you say, he was a larger-than-life man. He had constant stories that he would like to regale you with, and never short of a word, Phil.
1: Hello, my friend. Thank you for joining us. Lovely to hear your voice. What's your, I suppose, long-lasting memory of Phil, the journalist, before we go into Phil, the storyteller, and Phil, the personality?
0: Oh, I mean, he was a guy who was steeped in journalism. I think his father originally owned a newspaper in Waihee, and I think that's how Phil sort of began in the business, in the trade. Got a sniff for it, got ink in his veins, and went from there. No, he was a very competent journalist who in the 70s, when I first met him, he was doing, from memory, the rock music scene as one of his big sidelines as well at the Auckland Star. So he had a pretty varied career.
1: That would have been a heck of a newsroom win with you and him and that, plus all those other legends.
0: Listen, I was the Neville Nobody. I was the kid in short pants running around. I was probably taking copy from people like Phil and taking it up to the very experienced news editors and stuff. But there were some big names in New Zealand journalism in that newsroom, from Pat Booth and people down. There were a lot of legends in that newsroom.
1: I mentioned it before, and you had this incredible ability as well when I worked with you at the Herald. Chris Ratu was another that... They made you feel like the most important person in the room, whether you were sharing a story or whether they were sharing the story for you. And Phil, I think, was top of the list with that. Was he always like that?
0: Phil would always buttonhole you with something. And his favourite phrase used to be sort of along the lines of, "Now, look, if you've just got a minute, pal, I'd like to tell you about such and such."
1: And let me just put the kettle on.
0: You knew that no was not the right answer. And yes, Phil, I've got a little bit of time here, and away he'd go. Yeah.
2: Yeah, outstanding. I mean, the thing you mentioned, them being, you know, sort of being on the rock beat, if you like. I did have a look this morning. I was going through some photos and found a picture of him sitting on a park bench, I think maybe at Victoria Park or somewhere like that, with Joe Strummer from The Clash. But he just had that ability to be able to get people to open up and talk to people about anything, and from all walks of life as well.
0: Yeah, he had a very easy way about him, Phil. And a good conversationalist, and he had that innate ability to get people to open up a bit and to perhaps give some stories or some answers that they hadn't been willing to share with others before. And so that's a good gift of being a journalist and letting the subject tell the story rather than you overpower it.
1: What goes on tour stays on tour, Wynn. Not in this case, though. Go on, give us some tour stories from the great Phil Gifford. It's PG, though.
0: Not many at all. I can seriously tell you that. So while Phil covered a lot of All Black tests, he didn't go on lots and lots of tours. He would maybe arrive sort of towards the tail end of a tour, but he like many columnists and people like that could cover tours off tube, if you like. So not a whole lot, because I was doing the Daily Beat, so we never saw these guys who were writing columns like Joe Romanos and Phil Gifford and these sort of people. You know, they worked from the office by and large, but they were very much a part of the rich rugby fabric.
2: Now, you mentioned the 8 o'clock and the Auckland Star. Of course, I think it was around Auckland Star / 8 o'clock time where his alter ego, Loosehead Len, first reared his head. What was the reaction from the staff around that when that first started to appear?
0: Well, it was some serious amusement, I must say. In that newsroom, really, it was a question of what the hell is Phil going to come out with this week? And yes, it appeared it

0: appeared first in the 8 o'clock, and my recollection was that the then editor of the 8 o'clock was a bloke called Neil Anderson, who was quite a for a profession or a trade of journalism, he was quite a button-down bloke. Mm. So to have this sort of raunchy column in his 8 o'clock newspaper was kind of a bit of a contradiction. But it once it got a run, as bawdy as it was, and it would never see the light of day in these times because, you know, just it was so un-PC, it didn't matter. But in those days, yeah, there was a lot of clamour and a lot of interest to see what Loosehead Len and Susan Ahern Bay had been up to, yeah.
1: How important was, though, or were those characters, Wynn, that Phil created in the landscape of media at that stage, which probably had been, as you say, quite formal, quite serious, to then have these characters come into the world? Was it welcomed? Was it met with entertainment? Was there open-mindedness about it?
0: I think probably rugby officialdom in those days probably looked a bit down its nose at it. But it also, you've got to remember, looked down its nose at live TV cover and all of those things. So it was a changing time. It was a toehold in getting rugby coverage changed from just a straight match report, as it used to be from TP McLean or, you know, whoever was covering things in those days. And it was much better that we had a broader palette in covering the sport. And I think it was very good for rugby, as much as a lot of officialdom looked down their nose at it.
2: It was interesting for me when I was a kid. I had, you know, my uncle played rugby to a decent level, played Auckland Bees and stuff like that, and friend of the old man's was a big Loosehead fan. I got the Loosehead Len books off them from probably when I was 10 or 12, which is probably a few years too early, to be fair, but I've still got a few of them, Wynn. But I remember being shocked that Loosehead Len, who wrote about the Auckland rugby team and the Ponsonby Ponies with such passion, when he turned up on TV, it was all about Canterbury. I wasn't sure what was going on.
0: Yeah, he did. There was a big flip-flop there somewhere, wasn't there?
2: There was, yeah.
0: Yeah, and I think it best be left to Phil, who can't answer anymore, to explain why that happened. Yeah, we'll leave it at that.
3: Yeah, very good.
0: Especially for a bloke who was born in the Thames Valley,
2: yes,
0: as well.
2: Yeah.
0: So, you know, you try and explain that to anyone. But the other interesting thing I found about Phil was, you know, here was this larger-than-life character himself and his alter ego, Loosehead Len, you know, all this noise and carry on about these two. But Phil, as far as I could recall, I don't think he was a drinker at all. But his columns sort of gave off that bawdy, bordello, public bar kind of image, didn't they?
2: Yeah.
0: But as far as I know, he may have had an infrequent drink, but certainly Phil, as I knew him, was not a drinker at all.
2: You know, from memory, because there was one called Saturday Night Frosties, and there was another one called The Big Book of Brown, which I think was sponsored by Double Brown, so that probably added into that. But he had other skills outside of that, because, you know, we talk about the rugby career, we talk about the Loosehead Len stuff, but then there was the radio show on Radio Hauraki for years with Kevin Black, where he was the sidekick guy that would ring up and do all the voices and be all the characters for that show. I can't remember the name, but there was a some sort of hippie character that had a song every day, and it was a man of many talents.
0: Yes, and you'll also remember he did he read the sports news on television at one stage, which wasn't overly popular, I would say, and I don't think he had a very long time at it. And I think even Phil knew that his talents, which were many,

0: and going on the radio, where he was immensely talented.
1: Yeah, when I really appreciate you coming on and sharing some of these memories and these thoughts about Phil. Can you give us one enduring memory you'll have about the great man Phil Gifford?
0: Oh, just his passion for the game. I mean, if someone could have bottled that and given it to the rugby union to make some sense of what they're up to these days. I mean, talk about muddling along at everything. It would be wonderful to try and find an elixir to many of the game's problems.
1: Yeah, fantastic. Quinn, appreciate you, mate. Thanks very much. Sorry for your loss, but we really do appreciate you coming on.
2: Thank you, mate.
0: Okay, fellas. Thank you.
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4: The NRL Grand Final is set, and history has already been made. 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The NRL Grand Final, the Knights against the Roosters. 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
2: You're on Sport Nation Mornings with Rick and Chappie, but both of us take a back seat to this man, absolute champion, former World Formula One champion, Damon Hill, joins us. Good morning, Damon. Thanks for your time.
3: Thank you very much. Looking forward to coming to New Zealand. Just explaining to someone that recently I went there a long time ago with my son, probably about more than 10 years ago now. He did the Toyota series. So I've been up and down New Zealand to the racetracks anyway, but I haven't been back for a while.
4: Yeah, what is we love asking this question to non-Kiwis, Damon. What's your relationship to New Zealand? Because I believe your dad raced here, your son raced there. How do you view New Zealand?
3: Well, it's developed this kind of almost parallel universe connection to the sort of European motor racing scene, I think. And obviously famous Bruce McLaren and everything. But the Tasman series was the thing that they used to do. I don't know why they called it the Tasman series, because they used to mostly race in Australia and New Zealand, but it was called the Tasman series. And I know they went to Tasmania, but there you go. It was a getaway. It was 6 weeks holiday, as far as I can tell, for these racing drivers, because my poor mum was left looking after the kids and back in the day. And she had to phone up my dad on the other side of the world using very primitive telecommunications to try and see what to do about things. But they used to go down there and race in the off season. You know, it was all, and I think that really was a big thrill for people, the fans in New Zealand, because they just never would get a chance to come to Europe to see, or rarely get a chance to come and see these guys racing.
2: I was going to ask you actually about your racing career, because, you know, so many F1 drivers and champions have champion pedigree from karting, but your journey into motor racing was actually on two wheels, first of all, on bike racing.
3: Correct.
2: I was really interested to find out how you think that set you apart from other drivers when it came to the top end, in terms of how you saw corners, how you saw races, you know, developing on two wheels versus four.
3: Yeah, well, I'm not unique. I mean, of course, John Surtees famously won world championships on two wheels, as well as the Ironman as well. There was also Mike Hailwood made the journey across, and there was a guy called Bill Ivey who was going on a motorbike before he got a chance to pursue his car racing. But the speed and the engine thing are obviously the common link. The lines are slightly different. What you do with a bike and a car are slightly different, in that you can use your body weight to influence the bike, and you can't do that in a car. So you're pretty well. When I went from bikes to cars, I felt quite claustrophobic. You know, you can't move your legs. You're strapped in. You're really confined space. I felt much more free on a bike to express myself. But I learned how to win on bikes. That was the important thing that I found, was that I could get in front of a pack of guys racing. It was all guys back then. And, you know, so I could lead. And that was the thing that was really important to learn. I didn't do karting, but they're all these guys, as you say, they're champions in every discipline. So they've grown up racing since they were 5 years old. You know, they're so tuned to racing and what to do, the instinctive things they need to do. So I was a bit of at a disadvantage there, but I sort of overcame it a bit. But I think I lacked the cut and thrust skills that they had from karting.
4: Something that I think we love about sport, Damon, is that the way you or I or Rick see sport is completely different. Like, the way I see someone playing a cover drive in cricket is completely different. What you think should happen to Manchester City is potentially completely different to what I think should happen to Manchester City. When I'm watching a Formula One race, what are you seeing differently that I'm potentially not seeing, given your experience?
3: Good question. I think I'm identifying with the drivers, and I'm identifying with what their body language of the car, and whether or not I can see they're on the limit or not. And I think that's why Baku, the last 10 laps of Baku, were really good, because you could see they were all pushing like mad at the end, because there's so much at stake. So they didn't have time to leave stuff on the table. And qualifying, that, isn't it? You know, you're looking at drivers. Lando's qualifying lap in Madrid, I think, was one of the most committed and impressive laps I've seen for a very long time by anyone, possibly as good as Max Verstappen in Jeddah in the first year that he went there and qualified. That was, you know, when you see drivers

0: That's what I'm identifying with anyway. I can imagine what it must be like to be in the car and giving it the maximum. So, yeah, that's the only thing I'd say.
1: On that then, what are you seeing from Liam Lawson that maybe I'm not seeing out of Liam Lawson?
0: he's been a bit embattled, isn't he? You know, I think the thing with Formula One is it's a lot more difficult than you think. And what they're looking for is something exceptional. And I'm not saying that he's not shown it or not tried to show it or hasn't got it. I think a lot of drivers have it, but they don't realize they have it.
1: Yeah.
0: And it's this 100% all-encompassing urgency to win. You see it in Max. You see it in, you know, Lewis and these guys, you know, Schumachers and people and Sennas. They need to win. It's not they want to be in F1. And so, you know, I think Liam has got those, he did a very good job at Red Bull, but they obviously feel comfortable with Isaac having run him a bit more, and he did a good job in Baku. But, you know, you have to stand out, and that's the hard thing. They're all good in F1,
2: yeah,
0: but to stand out is really hard.
1: Is that, not to put words in your mouth, is that killer instinct? Because, for example, I watched Liam's interaction with his teammate after that incident over the weekend and went, he handled that really well. I would have blown up, and someone like Max probably would have blown up as well. And the large majority of the Formula One field probably would have blown up. Where's the blow up, well, Liam?
0: I don't know. I think that he's being tested, you know, and I think that sometimes it's best to keep your powder dry a little bit. I mean, you know, had Lando mouthing off about Carlo Pinto, and then he had to retract it, you know, so you have to be a little bit thoughtful. I think that revenge is a dish best served up cold.
2: Just then, on the Lando, what did you believe most, the apology or the initial outburst?
0: I think there's, you know, we often don't forget that drivers quite often don't see it the way we see it. They've not seen the replays. They get asked almost immediately. They get out of the car, and so on reflection, when they've had a chance to see what actually happened, they have to reappraise their position a bit. So in full possession. But of course, as we know, you know, the headlines are written almost immediately. They don't wait for reflection.
2: Yeah.
0: So that's why it's probably best to just, you know, learning to deal with the media. You mentioned the media, Penn. Learning to deal with the media, especially today, is a real necessity. It's not something that, you know, it's not whether or not you come across as a charming person. It's understanding that this is kind of a political environment, and that words carry meaning and weight, and that they influence the way people think and what, therefore, what outcomes there are. So I think drivers need to understand that. I learned that more by doing, you know, 15 years with Sky. I learned that everyone is looking at every little aspect of your life and making calculations and judgments on whether or not, you know, you are the real McCoy or not.
2: It's interesting. We see Fernando Alonso's signed for another season at Daddy Racing with Lance Stroll, and you know, that was one of the teams that people had suggested maybe Liam could go to if he left Red Bull. I mean, where do you see Liam's future beyond here? Can you tell that this is a New Zealand radio interview?
0: I mean, it's a good question, because, you know, I think that it's very difficult for the Red Bull drivers. Their whole career nearly has been supported by Red Bull. So they're kind of indebted to them. They're inducted into that world, and it's very difficult to breach it. I don't know. I've never been in the Red Bull camp, but I mean, when someone's paid for your whole racing career, then it's very difficult to then get out of those agreements and say, oh, I've got to break out, you know.

0: for example. But it is, there's no room in the inn, you know, it's 22 seats. And, you know, it's a bit of push and shove. I mean, maybe, I mean, I did not have anything to drive when I was 29. So this is part of the story, my talk, is I didn't get into Formula One until I was way past, you know, it was time to give up, almost 29. And then I didn't give up. I just drove whatever I drove. I got a chance to show what I could do with rubbish equipment. And if you can, Fernando is showing what you can do with less than the best equipment. And that's the point, is as long as you can show that you've got something different, something special, then it doesn't matter what car you're driving. You could be driving the slowest car. Yeah.
1: There's some symmetry there then, isn't there, Damon? When you look at your career and potentially, never thought I'd say this, but where Liam Lawson is, we're comparing you to a New Zealand motorsport driver. If you were to give him some advice then, what would it be?
0: I mean, it's particular to Liam, and I don't really know Liam that well, so I'd have to say I need to know him a bit better. But I would just reiterate what I just said, which is do something special. Really, you know, let's say this could be your last season, how would you feel if you had a chance and you didn't show you the best of yourself? That's it. You know, it's that important. And then really, if you can approach every event as, forget about everyone else, forget about teammates, forget about what they say at Red Bull. You've got your car, you've got your engineers, you've got your opportunity to do what you can. Just give it 100%. And what will be. If you're not, you know, if you're still, we know Chris Amon was famously one of the unluckiest drivers of all time. Should have become a world champion, so they say. But it can happen that you don't get lucky. That is also possible, unfortunately, with our sport. And it's difficult to accept. But, you know, maybe you might look at my career and go, blimey, you got lucky. Yeah, I mean, I did. You know, I did. I raced with Johnny Herbert and Martin Donnelly. It was anniversary of Donnelly's accident, I think it was yesterday. And, you know, I raced against those guys. They got unlucky. And, you know, I'm really respectful of that, you know, that you know, we live by the grace of whatever it is up there, you know, and things happen. But that is how it is.
1: You mentioned the show. You and Tom Clarkson are in town this weekend for it. That carefree, caution to the wind, no regrets approach to racing, do you take that to your live show as well?
0: No, I'm naturally cautious. You might have gathered by the long pause.
1: Reflective is a nicer way of putting it.
0: I'm not a Gunter Steiner. I can't do it. I think it would be completely. It wouldn't sit well with me. I think everyone knows me that I'm. You know, I like to be a little bit. You know. Thoughtful about what I'm saying to make sure I don't regret it.
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7: All right, well, regular listeners of the show will know that if there's one thing that I absolutely froth talking about, it's fast bowling. One man, though, who potentially, in fact, we'll let him have the claim. He likes talking about it even more. Shane Bond, how are you, mate?
8: Yeah, I'm good, buddy. How are you?
7: Mate, I'm great, thank you. We got you on to talk about fast bowling. Bit of fourth wall behind the curtain stuff, though. You're in Sydney. Your son just tunned up, mate.
8: Yeah, he did St. Andrews. St. Andrews playing all the flash schools and things around here, mate. So he's a year 30, so getting a little bit bigger and stronger than other kids, and he's got the bats, better than us all.
7: Yeah, so the reason we got you on, mate, is chat about fast bowling. And as I say, you were super passionate about it. I was on a coaching course a few weeks ago that you were helping out on it, and I found it fascinating, mate, some of the areas that you addressed, and your love for it is clear. Another man who's really passionate about it is Lockie Ferguson. We had him on a couple of weeks ago. How much does, and we'll chat about your injury history shortly as well, but how much does your own journey come into this captivation with the craft?
8: Yeah, hugely, I think. I think that it always impacts, a couple of things impact you, especially when you want to go into a coaching career, is, you know, sort of what's happened in your career and how have the coaches sort of impacted you around it, and what have you learned? Where do you think the gaps are? What do you think can be done best? It sort of shapes your vision for the school. And then now, as an 18-year-old, and having seen a number of his friends end up with stress of the back at a young age, it's been something that I've always been, as you said, passionate about, looking after young as much as you possibly can, pointing them in the right direction. All the things that my parents didn't know too much about cricket. So I'm one, as a coach and obviously as a cricketer, my son's had to bear the brunt of, you know, get in the gym, get strong, get do this, do that. And, you know, he's listened, and it's been interesting hearing, trying to navigate that space, but I'm trying to help other parents, you know, with either injuries or trying to keep their own kids on the park.
7: Unfortunately, mate, you obviously had a long list of injuries in your career. How tough of a task would it be if I was to ask you to name them all or to list them?
8: Yeah, probably not. I think I had six stress fractures of the back, sort of runner's knee. It's interesting. I didn't really have any ankle issues. There's no shoulder bone. You know, it's one of those ones when you look back over the course of your career, you go, well, how did I avoid a broken finger? 30 years of cricket. But, you know, I suppose I was just one of those players who had a natural ability to bowl fast. I didn't have a great training ethic when I was younger. Had probably a slightly dodgy action, and it ended up with injuries. And I think, you know, even now when you look at a range of athletes, whether it be kids or guys like Lockie or guys I've worked with, some players are just more predisposed to injuries. And you're never going to stop it, but what you're trying to do as a coach with, you know, data and GPS and loading and all that sort of stuff is try to work out what that breaking point is and try to keep them on the field as long as you can at the same time as getting them to perform as well as they can.
7: On that then, what would you have liked to have had in place when you were playing that, or you think maybe still should be being brought in, that would have made a difference to your career?
8: Look, I think, like, it's like a

0: anything, things around strength and conditioning changes over time, right? So the lifts and all that sort of stuff going on now are probably different to what we did back in my day. I found like lifting weights difficult when I played. I used to get really stiff. So, you know, I look back and I go, well, could I have done it a little bit differently? You know, not so many sets or reps. The other thing that we didn't have back in the day, and I don't know if it's still being used by New Zealand cricket now, is GPS, you know, just to get an idea around, you know, training intensities, run-up speeds, are they dropping off, you know, is there a precursor to perhaps potential tiredness or injury? So there's a range of, I think that's the one thing that would have fascinated me is what does it look like in terms of on top of running and all the other stuff that I'm doing, because sometimes you just get injured and you just go, oh, it's just bad luck, and you keep making the same mistake because you don't have any data that's behind it.
1: I've heard of times of bowlers, whether they be clubbies, domestic, even international and test bowlers, coming back from injury too soon, loading too much too quickly, and then breaking down again. I'm sure you've heard it over and over again, Bondi. What's your reaction when you do hear those sorts of stories?
0: Yeah, that's the challenging thing is with bowlers is trying to get ready for a tournament or a day. And, you know, I always say to bowlers that you'd rather take a week or two at the front end than, you know, spending another two or three at the back end. Just give yourself that little bit of time. That's challenging. Obviously, if it's a World Cup final, World Cup, you're going to push the envelope. But with kids, it's everything can be about the sport in the summer or the winter. We get back on the field. I think the biggest challenge is often they've got a master in that successful rugby team, you know, in the national championship, and now they're transitioning not a lot of time. And that's a real challenge. And so managing that low intensity is tough because, you know, as a kid, I remember all I wanted to do was run in the ball quick, but there's no such thing as the education piece. What does it look like? We don't want to stop kids from bowling. How do you just keep an eye on it? How do you log it?
1: Yeah. How much did, with what Ryan's gone through, and also if you wouldn't mind just explaining what you've done with him, the work that you've done with him, but how much did that kind of inspire you, I guess, to want to talk about this a bit more with what school kids go through in particular?
0: Yeah, I don't know if you call it my test case, but it's almost like a live test case. I'm lucky that he listens. You know, I was pretty lazy and I didn't touch a gym until I was about 18. So as Ryan started getting into body weight work at 14, and after a year of doing that, we've sort of transitioned into lifting now. You know, at 18, he's ahead of I am in terms of strength. You know, he's got a man's build, whereas I look like the dad bod at 18. He looks very different to me. And then I think for him is, and it's about, I want him to bowl overs, but I want to bowl lots of overs of a low intensity. So because it's the only way you need better in action and technique by bowling. And so, you know, we'll bowl half a run up 10 overs. We'll talk about our technique, what it looks like, use the camera phone.

last year when he went from August to March, he got through 900 overs and pushed it again on that same pattern. So it forms a little bit of durability, but it's saying that if you look at all the international bowlers who are injured, who have had stress fractures, and a lot of them have come out of the IPL where you make that massive jump from T20 to test matches, it doesn't matter who you are, how fit you are, if you raise that load and intensity too fast, you put yourself at risk. And so they're just the

0: 900 overs, though. Some people may hear that and go, jeepers, Bondi, what are you doing to your kid? But that's everything, right? Like, that's 900 overs of training and playing and a lot of both, I assume.
1: In schoolboy cricket, now you want to give an opportunity for 25 overs a week, I think, but that's intense. I think maybe worked out to around 50 overs of full intensity overs. So I look at

0: and stuff, but if it's on an app, it's easy. So it's something that you can sort of look back on it. So, yeah, that's what we've done.
1: Just lastly, mate, before I let you go, if I was to give you a magic wand or one of the genie's three wishes, ideal world, what would bowler education and bowler management look like?
0: Oh, we're trying to do the education piece, aren't we? I think that's just the simple understanding. And I always try to use the analogy of either if you were starting off as someone who's a little bit like me as a couch potato and you wanted to get in the gym or go running, you just wouldn't go into the gym and just lift as hard as you could, as heavy as you could. You would go big reps and low weight. And it's almost like if you were just deciding to run, you might just go for a walk and then you go to a jog and then after a while you go to a run. And it might take a few weeks to build up to that. And it's the same sort of philosophy with bowling. It's just take your time, ease into it, build up. And the longer you can take that build up, the safer it is. And on top of that, mate, is just with all kids is just try to get them to do some strength and conditioning, strengthen up, especially the bottom half. All the kids I know here, they love the beach muscles, love the chest, but it's the bum, hammies and calves that make a big difference. And the earlier they start to strengthen those, whether it be body weight stuff and then learning the right technique to add some weight to it, that can make a massive difference.
1: Exactly. Hey, mate, as always, I absolutely love chatting fast bowling with you. Thanks for nerding out with me. We'll chat soon.
0: No worries, mate. Cheers, Alex.
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2: 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TJ back Monday from 9 on Sport Nation. 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
3: Spoken to him plenty of times to talk to the boss of Tiakau, Sir David Ellis. Good idea, David.
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3: 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Sir David.
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6: You can get up off your knee now, mate.
3: Tell me, what was it like? Talk to us about yesterday. So you.

0: experience was like from when you started putting the collar and tie on in the morning to when they, I don't know this, but I presume they tap you on either shoulder.
1: It's the most humbling experience that you could ever have in your life. I got up yesterday morning and had to be at Chapman's house at 9:15. I was allowed to take five people. I had the choice of going to Wellington, but when I got my last Queen's Honour, I went to Wellington. So this time I thought I'd go to Government House in Auckland, and it was really a very humbling experience, and one that there's so many people involved in that have helped me over the years.
0: So, David,
1: so many people that have
0: just what do they actually do? So I presume you're sitting in a room and then they call you forward. And obviously we've all seen movies where they get the sword and tap you on either shoulder and say, "Arise, Sir David." But is that actually anything what it's like in reality?
1: It is for a knighthood. You stand up and somebody reads out what the knighthood's for. And then the Governor-General asks you to come forward and you have to kneel down. And then she officially knights you, I guess you'd call it. And then you have a chat to her for about 2 minutes. And then you go back to the table.
0: Once the ceremony is over and you'd be there with your wife, Lady Karen, and some of your family, what happened next? What was the emotion like once that moment had happened and then you were able to share it with the people?
1: Well, we left the Government House at 11:30 and went to a nice restaurant with 14 friends for lunch. Okay. And we had a big celebration and it was a super afternoon and one that I was just so proud of, because there's a lot of people that it's in my name, but it's really for a lot of other people too. Like Karen has been quite incredible for 22 years. What she's done, helping me personally, helping me with the business, helping me with the farm. And then there's people like Mark Walker, who has worked for me since the day I left school 35 years ago. And Sam Burgesson, Reese Trumper, Hunter Durant, these people. Tom Murphy, my racing manager. I can't do it without them. And then on the farm, I've got the best team that you could have, and Luke Copeland and Mick Morrison, who run the sheep and cattle, and then Dean Lokay that looks after the horses. So I've got a big team, and this honour is for those team, and also for the owners that have supported me and have been part of the Te Akeo family for so long.
0: All right. So how do you see, this is an interesting, the protocols of this heading forward? Because, for example, if I'm doing a gig for New Zealand Bloodstock and I'm interviewing Sir Peter Vella on air, I will call him Sir Peter Vella, but I won't call him that when I'm talking to him normally. I call him Peter. Same with Brendan Lindsay, I'll call him Big B, but if I'm talking to him on television, I'll call him Sir Brendan. So who calls you what? I presume Mark Walker doesn't call you Sir David. Does the staff call you Sir David? Do you now sign letters, Sir David? What's the, when do you use Sir, and when does you not use Sir?
1: Most people call me David and or DC, my initials, and really I'm happy whatever they want, whatever makes them feel comfortable suits me.
0: A couple of years ago, because we're talking to David Ellis, who is the man who started and is the boss of Te Akeo Racing, the biggest. A couple of years ago, you had a few incidents with your health and you were talking about slowing down, but there doesn't seem to be any slowing down of the numbers of horses that Te Akeo are purchasing or racing. So where's Te Akeo at the moment? Because you have mentioned the fact that you can't potentially do this forever, but you don't seem to be that interested in shrinking them.
1: No, at this stage, with people like Reese and Sam,

and that's what gives me the thrill, is seeing young people do well, and also to see the thrillers get winning these races. That's a big part of it too. So yes, I was in hospital 13 months ago, but I've had a complete clean bill of health. All the treatment I've had is all finished, and the doctors couldn't be

0: I'm not entirely sure that's true, but never mind. Dave, just for people who don't know, David, because obviously Sport Nation is basically a sport-based show. We have a bit of racing on it. Just give us an idea of the scale. So Te Ākau have a base in Christchurch, they have a base in Matamata, and they have a farm, obviously, which you own, and they have stables in Cranbourne. Between all those facilities, between broodmares, yearlings, racehorses, the whole lot, how many horses would be on the books for Te Ākau?
1: Well, we've got 100 in work in Matamata, 24 in work at Christchurch, 45 in work in Cranbourne, and we'd have 100 spelling or broodmares or foals at the farm.
0: Okay, so well over 250 horses on the books. What's your best chance for Tangerine, or in someone else's colours, who races horses with Mark and Sam, of training a winner in the next week or two? Because as much as we are thrilled for your investiture and all you've done for New Zealand racing being recognised, we still like a winner. So what's one you can tip us?
1: Well, we've got a filly called Avantagia, who's out of Avantage, who you'll all remember, and she's taken a bit longer than I thought to really show something. She's won her last two or three, but the way she trialled the other day with Opie on, I can see her winning very quickly. And we've got a really nice two-year-old by Spirit of Boom called Sandari that won a trial recently. He looks like a great crack-a-million horse. And we've got a Pinner Turbo colt that we think is very, very good. And there's a couple of shares left in them.
0: Okay. Look, David, it's Sue David. It's great to see you recognised for not only putting so much enjoyment into people's lives. Te Ākau has been a huge employer of Kiwis and some Australians along the way. It's put money in people's pockets, which have put people's kids through school and all those sort of things that big businesses do. So congratulations on yesterday to you and to Lady Karen, to everybody involved. Ricardo, it's not often we have many Sues on the show.
2: No, I was just going to ask, do you have to now, you know, stop looking at sprinters and distance and start looking at jousting horses? Is that the next thing you're going to?
0: I think it's a different sort of night.
2: Oh, okay. All right. Yeah.
0: Sorry, Ricardo watches a lot of movies,
3: yeah,
0: David.
3: Yeah.
0: Hey, David, congratulations on yesterday. I'm sure the last thing I felt like doing this morning was some radio, because I'm sure there's a few dents in the brain after yesterday's activities at the 14-person lunch. But, mate, congratulations. Brilliant. On behalf of everybody here.
3: All
0: at
3: of us,
0: Nation,
3: yeah.
0: Mate, that's a hell of an achievement, and I'm glad to hear you're going to be trucking on, and there's 250 new horses sliding around the place. So, mate, please pass on our congratulations too.
1: Thank you very much. Great to talk.
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3: 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Over 3 weeks they overcame adversity and underdog status until only 2 teams remain. The Newcastle Knights take on the Sydney Roosters in an unmissable showdown at a core stadium. Don't miss this. Action starts 9:30pm Sunday only on Sky. Worried about footy withdrawal? 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

0: Millsy, hello to you.
1: Hello to you as well, little master. A bit slow there on my button. But the Braves are up. I can't concentrate this afternoon, actually, because the Braves are up 5-1 over the Phillies in their decider in the National League. And I turn to my right, and the Browns are up about 21-10 against the Steelers. I miss Big Ben. Big Ben was the man when he was steering the ship for the Steelers back in the day. But it's okay. And my mate Lashes, hey mate, you all good, buddy?
2: Always. No need to be patronising, Kyle. It's what? Friday, what day five of a test match.
1: This is genuine. Are you all good, buddy?
2: Yeah, I've told you to stop using that word buddy.
1: That's right, bud.
2: I can handle it. Sometimes you do it to, like, genuine grown men. I know, yeah. I'm 30. I've still got a bit of... Yeah.
3: Genuine growing grown men.
2: You sometimes do it too, genuine grown men, and it's just it doesn't sit well with me, Kyle, so it's a work on for you.
1: It's a way to connect. It's a way to connect.
3: Is your knee all right?
1: Yeah,
3: I heard it through the microphone there.
1: Did you hear that?
3: Home. Yeah,
1: bang. Struggled across my legs these days. Very bad back.
3: Genuine grown man.
1: Yeah, like, my back's given me grief over the last 4 to 6 weeks, actually. It's been giving me grief. One stage over in Dublin, I couldn't put tie my shoes.
3: You need to talk to Scott Barrett about what he's done.
1: Yeah, Scotty B. His bowling loads were quite high in the backyard when he was a youngster. That's where his disc herniation came from, I think.
2: What were you up to in Dublin?
1: Drink Guinness and winning a European title.
2: Oh, yeah. That news didn't make it down here. I was just wondering what you were up to.
1: Okay.
3: What's in Millsy's multi? We better tell the good people that straight from the word go.
1: Yeah. We have Unleashing Race 5, the Bjorn Baker-Rachel King combination, this done deal mare, third up in this prep. She's had 2 seconds. She's got the lightweight in this race. She'll be running over top of them. Geez, that Bjorn Baker barn's going good at the minute. Big weekend last weekend for Bjorn, and we'll do that. What we're going to do on the Sunday, actually, we're going to go from the milking sheds to the Bondi Junction. So down in Taranaki with old touch-up Wellington, massively so by minus 21.5 points, Naki on the point start. And then we'll head to Bondi where the Roosters, they take on the Newcastle Knights, who finished 7th in the ladder, played well the last 3 weeks to make it through to the final. And, the Roosters will just beat them head-to-head.
2: Okay, so Chucky's in the grand final to round out Millsy's multi. Yeah, Newcastle fans rejoice.
1: Those odds actually came to took over $4, like $4.05 or something like that. They had a chat to the bosses at work, and we got that boosted to $5.50.
2: $5.50?
1: $5.50, can you believe it? Can you believe that? Can you believe that? Seriously, yeah. There might not be a radio station or a TAB Monday morning.
2: That there, like...
1: Can you honestly believe that?
2: Hey, I mean, all jokes aside, that's a red-hot chance, Kyle.
1: Oh, I've never been more confident, actually. I know I've said that before.
2: Yeah.
1: And that hasn't come to fruition.
2: You're a red-hot chance.
1: Unleashing should win.
3: She's into $1.95 now.
1: And the Barrett boys will get their dancing shoes on. They'll put the red bands to one side, and they'll be run a train through that Wellington side. You would think, Wellington, the last 3 weeks, they've lost by more than 24 points.
3: They are a dreadful football side. And Taranaki, as we spoke about briefly yesterday, I think it was, they actually, you know, they're on the cusp of being pushed out of the eight if they don't win.
1: Yeah,
3: so it's a very important game for them.
1: Yeah, they'll smack them. And the Wellington boys, they're already in Mad Monday mode.
2: Big time.
1: Yeah.
2: They had Mad Monday.
1: I've been there for 10 weeks. What about Auckland last night? Your boys, Lashes, the Otago lads, they got one over Auckland. So Auckland, over the last three seasons, have played 30 games of footy.
2: Yep.
1: They've won 8.

0: Yep, we just had a text in about that, actually.
1: Oh, really?
0: Which you did
1: I don't
0: not
1: have a text
0: see.
1: Machine.
0: No, you did not see. It's from Matt, who says, boys, your thoughts, Auckland NPC. He's got this slightly wrong. 30 wins, he says, from 38 games. 30 losses from 38 games across 3 years. A valuable part of the sporting rugby landscape has sunk lower than ever thought imaginable. At what stage does NZR put in a full-time employee to find out what's going on with the rabble? It's an embarrassment and does not help the AB's future with that large pathway being amateurish. Which is, I mean, it is beyond believable, really, that they can only win 8 games in 3 seasons. A massive province like that, the rich history that they have, the large player pool that they are able to choose from, and that's how they've gone. Not just this season, like 3 straight seasons. It's appalling.
1: Yeah. So I speak to one of the players from the 80s and early 90s, main of the 80s, an Auckland great, just gutted. Like, genuinely just gutted.
0: Doesn't surprise me.
1: Just hurt with what has been put out there. And I don't know what... Look, they do have a lot of players depart the ship. Auckland don't have a training base team. I've been over this lots of times. It's really messy, the stadium situation here in Auckland with Eden Park. But in saying that, it's like the Indian cricket team, but it's population-based. Indian cricket team could field 4 teams. The fourth team will be competitive. Yep. So Auckland, even though they do lose players to other parts of the country, it's just, it's just 8 games in the last 3 seasons.
0: So that tells me that the problems are deeper than just what's on the park, like far deeper.
1: Well, I think there's no connection. So I could sort of... This could be a really weak excuse, okay? So the Otago cricket team, for example, it's a really close community, the Otago cricket team. The Auckland cricket team, which I played for a long period of time, Auckland's so geographically just spread. Outside of training and game, there's no connection with your teammates. I think the rugby team's very much like that because you're all spread out all over the joint. There's no... With those smaller unions in NPC land, I can pretty much guarantee they connect outside of trainings and game time because of the smaller geographical locations they live in. I think that's a big part of it. Probably a weak excuse, but I think that's potentially a part.
2: And it's definitely deeper than that. You know, you look at some of the arguably best players that they've had on their books and in the Blues squad in recent times that actually actively wanted to leave. You know, you think of Zane Sullivan, you think of Marcel Renata, you think of

0: because they were sick to death of the goings-on behind the scenes. So there's clearly real deep issues at play there for the Blue and Whites, and it needs to be rectified and quickly, because if it doesn't, it's very tough to turn around, Kyle, when you are showcasing this as your shop window and trying to go and sell the dream to the next generation and compete not only with, you know, other very good organisations in the rugby union world, but also in the league world too. How do you actually compete?
1: And Auckland FC now?
0: Well,
1: in this part, in this city.
0: I mean, from a recruitment point of view.
1: Yeah.
0: In terms of players coming out of school and what have you. How can you go and sell that dream when what you're selling is genuine cents on the dollar compared to other organisations?
2: Yeah.
1: But even with kids at school, if they see what's going on, they might go, oh, well, I actually want to play football because they're winning. But kids sometimes think like that. They go, they're winning. I want to be a part of that. I'll go and play football instead of playing the sport that this team is rubbish at.
0: Yeah, it's a real conundrum for them. I don't know the in-depths of the club rugby scene up here well enough. I've only been here a short period of time. But from what I have been, when I have been on the sideline, up on the hill, or at College Rifles or wherever we go, Kyle, you do hear from people that know it far more than me that there is a real disconnect between the clubs and the union as well.
2: Massive.
0: Which is just never a good start to productivity and results. So, like that texter says, someone needs to almost come in and have a good clean out. And, who's not connected to the province, not connected to the people that are already in these jobs, and be like, well, who's performing and who's not? Shape up or shape out, almost. Because there's absolutely no way a city of 1.5 million people, a proud province like Auckland, everyone says when Auckland rugby's strong, when Blues rugby strong, New Zealand rugby's going great, should be 8 wins from 38 games.
2: Yep.
1: No,
2: I can't argue with that.
1: Yep. If you're in Auckland and you're wondering what's going on, you've got some thoughts, fire them through 8833, or even if you're outside and you want to stick the boot in.
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4: The NRL Grand Final is set and history has already been made. The Newcastle Knights produced a stunning win over the Penrith Panthers last weekend to book their place in the

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0: on today, we caught up with the head coach of the Blues. His name is Jason Holland, with the news that Artie Saavia is heading to the Blues for a season next year. Started by asking him how good it is to have Artie Saavia at the side.
1: Yeah, it's great to have him in the Blues setup. Not just the player, obviously the person that Artie is. So, it's for a long time, and know the obvious value he'll provide on the field for the Blues. But what he'll provide and off the field, and the help he'll give all our staff and our players along the way to be as good as they can be, will be one of the big strengths of having Ards in our environment.
2: Hey, Alfie, you've put together a pretty imposing loose forward attack. You think of Rampling.

hopefully. And there's guys that are going to need a bit of rotation with the draw of Super Footy these days with 9 or 10 games in a row. So, you know, Shea Clark's in there as well, and Cam Christie, who's returning from injury, and Jed Melvin, who's ripping it up for North Harbour. So, yeah, we've got a good group, a real good group of Lucy's there that, as I say, with the way Super's set up now, they'll all get good game time and all bounce off each other. And as I said, Ard's putting his arm around

0: sure that you're pumping and humming at playoff time in May, June is really important. So, yeah, so guys want to play, and the ones that sort of have been around a bit understand the when they're feeling a little bit like they need a bit of time off or they need to stay fresh. So, yep, it's always an issue around boys wanting to play, but I think we've got to get it right, and not just in the loosies, all across the, I think, you know, I reckon over the last couple of years, the teams have managed that the best to come out on top.
1: The rumour around Artie has been around for a while, but can you just tell us when it first kind of came to be, like when the conversations started and when it really started getting serious as well?
0: I suppose I've known Ards a while, and just sort of was aware that Moana might not be in the competition going forward for the next couple of years. So I just ran it by Ards when that was all happening, and when nobody really knew what was happening, whether Moana were going to survive or not. And obviously Ards was completely committed to Moana if they were in the comp, and I just said, look mate, we'll chat if that doesn't happen. And so we just started chatting a bit more seriously when unfortunately Moana were ruled out of the Super.

0: We've got a few spots to fill potentially out in the backs and the outside backs. How's that travelling for you?
1: Yeah, no, mate, it's been great. I've sort of spent a bit of time with Auckland and Harbour and Northland, just popping in and out every now and then into the environments, and they're all running great cutters. Yeah, it's great to see. Yeah, obviously Northland with the Shield was beautiful, and Harbour are playing a great style of rugby, and obviously Auckland haven't been going that well results wise, but there's some good signs in there. So, you know, I've really enjoyed seeing the backs and guys that probably haven't been in the forefront of people's minds, that as far as backs are around the country, some of those young Harbour backs are going to be involved in us with the Blues in some way, so we're looking forward to that.
2: A Blues stalwart and a guy you're no doubt pretty keen to get your hands on, Jace's Rico Ioane, comes back into Super Rugby after a stint with Leinster, and look, a lot of talk around him. He's a polarising player in a lot of facets when it comes to midfield or wing. Where does the new Blues head coach see Rico Ioane fitting into the Blues next year? A bit of both, or do you have a preferred position for him?
1: Initially 13, I reckon, for Reeks. Yeah, it's been awesome to see, you know, a little trip to Ireland does you wonders, as you probably know, Lashes. And Reeks going over there. Reeks going over there has been great. He's just seen a little bit of a different way of doing things, and probably had a couple of Guinnesses on the way, and now he's come back and is pumped and ready to go. And he's a massive part of this club, obviously, Reeks. And I see him as a 13 who can play similar to what you would have seen in the tour in South Africa, where he popped up in all sorts of places and threw some great passes and had a crack. So we'll be looking to keep that going, that sort of mindset going, and ideally with him at 13.
3: You've signed some good ones, Artie included, obviously. Was Semesi Tupuotailoa one that got away, perhaps?
1: We're pretty much, as you alluded to right at the start of this chat around our Lucys that we have, we're really happy with that group. So it wasn't really an option.
0: Hey, Alfie, you've been through all the levels of being a coach. Super Rugby head coach, the most fulfilling in the sense of fills your cup up? Because I kind of see NPC coach, you don't really get too much time. I think 2 weeks some of these coaches had with their boys before the campaign. The All Black coaches only really coach those boys when they're in camp for an All Black test, whereas a Super Rugby coach, you know, you have got a full pre-season, you have warm-up games, and then into the competition. Does that give you, as a career coach, more fulfillment having that closer connection with the players, or am I kind of speaking out of turn there a little bit?
1: Nah, I think, I don't know about fulfillment, but the pre-season's awesome. It was awesome going back to a pre-season and be able to have a bit of trial and error on what you're trying to do, rather than, mate, we're going to do this and this is the way we do it and we have to do it next week. It's great sort of through pre-season to have a bit of have a bit of a crack at a few things and refine for 4 or 5 weeks is gold as a coach. It gives you, but it takes the pressure off a bit, gets the players having a bit of ownership, and you can sort of get a bit innovative, I reckon. So that floats my boat. I get really excited about the pre-season and being able to put some good frameworks in place, but then be able to have a crack at something and try and find a few things within it that nobody else is doing.
0: Yeah, because I see the All Black coaches. I mean, look at recent times, the tour to South Africa, and look, the Springboks, awesome forward pack, awesome set piece. But how do the All Black coaches actually get the appropriate amount of time to do the work at the training ground to sort of correct the wrongs perhaps of the previous game or the previous games? Because you just don't have time. I assume you only have one contact session a week on an All Black tour. Like, is that part of being in that All Black coaching environment as a coach frustrating?
1: I think yeah, it probably is. But I think I used to read something around Renz about we're getting better and better, and I feel like the reality of an All Black season is sometimes you do have to accept that you can only put these little parts into your game, but you know that once you've got that sorted, you can move on. And I feel like the ABs coming into the bled here now will have a lot of frameworks in place and they can keep building. So yeah, you're 100% right, but it's sort of, you just have to build as the season goes on rather than have all that time to have a bit of a play. And obviously it's a bit tougher to have a play as the All Blacks. If you lose a couple of tests having a bit of a play and trying to get things together, you're under the pump a bit quicker.
2: Jase, I'm interested to get your thoughts on 145 test veteran Beauden Barrett. I've been Some sections of the public in recent times have been quite happy to put the boot into him. Do you think that criticism's been a little bit unfair? You know him very well, and no doubt you'd be pretty keen to get your hands on him and

0: get him back to, I guess, that style of footy we know and love him for.
1: Yeah, I'm in a way, I'm pretty keen to get my hands on him, but I'm also pretty keen to get my hands off him. And by, what I mean by that is I just want Bodie to get out and have some fun and do what he does. So that's a bit of a focus, and I know Bodie well, and he's a champion, as you guys know, and when he's got a smile on his face, really clear and how he wants to play and can sort of back his instinct, that's where I want Bodie to be, and who knows what can happen. Yeah, people have given him a bit of stick along the way, but mate, he's in a mindset now where he's gonna come back to the Blues when he does, and he'll help to run our game, but mate, I just want him to have fun and back himself.
0: Yeah.
2: Alfie, what's it like being an Aucklander?
1: Yes, cool, mate. I'm straight into it. No, I've actually been really pleasantly. I heard how hard the traffic was and all those sorts of things, but mate, it's gold. 5 minutes to work and got my coffee spot down the road where I walk down to, and possibly a little local where I can have one beer on once a month, and I'm happy as Larry.
3: Golden. Well, hopefully there's a few more beers for you along the way celebrating some good footy. Mate, we very much appreciate you chatting to us again. Best of luck with it going forward. Good man.
1: Great. Thanks, team.
4: Millsy and Guy.
5: My mate Lashes. You all good, buddy?
6: Always. No need to be patronising, Kyle. It's Friday.
5: This is genuine. Are you all good, buddy?
6: Yeah, I've told you to stop using that word buddy.
5: That's right, bud.
6: I can handle it. Sometimes you do it to, like, genuine grown men. I know, yeah. I'm 39. I've still got a bit of... Yeah.
5: Genuine grown men.
6: Sometimes do it too, genuine grown men, and it's just, it doesn't sit well with me, Kyle.
4: Kogan.com. Clickin' awesome. Catch

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1: We had the All Blacks team named yesterday ahead of the Bledisloe Cup, and we are now joined by former All Black and Jeff Wilson. G'day, Jeff. Thank you for joining us.
2: Hey, no problems at all. How's everyone going?
1: Great, thank you. I want to ask you first. I can hear you're in the, sounds like a bit of basketball going on there. Where are you around the country at the moment?
2: I'm at Palmerston North, secondary school's national, so I've got a couple of sons playing for Westlake Boys, and I was literally, I've just jumped off the score bench. I'm doing the shot clock, so I had, I won't lie to you, I literally forgot I had an interview and went, oh dear, I could hear my phone in my back pocket. I was like, I've got to quickly find someone to sub into me. So I'm busy at the moment, but I'm always happy to talk All Blacks.
1: Oh, I love it. Well, obviously when the team came out yesterday, Jeff, and you looked at the 34 names, what was the first thing that jumped out to you?
2: Oh, look, he's picked on form, but he's also picked on guys that he knows and trusts and people he really wants to have a look at. And I think there's been a number of players who have worked hard in the environment, even though they might not have played a lot of game time, the likes of a Timothy Tavatavanawai or a Josh Jacob. Those ones stand out for me as guys who are clearly impressed in the environment and they want to see more of them. And the returning of a Shannon Frizzell and clearly Scott Barrett. There's some talent there that's got vast amounts of experience in the All Black jersey. So for me, that's what jumped out. Yep, there's some big names missing. Let's be, you know, there's some guys who have had opportunities this year who have picked up some niggles, and now it's just a matter of what 23 we see into this first test match, but certainly excited about what's to come.
3: Sam Darry, I feel like he's been in good form all year, Goldie. Is he a little bit hard done by?
2: No, I just think the other guys have probably done a little bit more. I think you can't argue the role Tupou Vahi plays in this group. Josh Lord, I think you can see he's really, really grown in the last 6 months as a rugby player, what he's got through in the Chiefs and the work he's done in the All Blacks. Look, this is where Scott Barrett comes in, and that's where, unfortunately, for Sam Darry, he's the guy that's missed out as a result of that. I don't think it's anything to do with Sam. It's more about what's become available and the way the All Blacks are trying to play. Scott Barrett certainly fixed that mix.
3: What we've seen in the back line throughout the course of the year is consistent team selection in that back line, maybe a little bit around the wings. We're searching at

0: Yeah, I think Dave Rennie said it himself when he was talked to about this group. He said now he's going to put the best team out there and they're going to try and really get some continuity in their game. Look, that was a brutal 4 weeks against the Springboks. It took its toll. There's some guys who got really banged up but put themselves out there. There are other players who stood up and met the challenge. And so now I think he's got a really good handle now of after, 3 months with this group of players, with these guys and spending a lot of time with them. He knows the type of player he wants and where they need to be. And they've just got to get better at what they did well, plus use what they've learnt against a really strong Springbok side.
1: All right, Gotti, I forgot. I haven't spoken to you since you've returned from the Republic. What was it like for you being on the ground over there? Because I watched the game with South Africans, and now I found that painful. You were with a whole lot of South Africans over there. What was that like, not just so much during game time, but also like during the week?
0: Oh, look, no, they were awesome. Look, they loved the rivalry series. They loved everything about it. There was no doubt that Baltimore was certainly a different environment. That was a different sell. The three test matches in South Africa were very much like 96. Up into game time, up to the kickoff, everyone was all friends and happy to help out. And there was that huge respect for 80 minutes. The teams went to war, and that's what you expect out of this. And, they got them behind their team. They're obviously really proud of what they're doing as a Springbok nation right now and the way that they're playing when they've got their top team out there. And credit to them. So, look, it was awesome. Like, the series was everything I could have hoped for.
1: Hey, throughout the 90s, early 2000s, 2015, our wingers and aerial defence were better, like they were the best without question. No doubt it's an area of the game where we are deficient at the moment. Simply, how do you get better?
0: Look, there's no doubt that the All Blacks have certainly tried a number of different ways to try and counter the aerial attack and there's certainly an element of ownership that has come into it. I think we'll see a bit more of a traditional look at it from here on in. I think they'll put the pressure on the outside backs to own that space and own that air. And, what you want are players who want to win that contest. And, we were blessed for a very, very long time. We had a player like Ben Smith on that wing or at fullback, and he was, and this is where you start just seeing the value of some of these finer skills, some of the things that they did at a high level consistently. Will Jordan's a wonderful rugby player. He's an outstanding player. So is Leroy Carter. These guys, Josh Morby, they're wonderful talents, but what they're coming up against is people who are very, very good at a certain skill, and you just have to work on it. You have to get better and you have to commit yourself to it and live with the consequence.
2: You certainly do. And obviously, Millsy mentioned Scott Barrett's back, but obviously Cody Taylor is retaining the captaincy. Goldie, what do you make of that call?
0: Oh, no, I totally concur with this. You need experience out there. He actually played really, really well against South Africa. I mean, there's a lot of people who are looking for what Asafa Amua and Samisoni Tokoaka will bring. But what Cody brings is a real consistency of performance and understands the battle. His leadership, his composure, when times got tough, I mean, a lot of games were very much in the balance or could have gone either way. He was part of the leadership group out there, I think, that was driving, this All Black team to stay in the fight and give themselves a chance to win. So I like the balance you get with Cody Taylor and Asafa Amua or Samisoni coming off the bench.
2: Let's talk about Australia. They put 42 points on South Africa at the weekend. What impressed you most about what you saw, and what do the All Blacks need to do to combat that?
0: Look, they've changed a little bit of their game. This was probably one of the stronger Wallaby sides that they've put together. There were still areas of concern for them, but I think they'll look at some areas they got some purchase in, particularly the high ball. Their attack did look good. They've got a couple of issues in terms of their midfield, one injury and one, I'm not sure, I haven't heard around possible suspension. I don't know that that's been confirmed yet, a tip tackle or a dangerous carry for one of them. And that would concern them because they looked great in the midfield. I'm not sure they've got players in behind that. But for them, that's just about a confidence builder, right? That's just about them going into a test match against the All Blacks, having just beaten the number one team in the world. Now, it may not have been the strongest Springbok side, but I guarantee you this, they don't care. Like they don't care that it wasn't, the team that beat the All Blacks. It's still a team that pulled on the Springbok jumper. And the good thing for Australian rugby is once they get some confidence, all of a sudden they can build some momentum.
1: Hypothetical question. Let's say it's a World Cup final next weekend. Who wears 10 if everyone's fit for the All Blacks?
0: Oh, no, that's up in the air right now. That's 100%. I mean, it's look, Ruben Love did a fantastic job in those early 10.

0: test matches. Richie Moana has been brought back to play for the All Blacks, and now he'll get his chance. Those are the two guys that are competing for that 10 jersey. They're going to fight it out. They're going to scrap it, and a lot of it's going to come down to how the team plays, and now Richie's going to get his chance.
1: He certainly is. Thank you so much. That's Jeff Wilson joining us from Palmerston North, of all places. Good luck to your boys there in the basketball.
0: Thanks very much. Appreciate it. See you.
1: Jeff Wilson, and yeah, he's right there. It'll be really interesting who does get that 10 jersey come the World Cup, but there's still a lot of rugby to be played between then and now.
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0: Stadium. 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
5: Yes, indeed. Cooper Johns, of course, played a number of games first grade across the NRL and obviously his dad, a legend when it comes to the Newcastle Knights as well. Cooper, thank you very much for giving up your time. I'm keen to hear how it's been inside John's clan this week and what the emotion's been like throughout the last few days.
6: Thanks for having me, boys. As you can imagine, you saw Joey on the Nine coverage last week crying in the commentary box, not being able to speak, and then we saw Dad crying on his show directly after. There's been a lot more tears through the week, and it just seems, I mean, it seems that the excitement hasn't

0: You're more than well placed to answer this question. It kind of feels like Fox and Nine are having a little battle amongst themselves to see which Johns is actually more proud of Newcastle. when it, I guess, boils down to it, who does your vote go to when it comes to what a premiership could mean more to this weekend?
1: Oh mate, I know exactly what you're saying. It does seem like that they've got both Johns's crying on telly, and they're saying which one's more emotional. Both have got a lot of estrogen going through their bloodstream, so they're equally as emotional. But look, very different. Like Dad and Joey, like although as we see on the coverage the last 20 years, they've had to at times, you know, be quite critical of the Knights when they've been playing bad. So. And a lot of people have sort of given it to them through the years, going, oh, well, if you're going to be critical, why don't you boys come up and coach the team and things like that? But, like, these are Dad and Joey both grew up in Cessnock, like, you know, obviously inland of Newcastle, but, like, all they ever dreamt of doing was playing for the Knights. And, you know, the hard-working identity that bleeds through Newcastle, you know, obviously the communities all works in the steelworks and in the coal mines. You know, at my pop, their dad, Gary, he worked in the coal mines his whole career. So to say, you know, that one favours Newcastle more than the other, it really is a photo finish. They both just love the club and that region, more importantly, of the Hunter, equally as.
2: How much of your time as a kid was growing up in Newcastle?
1: Mate, I was born in 99, so I missed the 97 grand final. I was born when famously the Melbourne Storm won it in an 8-point penalty try at the end. So I probably lived there for about 2 years, boys, and then Dad got sacked, which was good. So we moved over to England. we moved over to England, where it was basically just raining and hailing for 24 hours of the day, and we got about 2 hours of sunlight, a bit different at Newcastle. But realistically, you know, my brother ended up playing for the Knights later in his career. And, you know, although I didn't grow up a Knight, I actually never grew up a Knights supporter. I was a Melbourne Storm supporter, but what that club has done for our family, like I've never, you know, shied away from understanding what that club has done for the Johns family and for numerous of other NRL families who have played for it. So I have so much respect for them, and I'm really rooting for them to win Sunday.
3: So where do you think they can win the game? Like, everything seems favoured towards the Roosters, the odds particularly, like they are heavy favourites, but where can Newcastle upset this Roosters side and win the NRL grand final, do you think?
1: Well, a lot of it comes down to, I think everybody's looking at the matchup at the moment, and you go, with how many injuries and suspensions the Knights have, on paper, like, the Roosters should really

0: this game and taking the Roosters into a real dogfight, and it's just going to be like one-on-one efforts that are going to actually win them this game. Blokes like Matt Croker, Cody Hotwood through the middle, who's emerged as a really good front rower this year, they're just going to have to each try to win their one-on-one battles with the opposition number.
1: I agree with you. Emotion's their 14th man out there on the park, and it's worked so well for them in the last 3 weeks. But emotion can also be an enemy as well. And that's where I see the first 15 to 20 minutes will really set the tone of how this match is going to play out, because they could spend too many bickies from the Newcastle Knights perspective in that opening 20 with emotion.
0: Well, it has a little bit been like this week, where you go, you know, there's two teams that are actually playing in this grand final. Like, you almost forget that the Roosters are even in it, because everything's been Newcastle. You know, Newcastle, what a story, Spoon to grand final. But we actually had, we've got a podcast coming out tomorrow on our podcast with, we've got Joey and Dad on, just to sort of preview the grand final. But it's also just speaking about what the community means to Newcastle. Like, what when the town is going good, it is strictly on the back of the Knights going good. And that doesn't mean they have to be winning premierships, but the team showing, you know, effort, doing this sort of thing. So I have no doubt that, I mean, that episode was pretty special to be in the room and film it with them, but it just showed an insight into, yes, like you mean, the emotion can go one of two ways, where you get out there and the week's been such a big build-up that you get to the game and you're actually drained a little bit, like you are a little bit drained from the hype. But I think just how much the community has rallied around this Newcastle Knights team, I think those boys have got every reason to go out there and just give it everything, whatever they've got left in the tank, give it out on that field.
2: They certainly do. And just can you kind of explain for us, Cooper, around, like, Newcastle? We've been talking on the show this week about, you know, we've never really been there, don't have any affiliation to Newcastle, but everyone says how much they love their footy up there, and that's evident. You know, they're a one-team town, but in saying that, you know, the Warriors are a one-team country, Canberra are a one-team town, etc. And when they weren't winning, the crowds dropped right off, right? But Newcastle, and the drought that they've been in terms of success, the fans keep on showing up there at McDonald Jones Stadium. So, like, what actually is it about the Newcastle faithful? Is there just not much to do there? Like, all jokes aside, like, is it, why do they just continually get behind this?

0: lose or draw, they're showing up there. They're still selling that stadium out, even when they've had tough years over the last 15 years. So it's a special community, and you've seen that with, I dead set think there's probably going to be about 75% of the crowd there out on Sunday at a core is going to be Newcastle Knights fans.
1: Awesome. That's what it's all about. Justin Holbrook, you alluded to him before. What has he done to get this team to this point off the back of last season as well?
0: Oh, mate, well, Justin Holbrook, like, people forget that, and we've seen some down years with the Titans. He actually had historically, now you look at it, he actually did a really good job with the Titans when he was up there. So Justin's always been a great coach, particularly attacking. That's his forte. He's a great attacking coach. And having chats to some of my good mates up there last year, Kalen Ponga, Dylan Lucas, Matty Croker, it seemed like the way that they were playing, it just wasn't enjoyable. Like, you know, they were very structured, which didn't suit a lot of the players in their team, like Fletcher Sharp and Kalen, who like to get the ball and have high-risk plays, which can sometimes lead to errors. But at least you're playing fun backyard football. And Justin's gone up there. He's taken the shackles off a lot of these boys' wrists. And he said, boys, play. This is how do you want to play? I'm going to structure an attack that's suited to all of your strengths, so you guys are really interested in it. Practice the skill so that, you know, we can minimise our errors. But if we do have errors, boys, defend your ass off. And when you have that sort of accountability on yourself where he's allowing you to play the way that you want to play, when you do make an error, you want to back that up with your defence, so that a coach doesn't come in over the top and say, well, righto, we're not going to be able to play the way we want to play anymore because we can't defend our errors.
2: All right, Cooper, let's talk Clive Churchill. Some of us, you know, may want to make a dollar on the game. Outside of Sam Walker and Kalen Ponga, perhaps who are the couple of players for either side to win is going to be in contention for that Clive Churchill medal?
0: Well, another bloke born in Cessnock, Fletcher Sharp, he's hard to go past. Like, when you talk about all the eyes being on, Sandon Smith, who played great, and Kalen Ponga the week before, Fletcher Sharp's the kind of instinctual player who can go into a big game where big games are won on individual moments and not necessarily really good attacking shapes and structure that score the tries. It's blokes who are under fatigue and put teams under pressure, and Fletcher Sharp's the best at that. You know, out of nothing, if I said at half time, you wouldn't believe it, Fletcher Sharp's had a hat trick. It's almost like Ezra Mam a few years ago in that Brisbane Broncos. He just puts himself in try scoring scenarios all the time. So I think Fletcher would be a red hot favourite to clean up the Clive Churchill if they win.
1: Mate, you are all over. It's been awesome to have you on. I can't imagine what the Johns household will be like in the next few days. So enjoy it, and I hope for your sake and your dad and your uncle as well, they can get the W. Go well.
0: Thank you very much, boys. And I'm going to Italy on Monday, and our whole family, and Joey's going to Bali. So if they win, I imagine there won't be much sleep going through customs.
1: That will be an enormous plane ride. Well, the best of luck with that either way. Great, man.
0: Thanks, boys.
1: Thank you. Thank you so much. Cooper Johns there, of course, son of Matty Johns, nephew of the great Joey Johns as well. They also have a podcast, he and his dad, Backstage with Cooper and Matty Johns. Make sure you check it out. It is a good old laugh.

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1: 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Currently, she's on the line right in the middle of the Mongolian desert.
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11: A man who's been found guilty of being a genuine good bastard, and that is Ryan Fox, and he joins us on the line. Foxy, good morning.
12: Foxy!
13: Morning, boys.
11: Hey, have you got your feet up? Because, boy, you deserve it.
12: Yep. I have. I had a golf day yesterday, which I can safely tell you after Sunday night wasn't a whole lot of fun. And yeah, I've got a couple of weeks off now before heading to India. So definitely going to take 10 days, well, probably a week off from the golf clubs, which yeah, I feel like I need at the moment.
11: Before we get to your own experiences of President's Cup to kind of finish this particular big block in your year, Foxy, we had young Cooper Moore on the show with us yesterday. Boy, he had the week of his life, didn't he?
12: Yeah, it was my first time actually meeting him. You know, seen his results over the last little while, and he's a heck of a young player. And yeah, it was nice to meet him, and great that he had a good week and you know, got to walk inside the ropes with us in the practice round. And I think they got to watch the first 2 days from what I could see. There was a whole lot of people out there, so it was kind of hard to tell what was going on half the time. But he's got a very bright future in the game, I think. And I'm sure it was a great experience for him. I certainly would have liked something like that when I was coming up.
11: For sure.
14: He didn't enjoy the thrashing from Miles Russell, but that's okay. He'll be better for it. 8 birdies, I think the young fella scored for the Americans. So obviously a gun little golfer. Yeah, gun little golfer. Hey, Foxy, just talk to us about your experience, mate. Look, I know you've been waiting patiently for this opportunity to represent the internationals at President's Cup. Was it more than you thought it would be?
12: Yeah, I mean, it was incredible, right? Like, I think it was my biggest goal of the year to be a part of it. And, you know, to get there was great. And then the team environment was better than I could have ever expected. I mean, you know, obviously I grew up playing team sports and they were all, you know, being a part of a team was always massive for our family. So to do that and, you know, the internationals, you know, really got together this year. A few of the guys said it was

Jeff Ogilvie was brilliant. You know, Trevor Immelman's there. Kim Lovajagas has been there for the last little while. Those two are kind of stalwarts of the international team. And had Taylor Pendrith, who's, you know, one of our peers who's played on the team a couple of times lately. And then Timmy Clark, which other than talking about rugby, he was brilliant. he still enjoyed rubbing, being a South African.

And look, it was a great experience. Obviously, the first 3 days, we couldn't have probably wished for any better, especially Friday. And then, Sunday didn't quite work out how we wanted to. But, even with an hour left, it was, we still had a good chance. There was a couple of really tight matches that went their way. And if that had gone the other way, we'd be... I probably would have had a worse hangover on Monday than I...

three putts the first six holes, and the one to halve a hole and one to lose a hole. And, you know, I gave him a little bit of a lead, and being the quality player he is, you know, he kind of never really gave me a chance after that. And that's, it was always going to be a hard ask. I know his record in singles is pretty damn good across team events. So I was honoured to get that spot. And, you know, Jeff had said, and a couple of captains have said, there's a reason you're going back there. And, you know, I didn't do my job well enough. But, you know, as I said, we still had a really good chance there with like an hour to go. You know, a couple of those really tight matches. You know, the Americans were incredibly clutch down the stretch, and unfortunately, yeah, it didn't go our way. But I think we scared him a little bit. I did talk to Brant Snedeker afterwards, and he said we gave him a lot of sleepless nights last week. And look, I think it all bodes well for Australia in a couple of years, and hopefully we can have a much of the same people go down. You know, as I said, the team environment was amazing. We all sort of got together, and there was a couple of guys that really, you know, stood up in there in the team room. And, you know, hopefully, you know, we can get the same or close enough to the same 12 guys down there in Melbourne in a couple of years, and you know.

0: And I ended up with three of the par threes, so I ended up hitting quite a lot of long irons. And then, playing with Min, he goes, we get to the 15th hole, and he looks at me and he goes, this is like the only wedge shot I've hit all day. and I felt the same with the putter a couple of times. It's like, he ended up hitting quite a lot of putts, and I almost didn't putt for like five holes. Especially with a gimme format, you don't have to hold the 3 footers or the 2.5 footers coming back. Generally, most of the time they're good, and it's so different for us. Getting into a rhythm is hard, but I think I don't know why. We did really well with it. I think we had really good pairings, and the stats guys, did a really good job sort of matching guys up together, and then also telling us, what holes we're going to tee off. Like, I was told 2 weeks in advance that I was playing foursomes with Min, and I was going to be on the odd numbers, and we'd done it in practice as well. We'd had competitive matches against our teammates in practice, and it had all worked pretty well. And Jeff came up to us afterwards and said, statistically, that you and Min were one of the best pairs we've ever had in foursomes, which was pretty nice to hear. And we had a couple of pretty tough matches, especially that first one on Friday. Wyndham and Colin played exceptionally well, and we were 6 under in foursomes, which is a lot better than I played by myself all week. I was really happy. I held a couple of important putts down the stretch there to sort of swing the match in our favour. So yeah, look, it will all work. I can't work out why the Americans haven't figured it out, though. Obviously, have struggled in that format in both Ryder Cups and President's Cups, but it is so different than normal. It's kind of fun to be able to do it, and it's kind of fun to do it in a match play format when you stuff up a hole and you only lose a hole, because if you're doing it in stroke play and you can make a triple or worse, it's a little bit intimidating at times.
1: Oh, for sure. Look, it was great to see you out there, Foxy, and have a nice rest for a couple of weeks before India. Thanks so much for taking our call, as you always do, buddy. We really appreciate your time and everything you're doing out there on course. So take it easy on yourself, enjoy some family time, and we'll catch up again soon, mate.
2: Cheers, Foxy.
0: Thanks, boys. Thanks for having me.
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2: For the All Blacks, the return of Scott Barrett, one in particular to talk about, as well as the naming of captain in the absence of Artie Savia, of one Cody Taylor as well, to take a look through this 34-man squad to go out there and defend the Bledisloe. It's a privilege to have on the line selector Sir Graham Henry. Appreciate your time this morning, Sir Graham, and many selection headaches taking it down from such a massive squad in Africa down to this one.
3: There's always challenges. It's a difficult job to do that, because you feel for the guys who don't get selected, and so there's a lot of discussion about what is the right squad. No, it's a pretty serious business when you're kicking the All Blacks.
4: Ted, is he here? Appreciate you coming on, me old coach. Hope you're well. How's the last couple of weeks been for you? Been able to decompress after a big old tour, me old mate?
3: Oh, it's been very relaxing back in the Waiheke Island, is he? All good. Paradise.
4: Paradise.
3: Everybody wants to live here, but no. But you need a special passport. I don't think you'll get in.
4: You need an extra special credit card too, Ted, over there. Very expensive place. I wouldn't know. I'm not you. But, hey, Ted, obviously a massive tour, and you probably got to figure out a few things, not about only about the culture and the team, but certain players being able to deal with some of the pressure that South Africa poses for you. Before we get on to a couple of these players that have been selected, what was the biggest lesson or takeaway from that humongous tour over in South Africa?
3: We've got to improve. The game we're playing, but I think it reflects the level below, the Super Rugby level below, and whether that's strong enough to produce top rugby players at test match level. So you're learning the game, really. Learning to play a team like South Africa, who are very good at scrum and very good at driving line out, etc. You're learning how to play that at test match level rather than at Super Rugby level, at the level below. Because we don't play the South African teams at that level anymore. So it's a challenge in that regard, but that's the reality. That's the way it is. So you just got to do your best with it.
4: Yeah, definitely. We had that conversation a while back just in regards to NPC Super Rugby. It's great for an entertainment point of view, but the challenges that South Africa pose are just totally different to what we experience here, Ted. But let's talk about some of these selections, in particular Shannon Frizzell, Scott Barrett. The reasons why they're included, what did you like about their performances the last couple of weeks?
3: Oh, well, they've got some history, haven't they? They've played at this level before. Particularly Scotty, they're very good international rugby players. They've proven that in the past. They'd probably want to play a bit more rugby, but the reality is we haven't got that time. So, no, Shannon's playing well for Tasman.
4: Yep.
3: He's getting better every game. He probably needs more rugby under his belt, but that's the situation. Scott, he's proven, isn't he? He's played a lot of international rugby. He's a world-class player. He just needs to play more rugby. And so he's got the opportunity. And those two guys will add to the squad.
4: Ted, when you're looking at the squad, there's some depth, there's some opportunity, there's some enthusiasm, no doubt. But what positions were probably the most talked about around the selection table for you and the fellow selectors?
3: Not any particular position. There's always a challenging job to pick your black team, and that's the way it should be. So there's some very good players that missed out, and you feel for them. But I don't think there's any particular position that caused more headaches than others. Like losing Reuben Love is a disappointment. He's got a big operation ahead, I would imagine. And he probably won't play for the rest of the year. And there's a number of players in that regard. But other people get opportunity, and it builds depth, builds competition for

0: Mm. Like they've got a lot of players who've played a lot of test match rugby together. So they'll be confident. They're playing well. I thought they played intelligently against the Springboks. You know, they kick well. They put the ball in space. They're competitive up front, scrum and line out. They're going to be a major challenge, no doubt about that.
1: Mm. So, Graham, those who love rugby in this country... Yep. So people who love rugby in this country had a lot of talks in recent times about what to do about rugby here, Graham. There's a lot of different views, a lot of different points. It does show that there's still a lot of passion for the game. What have you made of the conversations about where New Zealand rugby needs to go?
0: Well, I think, you know, the Super Rugby franchises and the provincial unions have got to come to some conclusions that help everybody in the game, not just their particular franchise or their particular province. And I think a combination of both, you know, the Super Rugby and NPC would be important, because I think we need more contracts, more kids playing the game at that level. And we've got five professional teams, basically. You look at France, for example, they've got 14 professional teams in their top competition. So we just need more kids playing the game at that top level. Perhaps our more senior players playing overseas. And we need to put a huge amount of work into the development of the game at club level and schools and good coaching and good competitions. So I would have an extended super provincial competition at the start, professional, and then put a lot of emphasis on the club. If those players go back to their clubs and have a national club competition, they have a national club champion, so there's a lot more emphasis on the grassroots, the community game, make that a much more attractive and much more interesting, so that the clubs can thrive and be good for the game. That's how I look at it, but I think we need to work together for the betterment of the game. Otherwise, we are going to struggle going forward, big time. So we just got to do what's right for the game in this country, and make sure that we get our heads together and not be selfish. Make sure it's the best thing for the game, not for our particular province or our particular franchise.
1: Yeah, more thoughts needed like that. So, Graham, people who care deep about the game and no one more so than you as well. Always appreciate your time on Sport Nation. Thanks for chatting with us and looking forward to the Bledisloe in a big way.
2: Thanks, Coach.
0: All the best. Thanks, guys.
3: The NRL Grand Final is set and history has already been made. 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Join us for all the action with live commentary thanks to SEN. The NRL Grand Final, the Knights against the Roosters. Kickoff 9:30 tomorrow night, live on Sport Nation. 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
1: Got a lovely message through actually from Aidan McLaughlin, who's a long-time listener of the show and a great friend of mine, and has asked if I can read this out. He said, "Such sad news about Phil Gifford. I had the pleasure of speaking to him just a few weeks ago for a project I've been working on. I sent him a text initially, and he rang back from his hospital bed where he was still writing his Herald column. He spoke with warmth and enthusiasm, reflected on his life and times with great detail. We talked about loose heads, the 1995 Rugby World Cup final, many other things. I'll never forget our chat. RIP Phil, and thank you." I'm sure, Aidan, thanks for your message, mate, and I hope you don't mind me reading that out, but I'm sure so many people will have their own reflections of Phil Gifford today, especially those of us who work in the business. Phil was one of those rarities, I think, in any industry where, and especially in competitive industries, and journalism is a competitive industry, broadcasting is a competitive industry, it's very easy to lose your way and to put up a blockade for anyone who's fresh and new and trying to do things and coming through the ranks. Phil Gifford never did that. He was incredibly supportive. He was genuinely passionate about sports people, about storytelling. And he was a very, very kind and beautiful soul. And he shall be missed. I think the imprint that he has made on the sports landscape in this country, it would be hard to, yeah, A, quantify, and certainly impossible to copy. What he's been able to do in his range of guises and his range of talents is simply remarkable. What a life well lived that was, Phil Gifford passing away this week. Joining us on the line, very much alive and very much looking forward to a new challenge.

0: yeah, that's very sad, but great impact that he's had on many people.
1: Yeah, sorry, Brett. It rocked me this morning as well. I treasured my time with Phil whenever that was, and it wasn't regular, but certainly when you had time with Phil, you remembered it, that is for sure. Mate, let's talk about you on a really positive note. Well, congratulations. We haven't had a chance to talk since your appointment back in July. Where are you

0: Sorry, I didn't get back in touch with you.
1: It's been a bit going on for you, July. Pal.
0: Yeah, it's been a wonderful time, actually, with all things, including the Drua. So, it's an awesome opportunity. We're very, very excited as a family and myself in terms of the role and the people. So, it's huge. Just took a phone call from Brent Impey back in late June, and we're chatting away and said, "Well, Brent, it's lovely to chat. You've obviously got something on your mind." And, in his way, he then straight to the point and said, "Well, actually you do, you've got a job for you." And talked away about that and said, "Well, gosh, this is out of the blue, mate. Really appreciate coming towards me, talk to me more about it." And he went and spoke away for about 7 or 8 minutes then about the relationships, the connections, the people of the team, the club, and the country, and that sort of leadership that's required. And it was just like, oh my god, I've spent my career trying to tell people how important this stuff is, and now someone's telling me about it. This is awesome. So from there it grew and turns into moving over there on Monday.
2: Amazing.
3: How good, Brad. Well, so happy for you, brother. And you know, you got to keep growing and developing. And no doubt you're going to get over there and develop these Fijian and these exciting players over there in the Pacific. You love coaching the odd one here in New Zealand and getting the best out of them. How do you coach a team full of Fijian flair?
0: Oh, just magic, isn't it? Gives me goosebumps now thinking about it. at risk of the old cliches and records going over and over, I think first of all, just be myself, and then have the great people around me. Like we've formed an awesome performance and coaching team that has a great mix of huge experience and the likes of Mike Catt, Dr. Dale Thomas. We're doing things differently. We're going to have a full-time clinical psych and mental skills expert in Dale Thomas from Wales on board, and our Fijian Orlando Soakai is coaching the defense and and also, you know, it's very, very important and absolutely the right thing that we are growing and developing and having Fijians, coaching Fijians. So Ifirimi Wawaka and Kempesi Mafu will be looking after the forwards and doing a great job there. So back to your question of how to do it, we do it together. We understand that we are the visitors in their culture and their environment, and we get alongside them, connect, get some music going, family, faith and footy, and look, if we've got a happy, healthy, fit group, they will run, they will play, and they will excite and play with joy in their hearts.
2: Reg, you're going into, I guess, an environment where there are a lot of off-field issues at play. There are always tensions in various jurisdictions around the game and between the Drua and the Fijian National Union, and there will be politics at play as well. Is your mission purely just to head down, put the blinkers on and say, let's do what's best for the Drua, or are you interested in making sure that those relationships continue to develop, grow and flourish between the Drua and all the other components of Fijian rugby?
0: Oh, Sumo, what a magnificent question. I love that. It's got to be bigger than the club wherever you are, bigger than the club. Like with the game, we need visionary leadership in our game, looking forward, telling us where we're headed, not people looking in the rear vision, telling us what's wrong with everything, complaining about comms and games and all these sorts of things. Let's look forward, get channel a bit of Peter Valandis and start to inspire and be visionary with our leadership. So in that respect, back to our side of things, absolutely be integrated, collaborative, with the Fiji Rugby Union. You know, we stand on each other's shoulders. We're in the absolutely same market. We want to produce players that are outstanding for the Flying Fijians, players and staff, and we want We want the flying Fijians doing

0: doing well and being a bloody good team to be in for our guys. And then that helps us all keep them on island, keep them in the drawer, keep them playing for the Flying Fijians, and then growing our game and our people and inspiring through that way.
1: Yeah, for sure.
0: Kempo and Ifirimi are two examples of that for sure. You know, Twiff's coaching, Ifirimi is coaching the Flying Fijian forwards. Kempezi Mafu coaches the Flying Fijian under 20 forwards.
1: Yep.
0: We need those links at a rugby level, at a people level. And then, our CEO and Jeff Miller, Chairman Brent Impey, do a great job dealing with the governance and the executive level relationships with the Flying Fijians, as does our general manager of rugby, Baden Stevenson.
1: Yeah, nice, so nice. Yeah.
0: Hugely important, those relationships are strong and looking forward.
1: Yeah.
2: Brettles, like these Flying Fijians, these drill players have got to come from somewhere, and there's always some talent that pops up out of absolutely nowhere. Sidivini Sivivatus, they bring so much joy to me, these the flair that they provide. What is the pathways? What is the depth like over in Fiji? Have you got any understanding of what you're going to be working with outside of the squad?
0: Yeah, Dee, totally agree, mate. There's diamonds everywhere, and we need to be mining those. So our old great teammate and good friend Nemanja Nandolo is in charge of our development program, and so he is deep into the First 15 Schools competition, the Skipper's Cup, which is the Fijian club competition, if you like, effectively the NPC of Fiji rugby. I've watched the game. Anna and I were over. We watched the first game in Lataka of that. Passionate and free-flowing, intense physical footy. So that's the footy pathway on island. And also being really clear and in touch with the Fijian players that head to, schoolboys that head to New Zealand, Australia, on school scholarships, and staying very, very connected with them, checking out the Aussie club comps, the NPC. You know, we've got a number of Fijians drawer players playing in the NPC, and that's great because they're getting and playing at a great level, good development, and experiencing different things to then bring back to drawer. But that on island pathway is alive and well, and we need to make sure we are keeping both eyes on that all the time.
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14: Belvers is with us right now talking football. Belvers, Manchester City. Look, no surprise they've appealed this finding from the Independent Commission, Belvers. But where are we at and what has it done in terms of all of football here? Is this the story that will continue to dominate?
15: Absolutely. I mean, it's chucked football in the bin, hasn't it? No one wins out of this. It's been, according to the Independent Commission, 9 years of systematic cheating. The figures that have been bandied around are eye-watering. The language used by the Premier League in their statement that came out, what, 4 or 5 days after the news had essentially, everyone heard that they'd been found guilty of 114 of these 115 charges, which is extraordinary in itself. The strength of the statement, you know, the sham contract and all of that, it's really been quite something, and it's going to rumble on for an awful long time. You know, City have said they'll appeal. We know they're going to appeal. Of course they are. But then they've gone on the attack themselves, talking about a Premier League conspiracy theory. You've got Etihad Airways today threatening legal action because of reputational damage to them. They're talking about a conspiracy theory. You've got other clubs talking about suing for compensation. This

0: is going to be a very unpleasant business for a long time to come, I'm afraid.
1: One of the more extraordinary things I've noted here, Pep Guardiola, who got seriously on the back foot during a press conference, I think in the last 48 hours, Belvis, correct me if I'm wrong. I've got a question to put to you. You've been around football for a long time. Managers of football clubs who are paid millions of dollars do not exactly operate blindly. Is Pep Guardiola culpable in this, in your opinion?
0: I think there are two sides to it, and he doesn't come out brilliant in either, because either he knew what was going on and went along with it, or he was blind to it all and believed that all of this was legal, which again, you sort of think, well, aren't you asking questions? And there were times when I think I was in a press conference after they won an FA Cup against Watford, I think. They won it 6-0, and there was the news about the Roberto Mancini contract that had come out there, where it turned out that he'd had two contracts when he was in charge of Man City. One being paid for by Man City, and then this other one, which was extraordinary, which was essentially for exactly the same amount of money, about £1.75 million a year, I think, where he only had to do 4 days coaching in Abu Dhabi. And that was clearly, and that's been named in these findings, as a way round the wage rules. And
1: correct.
0: There are questions over tax dodging now and all sorts of things. Mancini was asked in a press conference a couple of days ago about it, and he towed the party line initially, said City have done nothing wrong, they've been found guilty of nothing and all this sort of stuff. And as far as the two contracts goes, that's not my problem. And then with this incredible 180 turn in a split second, throws City under the bus, says, if anything, it's their problem. So yes, it is their problem. It's a very big problem. And you wonder, you know, in that press conference I mentioned after the FA Cup final, Pep Guardiola was asked direct by a news journalist in the post-match press conference, do you have a similar contract to Roberto Mancini? So this is, you know, this is 5 or 6 years ago, I think. And he just rounded on the journalist and was going on about, you know, that's none of his business and all that sort of thing. He has never struck me as someone who has asked questions of these things. So, again, if they hadn't, if this is all shown that the findings of this independent commission are quite right, that there has been 9 years of systematic cheating, they would never have been in a position where they got the best manager in the world to come in and furnished him with all the very best players. Yeah. So, you know, I think, yeah, he definitely has some questions to answer.
2: Belvis, Sammy here. The concept of this being the only club in the EPL that is rorting the rules to a degree, we haven't seen a lot of other bosses of other clubs come forward and saying, that's it, throw the book at them. We need them expelled from the club, or they need to be stripped back. With this getting as much exposure as is and as much sunlight on it, do you think there's a few other, perhaps, football clubs sweating on this at the moment and thinking, I really hope they're looking in other directions?
0: Well, you say that, but then you look at the Newcastle situation. Newcastle's owners are richer than Man City's owners, but they have seemingly played within the rules. They have made it quite clear that they're frustrated by the handcuffs that the financial rules have placed on them, that they can't go out and do what Abramovich did in the early days at Chelsea, what Man City did throughout their time under Abu Dhabi ownership. The Newcastle seemingly have said, well, we've got to try and do it another way. We haven't gone down that road. And now, and this is another thing that's particularly frustrating me, is that a lot of City fans who have only been City fans, let's face it, for the last 10 years, are now coming out on the attack themselves, trying to paint their club as poor Robin Hood against the Sheriff of Nottingham. Because this is all what they've done is they've been railing against these unfair financial rules that were brought in by the Red Cartel or the Super Six or the Big Six or whatever you want to call them. And it's all very unfair because they wanted to protect their position. Well, this is exactly what Man City then did when Saudi Arabians took over Newcastle. They pulled up the drawbridge themselves after finding their own way around it. So, no, I think this is unique in terms of this extraordinary systematic 9 years worth of false accounting, it seems like, and everything else that's gone with it. You know, Chelsea, they've been found to have broken many, many rules from the Abramovich era when they did similar levels of spending, but of course, when

0: and they did it, it wasn't against the rules. And that's one of the complaints that City fans have. Well, the rules have changed and you broke them. You cheated systematically 114 times at least.
1: One of the complications here is, of course, this is a Premier League independent commission, so we're not talking about a court of law here. One of the issues for Man City would obviously be if they are found to have falsified documents in such a systematic and a systemic fashion, they are open to prosecution through the courts too. That would be a huge factor for their legal team to consider, wouldn't it?
0: They are juggling a lot of plates at the moment, aren't they, the Man City legal team? Because, of course, in their video from the CEO, Ferran Soriano, recently, he basically threatened everyone. We've got to be very careful what we say in all these things, because he's going after absolutely everyone that badmouths City and accuses them of stuff that they're denying. They are going to be very, very busy. And there's already stories coming out of how Her Majesty's government here are going to be, or His Majesty's government here is going to be looking at the tax implications, because there are now lots of questions over payments that should have been made and weren't made, and it goes so deep on so many levels, and we've got absolutely no idea what the sanctions are going to be sporting wise, let alone outside of the sporting sphere. There's talk today of the other Premier League chairman now wondering, oh, do we actually want to expel them, because this will damage our own finances, because TV broadcasters will want refunds from their deals if they're deprived of a Manchester derby and a Man City Arsenal game, and when Man City come to our club we get bigger television rights and ticket sales and all that sort of thing. So now they're, I mean, that's really sad. If we're getting to that level where other chairmen and owners are saying, oh, well, yes, cheating bad, but,
1: money good. Everyone's capable of standing on the moral high ground until they realise their wallet's emptier, Belvis, that's for sure. Mate, finally, what does this do for the league? I mean, is the league concerned here that, this has tarnished the Premier League, and that's the bigger picture here for the Premier League itself, when it comes to sponsors, those wanting to invest in the game, are they feeling the pinch here because of this too?
0: Absolutely. This is a huge element of the big, big question around what happens next is damaged, and it's a brand they have spent decades building up into. They call it the best league in the world. It's certainly the most popular league in the world. It has extraordinary reach. And on some level, all of this will eventually blow over in time. But there has to be some sanction put in place to act as a deterrent, if nothing else.
1: Yes.
0: And where they go with that, because if, do you relegate City for one season? Well, then they just loan out their Erling Haalands and their best players for a season, probably to other clubs in the City football group. They win the championship, come back, and a year later they carry on as if nothing's happened. The other question is, if the Premier League decides, well, we don't want cheats in our league, we're going to expel you, we're going to relegate you down to the Football League. Well, why does the Football League have to say, yeah, we'll welcome a cheat? Yes. That doesn't seem fair.
1: Exactly.
0: So then, what do you do? How do you do it? Is there points deductions for years to come? Who knows?
1: Yeah, it's a right royal mess, that is for sure. Belvis, got to go, run out of time, but always a pleasure talking to you. Try to enjoy the next few weeks. I'm sure this story will keep you well occupied, as will the rest of the league when action resumes again. Paul Belverstone, our UK correspondent. Thanks a bunch. Belvis, have a great night, mate.
0: Have a good weekend, everyone.
1: See ya.

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9: 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Over 3 weeks they overcame adversity and underdog status until only 2 teams remained. The Newcastle Knights take on the Sydney Roosters in an unmissable showdown at Accor Stadium.

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2: We woke up this morning, Chappie, to the sad news that Phil Gifford, also known as Loosehead Len, and a few other things, had passed away. A man who not only famous for creating the character of Loosehead Len, but writing columns for North and South, writing columns for the Herald, one of the great voices of rugby in New Zealand, and wrote plenty of biographies for athletes as well.
3: Yeah, and just a wonderful, and this is where the skill was for writing books or writing stories, telling stories. Phil was just a wonderful raconteur, and I was fortunate to work at the same company as him for a few years, and whether it was chatting with him in the office after an All Blacks game, or after he was very close with Dame Valerie Adams after Val had done something, or on air, just Phil had this wonderful ability of knowing how to speak to you so that you could feel like you were the sole guest at a dinner time talk. He could light up the room, but also make you feel like you were lighting up the room with how he was telling the story. And yeah, it was a real privilege to spend a small amount of time with Phil, because he had so much knowledge and so much passion, and delivered it all with that renowned and classical big grin.
2: Yeah.
3: And I think that's what made him such a special human being.
2: Well, a man that spent a lot more time with him than either of us did is Wyn Gray, who, of course, story journalist and rugby scriber in his own right, who joins us now. Wyn, appreciate you coming on, mate, particularly at a time when you've just lost somebody from, you know, in terms of Phil as well. So appreciate you coming on. But, yeah, what a personality he was. What did he mean to you?
4: Well, I first met Phil in the 70s at the Auckland Star newsroom in those days. And as you say, he was a larger-than-life man. He had constant stories that he would like to regale you with. And, never short of a word, Phil.
3: Hello, my friend. Thank you for joining us. Lovely to hear your voice. What's your, I suppose, long-lasting memory of Phil the journalist before we go into Phil the storyteller and Phil the personality?
4: Oh, I mean, he was a guy who was steeped in journalism. I think his father originally owned a newspaper in Waihee, and I think that's how Phil sort of began in the business, in the trade, got a sniff for it, got ink in his veins, and went from there. No, he was a very competent journalist who in the 70s, when I first met him, he was doing, from memory, the rock music scene as one of his big sidelines as well at the Auckland Star. So he had a pretty varied career.
3: That would have been a heck of a newsroom, Wyn, with you and him and that, plus all those other legends.
4: Listen, I was the Neville Nobody. I was the kid in short pants running around. I was probably taking copy from people like Phil and taking it up to the very experienced news editors and stuff. But there were some big names in New Zealand journalism in that newsroom, from Pat Booth and people down. There were a lot of legends in that newsroom.
3: I mentioned it before, Wyn, and you had this incredible ability as well when I worked with you at the Herald. Chris Ratu was another, that they made you feel like the most important person in the room, whether you were sharing a story or whether they were sharing the story for you. And Phil, I think, was top of the list with that. Was he always like that?
4: Phil would always buttonhole you with something, and his favourite phrase used to be sort of along the lines of, "Now look, if you've just got a minute, pal, I'd like to tell you about such and such."
3: And you let me just put the kettle on.
4: You knew that. You knew

0: knew that no was not the right answer. And yes, Phil, I've got a little bit of time here, and away he'd go. Yeah.
1: Yeah, outstanding. I mean, the thing, you mentioned them being, you know, sort of been on the rock beat, if you like. I did have a look this morning. I was going through some photos and found a picture of him sitting on a park bench, I think maybe at Victoria Park or somewhere like that, with Joe Strummer from The Clash. But he just had that ability to be able to get people to open up and talk to people about anything, and from all walks of life as well.
0: Yeah, he had a very easy way about him, Phil, and a good conversationalist, and he had that innate ability to get people to open up a bit and to perhaps give some stories or some answers that they hadn't been willing to share with others before. And so that's a good gift of being a journalist and letting the subject tell the story rather than you overpower it.
2: What goes on tour stays on tour, Wynn. Not in this case, though. Go on, give us some tour stories from the great Phil Gifford. It's PG, though.
0: Not,
2: it's only
0: not
2: 10 past 10.
0: At all. Not many at all. I can seriously tell you that. So while Phil covered a lot of All Black tests, he didn't go on lots and lots of tours. Mm. He would maybe arrive sort of towards the tail end of a tour, but he liked many columnists and people like that could cover tours off tube, if you like. So not a whole lot, because I was doing the Daily Beat, so we never saw these guys who were writing columns like Joe Romanos and Phil Gifford and these sort of people. You know, they worked from the office by and large, but they were very much a part of the rich rugby fabric.
1: Now, you mentioned the 8 o'clock and the Auckland Star, of course. I think it was around Auckland Star / 8 o'clock time where his alter ego, Loosehead Len, first reared his head. What was the reaction from the staff around that when that first started to appear?
0: Well, it was some serious amusement, I must say. In that newsroom, really, it was a question of what the hell is Phil going to come out with this week? And yes, it appeared first in the 8 o'clock, and my recollection was that the then editor of the 8 o'clock was a bloke called Neil Anderson, who was quite a profession or a trade of journalism, he was quite a button-down bloke. Mm. So to have this sort of raunchy column in his 8 o'clock newspaper was kind of a bit of a contradiction. But once it got a run, as bawdy as it was, and it would never see the light of day in these times because, you know, just it was so un-PC, it didn't matter. But in those days, there was a lot of clamour and a lot of interest to see what Loosehead Len and Susan Ahern Bay had been up to, yeah.
2: How important was, though, or were those characters, Wynn, that Phil created in the landscape of media at that stage, which probably had been, as you say, quite formal, quite serious, to then have these characters come into the world? Was it welcomed? Was it met with entertainment? Was there open-mindedness about it?
0: I think probably rugby officialdom in those days probably looked a bit down.

0: It was a changing time. It was a toehold in getting rugby coverage changed from just a straight match report, as it used to be, from TP McLean or whoever was covering things in those days. And it was much better that we had a broader palette in covering the sport. And I think it was very good for rugby, as much as a lot of officialdom looked down their nose at it.
1: It was interesting for me when I was a kid. I had, my uncle played rugby to a decent level, played Auckland Bees and stuff like that, and friend of the old man's was a big Loosehead fan. I got the Loosehead Len books off them from probably when I was 10 or 12, which is probably a few years too early, to be fair, but I've still got a few of them. But I remember being shocked that Loosehead Len, who wrote about the Auckland rugby team and the Ponsonby Ponies with such passion, when he turned up on TV, it was all about Canterbury. I wasn't sure what was going on.
0: Yeah, he did. There was a big flip-flop there somewhere, wasn't there?
1: There was, yeah.
0: Yeah, and I think it best be left to Phil, who can't answer anymore, to explain why that happened. Yeah, we'll leave it at that.
1: Very good.
0: Especially for a bloke who was born in Thames Valley,
1: yes,
0: as well.
1: Yeah.
0: So, you try and explain that to anyone. But the other interesting thing I found about Phil was, here was this larger-than-life character himself, and his alter ego, Loosehead Len, all this noise and carry on about these two. But Phil, as far as I could recall, I don't think he was a drinker at all. But his columns sort of gave off that bawdy, bordello, public bar kind of image, didn't they?
1: Yeah.
0: But as far as I know, he may have had an infrequent drink, but certainly Phil, as I knew him, was not a drinker at all.
1: From memory, because there was one called Saturday Night Frosties, and there was another one called The Big Book of Brown, which I think was sponsored by Double Brown, so that probably added into that. But he had other skills outside of that, because, we talk about the rugby career, we talk about the Loosehead Len stuff, but then there was the radio show on Radio Hauraki for years with Kevin Black, where he was...

0: the new, he read the sports news on television at one stage, which wasn't overly popular, I would say. And I don't think he had a very long time at it. And I think even Phil knew that his talents, which were many, were probably getting stretched a little thin by that. So he went back to where he was best at writing and after dinner speaking and going on the radio, where he was immensely talented.
1: Yeah, when I really appreciate you coming on and sharing some of these memories and these thoughts about Phil. Can you give us one enduring memory you'll have about the great man Phil Gifford?
0: Oh, just his passion for the game. I mean, if someone could have bottled that and given it to the rugby union to make some sense of what they're up to these days, I mean, talk about muddling along at everything. It would be wonderful to try and find an elixir to many of the game's problems.
1: Yeah, fantastic. Quinn, appreciate you, mate. Thanks very much. Sorry for your loss, but we really do appreciate you coming on.
2: Thank you, mate.
0: Okay, fellas. Thank you.
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1: You're on Sport Nation Mornings with Rick and Chappie, but both of us take a back seat to this man, absolute champion, former World Formula One champion, Damon Hill, joins us. So, good morning, Damon. Thanks for your time.
2: Thank you very much. Looking forward to coming to New Zealand. Just explaining to someone that recently I went there a long time ago with my son, probably about more than 10 years ago now. He did the Toyota series. So I've been up and down New Zealand to the racetracks anyway, but haven't been back for a while.
3: Yeah, what is your we love asking this question to non-Kiwis, Damon. What's your relationship to New Zealand? Because I believe your dad raced here, your son raced there. How do you view New Zealand?
2: Well, it's developed this kind of almost parallel universe connection to the sort of European motor racing scene, I think. And obviously famous Bruce McLaren and everything. But the Tasman series was the thing that they used to do. I don't know why they called it the Tasman series, because they used to mostly race in Australia and New Zealand, but it was called the Tasman series. And I know they went to Tasmania, but there you go. It was a getaway. It was 6 weeks holiday, as far as I can tell, for these racing drivers, because my poor mum was left looking after the kids and back in the day. And she had to phone up my dad on the other side of the world using very primitive telecommunications to try and see what to do about things. But they used to go down there and race in the off season. You know, it was all, and I think that really was a big thrill for people, the fans in New Zealand, because they just never would get a chance to come to Europe to see, or rarely get a chance to come and see these guys racing.
1: I was going to ask you actually about your racing career, because you know so many F1 drivers and champions have champion pedigree from karting, but your journey into motor racing was actually on two wheels, first of all, on bike racing.
2: Correct.
1: I was really interested to find out how you think that set you apart from other drivers when it came to the top end, in terms of how you saw corners, how you saw races, you know, developing on two wheels versus four.
2: Yeah, well, I'm not unique. I mean, of course, John Surtees famously won world championships on two wheels, as well as the Isle of Man as well. There was also Mike Hailwood made the journey across, and there was a guy called Bill Ivey who was going on a motorbike before he got a chance to pursue his car racing. But the speed and the engine thing are obviously the common link. The lines are slightly different. What you do with a bike and a car are slightly different, in that you can use your body weight to influence the bike, and you can't do that in a car. So you're pretty well. When I went from bikes to cars, I felt quite claustrophobic. You know, you can't move your legs. You're strapped in. You're really confined space. I felt much more free on a bike to express myself. But I learned how to win on bikes. That was the important thing that I found, was that I could get in front of a pack of guys racing. It was all guys back then. And, you know, so I could lead. And that was the thing that was really important to learn. I didn't do karting, but they're all these guys, as you say, they're champions in every discipline. So they've grown up racing since they were 5 years old. You know, they're so tuned to racing and what to do, the instinctive things they need to do. So I was a bit of at a disadvantage there, but I sort of overcame it a bit. But I think I lacked the cut and thrust skills that they had from karting.
3: Something that I think we love about sport, Damon, is that the way you or I or Rick see sport is completely different. Like, the way I see someone playing a cover drive in cricket is completely different. What you think should happen to Manchester City is potentially completely different to what I think should happen to Manchester City. When I'm watching a Formula One race, what are you seeing differently that I'm potentially not seeing, given your experience?
2: Good question. I think I'm identifying with the drivers, and I'm identifying with what their body language of the car, and whether or not I can see they're on the limit or not. And I think that's why Baku, the last 10 laps of Baku, were really good, because you could see they were all pushing like mad at the end, because there's so much at stake. So they didn't have time to leave stuff on the table. And qualifying, that, isn't it? You know, you're looking at drivers. Lando's qualifying lap in Madrid, I think, was one of the most committed and impressive laps I've seen for a very long time by anyone, possibly as good as Max Verstappen in Jeddah in the first year that he went there and qualified. That was, you know, when you see drivers, that's what I'm identifying with anyway. I can imagine what it must be like to be in the car and giving it the maximum. So, that's anything I'd say.
3: On that then, what are you seeing from

0: one.
1: Yeah.
0: But to stand out is really hard.
2: Is that, not to put words in your mouth, is that killer instinct? Because, for example, I watched Liam's interaction with his teammate after that incident over the weekend and went, he handled that really well. I would have blown up, and someone like Max probably would have blown up as well. And the large majority of the Formula One field probably would have blown up. Where's the blow up, Liam?
0: I don't know. I've,

0: looking at every little aspect of your life and making calculations and judgments on whether or not, you know, you are the real McCoy or not.
1: It's interesting. We'll see Fernando Alonso's signed for another season at Daddy Racing with Lance Stroll. And, you know, that was one of the teams that people had suggested maybe Liam could go to if he left Red Bull. I mean, where do you see Liam's future beyond here? Can you tell that this is a New Zealand radio interview?
0: Well, I mean, it's a good question because, you know, I think that it's very difficult for the Red Bull drivers. Their whole career nearly has been supported by Red Bull. So they're kind of indebted to them. They're kind of inducted into that world, and it's very difficult to breach it. I don't know. I've never been in the Red Bull camp, but I mean, when someone's paid for your whole racing career, then it's very difficult to then get out of those agreements and say, oh, I've got to break out, you know. But you see some drivers who've managed to get out of it, and they found pastures new, like Gasly, for example. There's no room in the inn, you know, it's 22 seats. And, you know, it's a bit of push and shove. I mean, maybe, I mean, I did not have anything to drive when I was 29. So this is part of the story, my talk, is I didn't get into Formula One until I was way past, you know, it was time to give up, almost 29. And then I didn't give up. I just drove whatever I drove. I got a chance to show what I could do with rubbish equipment. And if you can, Fernando is showing what you can do with less than the best equipment. And that's the point, is as long as you can show that you've got something different, something special, then it doesn't matter what car you're driving. You could be driving the slowest car. Yeah.
2: There's some symmetry there then, isn't there, Damon, when you look at your career and potentially, never thought I'd say this, but where Liam Lawson is, we're comparing you to a New Zealand motorsport driver. If you were to give him some advice, then what would it be?
0: I mean, it's particular to Liam, and I don't really know Liam that well, so I'd have to say I'd need to know him a bit better. But I would just reiterate what I just said, which is do something special. Really, you know, let's say this could be your last season. How would you feel if you had a chance and you didn't show you the best of yourself? That's it. You know, it's that important. And then really, if you can approach every event as, forget about everyone else, forget about teammates, forget about what they say at Red Bull. You've got your car, you've got your engineers, you've got your opportunity to do what you can. Just give it 100%. And what will be. If you're not, you know, if you're still, we know Chris Amon was famously one of the unluckiest drivers of all time. Should have become a world champion, so they say. But it can happen that you don't get lucky. That is also possible, unfortunately, with our sport. And it's difficult to accept. But, you know, maybe you might look at my career and go, blimey, you got lucky. Yeah, I mean, I did. I raced with Johnny Herbert and Martin Donnelly. It was anniversary of his accident, Donnelly's accident. I think it was yesterday. And, you know, I raced against those guys. They got unlucky. And, you know, I'm really respectful of that, you know, that you know, we live by the grace of whatever it is up there, you know, and things happen, but that is how it is.
2: You mentioned the show. You and Tom Clarkson are in town this weekend for it. That carefree, caution to the wind, no regrets approach to racing, do you take that to your live show as well?
0: No, I'm naturally cautious, you might have gathered by the long pause.
2: Reflective is a nicer way of putting it.
0: I'm not a Gunter Steiner. I can't do it. I think it would be completely. It wouldn't sit well with me. I think everyone knows me that I'm. You know, I like to be a little bit, you know, thoughtful about what I'm saying to make sure I don't regret it.
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3: All right, well, regular listeners of the show will know that if there's one thing that I absolutely froth talking about, it's fast bowling. One man, though, who potentially, in fact, we'll let him have the claim. He likes talking about it even more. Shane Bond, how are you, mate?
4: Yeah, I'm good, buddy. How are you?
3: Mate, I'm great, thank you. We got you on to talk about fast bowling. Bit of fourth wall behind the curtain stuff, though. You're in Sydney. Your son just tunned up, mate.
4: Yeah, he did. It's the annual St. Andrews Stadium playing all the flat schools and things around here, mate. So he's a year third. He's getting a little bit bigger and stronger than the kids, and he's going for bats, better than his old.
3: Yeah, so the reason we got you on, mate, is chat about fast bowling. And as I say, you were super passionate about it. I was on a coaching course a few weeks ago that you were helping out on it, and I found it fascinating, mate, some of the areas that you addressed, and your love for it is clear. Another man who's really passionate about it is Lockie Ferguson. We had him on a couple of weeks ago. How much does, and we'll chat about your injury history shortly as well, but how much did your own journey come into this captivation with the craft?
4: Yeah, hugely, I think. I think that it always impacts, a couple of things impact you, especially when you want to go into a coaching career, is, you know, sort of what's happened in your career and how have the coaches sort of impacted you around it, and what have you learned? Where do you think the gaps are? What do you think be done best? It sort of shapes your vision for the school. And then now, of an 18-year-old, and having seen a number of his friends end up with stress of the back at a young age, it's been something that I've always been, as you said, passionate about, looking after young as much as you possibly can, pointing them in the right direction. All the things that my parents didn't know too much about cricket. So I'm like, as a coach and obviously as a cricketer, my son's had to bear the brunt of, you know, get in the gym, get strong, do this, do that. And, you know, he's listened, and it's been interesting hearing, trying to navigate that space, but I'm trying to help other parents, you know, with either injuries or trying to keep their own kids on the park.
3: Unfortunately, mate, you obviously had a long list of injuries in your career. How tough of a task would it be if I was to ask you to name them all or to list them?
4: Yeah, probably not. I think I had six stress fractures of the back, sort of runner's knee. It's interesting. I didn't really have any ankle issues. There's no shoulder bone. You know, it's one of those ones when you look back over the course of your career, you go, well, how did I avoid a broken finger? 30 years of cricket. But you know, I suppose I was just one of those players who had a natural ability to bowl fast. I didn't have a great training ethic when I was younger. Had probably a slightly dodgy action, and it ended up with injuries. And I think, you know, even now when you look at a range of athletes, whether it be kids or guys like Lockie or guys I've worked with, some players are just more predisposed to injuries. And you're never going to stop it, but what you're trying to do as a coach with, you know, data and GPS and loading and all that sort of stuff is try to work out what that breaking point is and try to keep them on the field as long as you can at the same time as getting them to perform as well as they can.
3: On that then, what would you have liked to have had in place when you were playing that, or you think maybe still should be being brought in, that would have made a difference to your career?
4: Look, I think, like, it's like anything, things around strength and conditioning changes over time, right? So the lifts and all that sort of stuff going on now are probably different to what we did back in my day. I found, like, lifting weights difficult when I played. I used to get really stiff. So, you know, I look back and I go, well, could I have done it a little bit differently? You know, not so many sets or reps. The other thing that we didn't have back in the day, and I don't know if it's still being used by New Zealand cricket now, is GPS, you know, just to get an idea around, you know, training intensities, run-up speeds, are they dropping off, you know, is there a precursor to perhaps potential tiredness or injury? So there's a range of, I think that's the one thing that would have fascinated me is, what does it look like in terms of on top of running and all the other stuff that I'm doing? Because sometimes you just get injured and you just go, oh, it's just bad luck. And you keep making the same mistake because you don't have any data that's behind it.
3: I've heard of times of bowlers, whether they be clubbies, domestic, even international and test bowlers, coming back from injury too soon, loading too much too quickly, and then breaking down again. I'm sure you've heard it over and over again, Bondi. What's your reaction when you do hear those sorts of stories?
4: Yeah, that's the challenging thing is for bowlers is trying to get ready for a tournament or a day. And, you know, I always say to bowlers that you'd rather take a week or two at the front end

0: on the field. I think the biggest challenge is often the good amount of an unsuccessful rugby team in the national championship, and now they're transitioning not a lot of time. And that's a real challenge. And so managing that low intensity is tough because, you know, as a kid, I remember all I wanted to do was run in the ball quick, but there's no such thing as the education piece. What does it look like? We don't want to stop kids from bowling. Can you just keep an eye on it? How do you log it?
1: Yeah. How much did, with what Ryan's gone through, and if also if you wouldn't mind just explaining what you've done with him, the work that you've done with him, but how much did that kind of inspire you, I guess, to want to talk about this a bit more with what school kids go through in particular?
0: Yeah, I don't know if you call it my test case, but it's almost like a live test case. I'm lucky that he listens. You know, I was pretty lazy and I didn't touch a gym until I was about 18. So as Ryan started getting into body weight work at 14, and after a year of doing that, we've sort of transitioned into lifting now. You know, at 18, he's ahead of I am in terms of strength. You know, he's got a man's build, whereas I look like the dad bod at 18. He looks very different to me. And then I think for him is, and it's about, I want him to bowl overs, but I want him to bowl lots of overs of a low intensity. So because it's the only way you need better in action and technique by bowling. And so, you know, we'll bowl off half a run up 10 overs. We'll talk about technique, what it looks like, use the camera phone, try to get him to understand his own movement patterns because I understand my action. So that's what I'm trying to do with him. And I think last year we went from August to March, he got through 900 overs and lifted again on that same pattern. So it forms a little bit of durability. But it's saying that if you look at all the international bowlers who are injured, who have had stress fractures, and a lot of them have come out of the IPL where you make that massive jump from T20 to test matches, it doesn't matter who you are, how fit you are, if you raise that load and intensity too fast, you put yourself at risk. And so they're just the simple conversations I have with him. Look, if you're going to bowl, what does it look like? What does your weeks ahead look like? How do you plan it out? How do you plan out your training sessions? How do you manage yourself? How do you manage your intensity? And then, you know, you cross your fingers, mate, and hope that he doesn't go through the stuff that I did.
1: 900 overs, though. Some people may hear that and go, jeepers, Bondi, what are you doing to your kid? But that's everything, right? Like, that's 900 overs of training and playing, and a lot of both, I assume.
0: In schoolboy cricket now, you want to give the opportunity for 25 overs a week, I think, but that's an intensity. So maybe we've got to around 50 overs of full intensity overs. So I look back at the old schoolbook that I have, I was about 20 overs, but now that the

0: doing. Obviously, Lockie's got his app, Yorker.com, I think it is, or Yorker.co, that you can go on and do it, because it's never easy to get kids to write down stuff, but if it's on an app, it's easy. So it's something that you can sort of look back on it. So, yeah, that's what we've done.
1: Just lastly, mate, before I let you go, if I was to give you a magic wand or one of the genie's three wishes, ideal world, what would bowler education and bowler management look like?
0: Oh, we're trying to do the education piece, aren't we? I think that's just a simple understanding. And I always try to use the analogy of either if you were starting off as someone who's a little bit like me as a couch potato, when you wanted to get in the gym or go running, you just wouldn't go into the gym and just lift as hard as you could, as heavy as you could. You would go big reps and low weight. And it's almost like if you were just deciding to run, you might just go for a walk and then you go to a jog and then after a while you go to a run. And it might take a few weeks to build up to that. And it's the same sort of philosophy with bowling, is just take your time, ease into it, build up. And the longer you can take that build up, the safer it is. And on top of that, mate, is just with all kids, is just try to get them to do some strength and conditioning, strengthen up, especially the bottom half. All the kids I know here, they love the beach muscles, love the chest, but it's the bum, hammies and calves that make a big difference. And the earlier they start to strengthen those, whether it be body weight stuff and then learning the right technique to add some weight to it, that can make a massive difference.
1: Exactly. Hey, mate, as always, I absolutely love chatting fast bowling with you. Thanks for nerding out with me. We'll chat soon.
0: No worries, mate. Cheers, Alex.
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3: Welcome to In Plenty of Times to talk to the boss of Tiakau, Sir David Ellis. Good on you, David.
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3: Are you on the radio with us for the first time as Sir David? Sir David.
5: Yes, probably I am, Michael.
3: Well, I'm not. That's the last time I'm ever going to call you Sir David in your entire life.
6: You can get up off your knee now, mate.
3: Tell me, what was it like? Talk to us about yesterday. So your investiture was in Auckland. I know some people have theirs in Wellington. So I think you're allowed to take five or six family members with you. Tell us what the experience was like from when you started putting the collar and tie on in the morning to when they... I don't know this, but I presume they tap you on either shoulder.
5: It's the most humbling experience that you could ever have in your life. I got up yesterday morning and had to be at Government House at 9:15. I was allowed to take five people. I had the choice of going to Wellington. But when I got my last Queen's Honour, I went to Wellington. So this time I thought I'd go to Government House in Auckland. And it was really a very humbling experience, and one that there's so many people involved in that have helped me over the years.
3: So, David,
5: so many people that have...
3: Just what do they actually do? So I presume you're sitting in a room and then they call you forward. And obviously we've all seen movies where they get the sword and tap you on either shoulder and say, "Arise, Sir David." But is that actually anything... what it's like in reality?
5: It is for a knighthood. You stand up and somebody reads out what the knighthood's for, and then the Governor-General asks you to come forward and you have to kneel down, and then she officially knights you, I guess you'd call it, and then you have a chat to her for about 2 minutes, and then you go back to the table.
3: Once... the ceremony is over and you'd be there with your wife, Lady Karen, and some of your family. What happened next? What was the emotion like once that moment had happened and then you were able to share it with the people?
5: Well, we left the Government House at 11:30 and went to a nice restaurant with 14 friends for lunch. Okay. And we had a big celebration, and it was a super afternoon and one that I was just so proud of, because there's a lot of people that it's in my name, but it's really for a lot of other people too. Like Karen has been quite incredible for 22 years, what she's done helping me personally, helping me with the business, helping me with the farm. And then there's people like Mark Walker, who has worked for me since the day I left school 35 years ago. Wow. And Sam Burgesson, Reese Trumper, Hunter Durant, these people, Tom Murphy, my racing manager. I can't do it without them. And then on the farm, I've got the best team that you could have, and Luke Copeland and Mick Morrison, who run the sheep and cattle, and then... Dean Lokay that looks after the horses. So I've got a big team, and this honour is for those team, and also for the owners that have supported me and have been part of the Tiakau family for so long.
3: All right. So how do you see, this is an interesting, the protocols of this heading forward? Because, for example, if I'm doing a gig for New Zealand Bloodstock and I'm interviewing Sir Peter Vella on air, I will call him Sir Peter Vella, but I won't call him that. When I'm talking to him normally, I call him Peter. Same with Brendan Lindsay, I'll call him Big B, but if I'm talking to him on television, I'll call him Sir Brendan. So who calls you what? I presume Mark Walker doesn't call you Sir David. Do the staff call you Sir David? Do you now sign letters, Sir David? What's the, when do

0: you use sir and when does you not use sir?
1: Most people call me David and or DC, my initials, and really I'm happy whatever they want, whatever makes them feel comfortable suits me.
0: A couple of years ago, because we're talking to David Ellis, who was the man who started and is the boss of TRK Racing, the biggest. A couple of years ago, you had a few incidents with your health and you were talking about slowing down, but there doesn't seem to be any slowing down of the numbers of horses that TRK are purchasing or racing. So where's TRK at the moment? Because you have mentioned the fact that you can't potentially do this forever, but you don't seem to be that interested in shrinking them.
1: No, at this stage, with people like Reese and Sam involved in the training and Laura McNabb running the office so well, I just want to keep going and so that they get a really good chance in life to have a big involvement. And that's what gives me the thrill, is seeing young people do well. And also to see the thrill that us get winning these races. That's a big part of it too. So, yes, I was in hospital 13 months ago, but I've had a complete clean bill of health. All the treatment I've had's all finished, and the doctors couldn't be happier with me.
0: When you had an operation like you had last year, one of the things the doctors tell you is that, for those who don't understand, renal operation, kidneys, is that you're not supposed to. Now, I need you to tell the truth, just between us. Did you light up a cigar?
1: Yes, I did.
0: Okay.
1: I'm allowed to have an occasional cigar because, as I tell people, it's the only proven formula for controlling Alzheimer's.
0: I'm not entirely sure that's true, but never mind. Hey, just for people who don't know, David, because obviously Sport Nation is basically a sport-based show. We have a bit of racing on it. Just give us an idea of the scale. So TRK have a base in Christchurch, have a base in Matamata, and they have a farm, obviously, which you own, and they have stables in Cranbourne. Between all those facilities, between broodmares, yearlings, racehorses, the whole lot, how many horses would be on the books for TRK?
1: Well, we've got 100 in work in Matamata, 24 in work at Christchurch, 45 in work in Cranbourne, and we'd have 100 spelling or broodmares or foals at the farm.
0: Okay, so well over 250 horses on the books. What's your best chance for Tangerine, or in someone else's colours, who races horses with Mark and Sam, of training a winner in the next week or two? Because as much as we are thrilled for your investiture and all you've done for New Zealand racing being recognised, we still like a winner. So what's one you can tip us?
1: Well, we've got a filly called Avantagia, who's out of Avantage, who you'll all remember, and she's taken a bit longer than I thought to really show something. She's won her last two or three, but the way she trialled the other day with Opie on, I can see her winning very quickly. And we've got a really nice two-year-old by Spirit of Boom called Sandari that won a trial recently. He looks like a great crack a million horse. And we've got a Pinner Turbo colt that we think is very, very good. And there's a couple of shares left in them.
0: Okay. Look, David, it's Sue David. It's great to see you recognised for not only putting so much enjoyment into people's lives. TRK has been a huge employer of Kiwis and some along the way. It's put money in people's pockets, which have put people's kids through school and all those sort of things that big businesses do. So congratulations on yesterday to you and to Lady Karen, to everybody involved. Ricardo, it's not often we have many Sues on there.
2: No, I was just going to ask, do you have to now, you know, stop looking at

0: sprinters and distance and start looking at jousting horses? Is that the next thing you're going to?
1: I think it's a different sort of night.
0: Oh, okay. All right.
1: Sorry, Ricardo watches a lot of movies,
2: yeah,
1: David.
2: Yeah.
1: Hey, David, congratulations on yesterday. I'm sure the last thing you felt like doing this morning was some radio, because I'm sure there's a few dents in the brain after yesterday's activities at the 14-person lunch. But, mate, congratulations. Brilliant. On behalf of everybody here
2: all
1: at Sport
2: of us,
1: Nation,
2: yeah,
1: mate. It's that's a hell of an achievement, and I'm glad to hear you're going to be trucking on, and there's 250 new horses sliding around the place. So, mate, please pass on our congratulations too.
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0: Millsy, hello to you.
1: Hello to you as well, little master. A bit slow there on my button. But the Braves are up. I can't concentrate this afternoon, actually, because the Braves are up 5-1 over the Phillies in their decider in the National League. And I turn to my right, and the Browns are up about 21-10 against the Steelers. I miss Big Ben.

0: handle it. Sometimes you do it to, like, genuine grown men. I know, yeah. I'm 30. I've still got a bit of...
1: Yeah. Genuine grown men.
0: Sometimes do it to genuine grown men, and it's just, it doesn't sit well with me, Kyle, so it's a work on for you.
2: It's a way to connect. It's a way to connect.
1: Is your knee all right?
2: Yeah,
1: I heard it through the microphone there.
2: Did you hear that?
1: Home. Yeah,
2: bang. I struggle to cross my legs these days. Very bad back.
1: Genuine grown man.
2: Yeah, like, oh, my back's given me grief over the last 4 to 6 weeks, actually. It's been giving me grief. One stage over in Dublin, I couldn't put my tie my shoes.
1: You need to talk to Scott Barrett about what he's done.
2: Yeah, Scotty B. His bowling loads were quite high in the backyard when he was a youngster. That's where his disc herniation came from, I think.
0: What were you up to in Dublin?
2: drink Guinness and winning a European title.
0: Oh, yeah. That news didn't make it down here. I was just wondering what you were up to. Oh,
2: okay.
1: What's in Millsy's multi? We better tell the good people that straight from the word go.
2: Yeah, we have Unleashing Race 5, the Bjorn Baker-Rachel King combination, this done deal mare, third up in this prep. She's had 2 seconds. She's got the lightweight in this race. She'll be running over top of them. Geez, that Bjorn Baker barn's going good at the minute. Big weekend last weekend for Bjorn, and we'll do that. What we're going to do on the Sunday, actually, we're going to go from the milking sheds to the Bondi Junction. So down in Taranaki with old touch-up Wellington, massively so by minus 21.5 points, Naki on the point start. And then we'll head to Bondi where the Roosters...

0: Can you believe that? Seriously, there might not be a radio station or a TAB Monday morning.
1: That there, like...
0: Can you honestly believe that?
1: Hey, I mean, all jokes aside, that's a red-hot chance, Kyle.
0: Oh, I've never been more confident, actually. I know I've said that before.
1: Yeah.
0: And that hasn't come to fruition.
1: You're a red-hot chance.
0: Unleashing should win.
2: She's into $1.95 now.
0: And the Barrett boys will get their dancing shoes on. They'll put the red bands to one side, and they'll be run a train through that Wellington side. You would think, Wellington, the last 3 weeks, they've lost by more than 24 points.
2: They are a dreadful football side. And Taranaki, as we spoke about briefly yesterday, I think it was, they actually, you know, they're on the cusp of being pushed out of the eight if they don't win. It's a very important game for them.
0: Yeah, they'll smack them. And the Wellington boys, they're already in Mad Monday mode.
1: Big time.
0: Yeah.
1: They had Mad Monday.
0: I've been there for 10 weeks. What about Auckland last night? Your boys, Lashes, the Otago lads, they got one over Auckland. So Auckland, over the last three seasons, have played 30 games of footy.
1: Yep.
0: They've won eight.
2: Mm. Yep, we just had a text in about that, actually.
0: Oh, really?
2: Which you did
0: I don't
2: not
0: have a text
2: see.
0: Machine.
2: No, you did not see. It's from Matt, who says, boys, your thoughts, Auckland NPC. He's got this slightly wrong. 30 wins, he says, from 38 games.

0: A lot of players depart the ship. Auckland don't have a training-based team. I've been over this lots of times. It's really messy, the stadium situation here in Auckland with Eden Park. But in saying that, it's like the Indian cricket team, but it's population-based. Indian cricket team could field four teams. The fourth team will be competitive. Yep. So Auckland, even though they do lose players to other parts of the country, it's just, it's just 8 games in the last 3 seasons.
1: So that tells me that the problems are deeper than just what's on the park, like far deeper.
0: Well, I think there's no connection. So I could sort of... This could be a really weak excuse, okay? So the Otago cricket team, for example, it's a really close community, the Otago cricket team. The Auckland cricket team, which I played for a long period of time, Auckland's so geographically just spread. Outside of training and game, there's no connection with your teammates. And I think the rugby team's very much like that because you're all spread out all over the joint. There's no... With those smaller unions in NPC land, I can pretty much guarantee they connect outside of trainings and game time because of the smaller geographical locations they live in. I think that's a big part of it. Probably a weak excuse, but I think that's potentially a part.
2: And it's definitely deeper than that. You know, you look at some of the arguably best players that they've had on their books and in the Blues squad in recent times that actually actively wanted to leave. You think of Zane Sullivan, you think of Marcel Renata, you think of Dalton Papali'i and Hoskins Satutu, Ghana Counties, etc., like actively wanting to get out of the joint because they were sick to death of the goings-on behind the scenes. So there's clearly real deep issues at play there for the Blue and Whites, and it needs to be rectified and quickly, because if it doesn't, it's very tough to turn around, Kyle, when you are showcasing this as your shop window and trying to go and sell the dream to the next generation and compete not only with, other very good organisations in the rugby union world, but also in the league world too. How do you actually compete?
1: And Auckland FC now?
2: In this city.
1: I mean from a recruitment point of view.
2: In terms of players coming out of school and what have you. How can you go and sell that dream when what you're selling is genuine cents on the dollar compared to other organisations?
0: Yeah.
1: But even with kids at school, if they see what's going on, they might go, I actually want to play football because they're winning. But kids sometimes think like that. They go, they're winning, I want to be a part of that. I'll go and play football instead of playing the sport that this team is rubbish at.
2: Yeah, it's a real conundrum for them. I don't know the in-depths of the club rugby scene up here well enough. I've only been here a short period of time. But from what I have been, when I have been on the sideline up on the hill or at College Rifles or wherever we go, Kyle, you do hear from people that know it far more than me that there is a real disconnect between the clubs and the union as well.
0: Massive.
2: Which is just never a good start to productivity and results. So like that texter says, someone needs to almost come in and have a good clean out. Who's not connected to the province, not connected to the people that are already in these jobs, and be like, well, who's performing and who's not? Shape up or shape out, almost. Because there's absolutely no way a city of 1.5 million people, a proud province like Auckland, everyone says when Auckland rugby's strong, when Blues rugby's strong, New Zealand rugby's going great, should be 8 wins from 38 games.
0: Yep.
1: No,
0: I can't argue with that.
1: Yep. If you're in Auckland and you're wondering what's going on, you've got some thoughts, fire them through 8833, or even if you're outside and you want to stick the boot in.
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6: 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The Newcastle Knights take on the Sydney Roosters in an unmissable showdown at a core stadium. Don't miss this. 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

0: on today, we caught up with the head coach of the Blues. His name is Jason Holland, with the news that Artie Saavia is heading to the Blues for a season next year. Started by asking him how good it is to have Artie Saavia at the side.
1: Yeah, it's great to have him in the Blues setup. Not just the player, obviously the person that Artie is. So, yeah, no, it's for a long time, and know the obvious value he'll provide on the field for the Blues. But you know what he'll provide and off the field, and the help he'll give all our staff and our players along the way to be as good as they can be, will be one of the big strengths of having Ards in our environment.
2: Hey, Alfie, you've put together a pretty imposing loose forward attack. You think of Rampling, Torian Barnes, Anton Signer when he gets back on the park, and now you've added Artie. Any more pieces to fill in that combination? Is that enough?
1: We're going to have to. There's a couple of boys, you know, there's All Blacks in there, hopefully, and there's guys that are going to need a bit of rotation with the draw of Super 40 these days with 9 or 10 games in a row. So, you know, Shea Clark's in there as well, and Cam Christie, who's returning from injury, and Jed Mel.

0: Alvin, who's ripping it up for North Harbour. So, yeah, we've got a good group, a real good group of Lucy's there that, as I say, with the way Super's set up now, they'll all get good game time and all bounce off each other. And as I said, Ard's putting his arm around a few of those boys and taking them with him will be awesome for this year and going forward.
1: Hey, that word rotation, how does the modern younger rugby player accept that word? Like, I understand it, and you understand it more than anyone. It's such a long season, and the derby games take its toll. But are the players receptive to it, or they put up a bit of a fight to it?
0: Did I use that word? Did I? I like to call it keeping everybody fresh and ready to go. Look, the boys, when you see big picture, that everyone wants to play. All the players want to play as much as possible. The understanding of the team and making sure that you're pumping and humming it at playoff time in May, June is really important. So, yeah, so guys want to play, and the ones that sort of have been around a bit understand when they're feeling a little bit like they need a bit of time off or they need to stay fresh. So, yep, it's always an issue around boys wanting to play, but I think we've got to get it right, and not just in the Lucy's, all across the, I think, you know, I reckon over the last couple of years, the teams have managed that the best to come out on top.
2: The rumour around Artie has been around for a while, but can you just tell us when it first

0: really started getting serious as well?
1: I suppose I've known Ards a while and just sort of was aware that Moana might not be in the competition going forward for the next couple of years. So I just ran it by Ards when that was all happening and when nobody really knew what was happening, whether Moana were going to survive or not. And obviously Ards was completely committed to Moana if they were in the comp, and I just said, look mate, we'll chat if that doesn't happen. And so we just started chatting a bit more seriously when unfortunately Moana were ruled out of the Super. So it's been going since then, but yeah, we're just working through what Ards wants and how and what we want, and get to find the space where he can contribute as much to this club and have a bit of fun along the way.
0: He's obviously just had the surgery around the shoulder and it's kind of just happened and the season's a wee way away, but is there any indication on when you might actually get him on the park in terms of the Super Rugby season?
1: Yeah, ballpark figure, like a start of Super. You know, with these things, it's sort of a couple of weeks either side of that. But, yeah, I don't think it'll be too much difference to if he had been on the India tour with the All Blacks and come back and sort of maybe miss one or two, but that'd be worst-case scenario. So we're expecting in and around the start of the competition, which might be a blessing in disguise for the end of the competition.
2: Jace Lash is here, mate. I'm just interested to get your thoughts. Obviously, you know, you're the incoming coach there, new to town, and whilst it's important to win off the field, on the field, it's also important to win off it. And, you know, you're in a city with Auckland FC and the Warriors, etc. We saw what Artie did with Moana. Is that a big, I guess, goal of yours to not only win footy matches but reconnect with the Blues fans? Because it seems to have gone by the wayside a little bit in the last couple of years, potentially.
1: Yeah, I'm not sure about the last couple of years, but it's always wherever sort of I've been involved since I've matured up a bit in the last year or two. It's a good awareness around, mate, everything's so much more fun if you're, I suppose, you know, have the people of your region and behind you. And I think, you know, one part of that is trying to play a good style of rugby, which is good fun to watch, which is wherever I go is important for me. But it's great for our players to have awareness of the importance of that sort of thing for the club, and Ards has that. A lot of our boys have that awareness and want to represent their people. So yeah, mate, it's

0: Two teams in your catchment area, and I'm sure you've got a few spots to fill potentially out in the backs and the outside backs. How's that travelling for you?
1: Mate, it's been great. I've sort of spent a bit of time with Auckland and Harbour and Northland, just popping in and out every now and then into the environments, and they're all running great cutters. It's great to see. Obviously Northland with the Shield was beautiful, and Harbour are playing a great style of rugby, and obviously Auckland haven't been going that well results wise, but there's some good signs in there. So, you know, I've really enjoyed seeing the backs and guys that probably haven't been in the forefront of people's minds, that as far as backs are around the country, some of those young Harbour backs are going to be involved in us with the Blues in some way, so we're looking forward to that.
2: A Blues stalwart and a guy you're no doubt pretty keen to get your hands on, Jace's Rico Ioane, comes back into Super Rugby after a stint with Leinster, and look, a lot of talk around him. He's a polarising player in a lot of facets when it comes to midfield or wing. Where does the new Blues head coach see Rico Ioane fitting into the Blues next year? A bit of both, or do you have a preferred position for him?
1: Initially 13, I reckon, for Reeks. Yeah, it's been awesome to see, you know, a little trip to Ireland does you wonders, as you probably know, Lashes. And Reeks going over there. Reeks going over there has been great. He's just seen a little bit of a different way of doing things, and probably had a couple of Guinnesses on the way, and now he's come back and is pumped and ready to go. And he's a massive part of this club, obviously, Reeks. And I see him as a 13 who can play similar to what you would have seen in the tour in South Africa, where he popped up in all sorts of places and threw some great passes and had a crack. So we'll be looking to keep that going, that sort of mindset going, and ideally with him at 13.
3: You've signed some good ones, Artie included, obviously. Was Simesi Tupuotailoa one that got away, perhaps?
1: We're pretty much, as you alluded to right at the start of this chat around our Lucys that we have, we're really happy with that group. So it wasn't really an option.
0: Hey, Alfie, you've been through all the levels of being a coach. Super Rugby head coach, the most fulfilling in the sense of fills your cup up? Because I kind of see NPC coach, you don't really get too much time. I think 2 weeks some of these coaches had with their boys before the campaign. The All Black coaches only really coach those boys when they're in camp for an All Black test, whereas a Super Rugby coach, you know, you have got a full pre-season, you have warm-up games, and then into the competition. Does that give you, as a career coach, more fulfillment having that closer connection with the players, or am I kind of speaking out of turn there a little bit?
1: I don't know about fulfillment, but the pre-season's awesome. It was awesome going back to a pre-season and be able to have a bit of trial and error on what you're trying to do, rather than, mate, we're going to do this and this is the way we do it and we have to do it next week. It's great sort of through pre-season to have a bit of a, what the old UA, have a bit of a crack at a few things and refine for 4 or 5 weeks is gold as a coach. It gives you, it takes the pressure off a bit, gets the players having a bit of ownership, and you can sort of get a bit of innovative, I reckon. So that floats my boat. I get really excited about the pre-season and being able to put some good frameworks in place, but then be able to have a crack at something and try and find a few things within it that nobody else is doing.
0: Because I see the All Black coaches. I mean, look at recent times, the tour to South Africa, and look, the Springboks, awesome forward pack, awesome set piece. But how do the All Black coaches actually get the appropriate amount of time to do the work at the training ground to sort of correct the wrongs perhaps of the previous game or the previous games? Because you just don't have time. I assume you only have one contact session a week on an All Black tour. Like, is that part of being in that All Black coaching environment as a coach frustrating?
1: I think it probably is. But I think I read something around Renz about we're getting better and better, and I feel like the reality of an All Black season is sometimes you do have to accept that you can only put these little parts into your game, but you know that once you've got that sorted, you can move on. And I feel like the ABs coming into the bled here now will have a lot of frameworks in place and they can keep building. So yeah, you're 100% right, but it's sort of, you just have to build as the season goes on rather than have all that time to have a bit of a play. And obviously it's a bit tougher to have a play as the All Blacks if you lose a couple of tests, having a bit of a play and trying to get things together, you're under the pump a bit quicker.
2: Jase, I'm interested to get your thoughts on 145 test veteran Bowden Barrett. I've been Some sections of the public in recent times have been quite happy to put the boot into him. Do you think that criticism's been a little bit unfair? You know, I'm very

What I mean by that is I just want Bodie to get out and have some fun and do what he does. So that's a bit of a focus, and I know Bodie well, and he's a champion, as you guys know, and when he's got a smile on his face, really clear and how he wants to play and can sort of back his instinct, that's where I want Bodie to be, and who knows what can happen. Yeah, people have given him a bit of stick along the way, but maybe

0: some good footy, mate. We very much appreciate you chatting to us again. Best of luck with it going forward. Good man.
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4: Champions have risen, legacies made, and now the final battle begins in the 2026 NRL Telstra Premiership Grand Final, Sunday 9:30pm only on Sky. 17 teams became 8 finalists. Over 3 weeks they overcame adversity and underdog status until only 2 teams remain. The Newcastle Knights take on the Sydney Roosters in an unmissable showdown at a core stadium. Don't miss this. Action starts 9:30pm Sunday only on Sky. Worried about footy withdrawal? 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
11: Hey team, every Sunday it's all about the game that gets New Zealand talking. The Rugby Run with me, Mark Watson, brings you the latest from the grassroots to the international stage with rugby news, big interviews and of course robust conversation and plenty of stories from around the game. So join me for the Rugby Run Sundays from

0: probably done a little bit more. I think you can't argue the role Tupou plays in this group. Josh Lord, I think you can see he's really, really grown in the last 6 months as a rugby player, what he's got through in the Chiefs and the work he's done in the All Blacks. Look, this is where Scott Barrett comes in, and that's where, unfortunately, for Sam Dowry, he's the guy that's missed out as a result of that. I don't think it's anything to do with Sam. It's more about what's become available and the way the All Blacks are trying to play. Scott Barrett certainly fixed that mix.
1: What we've seen in the back line throughout the course of the years is consistent team selection in that back line. Maybe a little bit around the wings, we're searching a touch. The forward pack, we've seen a lot of rotation around, I guess, you know, a bit of it through to injury. Is that something perhaps moving forward we need to see some more consistency in selection around that forward pack?
0: Yeah, I think Dave Rennie said it himself when he was talked to about this group. He said now he's going to put the best team out there and they're going to try and really get some continuity in their game. Look, that was a brutal 4 weeks against the Springboks. It took its toll. There's some guys who got really banged up but put themselves out there. There are other players who stood up and met the challenge. And so now I think he's got a really good handle now of after, 3 months with this group of players, with these guys, and spending a lot of time with them. He knows the type of player he wants and where they need to be. And they've just got to get better at what they did well, plus use what they've learnt against a really strong Springbok side.
1: All right, Gotti, I forgot. I haven't spoken to you since you've returned from the Republic. What was it like for you being on the ground over there? Because I watched the game with South Africans, and now I found that painful. You were with a whole lot of South Africans over there. What was that like, not just so much during game time, but also like during the week?
0: Oh, look, no, they were awesome. Look, they loved the rivalry series. They loved everything about it. There was no doubt that Baltimore was a certainly a different environment. You know, that was a different sell. The three test matches in South Africa were very much like 96. Up into game time, up to the kickoff, everyone was all friends and happy to help out. And there was that huge respect for 80 minutes. The teams went to war, and that's what you expect out of this. And, you know, they got them behind their team. They're obviously really proud of what they're doing as a Springbok nation right now and the way that they're playing when they've got their top team out there. And, you know, and credit to them. So, look, it was awesome. Like, the series was everything I could have hoped for.
1: Hey, throughout the 90s, early 2000s, 2015, our wingers and aerial defence were better, like they were the best without question. No doubt it's an area of the game where we are deficient at the moment. Simply, how do you get better?
0: Oh, look, there's no doubt that you know, the All Blacks have certainly tried a number of different ways to try and counter the aerial attack, and you know, there's certainly an element of ownership that has come into it. I think we'll see a bit more of a traditional look at it from here on, and I think they'll put the pressure on the outside backs to own that space and own that air. And you know what you want are players who want to win that contest. And you know, we were blessed for a very, very long time. We had a player like Ben Smith on that wing or at fullback, you know, and he was, you know, and this is where you start just seeing the value of some of these finer skills, some of the things that they did at a high level consistently. We've got, look, Will Jordan's a wonderful rugby player. He's an outstanding player. So is Leroy Carter. These guys, Josh Morey, they're wonderful talents, you know, but what they're coming up against is people who are very, very good at a certain skill, and you just have to work on it. You have to get better, and you have to commit yourself to it and live with the consequence.
2: You certainly do. And obviously, Millsy mentioned Scott Barrett's back, but obviously Cody Taylor is retaining the captaincy. Goldie, what do you make of that call?
0: Oh, no, I totally concur with this. You know, you need experience out there. He actually played really, really well against South Africa. I mean, there's a lot of people who are looking for what Asafa Amua and Samisoni Toko'ako will bring. But what Cody brings is a real consistency of performance and understands the battle. His leadership, his composure, you know, when times got tough, I mean, a lot of games were very much in the balance or could have gone either way. He was part of the leadership group out there, I think, that was driving, you know, this All Black team to stay in the fight and give themselves a chance to win. So I like the balance you get with Cody Taylor and Asafa Amua or Samisoni coming off the bench.
2: Let's talk about Australia. They put 42 points on South Africa at the weekend. What impressed you most about what you saw, and what do the All Blacks need to do to combat that?
0: Look, they've changed a little bit of their game. This was probably one of the stronger Wallaby sides that they've put together. There were still areas of concern for them, but I think they'll look at some areas they got some purchase in, particularly the high ball. You know, their attack did look good. They've got a couple of issues in terms of their midfield, one injury and one, I'm not sure, I haven't heard around possible suspension. I don't know that that's been confirmed yet. I tipped

0: tackle or a dangerous carry for one of them, and that would concern them because they looked great in the midfield. I'm not sure they've got players in behind that, but for them, that's just about a confidence builder, right? That's just about them going into a test match against the All Blacks, having just beaten the number one team in the world. Now, it may not have been the strongest Springbok side, but I guarantee you this, they don't care. Like, they don't care that it wasn't, you know, the team that that beat the All Blacks. It's still a team that pulled on the Springbok jumper. And the good thing for Australian rugby is once they get some confidence, all of a sudden they can build some momentum.
1: Hypothetical question. Let's say it's a World Cup final next weekend. Who wears 10 if everyone's fit for the All Blacks?
0: Oh, no, that's up in the air right now. That's 100%. I mean, it's look, Ruben Love did a fantastic job in those early test matches. Richie Moana has been brought back to play for the All Blacks, and now he'll get his chance. Those are the two guys that are competing for that 10 jersey. They're going to fight it out. They're going to scrap it, and a lot of it's going to come down to how the team plays, and now Richie's going to get his chance.
2: He certainly is. Thank you so much. It's Jeff Wilson joining us from Palmerston North, of all places. Good luck to your boys there in the basketball.
0: Thanks very much. Appreciate it. See you.
2: Jeff Wilson, and he's right there. It'll be really interesting who does get that 10 jersey come the World Cup. But there's still a lot of rugby to be played between then and now.
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4: Yes, indeed. Cooper Johns, of course, played a number of games first grade across the NRL and obviously his dad, a legend when it comes to the Newcastle Knights as well. Cooper, thank you very much for giving up your time. I'm keen to hear how it's been inside John's clan this week and what the emotion's been like throughout the last few days.
5: Thanks for having me, boys. As you can imagine, you saw Joey on the Nine coverage last week crying in the commentary box, not being able to speak. And then we saw Dad crying on his show directly after this. There's been a lot more tears through the week. And it just seems, I mean, it seems that the excitement hasn't started to build down, boys. Every day we get closer to this NRL Grand Final, there's more emotion from a lot of these Knights old boys.
6: Yeah, Coop, I'm just interested to get your thoughts on that. You're more than well placed to answer this question. It kind of feels like Fox and Nine are having a little battle amongst themselves to see which Johns is actually more proud of Newcastle. when it, I guess, boils down to it, who does your vote go to when it comes to what a premiership could mean more to this weekend?
5: Oh mate, I know exactly what you're saying. It does seem like that they've got both Johns's crying on telly, and they're saying which one's more emotional. Both have got a lot of estrogen going through their bloodstream, so they're equally as emotional. But look, very different. Like Dad and Joey, like although as we see on the coverage the last 20 years, they've had to at times, you know, be quite critical of the Knights when they've been playing bad. So. And a lot of people have sort of given it to them through the years going, oh, well, if you're going to be critical, why don't you boys come up and coach the team and things like that? But, like, Dad and Joey both grew up in Cessnock, like, you know, obviously inland of Newcastle, but, like, all they ever dreamt of doing was playing for the Knights. And, you know, the hard-working identity that bleeds through Newcastle, you know, obviously the community all works in the steelworks and in the coal mines. You know, my pop, their dad, Gary, he worked in the coal mines his whole career. So to say, you know, that one favours Newcastle more than the other, it really is a photo finish. They both just love the club and that region, more importantly, of the Hunter, equally as.
7: How much of your time as a kid was growing up in Newcastle?
5: Mate, I was born in 99, so I missed the 97 grand final. I was born when famously the Melbourne Storm won it in an 8-point penalty try at the end. So I probably lived there for about 2 years, boys, and then Dad got sacked, which was good. So we moved over to England. we moved over to England, where it was basically just raining and hailing for 24 hours of the day, and we got about 2 hours of sunlight. A bit different at Newcastle, but realistically, you know, my brother ended up playing for the Knights later in his career, and you know, so although I didn't grow up a Knight, I actually never grew up a Knights supporter. I was a Melbourne Storm supporter, but what that club has done for our family, like I've never. You know, shied away from understanding what that club has done for the Johns family and for numerous of other NRL families who have played for it. So I have so much respect for them, and I'm really rooting for them to win Sunday.
4: So where do you think they can win the game? Like, everything seems favoured towards the Roosters, the odds particularly, like they are heavy favourites, but where can Newcastle upset this Roosters side and win the NRL Grand Final, do you think?
5: Well, a lot of it comes down to, I think everybody's looking at the matchup at the moment, and you go, with how many injuries and suspensions the Knights have, on paper, like, the Roosters should really win this game. Like, there's probably not a thought in my mind that thinks, okay, Newcastle is a is a better team, but it actually has shades of back in the day, that 97 grand final where Manly had all the rep stars. They had the flashy coach. I think Bozo was the Australian coach at the time. They had all these great players. It was very much the rich club, but like Newcastle, if they're to win it, it's going to be on one thing, and that's effort and emotion. Like, they're not going to have better set plays, better individual stars who are going to blow the game open. It's going to be done into taking this game and taking the Roosters into a real dogfight, and it's just going to be like one-on-one efforts that are going to actually win them this game. Blokes like Matt Croker, Cody Hotwood through the middle, who's emerged as a really good front rower this year, they're just going to have to each try to win their one-on-one battles with the opposition number.
7: I agree with you. Emotion's their 14th man out there on the park, and it's worked so well for them in the last 3 weeks. But emotion can also be an enemy as well. And that's where I see the first 15 to 20 minutes will really set the tone of how this match is going to play out, because they could spend too many bickies from the Newcastle Knights perspective in that opening 20 with emotion.
5: Well, it has a little bit been like this week, where you go, you know, there's two teams that are actually playing in this grand final. Like, you almost forget that the Roosters are even in it, because everything's been Newcastle. You know, Newcastle, what a story, Spoon to grand final. But we actually had, we've got a podcast coming out tomorrow on our podcast we've got Joey and Dad on, just to sort of preview the grand final. But it's also just speaking about what the community means to Newcastle. Like, what when the town is going good, it is strictly on the back of the Knights going good. And that doesn't mean they have to be winning premierships, but the

0: that, I mean, that episode was pretty special to be in the room and film it with them, but it just showed an insight into, yes, like you mean, the emotion can go one of two ways, where you get out there and the week's been such a big build-up that you get to the game and you're actually drained a little bit, like you are a little bit drained from the hype. But I think just how much the community has rallied around this Newcastle Knights team, I think those boys have got every reason to go out there and just give it everything, whatever they've got left in the tank, give it out on that field.
1: They certainly do. And just can you kind of explain for us, Cooper, around like Newcastle? We've been talking on the show this week about, you know, we've never really been there, don't have any affiliation to Newcastle, but everyone says how much they love their footy up there, and that's evident. You know, they're a one-team town, but in saying that, you know, the Warriors are a one-team country, Canberra are a one-team town, etc. And when they weren't winning, the crowds dropped right off, right? But Newcastle and the drought that they've been in terms of success, the fans keep on showing up there at McDonald Jones Stadium. So, like, what actually is it about the Newcastle faithful? Is there just not much to do there? Oh, like, all jokes aside, like, is it, why do they just continually get behind this team, win, lose, or draw?
0: Well, there's two things about Newcastle, right, that really thrive the town. It's the beaches, so they love their surfing up there. And then, like you said, like, it is footy. Like, you go up and you drive past any town and there's a six-year-old and his dad kicking goals at every single, whenever the sun's out, any time of the day they're doing that. And it is, it's, you walk through Coles and Woolies and the checkout girl, she's saying, oh, how about the Knights? How are they going to go this week? Like, Everything is to do with that. And like you said, the Waz, like, you've seen the Waz phenomenon this year. The whole country got behind them. But Newcastle's probably the last of almost like a real country town. It's almost like going to the South Island and going to Invercargill and everybody rallying behind the one big union team in Invercargill. Like, it is, although it's a bigger town, like, it is very much almost a country meets coast place, and everything revolves around the Knights. Like, everyone just loves the Knights. All the coal miners, people up there who are working their ass off every day, they're saving money so that they can take their family to the footy on the weekend and have a few beers with their mates. So, and like you said, win, lose, or draw, they're showing up there. They're still selling that stadium out, even when they've had tough years over the last 15 years. So it's a special community. And you've seen that with, I dead set think there's probably going to be about 75% of the

0: to get this team to this point off the back of last season as well.
1: Oh, mate, well, Justin Holbrook, like, people forget that, and we've seen some down years with the Titans. He actually had a historically, now you look at it, he actually did a really good job with the Titans when he was up there. So Justin's always been a great coach, particularly attacking. That's his forte. He's a great attacking coach. And having chats to some of my good mates up there last year, Kalen Ponga, Dylan Lucas, Matty Croker, it seemed like the way that they were playing, it just wasn't enjoyable. Like, you know, they were very structured, which didn't suit a lot of the players in their team, like Fletcher Sharp and Kalen, who like to get the ball and have high-risk plays, which can sometimes lead to errors. But at least you're playing fun backyard football. And Justin's gone up there. He's taken the shackles off a lot of these boys' wrists, and he said, boys, play. This is how do you want to play? I'm going to structure an attack that's suited to all of your strengths, so you guys are really interested in it. Practice the skill so that, you know, we can minimise our errors. But if we do have errors, boys, defend your ass off. And when you have that sort of accountability on yourself where he's allowing you to play the way that you want to play, when you do make an error, you want to back that up, and you want to back that up with your defence so that a coach doesn't come in over the top and say, well, righto, we're not going to be able to play the way we want to play anymore because we can't defend our errors.
0: All right, Cooper, let's talk Clive Churchill. Some of us, you know, may want to make a dollar on the game. Outside of Sam Walker and Kalen Ponga, perhaps who are the couple of players for either side to win is going to be in contention for that Clive Churchill medal?
1: Well, another bloke born in Cessnock, Fletcher Sharp, he's hard to go past. Like, when you talk about all the eyes being on, Sandon Smith, who played great, and Kalen Ponga the week before, Fletcher Sharp's the kind of instinctual player who can go into a big game where big games are won on individual moments and not necessarily really good attacking shapes and structure that score the tries. It's blokes who are under fatigue and put teams under pressure, and Fletcher Sharp's the best at that. You know, out of nothing, if I said at half time, you wouldn't believe it, Fletcher Sharp's had a hat trick. It's almost like Ezra Mam a few years ago in that Brisbane Broncos. He just puts himself in try scoring scenarios all the time. So I think Fletcher would be a red hot favourite to clean up the Clive Churchill if they win.
0: Mate, you are all over. It's been awesome to have you on. I can't imagine what the Johns household will be like in the next few days. So enjoy it, and I hope for your sake and your dad and your uncle as well, they can get the W. Go well.
1: Thank you very much, boys. And I'm going to Italy on Monday, and Joey's going to Bali. So if they win, I imagine there won't be much sleep going through customs.
0: That will be an enormous plane ride. Well, the best of luck with that either way. Great, man.
1: Thanks, boys.
0: Thank you. Thank you so much. Cooper Johns there, of course, son of Matty Johns, nephew of the great Joey Johns as well. They also have a podcast, he and his dad, Backstage with Cooper and Matty Johns. Make sure you check it out. It is a good old laugh.

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1: Spent some time in Newcastle, played for the Knights as well. 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
2: Yeah, obviously, when I went there, I think they were off the back of three wooden spoons, and we still had 30,000 at home games, and they were a loud fan base as well. So, yeah, really happy for the fans. They were obviously stuck by them. They'll turn out, rain, hail, or shine. And it's an awesome atmosphere at Newcastle.
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3: 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Don't miss this. 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

0: Welcome to the Bike Club Podcast for another week. Myself, Stephen Foote, my sparring partner, as always, Brad Lewis. Brad, how are you?
1: Stephen, I'm good, mate. How are you?
0: Very well. Plenty to talk about as per this week. And haven't we just had the most delectable little piece of news, well, nugget of news drop on our doorstep this morning with the announcement of the UFC Doha card, so we can have a quick little look at that, of course, including our own Navajo Sterling and Mr. Dan Hooker. We'll also take a look back at the weekend's action with the UFC fight. Now, Raul Rosas Jr. and Raoni Barcelos headlining that card, which didn't stink as much as we expected, Brad.
1: It wasn't bad.
0: We should start writing off these Apex cards, I feel like. Maybe they're getting a bad rap.
1: I have to say, and we will crack into this a little bit later, but the atmosphere at the Apex is on
0: it's way better, right?
1: On the improve.
0: Yeah,
1: there's people in there.
0: They've done
1: a good job, and I think Zuffa Boxing has a lot to do with that because a lot of the Zuffa Boxing cards will be taking place from the Apex. So they have certainly turned.

0: that into a venue that does not suck. And it almost reminds me of those 2003 or 4 cards at the Pearl at the Palms in Las Vegas when they had about 2,000 or 3,000 people in attendance
1: for those funky mezzanines
0: for all the Kenny Florian fight nights and Diego Sanchez fight nights. So actually, just on Diego Sanchez as a side note, there is a show out on Vice called The Dark Side of the Cage. And it's about these stories around MMA. And one of the stories is on the rise and fall of Diego Sanchez. It's a really, really interesting watch. So if you do have a way to watch anything from Vice, check out the rise and fall, the dark side of the cage, because there's some really good stuff in there, including a really good 45-minute doco on Diego Sanchez. Oh,
1: he sounds like a perfect candidate for that kind of feature. And, of course, UFC 332 this weekend. We can have a quick little chat about that for whatever it's worth, and a little bit of boxing news in there as well. So without further ado, Brad, USC Doha, Qatar, November 21st.
0: Yeah.
1: Now, Navajo Sterling, Yuri Prochazka, Kevin Vallejos, Aljamain Sterling, Dan Hooker, Brian Ortega. And the list goes on. This card is absolutely stacked, and
0: I think
1: it is
0: some people got a fright
1: better
0: when they saw Topuria on there, but it's his brother. So
1: Alexander Topuria against Santiago Luna, a couple of really intriguing flyweight bouts, and Amir Albazi and Alessandro Costa, and of course Kyoji Horiguchi, one of our Japanese faves, against Asu Almabayev. That's an absolute banger. I think that'll decide the number one contender actually in the flyweight bout, assuming that Cup's going to get that title shot.
0: And a sneaky important heavyweight bout between Shamal Gazaev and Talisson Teixeira as well.
1: Also good.
0: Yeah. So
1: bit of Jared Cannonier.
0: Yeah, great card for
1: that. Bit of Jake Matthews.

0: out headlined by Cyril Gane and Josh Hokett. So the UFC will be on a roll come November. And yeah, a massive Kiwi influence on this card.
1: The oil money goes a long way, doesn't it, Brad? So let's talk about this for a second, Brad, because I feel like Jiří Procházka never hosts Sterling. Does this leave us any other trajectory, assuming a Navajo Sterling win, which is a massive assumption, but let's just work on that hypothesis right now, that if Navajo Sterling wins this fight, he's going to be first in line for Carlos Ulberg to welcome him back to the octagon.
0: Yeah. So I like where you're coming from this. Firstly, I think it's a massive step up in class for Navajo. But if you're good enough, you're good enough, right? So if he is going to be a world champion, he should be good enough to compete in this fight. It's a really, really interesting fight because Navajo is so technical and Yuri's the complete opposite in terms of untechnical chaos. So I find that really interesting. As far as Carlos goes, we just don't know what the timeline is, right? Like we just don't. Like it hasn't even been a year, right? So when was that fight? March?
1: It was April.
0: April. So you're looking at a year before he's even probably training for a fight, right? So
1: you could fit in another fight after this.
0: So what you could do is maybe. And I know Ankalaev has not been impressive, right? Like outside of his win against Pajeda when he won the title, the dude is a decision machine who fights safe and does not put himself at risk.
1: But he's damn dangerous.
0: But he's very good. And so I think what you could do is the winner of this fight fights Ankalaev in early 27. And then for either the interim title, depending on how Carlos's recovery is going, and then sort of maybe June next year, you're probably looking at a return for Carlos Ulberg. So I think this is probably a fight to get the fight if that makes sense. So I think if the UFC aren't happy with Carlos's recovery, they'll book an interim title fight early 27, and that will probably be. Look, Alex Pajeda is the elephant in the room. I've spoken to you off air about this. You believe that he will not return to light heavyweight. I wouldn't rule that out because if the money's right and the fight's right, I think Pajeda would. He's sure as shit not going to fight Ankalaev or Prochaska again, right? But if a Navajo Sterling or a Carlos Ulberg is there for Alex Pajeda, a different challenge, maybe he might look at that. But I think that it's going to be really hard for the UFC to deny Magomed Ankalaev some form of either number one contendership or title fight, given the crop. I don't think Ankalaev's fought Khalil Roundtree yet, and they were supposed to fight, of course, so maybe there's a potential of an Ankalaev-Roundtree fight this year.
1: Roundtree and Costa, neither are booked at the moment.
0: I don't think Costa's long for the UFC world footy, so I think
1: you're right too.
0: I think the UFC will give him the toughest fight possible, which to me is Magomed Ankalaev, and hopefully he loses, and then he can take his lit ass to MVP MMA. I don't know if this is Navajo wins and fights Carlos. I think this is Navajo wins and then fights either for an interim title or the number one contendership against a Magomed Ankalaev or a Khalil Roundtree or an Alex Pajeda.
1: Because, if Carlos isn't going to be back in the first half of next year, I think that's probably the limit in terms of when they're going to cut it off and give us some sort of interim title scenario, aren't we?
0: I still think the UFC will see plenty of money and hype around a Prochaska Ulberg rematch because of the way that fight finished. So I definitely think they'd see the legs in that. At the same time, though, they get to really build up this name of Navajo Sterling, who I have to say the UFC have done a really, really good job of building him, right? Like, I think with Carlos, they took maybe a year too long and he wasn't advancing fast enough. I think Navajo is a perfect example of how you can level up in every fight, which is what he has done. And now he's fighting who a lot of people believe is the best light heavyweight on the planet, and Jiří Procházka. So

0: like chins go. So, and you know, Navajo's been rocked a couple of times here and there, but I love this fight for Navajo, and certainly puts them in the mix, and it's great to see another Kiwi, and you know, Kiwis can dominate 205.
1: Yeah. I mean, Prochazka, he unapologetically lives by the sword, dies by the sword.
0: Yeah.
1: And there's something about Navajo that I just trust more. I think he's just such a smart fighter.
0: Like
1: I trust
0: Carlos.
1: His defense. He's measured. They've got the blueprint there, don't they? The City Kickboxing laid the blueprint for Carlos. Now they're going to probably lay a very similar blueprint for Navajo. So I'll be really intrigued to see what the odds are when that one drops.
0: I think Navajo's a phenomenal athlete as well. Yeah, like, you could see that dude playing at center for the Kiwis.
1: He just looks big in there. He's just a big, fit guy.
0: He does. So
1: a huge, wide back. But let's have a look at old Dan Hooker and Brian Ortega. Two guys in a very similar kind of stage of their career. Probably Brian a little bit more advanced down the track, you would have to say. But both guys trying to sort of right the ship. I think Ortega's won one in his last five. Hooker three straight. But both of them have been fighting elite competition.
0: Mm.
1: At this stage, though, you would really, really expect, like, this is a fantastic opportunity for Dan to get right back on the horse here, get the KO to put him back on the winning track and making him a bit more and keep him relevant. Let's put it that way.
0: Is a loser gets cut?
1: No way. Absolutely not. I don't think the UFC will cut either of these
0: guys. Both guys are exciting. And look,
1: they're untouchable.
0: Brian Ortega is an interesting case study because he got very, very close to beating Alex Volkanovski with a guillotine in the second or third round of that fight, a fight that Volkanovski dominated aside from that moment. And when you watched in the early doors Brian Ortega, you're like, that dude's a world champ, right? And he never got to that level. You know, there's so many fighters like that. Like, we were just talking about Diego Sanchez. He's a guy, the first time I saw him fight, I'm like, how is anyone going to beat that guy? And Brian Ortega was similar, and he always lost the big fight. He never won the big fight. And you're right, he's lost four of his last five. I think he's lost five of his last seven. And he is on a career trajectory that's going down. He's moving up to 155. Dan Hooker is also on a career trajectory that's going down, but I think he's just a bit tougher.
1: Dan's got a bit left in the tank.
0: Ortega tends to break. Right? Like, I don't think Dan breaks footy. I just think he loses. He just gets beat.
1: Well,
0: like, he gets knocked out. He gets submitted. But, you know, the only fight I recall where Dan got beat up and taken to school was Edson Barboza, right? Like, where he got beat up and just dominated.
1: Like a prolonged beating.
0: Correct.
1: Yeah.
0: And that fight, in the end, probably didn't do his career prospects any good.
1: Well, he bounced back pretty nicely.
0: When you consider the Poirier fight came after that, and there was also a war, right? Like, Dan's been in some wars. I don't think Brian Ortega's been in wars footy. And, he's been in great fights. But, you know, I think this is a winnable fight for Dan. I think if you look at his last sort of 2 years of work, this is the most winnable fight for Dan since he fought Jalen Turner.
1: I mean, I would put Ortega in the same toughness bracket as Hooker. Like, the guy is a warrior.
0: I think he gets broken down, man. Like, he gets broken down in fights. He does. Like,
1: he's as game as they come, though.
0: He is game, but I think he's got a breaking point.
1: He's definitely got his breaking point. The threshold there is much lower now than it used to be for him, absolutely. But, yeah, in his prime, as you say, like, he was one of my favorite fighters.
0: Yeah.
1: The way he could mix in the jiu-jitsu and sort of that. He had the elbows, he had the knees. He was kind of one of these guys who bought the sort of multi-point striking in to mix in with the BJJ. Like, interesting, super entertaining fighter. And people loved to watch Mr. Brian Ortega.
0: But Dan's great for the UFC because he wins this fight footy and they can just make a fun matchup for him next, right, that the fans going to love. Be it a Renato Moicano or you want to get someone back on
1: I'm still
0: on
1: a big King Green swing. Hooker guy.
0: Yeah, and that's a fight. But again, I think Dan's talked about this and I think Renato Moicano talked about it, and he sort of said, Renato said, him, Dan Hooker, and Bobby Green are in that category of they're not going to match us up against each other because they want us to build someone up, right? Mm. So he's like, I've wanted to fight Dan Hooker for 2 years, but the UFC just will refuse to make that matchup.
1: Yeah, you got it right. Right, let's take a quick little break here. On the back of this, let's have a chat about Mr. Raul Holsas and how many Barcelos?
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0: set and history has already been made. The Newcastle Knights produced a stunning win over the Penrith Panthers last weekend to book their place in the decider, where they'll face the Sydney Roosters. 7 months of rugby league and it all comes down to this. 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
1: Weekday sport never stops. 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

0: back with the Fight Club podcast. Myself, Stephen Foote, Mr. Brad Lewis across the room from me. We should also probably mention Brad Sydney, USC. Back down under in February the 7th. We've got a little rumoured matchup there at the top of the card, Brad.
1: Michael Morales, who is awesome, versus Jake Della Maddalena, the former welterweight champion of the world, in a crossroads fight for Jake Della Maddalena, who not that long ago, had comfortably, was it Bilal Muhammad that he beat, right? Like dominated Bilal in that fight.
0: Yeah.
1: And then just got absolutely rolled by Islam over five rounds in probably the most dominant five-round beatdown in title fight history. And then gets steamrolled by Carlos Prates and now has to fight the guy that many people believe is the future world champion, and Michael Morales, in front of his fellow countrymen in Sydney. Look, it'd be a hostile environment for Michael Morales. There's no doubt about that. I think you get all the drongos of Australia that are half cut on Forex and Fosters.
0: The Bogan factor is so strong.
1: Correct.
0: The Aussie cards.
1: Jake Della Maddalena comes across as a bit of a Bogan to me footy. So, it'll be a hostile cry for Michael Morales, but at the end of the day, man, skill always trumps Bogans. I think that fight, it's just Jake Della Maddalena, so interesting. Goes from being a world champ to potentially a three-fight losing skid. And all of a sudden is fighting for his job probably the next time out, right? So MMA is such a, and combat sports in general is such a beast. And a great fight for Morales, because if he loses, I think there's a bounce back and he's losing to a former world champion. And if he wins, then, if he's not next in line, he's next and next in line. If that makes
0: massive
1: sense.
0: Stakes on the line there for Morales. Probably not as much for JDM, well, in terms of the title picture.
1: You'd imagine Cam Ralston will get on that card as well.
0: You'd imagine there'd be a good dose of Kiwis on there, surely.
1: Yeah.
0: Surely we might get a bit of Montague. I think she'd probably drew back in.
1: I reckon for Michelle, with her part of her career, that's probably a really high-profile top 10 bantamweight that she'll fight in that fight too.
0: Absolutely.
1: Because she's on a four-fight win streak, right? And she's looked unbeatable in terms of hasn't had a troublesome run.
0: Well, I think she's top five now.
1: Is she top
0: she's
1: five?
0: Definitely top 10.
1: Yeah. Well, if what I saw on the weekend between
0: Arlen
1: Perez and Norma Dumont, if that's the top of the food chain at 135, there's not a long way to go for Michelle Montague to work her way to Kayla Harrison or Amanda Nunes.
0: Absolutely not. We shall digress. Her Rosas Jr. beats Honey Barcelos via TKO in round five. Incredible scenes at the Apex. Really just awkward, I would say, silent. No one really knew what was going on, what happened to Jaime Barcelos, who appeared to be cruising, I would say, to a decision win.
1: Can I say
0: this? This is a really, really good fight.
1: The first two rounds, real close, man. Like, you could see a judge scoring both of them for Rosas, but you could see a judge scoring both of them for, I don't know if they've released the judge's scorecards. I'm coming in blind here, so I don't know if those have been released. But
0: Marcellus was up, but
1: I thought he was winning, but I don't think the fight was like as wide as you thought. But he, it was a point where
0: I was highly, highly competitive, but clear cut. The only clear cut Rosas Jr. round I'd probably give was the first.
1: Yeah, yeah.
0: And that's not saying a lot, because as you said, that could have gone either way too. Yeah. But then Barcelos was just putting on a school. 2-3-4.
1: It was a great fight.
0: Like, it was a fantastic fight. There was so much action. I loved how game Rosas was in terms of putting his striking on show. And he had some pretty good shots. Like, he was eating a few for his troubles, that's for sure. But he wasn't just there to wrestle, that's for sure. I don't think he even attempted a takedown until the second round.
1: No. And I think the work that he put in, and look, we don't know medically what's happened to Solis.
0: Very vague updates. We just know that he is okay.
1: But I think the work that Rosas Jr. put on in the first couple of rounds, in terms of the pace that he decided this fight would be set at,

0: probably won him the fight because I think it was just pure exhaustion for Barr. And look, I don't know that, right? Like there could be some internal injury there or some neurological issue there. But Rosas Jr. just put on a ridiculous pace in that fight.
1: Yeah. But yeah, having said that, he only had to survive the end of that fifth round. I think he would have got his hand raised.
0: I agree.
1: But
0: people forget how young Rosas Jr. is, though.
1: Well, that's what it's come back to, I think. Yeah. I mean, 39 years old here against a 21-year-old. And this is why I'm not hugely impressed in terms of what Rosas has done. This result and this performance hasn't really...
0: But he's 21 footy.
1: ...put his stocks...
0: Footy.
1: And an upward trajectory.
0: Just what were you doing at 21?
1: So I get it, but he's been around for a long time.
0: I know that footy, but at 21 years old, 1, 2, 3, 4, 5, he's had 8 UFC fights. He's 7-1 in the UFC. He's 21. Yeah. And like Randy Couture won his first UFC title at 37. Think about that for a second. You know, Brock Lesnar was in his mid-30s when he won the UFC heavyweight title. Matt Hughes was in his mid-30s when he won the welterweight title. You know, GSP and John Jones are the exception to the rule, and Joshua Van. I mean, Joshua Van's 24 footy, and we've seen a massive level up from him. What is Rosas Jr. going to look like in 3 years' time?
1: No, he's going to be great of what is a fantastic bantamweight division at the moment, but I don't think he's a future champ.
0: I mean, you know, I mean, yes, you could say that, but the first time I saw Jack Della Maddalena, I don't think he was going to be a future welterweight champ.
1: Well, we've seen Rosas Jr. how many times now? 8?
0: Yep.
1: Wow. Yeah, that is crazy to think.
0: And he seems to be changing his style.
1: His game, he's got a place in the division. He's exciting. I'll watch a dude fight. I don't know if it didn't show the greatest degree of sort of weariness or empathy when he was breaking out the chihuahuas while his opponent was being
0: look. I get all that, but again, he's young, man. Like, he's immature. Like, things don't. And what I did notice is he did seem a little concerned when they cut away post break.
1: He absolutely was.
0: I definitely don't think you're slotting him against the top 10 dude next because he's not ready for that. But the guy just needs to take his time and level up. He's 8 fights into a UFC career, and he's only lost once in his professional career at 21 years old. And he's fought in the UFC for like 3 years now. So he is fighting good dudes. He does have a loss on the record when he got grappled to death. He looks to me as he's leveling up his striking game a little bit to the point where he's not just looking for a takedown every 3 seconds now.
1: That was the one part of this performance that was pretty heartening for me in terms of my perception of him. But co-main event, Brad, Arlene Perez earns unanimous decision win over Norma Dumont. It was strange that it took till after the bell and the moment where we were seeing the hands raised for a fight to break out.
0: I've got to say, like,
1: where was that during the actual bout?
0: I'm not
1: awful.
0: A fan of either of these two women. Arlene Perez, congratulations, sweetheart. You have won 7 in a row, I think it is, but you are disrespectful. You're cocky and arrogant. You do not back up the talk because you fought like, I don't know, man. Like, you grappled your way to victory against Dumont. And I think full credit to Norma Dumont. She looked like she did want to scrap. Like, she was trying to scrap. It just wasn't, you know, she didn't have the skill set to stop the wall install that Perez was showing throughout that game. I can only imagine what Amanda and Nunes would do to Arlen Perez. Like, it would be a crime. And so this is why I think, and I talked about it earlier, Michelle Montagu has a golden opportunity because 135 is as weak as it's ever been. To the point where, like, I know 145 is gone, but if Kayla Harrison and Amanda Nunes walk away from 135 when they fight,
1: it's gone.
0: That weight class is dead.
1: Close it down.
0: I did see Ari Helwani talking about the UFC should introduce a 105 because there's a lot of great anthem weights out there, especially in Asia and parts of the US. So, you know, is 125, 115, and 105 the future for women's MMA? Because it's so hard to find these. Because most of the 135 girls, Michelle Montagu aside, Kayla Harrison aside, Amanda aside, could cut to 125. A lot of them could. Like, Rose Namajunas has fought at 135 before, and she's fought as low as 115. So, I thought this was a terrible fight.

0: It was a terrible advertisement for women's MMA, and I am not a fan of Aline Perez, and I hope she gets, and just to the gross things she does with her ass at the end of a fight. Like, I think Norma Dumont got robbed by the judges. I thought this fight was just yuck.
1: Yeah, I totally agree. And how sad is it that that was probably a number one contender fight?
0: Oh, and it won't be because Kayla and Amanda
1: neither
0: are
1: of them would fight Aileen Perez.
0: I think Michelle Montague beats both those girls. Like, because her grappling is just on a different level, like in terms of what she's accomplished in her career, and she can get to the takedown. So, but aside from that, I thought the card was really good, right? And this is, again, it's been the trend of the UFC lately with a lot of these cards delivering. And the star-making performance was Luis Hernandez, the policeman coming off the police bench on a couple of days' notice to beat the former criminal. I thought was hilarious. The dude's charismatic. Well,
1: one entered to Locked Up by Akon, and the other one was Sound of the Police by KRS-One.
0: Yeah.
1: It was comical.
0: Yeah, but like he looks like a star, and he looks like he could probably...
1: How are you getting finished by a stand-up guillotine in 2026?
0: I think he's probably a middleweight. He looked like a blown up light heavy to me footy, but
1: Cedric Dumas is terrible.
0: Yes,
1: put it that way.
0: Yeah, he was obviously.
1: Incidentally, Brad, he doesn't pass your Wikipedia test.
0: He may have been the prison champ, but he's certainly not the UFC champ. But there are just a couple other things I want to point out. I thought that so Luis Hernandez for me, and I also thought the Brady Heisland Rena Nakamura fight was really really fun with a cool finish, and also the fight between the two guys that I can't speak of had an interesting. I can't pronounce their names. Had a really interesting finish with the illegal knee. Was it illegal or was it not illegal?
1: Yes. Yeah. Agree with both those, Brad. And I'll also a little shout out for Montel Jackson.
0: Yes.
1: Montel Jackson.
0: Sounds like a pop star.
1: You think, I know what you're going to say. It's because of Montel Jordan.
0: Or an NFL wide receiver.
1: He needs to enter to This Is How We Do It, Montel Jordan.
0: Yeah. Ricky Simon,
1: No nonsense. 1-2 down the money. Yeah. Ricky Simon, he's not an easy out at all.
0: Good win for Elvis Brenner, too. It was a good card. I really enjoyed
1: Jackson
0: it.
1: Jackson coming out on the back of a back-to-back split decision, contentious split decision losses, actually, against Helny Barcelos and Figueiredo.
0: Yeah.
1: So I still think that guy has
0: Jackson versus Rosas Jr. next.
1: Oh, don't hate that, Brad. Don't hate that. All right, let's take a quick break again on the Fight Club podcast when we come back.

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1: Chloe Phillips Harris. Currently, she's on the line right in the middle of the Mongolian desert.
2: Right now, I'm standing next to a lineup of camels and beautiful red sand dunes and a blue lake. 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
0: The Rural Roundup with Erin Speedy. 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

0: 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UFC 332
1: That's
0: this
1: my name.
0: Weekend, Brad.
1: You struggle with that.
0: I keep wanting to say my own name. Yeah. It's weird. Yeah. Utah this weekend, Salt Lake City. Big weekend for the Mormon UFC contingency. And we have a card that probably doesn't do them justice.

0: One more piece of crap I want to give. All right.
1: Go on, Brad.
0: I want you to look at the early prelim card because this to me looks like a fight night card from 10 years ago. Mm-hmm. Johnny Walker versus Mick Parkin. Rafael Dos Anjos versus Alexander Hernandez. Marvin Vettori versus Ismael Noradev. And two guys, Jacoby Smith and Bruce Whiteland. And Court McGee versus Eric Nolan. That is a fight night from 2016 right there, footy. And
1: there definitely some throwback names.
0: That is your early prelim card. Look, there's a couple of people on this card that I'm interested to watch. Marcus McGee is one against Bernardo Sopage. I think this has the potential to be the best fight on the card. Certainly the most relevant fight on the card. Sopage has dominated European MMA in the bantamweight division for some time now. And Anthony Wintz, who... coming out of the Contender Series, like literally 2 months ago, is 1-0 in the UFC, taking on Lucas Armand at heavyweight. The UFC crying out for heavyweight contenders. They had one fall down the toilet a week and a half ago in Gabe Stevenson.
1: So
0: Anthony Wint is their next big hope. So those two fights I'm looking forward to. And I also think Peyton Talbot has a... massive opportunity to establish himself in the bantamweight division as a genuine contender. A lot of people have hype on Peyton Talbot. He's looked really good. Davison Figueiredo is a true test of his level. And I think that is probably the most high-stakes fight on the card that doesn't involve the title.
1: Yeah, you're right. Yeah.
0: It's not a terrible card.
1: I mean, it's a test for Talbot in terms of, you know, Figueiredo has some name recognition, but Figueiredo, I mean, he's 4 of his last 5. Arguably should be 5 if you're looking at that Montel Jackson split decision, which I think was lucky to go his way. But yeah, I mean, Talbot, as you said, like had that little slip up against Rybovic and then has come back. He's looked like a world beater since
0: Correct.
1: Then. So yeah. I like him big in this fight. So do the Betcha odds. Another one I like on this fight is... that I'm intrigued by is Roberto Soldic's UFC debut coming in against Chaos Williams.
0: Journeyman Chaos Williams, really tough guy.
1: Yeah,
0: so.
1: A tough first up test. So Soldic is coming. He was a KSW welterweight and middleweight champ.
0: He fits into that Sanhedrin Parhanais
1: Yeah.
0: And there's, and, you know,
1: probably a bit further down the track.
0: Yeah, but has dominated European MMA for some time.
1: He has, yeah. He's also a double division champ, as was our guy Parnas. Had a little dalliance with one. But he hasn't fought since 2025, Brad. Mm. First round KO of Sajid Aslanaliyev. And knowing what I know of the strength of competition among the ONE Championship MMA ranks...

0: turnaround against Ken Green. Love this fight.
1: Fun fighter, Rybovich. Awesome fight. Ken Green always delivers.
0: Ken Green on the mini renaissance. 4 straight wins, 3 straight finishes.
1: Yeah.
0: And he always brings the heat, that's for sure. Rybovich is just a month after beating Barboza.
1: Can I ask you, are they fighting for a number beside their name here?
0: Absolutely.
1: You think?
0: Yeah, I think so.
1: The winner could sneak inside the top 15?
0: Yeah. Well, yeah.
1: Ken Green, 4 in a row. You win 5 in a row, you should have a ranking in the UFC, I believe. So, yeah,
0: absolutely.
1: Yeah, maybe you're right. Ken Green could be doing that Robbie Lawler, Nick Diaz late renaissance Glover Teixeira, Jan Blachowicz.
0: Yeah. And we've got the action figure himself, Atiba Gaultier, taking a big step up in competition against Roman Kopylov, someone who could actually potentially beat him. So I'm really intrigued to see how he handles that test. And the man with the most unfortunate name in combat sports, Damian Pinas. Make sure you roll that in, people. Back in action against Andrei Puliev. And also RDA, Rafael Dos Anjos, hasn't fought since October 2024, against Alexander Hernandez.
1: I'm telling you, Joe Rogan's going to call him penis.
0: He absolutely is. He's going to have a massive little giggle, and so is Cormier, no doubt about it.
1: Yeah.
0: Let's talk about the main event for a second here, Brad. Natalia Silva against Wong Tong. A lot of people backing Silva in this one. She's undefeated. She's very highly ranked. Wong Tong is down at 8s, I believe. But I think we're getting a little bit hoodwinked by the rankings discrepancy here, Brad. And I kind of like Wong Tong to get this done.
1: Yeah, and she's striker first, yeah? And she's looked really good. I know she had a slip up. When she was dominating, I think it might have been a UFC debut footy. It was early doors in a UFC career. Gabriela Fernandez in 2024. I remember watching this fight and thinking, man, this girl looks like she's got something. And then she kind of let the fight slip in the second round, got taken down, and then got choked out. She's looked really good.
0: Second UFC fighter was, Brad.
1: Yeah.
0: And she's 4 straight since.
1: And I think Tracy Cortez is a really good litmus test for a lot of these girls in the weight class, because Cortez is very good. So, she beat her reasonably comfortably. So, I don't think it's out of the question. I've seen Natalia Silva fight a couple of times. I think she's really good footy. I think this could be a good fight. Now, is it world title worthy? Well, that's for us to judge later. But look, Silva's got the better names on her record. And you look at her last 3 footy: Rose Namajunas, Alexa Grasso, Jessica Andrade. So, she's beaten and fought 3 world champs on the bounce. She also has a win over Jasmine Jazdavikius, Victor, and Andrea Lee as well. So, look, I think that I think that I would lean towards her based on the measure of work, because that's kind of where I always pick my fights as I look at, but didn't work out in the Dan Hooker fight, so I could be wrong.
0: Well, what we do know is that she's keeping the throne warm for Valentina when she comes back.
1: You don't think Valentina's considering 135?
0: You're probably right. I mean, even then, I'd pick Weili Zhang over both these girls as well.
1: Yeah, rolls through them. I think Valentina is waiting on the result of Amanda and Kayla Harrison.
0: That's probably a nice big fight for her.
1: She will choose her next step.
0: That's probably the only way you're going to get Nunes or Harrison to fight again, isn't it? After that fight, I would say. Anyway, Wong Tong's paying $2.60 there, if you like.
1: That's
0: her.
1: Good money.
0: Massive outsider there for Figgy, $5.60. And King Green at $2.95. I don't hate that number either.
1: Yeah, that's kind of delicious, actually.
0: I do not hate that number either.
1: That's quite a juicy payout for the 3 dogs.
0: Not at all. So UFC 332, I mean, we're going to be watching, aren't we, Brad? No doubt about it. But, as we said before.
1: And I'm on leave next week, so I can sit down on Sunday. I can watch the UFC. I can into the NRL Grand Final. Who are you backing, by the
0: Perfect.
1: Way, for the Grand Final?
0: I mean, I want the Knights to win.
1: So do I.
0: Yeah.
1: It's the Kalen Ponga thing, right?
0: I mean, who doesn't want the Knights to win?
1: How gutting was it? I don't know if you've seen the footage from Phoenix Crossland at the judiciary last night.
0: I feel so bad for him.
1: He was absolutely, he was bawling his eyes out knowing that he's missing out on this and a Kiwis World Cup game.
0: I feel so bad. Should he have been sent off, Brett?
1: No, he was sent off because it was Nathan Cleary
0: and it was the injury.
1: I don't
0: get that at all.
1: Yeah. I know we're digressing, but the run of the Knights is like, for you fight fans, it's like a guy.
0: It was a hip drop takedown, bro.
1: But the Knights coming into the grand final is like a guy who was 10-6.
0: But there must be a strong crossover audience.
1: Who's 10-6 in his MMA career, right? And then fights 3 world champs in a row and beats them to fight for a world title. That is what, and he's 13-6 going into this world title fight. So he's a guy that comes out of nowhere to challenge for a world title, and that's what the Knights are. And I think if the Knights

0: win footy, it will be arguably the best NRL premiership victory in history.
1: It's making me feel better about the Wild's loss, and I didn't actually think I'd be able to back the Knights after
0: that. It makes me feel worse about the Wild's loss because, I mean, Nathan Cleary doesn't get injured probably if we play Newcastle, right, but the way Penrith play, I thought we could have beat them, so it makes me feel worse about that loss. Anyway, I digress.
1: We digress. Right, we'll go have one more break here on the Fight Club podcast. When we come back, a little bit of boxing chat.
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0: Back with the Fight Club podcast. Anthony Joshua and Tyson Fury. Yeah. We're finally there, Brad. Are you ready to say this fight is officially on?
1: Look, there's still a lot of bullshit, but the bullshit actually isn't between Tyson Fury and Anthony Joshua, right? Like, I think deep down both these guys want this fight to happen, right? Because they're both going to be extremely rich, not that they are already, once it happens at the Principality Stadium, tentatively on December 11th. The ego battle between Eddie Hearn and Dana White, and look, I'm not the biggest Dana White fan, but the petulance from Eddie Hearn around not wanting Dana involved so he could have one over him is kind of ridiculous. And the problem, like, think about this statement for a second, right? Eddie Hearn comes out after the press release that says Dana White will be co-promoting the show and says, I'm going to give Netflix a call. Do you think there's executives at Netflix, that give two shits what Eddie Hearn thinks about a press release and Dana White's name being on it? They don't care, and they sure as shit aren't taking the call from Eddie Hearn. What did he call Dana a silly tit? I think it was the name that he called Dana White. I think these two guys just need to let bygones be bygones, put their egos aside, and let the fight happen. Eddie Hearn's got his way. Yeah. This fight is happening in the UK. If Dana White is hanging around Tyson Fury, so be it, bro. Just like for the love of boxing, can we please make this fight happen? Both of you two egomaniacs need to know your role and, to quote The Rock, shut your mouth.
0: I mean, the petulance levels are pretty evenly shared, I would say.
1: Yeah, Dana's just as petulant, absolutely. Yeah. But I have noticed Dana has slightly pulled back in the last couple of days, and Ariel Helwani has been calling him out on all of the bollocks, and so is Luke Thomas. Luke Thomas, by the way, you need to footy. Go and look at Luke Thomas's rant on Mike Coppinger from MMA Junkie. I don't know if he's anymore, but he's part of the Zuffa Boxing outlet. You've got to watch that because it's an all-time beatdown. Mm. They've been calling Dana out and this stuff. I just think these two guys need to put their bollocks aside. They need to let the Sheik take care of everything. And you know the one guy who's sitting here going, these two wankers, is Frank Warren. Who, at the end of the day, is actually the promoter of this fight, if you look at it. So Frank Warren's just like, whatever. So, I think those two children need to be suspended or disciplined and just let these two men fight. And my prediction is Joseph.

0: in the most reasonable questions of all time just sort of shows that he's kind of a little bit out of, you know, he's not used to being in the space where he doesn't have all the power.
1: No, he's not, and neither is Eddie Hearn, right, for the most part.
0: What's really interesting about this
1: is that Jay Opetai's next opponent is probably going to be a Matchroom fighter who is the number two contender in the weight class, and they could, and there
0: not
1: is
0: Benavidez.
1: He's a Matchroom fighter, so it's interesting that potentially you could see it's not Benavidez, it's someone else. It's the fight being rumored for Jay Opetai. I think Benavidez has another fight coming up. It's a mandatory title fight, I think it's hilarious that Dana and Eddie may have to negotiate the terms of this fight, because I can't remember, and I'm sorry for the research guys, I just can't remember the name of the fighter, but he fights under Eddie Hearn's bracket. He called out Jay Opetai after his win a week ago on a Matchroom card, so that could be that, and that fight could also be taking place at Principality that night.
0: Prize fighting, don't we love it, all the politicking and everything.
1: Just let the fight happen, man.
0: Yeah. Who are you picking in that fight, incidentally?
1: Fury.
0: Yeah.
1: He's too good.
0: I think
1: he wins comfortably as well.
0: Yeah. I hope he does. Right, that wraps us up for another episode of the Fight Club podcast. Join us back here next week where we can wrap up all the action from the weekend. Until then,
1: up the Knights.

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1: Tane Taupiki or Chance Nuku-Klukstad, if for some reason they weren't picked in the Kiwi squad,
2: they could declare themselves
1: for the Cook Islands. Yeah. I will say, we're coming into the Rugby League World Cup where there is a genuine, genuine possibility that Tonga or Samoa could be the world champions in the sport.
2: How good would that
1: That's
2: be?
1: That's never going to be a sentence you utter in rugby union.
2: Correct.
0: Chemist Warehouse, keeping Kiwis healthy all year round.

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2: I'm good. I'm very happy down here in my new Thomas, and just getting through another day in paradise. It's all good.
3: Yeah, very good. Obviously, we'll get right into your career and what you're doing post rugby. I do actually just want to start there briefly. Are you still running around with the whistle at all these days?
2: Part time. Yes. Not a. I've been doing it once, a couple of years, and I literally started filling in at a game. I think my nephew was playing. They didn't have a referee, and it sort of carried on that sort of basis. I fill in games. I'm keen to follow my own kids play sport, a boy and a girl, and they're into everything, so I don't sort of want to miss that. But I then have the odd afternoon, and midweeks actually work well. I work sort of European hours now, so I can jump in and see a lot of cool games needing a referee, and it's actually good for the work I do. Still involves with, the laws of the game, things like that. So yeah, it's a hobby more than anything. It's probably a strange hobby to some people, but I've really enjoyed it. And I do say 10 games a year, mostly at sort of that under 15 up to first 15 level, nothing too serious.
3: Has it given you a new lease on life either to what referees had to deal with in international rugby, or has it stopped and made you think how you were to referees when you were playing the game?
2: Yeah, both of those. Absolutely. I think you play enough, you realise how difficult a role it is for the referees, but then doing it, just seeing how difficult. I think the one thing that still strikes me is how, as a single set of eyes, to try and catch everything as attentive as you are, and as you're up, even if you're up to speed with the play, it is really tough, and you miss things, and three, four times a game, I'll just be hands in the air saying, "Sorry, guys, I don't know what exactly happened there, but this is the way I saw it, and that's the call." And obviously, you see the value of when you've got your ARs, your touchies, the helping area, and even a TMO, that's the level you need to be at for the international games. Certainly it's tough on Saturday when you're doing it by yourself.
4: All right, Conrad, let's go back to the beginning. Was it always footy?
2: No, not in terms of sport. It was cricket. I would have played more cricket than rugby growing up.
3: Wow.
2: And that was more... I was probably a bit better at cricket, to be honest. I was little, I didn't grow tall, I was never big in the rugby sense, but I was particularly small through high school, and that forced me to play halfback. I was a halfback at first 15. But all sports, like I loved, still do, loved anything that involved competition, I'd be into it. So tennis, basketball, golf, still all those sports I'll still play. And rugby, it was something about physicality, which is, even though I was never the biggest guy, I loved the physicality, and it was the sport I was most passionate about, would always watch. And it was only really when I left high school and started, sort of shot up maybe almost a foot in a couple of years, and that's when I sort of first started playing in the midfield and got a few opportunities with some decent teams that sort of rugby then took over.
3: Yeah, just those halfback days quickly. What were you like as a halfback? Did you enjoy playing nine?
2: I did. I'd say I was instinctive rather than I suppose looking back, it was the thing, I could read the game all right. Like,

0: like I wasn't, you know, my pass wasn't the sharpest and the box kick probably wasn't the best, but, you know, I could sniff an opportunity and I'd be darting around, you know, rucks and mauls if either the forwards were, you know, being lazy around in the guard defence or were tied into a maul, then I'd sort of sense that and love taking blindsides with my wingers and things like that. So it was, and as I say, it was the game I loved and that was the only position I really could play. So I made the most of it. I loved the space. I was always looking to get out wider though. Like I was bugging even my first 15 coach, I was always wanting to play in the midfield because I just felt like, you know, it was as much as those opportunities I'd search for that space, I wanted to be, you know, just out wider, being out with the fast guys and passing them the ball rather than working off with forwards around the tight stuff.
1: Can you recall a moment in time when you worked out that you're pretty good at it?
0: Good question. Not really. I don't know. I think maybe to an extent, and that would have been right. Not until I was really with the All Blacks and having some pretty decent coaches working with me. Mm-hmm. I think of Wayne Smith, and I've talked about it before, where you know, someone like him. Probably the first time, and I'm not the only, I'm sure there were others, but maybe it was the first time I was listening where he just took time to highlight like things I was good at, and because often, and I think it's natural when you're trying to make it in a sport, you're looking at other people and you're always thinking about the things to work on, and for me, I said before, I was always trying to get bigger and stronger and get a bit, yard extra pace, because everyone I was competing with was that little bit bigger and stronger and faster. So it wasn't until I remember he was the one that really pointed out to me like the way I read a game and I could anticipate play. And so it didn't actually matter if I was a yard slower because I was actually in the right place that split second before the faster guy. And so, you know, for the team and for getting over their game line or scoring the try, that's actually valuable and that's what you want, and it's actually a lot harder to coach those sort of instincts than it is to physically get the speed and strength and things. So like that, I definitely remember those moments, but honestly right up until then it was just me. I just loved the game and I didn't always have a lot to make me feel like I was going to make a career out of it. Like I was never making, didn't make any age group teams through high school, never even, you know, I think I made Taranaki secondary schools in my last year, but nothing nationally, nothing regionally. So it was always just playing because I loved playing it. It was never a feeling that I'll make a career out of this.
1: So we'll pick up from there. So I think you went to Wellington Victoria University because you're putting the head in the books and doing a good job there.
0: Yeah.
1: And I guess just signed up to a, what was the footy club you were with down there?
0: ODU, so the varsity club. So through my involvement at the varsity.
1: So were you straight to, because there's an issue now in club rugby. Kids are going from schoolboy rugby straight into the top team at the footy club. It's a really different landscape now to what it was 15, 20 odd years ago. What was your pathway? Were you into under 19s, into Colts, or were you one of those ones that went straight into the top team?
0: No, so straight. I went down. I was just down to varsity. There was no academy system, Taranaki rugby, although they used to give me a bit of grief for going to Wellington when I left when I left at the end of high school. There was no one trying to convince me to come back or stay. I went down to study and just signed up with the varsity rugby team. They didn't have an under-19s team that year, so I just played Colts with that club, and played my first year at Colts. And as I say, I was little, so this was, I remember trialing at halfback, but the coach, I was starting to grow, so he said, mate, you're too tall at this stage for a halfback, and he pushed me out to the midfield. And that was my first time as a midfielder, and And then in my second year at club, I started Colts again. But that was the year Code had seen me play in the midfield, and I sort of ended that season up with the Prem club team. And at that stage, that was when we had a few Hurricanes players. So we had Jay Spice, about to say Dave Hole, but he was a Pōneke man. We had Shannon Paku, guys Luke Andrews. We had a really good club team, and they actually came back and played club rugby. The Canes missed out in the semis. And then I remember having the sort of back half of that season playing with, Steining, Paul Steinmetz, Jace Spice. We had this amazing back line. And it was then that I just realised that it was easy to look good around good players. And this goes, I think, to that other point I was making. You know, those are the skills that I had. I didn't have probably the attributes to stand out in an average team, but put me in a good team and I could look really good, you know, because I worked off other players, I could see what they were doing, and I'd run off them. So and that gave me that opportunity being in a good club side, and that, and things just went from there, because then the following season, I think it might even be the end of that season, because I'd been, the club was doing really well, you get noticed, and I was sort of pulled into my first real rep team, the Wellington Colts team. Sort of just built from there and sort of kept making teams by looking good around other players.
2: You're being very modest, but being around those players must have helped enormously with the transition into the Lions, and then you play one season there and then you're into the Canes as well. Like, having been around those names that you just mentioned in club rugby must have made getting to that level a little bit easier.
0: Absolutely. And they got me in the team. I still remember, because it was a World Cup. It was the World Cup year that Tana and a very young Ma'anonu went away in 2003. So that had taken out a couple of the midfields that would have been the Lions, the Wellington Lions. And Pete Alatini broke his foot. And there was just a real lack of midfielders. And the guys I mentioned before, Jay Spice, and his best mate was David Hole. So even though, that's why I still mentioned him, even though he wasn't at OBU, they talked to the coaches at the time, Chris Boyd and John Plumtree, and they said, "Mate, get this boy along." They tell the story. This is the only reason I know it. Like, get this guy along from OBU. He's tiny, but he goes all right. and so I was thrown in, and that, I played sort of any, represented rugby with the Lions at all before that, and then I joined the team, and that was sort of mid NPC campaign of 2003, and again we had a great season that year. We made it all the way to the final, and things sort of never looked back in some ways.
1: Look, I know Spicy pretty well, and geez, you would have got an education on a Saturday night post game without question. But it's all good fun. But when you started into the NPC, like, everyone always talks about, whether it's cricket or league or rugby, the jump up from club to NPC and then up to the Super and then into obviously the All Blacks. Did you notice that big jump from club footy into NPC?
0: Yeah, I did, but I loved it. I think I've talked about this in the past. Like, I think it was the way that I played. It made that adjustment easier, because the players I played with were better, and because I relied on that and I sort of saw that as my strength, that it gave me real confidence. So I was never, because obviously your opposition's better, but I was never looking at it that way. I was just thinking, man, now I'm playing outside Paul Steinmetz, playing outside Jason Spice, and then, you know, I went to Super Rugby and the All Blacks, and suddenly it's Tana and Dan Carter, and, you know, so I'd always look at it that way. And as daunting as those elevations or those teams were, it was also, you know, a source of real motivation and inspiration to me, and that's, honestly, I think that's why it was 12 months, and I went from that club rugby player to an All Black, and then just enjoyed it. And, you know, there was no way that I ever felt it was easy or anything like that, but it was just something I really enjoyed and thrived on. So it was a very fast elevation. And even thinking back to it, it was madness, really. But it was something I just managed to, you know, keep myself pretty balanced about, and then I just didn't get it too overawed, thankfully.
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10: Champions have risen, legacies made, and now the final battle begins in the 2026 NRL Telstra Premiership Grand Final, Sunday 9:30pm only on Sky. 17 teams became 8 finalists. Over 3 weeks they overcame adversity and underdog status, until only 2 teams remain. The Newcastle Knights take on the Sydney Roosters in an unmissable showdown at a core stadium. Don't miss this! Action

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1: 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One bloke took 240 ODI wickets. The other played around at Augusta. It's Millsy and Guy on Sport Nation.

0: had anything to do with each other together? Was it a combination that you thought this could be something that, that goes pretty well?
1: No. So you say we were competitors, man. We wanted to play with Tana, and I don't think either of us were interested in playing together. And no one sort of talked to like, you know, about it that way. It was the both of us. I was obviously keen for Tana to play 12, and so Ma would play on the wing, and he hated playing on the wing. So he wanted to play 13, and I could sit on the bench or do whatever. But so it was a while like that. Like, it was 2 or 3 years. I mean, people forget, like, after Tana retired, we didn't go straight to a midfield. It was, again, other players that were sort of brought in at 12. Wasn't in the All Blacks for that following World Cup in 2007. So it was 2008 before, and again, it was the coach appearing or group, Graham Wayne and Steve Hansen, that said, look, we think you two can be a good midfield, and Ma'a to play 12, which was a huge call for him. Like, he'd been centre wing and hadn't played at 12, and but he started that year, and then I know we were picked into that, I think it was still the Tri Nations then, and we played the first time together, and it still, I think it took a while to click, but we'll still admit this, like, we were competitors at the start, but we were fiercely, you know, competitive in terms of wanting our own. We wanted to be All Blacks, we wanted to be great All Blacks. And so it was only, you know, when the All Black coaches showed us, look, you can be that if you work together. You know, you have the attributes to do it on your own, but if you actually work together as a combination, that's when you can take your game to another level. And, you know, that's the way it worked out. Suddenly we were, thinking about how we could help each other rather than just being sort of selfishly driven. And then, you know, and always for the sake of the team. And with the Hurricanes and the All Blacks, we were both, you know, passionate about those teams. So we wanted to do what was best for them. And then it was, a great friendship and a great partnership. But it certainly didn't start that way. It took a bit of work. But by the end, it was something that

0: on, well, we might as well cover this all off. Eventually, when you guys did work so well, you know, spend so much time together, and you were in the ABs for so long, and the Canes as well, obviously, what did actually make you such a good combination?
1: I think it'd be a few things. I said before, like, just you got to have that independent sort of motivation. Like, that's the starting point. We were massively motivated to be good players, and we were always pushing ourselves individually. But then I think, you know, a lot of people talk about the different skills you brought to the game. You know, you look at Ma and you think a strong, got thrusting, powerful midfielder, and myself, something different. And he used to always talk about, oh, you know, I was the guy that set it up, he was the guy that crashed it. But we used to, and I know Smithy used to talk to us, because all the stats would reveal the opposite, that, like, particularly by the end, like, I was normally the one that would carry with a lot of our midfield plays, and that was the one that passed, because he had the amazing pass, and I think the attention that he brought from defences, I was the guy that could, you know, pick the running line and sort of penetrate, particularly from our, you know, launch plays. So I think that in itself, like, you realise we were both always looking to improve, like, and like the kicking game for both of us, it wasn't something we either did a lot of, or and that's probably the evolution of the game as much as anything, but we didn't kick a lot as a midfield. But by the end, you know, the both of us, whether it was me doing a lot of grubbers, because that was sort of in that outside channel, what was more natural for an outside centre, and Ma'ar's, you know, he ended up carving off 30-40 metres with his option kick, you know, a right footer outside Dan, who's left foot, all that stuff. We just constantly found ways to push each other, knew that your only way to survive is to keep adapting, keep finding ways, growing your game, and we'd push each other that way. Like, we would challenge each other, we knew each other really well. I knew what he would do under pressure during a game, if he started to go to get too aggressive and pushing guys, and, you know, I'd be able to tell him, you know, come on, mate, we need you, and he'd settle back down. And likewise for me, like, when I was under pressure or I'd made a mistake, I'd run around like a headless chook and not do anything. And he'd see that, and then, you know, just a couple of words, mate, calm down, we're all good. And, you know, that's what you need. That's what good players do well. You're always going to make mistakes, but it's how you respond, and you limit that to one mistake or half. You know, that's what you want to see with your leaders and your great players.
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6: 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The Newcastle Knights take on the Sydney Roosters in an unmissable showdown at a core stadium. Don't miss this. 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
6: 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One bloke took 240 ODI wickets. The other played around at Augusta. It's Millsy and Guy on Sport Nation.

0: So from the age of, let me get this right, from the age of 18, 19, you've moved from halfback out to the midfield into centre. And at the age of 22, you were in the All Black jersey, the first of 94 against Italy. You're clearly a quick learner.
1: Yeah, that helps. I always say, be coachable, man. It's the most underrated part of any sports. You'd say the same, it doesn't matter what sport you're playing. I think there's a lot to be said about being good students of the game, being coachable, listening, asking good questions. It's not all about these having amazing attributes and speed, power. Those are all things you can work on, but if you make it as hard as you can for the coach to drop you. That's something I consider. Okay, don't worry about pushing yourself to get selected, because that can be tough. You look around you, you're always going to be, especially in rugby in this country, you're going to be surrounded by talented players. So to think, I'm going to be the best, that can be hard. I remember just looking around and going, look, I'm not going to get dropped. I'm going to be in the squad and I'm going to make it as hard as I can for this coach not to select me, you go along, and the career's a long time. It feels short when you're missing out on a team, you lose a game, it can feel, 1 week can feel like a long time, but if you think about it more as a career, then you make sure you're coachable, you're going to come out with more happy memories than sad ones, I reckon.
2: Were you comfortable straight away? Because Millsy's right, like it's a meteoric rise to get to that point at that age from where you've come from. Did you feel comfortable straight away, or did that take a while?
1: I've said before, I do give a lot to the fact that I was coming from the background that I had, I never put a lot of pressure on myself in terms of having to make the All Blacks. I absolutely was passionate about the team, but I never felt like if I missed out on the team, then

0: for the opportunity and the chance of having a career as a rugby player, and I think I didn't put too much pressure on myself, and then that plays into that whole comfort thing. Like, I wasn't comfortable, but at the same time I wasn't, I didn't have that pressure or that anxiety around having to fit in or making the team, just to feel like I'm had that status or anything along those lines.
1: Do you think it helped, you've stepped into that environment and some new international coaches, and, you know, Sir Ted, Shag, Wayne, all the boys are there, but they're all in their first year of being in that environment. Do you think there's a difference for you making your debut in the kind of the freshman coaches, or slightly different, say they've been there for 4 or 5 years already, established systems, like they were finding their way, you're finding your way? Does that help?
0: Yeah, sports and always talk about timing. I very much think that, like, coming into that All Black environment when those coaches had, so they'd been selected like a year before, and they'd seen a few things, and then they decided pretty much after a year that a lot had to change within that All Black environment. And so the reason I was even picked, I said I'd had only had the one NPC, but they were looking for a whole lot of fresh faces. They were going on a tour. They wanted to change some things. And I just happened to be, playing at that particular year and in a team that went all the way to the final, and they picked me up. And I just loved what they wanted to do with the team. I think they saw in me, like I said before, someone who was coachable, that loved the All Black jersey for all the right reasons, loved the history of it, loved everything and wanted to embrace all of that. So, and then it was just a matter of being alongside some generational talent in the terms and the names of, Richie and Dan and all those that then came through in the sort of following 3 or 4 years. It was a great time to be an All Black, and those coaches and even the wider management, the Gilbert Anokas, the Mike Crons, there was a whole lot of others within that team that sort of moulded a pretty special environment.
1: And so you've come into at a stage in the All Black journey where everything is dictated by World Cup, the players in the 60s and 70s and not really the 80s had that pressure on them. Did you find being in that All Black environment, just everything is just dictated on that 4-year cycle?
0: Yeah, more and more. And I'll admit, I don't really like that. I reckon, and it doesn't always suit the All Black psyche. Like, we were, particularly when I started, it was every test, like every game was a World Cup final for an All Black. Like, you didn't ever want to lose. There was never a friendly. There was never a feeling like, oh, you're building for something. Like, that just was not part of the psyche of All Blacks. And I felt that change. I felt that probably in 07. We almost felt like we had to change to win a World Cup. Because I think you look back, like, we were dominating the world, and like, it was probably one of the best All Black teams I'd ever been in leading up to 2007. And no one looks back on it like that, because we ultimately lost. We got knocked out in the quarterfinal. But we were rotating squads and winning those tours every game by 30, 40 points. It was an incredible team, but it was almost as if, out of 07, we realised we weren't focusing on World Cups enough, and we were coming unstuck, because teams that did absolutely peak at the World Cup were knocking us over. And I think there's an element of truth in that, and that's where we started to change and said, look, we're still going to try and win every game as All Blacks, but we've got to save something. We've got to be able to take our game to a new level at a World Cup, because that's what everyone else was doing. And that was very much sort of the focus, into 11 and then 15. But in terms of the original question, I still don't like, I love every campaign. I love winning over in South Africa. I love India tours. I don't like this idea that we'll end up like football, where it's

0: international friendlies, just waiting 4 years for a World Cup, you know. And I don't think it'll get to that, but it has certainly shifted.
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4: Champions have risen, legacies made, and now the final battle begins in the 2026 NRL Telstra Premiership Grand Final, Sunday 9:30 p.m. only on Sky. 17 teams became 8 finalists. Over 3 weeks, they overcame adversity and underdog status until only 2 teams remain. The Newcastle Knights take on the Sydney Roosters in an unmissable showdown at a core stadium. Don't miss this. 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Worried about footy withdrawal? 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
1: 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One bloke took 240 ODI wickets. The other played around at Augusta. It's Millsy and Guy on Sport Nation.
2: Conrad Smith with us, by the way, our Tuesday feature. All Blacks, great. Just around that World Cup side of things, 07 obviously doesn't go that well. Then you come and win in 2011. What? You kind of touched on it there, but was there anything that drastically changed either in the way that the team operated or the mindset of the team or anything like that that allowed for the result in 2011 that was drastically different from 2007?
0: Yeah, it was that mindset. Like, it was just thinking about how we were going to approach it, and it was all about dealing with the unexpected, because that's what makes or breaks campaigns, and seeing it as a campaign. Like, we've never, I don't think, seen it that way. We were just going to win more test matches and come out with a Rugby World Cup. You know, that was our approach previously, because, and why wouldn't you? Because, you know, we'd done that and won Letters Lows, and we'd won Tri Nations, and we'd won most cups that we were competing for. But then, you know, then it was just this mentality that actually the World Cup's completely different. It brings in its own pressures on everyone, on referees. The crowds are different. The impact on players is different. And unless we were to get our heads around that, then we were going to keep failing. and look, like, we almost did. I'm not going to skirt around and say we dominated that. We won the final by 1 point, and and it could have easily gone the other way. But at least I know I was on the field in that final, and we were deliberately playing out the processes we'd built for 4 years, saying, right, this isn't going to plan, but we're going to arm wrestle this one out, because we weren't going to panic. And it was tough going, but yeah, we acted on a plan that at least we'd been talking about all the way from 2007, pretty much.
11: Relief afterwards?
0: Yeah. And look, we were, even as a group, we were back together only about a month ago, and we still sort of talk about the relief and the way we probably only enjoy it now. Like, honestly, I remember 07, it was a great feeling, but the enormity of it probably doesn't sink in for a long time, because you're still pretty wrapped up in it all at the time. But yeah, it was pretty important that we got that 1 point.
11: Throughout these years, are you 100% a footy player? You touched on you got a law degree. Are you flirting around that space at this stage?
0: I was right from the start. You know, to pick up from what I was saying earlier, like how important balance was to me. I jumped at any chance to get out of the rugby bubble. Mm. So I was, whether that was through the Super season in Wellington, I stayed connected with law firms. So originally the one I had summer clerk with, and then followed a senior partner who'd gone into a different firm, and that was a smaller one. So I just used to put the suit on and walk down and try my hand at law, and often didn't get past a coffee with some of the other workmates each day. But it was anything to remind myself that there's more to life outside of rugby. And if it was on All Black tours, you know, I was the one that organised the trips. I made sure we left the city, we left rugby, and, you know, hated guys being stuck looking at laptops, watching, you know, replays of their game, or you know, there was plenty of time in the week to do all that. Yeah, we were given one day off a week. It was important to get away from rugby. So, yeah, I did a lot of that, and I knew the value of it, so I was pretty strict on doing that my whole career.
2: Just before we delve into the post-career side of things and a bit more about what you're talking about there, I don't mean to, like, shit on any other teams that you've played with, but was the 2015 team, you were a part of it, we could all see it, the amazing team that was in 2015, is that the best team you've been a part of, and potentially the best team in rugby history?
0: Look, I think that's for other people to say around... There's that team up to 07, and it's so dependent on your perspective.
2: Yeah.
0: I'm sure you can understand that. So look, I looked at Absolutely. That team, and I just remember we were picking a 15 and leaving like 50 guest veterans on the sideline. Like, there was Anton Oliver, Ruben Thorne, Doug Howlett. Like, these guys weren't even making the team. And so for me, that squad was just insane. But as you say, I think the thing with the 15 team, and again, this came out a little bit when we were sitting around as old buggers that we are now, it was a it was the product. We've been together a long time, and so we didn't probably appreciate, just the IP in the room.

0: but we were, you know, we were seasoned veterans, and so like everything we were doing, what was we spent a lot of time in it. We were very thorough. We were harsh. We were critical of each other, and it, yeah, it did bring out the best. And so we were we were a team. Like it's hard to say we were better, because obviously there's a lot that goes into it. You know, sure. And we have the some of, you know, the talent that we had in 2011, or even in the years sort of in between that. But yeah, I mean, it was a special team to be a part of, and as I say, there was that own uniqueness because of, you know, a large group of us were sort of all coming to the end at the one time. So it's certainly one I remember with fondness is probably the best way to put it.
1: What takes up your 40 hours a week now then, Conrad, in work life? Well, what are you up to?
0: No, I've stayed in rugby, so I've worked with the Player Association. I was involved with them right through playing. When you got a law degree and then you jump to a rugby team and you have one person that has to be the player rep, then even though I was only 22, and normally it's the 32-year-old, yep. I was asked to be a player rep from my very first year. So I spent a long time. I had a lot of respect for what they did as an organisation, and then went over to France and was involved. So we have an international body sort of that represents the group on the global issues, and that worked really well. And then when rugby finished, I did a little bit of coaching, but I also did a little bit of work with IRPA, and I just knew after a year, it was the one or two weeks of work I did with them compared to the coaching that I loved and that I looked forward to the most, and it was sort of a natural sign for me to carry on that work. And even, you know, the bits I've sort of talked about, you know, in the time we've had, it's those things that I'm sort of passionate about, like helping players to think outside of just playing rugby, you know, during their careers and explore other opportunities. It's making sure they're valued and still get the commercial returns they deserve out of a game that they drive, and all those sort of things. And I was fortunate to get a law career before my rugby started, so it sort of makes sense to now use it in a rugby space rather than in the corporate field, which I have done. I did have a little bit of a taste of that for a couple of months after I stopped playing, but pretty quickly realised it wasn't for me, and that if I could stay within the sport, then that's what I'd choose. So yeah, that's sort of where it's led to, and it's a role I really enjoy.
1: So through that, you're getting lots of exposure to world rugby. I've got a question for you, because I came to a lunch about 4 or 5 years ago that you spoke at, and you said at the time that the best rugby clubs in the world, New Zealand might struggle to get one in the top five, that being the Crusaders and maybe two in the top sort of seven or eight, and the floor went silent. They couldn't believe you. I'd be interested in your thoughts now of rugby clubs around the world. How would you rank, say, the top four or five?
0: Yeah, well, hang on, I'd have to put the Hurricanes in that at the top now. So I'd love to, I stand by that. I do think, you know, I love this country. I love our supporters. I love how patriotic and passionate we are. But look, the rugby in Europe is going crazy, and look, that last Six Nations was like, if I hear the. I've got mates, you know, talking about rugby here and like they're thinking this is good, Super Rugby, it's getting better, but like the Six Nations, it was the most tries ever scored, it was the most points I think you asked to a man, it was the greatest Six Nations I've ever had. Mm-hmm. And this is the sport that people are still grumbling about in this country. They're playing the same rules, it's all the same, so something's going right somewhere. And in terms of the clubs, like, you know, what Toulouse and even Bordeaux are doing now in France, with the greatest respect, I think New Zealand would really struggle our clubs. Look, I'd love to see it happen. I think a Hurricanes the Toulouse tomorrow, I'd be more interested in that than another test match, to be honest.
2: Wow.
0: But yeah, and what Leinster are doing up in Ireland and have done for the last 10 years, it would rival anything that the Crusaders have done. So yeah, it's just the reality of rugby now, and it doesn't mean, you know, we're lacking for talent down here. I just think it's

0: you know, there's been some obvious struggles with our Super Rugby since South Africa have left, and getting that level of competition back into this our domestic scene, but it's certainly not lacking up there, and they are benefiting from it, no doubt. Like the unions up there, Ireland, England, like the rugby they are producing is a direct result of how competitive their club competitions are. So it's a real challenge for us.
1: You've been so generous with your time, and we've had some outstanding insight into your career, mate. I still feel like we've brushed over so much, but thank you so much for giving up heaps of your time. It's awesome to get a little bit of an insight, mate. We really do appreciate it. Go well.
0: Not a problem. Happy to chat.
2: Thanks, Conrad.

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1: 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Over 3 weeks they overcame adversity and underdog status until only 2 teams remain. The Newcastle Knights take on the Sydney Roosters in an unmissable showdown at a core stadium. Don't miss this! 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Worried about footy withdrawal? Rugby League World Cup starts Thursday, October 15 on Sky.
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1: Good afternoon, everyone. Welcome into the Rural Roundup. Firstly, I do just want to talk about Southland and the Clutha District. The government yesterday declared a medium-scale adverse event for that area. It is the wettest winter since 1980 for Southland. It's pretty dire and incredibly tough conditions. So we are thinking of you down there. And basically what this government decision means to unlock, declare the event. It unlocks extra support for farmers and growers. $50,000 will go to the Southland and Otago Rural Support Trusts to provide more help on the ground. You know, that includes recovery and well-being events. It also unlocks tax relief, the MSD to consider rural assistance payments for farmers who can't meet essential living costs. So it's great to see that it's being recognised as extremely tough. Our message to you down there, farmers, if you are struggling, if you need help, reach out. It is there for you. You are not the only one struggling through it. And keep your chin up. We, like I said earlier in the week, we need you, we back you, and yeah, you're doing a great job in incredibly tough conditions. Coming up on the show today, we actually

0: Christian Game is also Bush and Blue, right? So the second half of the show is Bush and Blue, right? And then last up on the show, we're talking to Isabel Zitzelberger, for the founder of Wild Chicks New Zealand. Fantastic yarns. But first up, we are heading to the Auckland International Airport with the New Zealand ISDE team on their way to Portugal for the 100th year of the Enduro event, the six-day Enduro event. And team manager Kylie Dorr joins us.
1: Rule Roundup with Aaron Speedy.
0: The New Zealand team competing in the FIM International 6 Days Enduro, known as the ISDE. The New Zealand team is on their way to Portugal for the big race. It's known as the Olympics of dirt bike enduro racing. And team manager Kylie Dorr joins us now. Kylie, welcome back into the Rural Roundup. It's so good to have you on the show again.
2: Thank you. It's great to be here.
0: Now, tell us about the team. You are currently in the airport on your way to Portugal.
2: Yep, we sure are. Most of the team are here in Auckland tonight. We're headed to Dubai and then on to Lisbon. So, yeah, there's a few nerves, but everyone's pretty darn excited and really looking forward to some warm weather, that's for sure.
0: The team itself, there's three teams. It's quite a big contingent.
2: Yeah, definitely grown on last year. So we've got a women's trophy team. So we've got Rachel Archer, Bailey Newbold and Charlotte Knight. We've got a junior trophy team, Ashton White, Blake Affleck and Thomas Easton. And then we have a club team of Jaden McAloon, who's also doubling as our junior trophy reserve rider, and James Prody.
0: It's also the 100th edition of the ISDE, so it's going to be a huge event.
2: It sure is. There's supposed to be over 700 riders from more than 30 different countries. I know Portugal have been working really, really hard to really put it on, and I'm sure they will.
0: Yeah, and the ISDE is known as the Olympics of Dirt Bike Enduro. Can you tell us how the event works, what it's like on the ground? I mean, you've competed in this yourself as well. So how hard are those 6 days for riders?
2: Yeah, they're pretty grueling. If we look at off-road racing here in New Zealand, it just doesn't compare. So there's 6 days of riding, and for anyone that isn't too sure what enduro

0: enough. At the end of the day, you have 15 minutes to do all your own maintenance on your bike. No one's allowed to touch your bike. You have to change your tyres, which we have to do every day, because they're doing so many miles on the bike, the tyres wear out. And so the endurance of the rider is really important, but the endurance of the motorcycle and having it staying running and running well for that 6 days is equally as important.
1: And refueling as well. I mean, it's a massive, massive event. What's it like when you're racing that? I mean, from your personal experience, can you tell us what it's like when you're racing those tests and what's going through your mind?
0: It's not really comparable to anything that we have in New Zealand. Because there's 700 riders, the tracks just become so rough and rutted out. Anyone listening, if they've, you know, raced motocross nationals, it's like riding a motocross nationals track after the end of the day. That's what it looks like at the start of the day. And wow. Usually you do two loops. So this year, for example, days 2 and 3 is the same track. It's a 120K loop and they do the same loop twice for the day. But we're using those tracks for days 2 and 3. So that will be equivalent to 2,800 riders riding over the same terrain by the end of day 2.
1: And you just cannot
0: and not
1: even
0: just
1: predict.
0: Dawdling along.
1: Yeah, you cannot even predict what's going to happen or what the track's going to change in between those two races or 3 and 4
0: no,
1: races.
0: Absolutely not. And that's where having a larger team, a support team coming along with us is really critical, and it'll help us a lot this year, I believe. So we have 6 motorcycles that we've hired. So a lot of us will be out on the tests on those fast sections, looking for lines, looking for areas where if it's wet or something that aren't impassable. So we're working as a team to send videos back to the people at the start of the test to brief the riders, give them a heads up. That helps immensely out there on the track.
1: Yeah, real team effort. And speaking of the team, I mean, I know you mentioned all those names before, but Rachel Archer in particular, she finished 2nd overall in the women's category in 2024. She's a new mum. She's racing Bailey Newbold as well in the women's trophy team, just 16 years old. I mean, you are the team manager. How special is this for you to lead this team across to the other side of the world?
0: Oh, it's really, really special. I'm very passionate about the ISDA event and particularly women's racing. So this is the 2nd time ever that we've had a women's team. Yeah, I'm really proud of the girls and all the work they've done to get here. And I think they're going to do really, really well. Rachel's got a bit of fire in her belly. Her goal is to win. And I have every confidence that she's going to absolutely smash it out of the park. Bailey, she's a pretty tough cookie for a 16-year-old. She's been definitely putting the prep in. And same with Charlotte. Charlotte's a mechatronics engineer over in the UK. She works for Triumph Motorcycles. And she's actually been there as a support person. I call her a hype girl. She was there every which way you looked with her GoPro and a set of goggles and some lollies to throw at you, not just last year, but the year before as well. So even though she hasn't raced the event, she's well experienced and what's to be expected, and looking forward to day one getting underway. It'll be really good for these guys. Like last year we went in and they were very green, and it was definitely deer in the headlight situations for not only them but their parents. And so going back this year with that experience, we can really build on our results from last year. And that's what I've always said. This isn't like a 1-year program. We need to foster these young kids to, you know, get anywhere near a podium. You can't expect that your first time out. Like, we need experience, and I think we'll get that. And I know we're probably getting ahead of ourselves because we haven't got to Portugal yet, but that's going to flow into Wales for next year as well.
1: My last question to you there, Kylie, is obviously the logistics to get over there. It's a huge cost for these riders. What has been, you know, the support from Sport New Zealand, High Performance Sport New Zealand, you know, all of those entities, and also the fundraising support that you guys have received?
0: Yep, really good.

0: question. So it is a really expensive event to get to from down in little old New Zealand. Bike hire, race entry fees, or flights to get over there, and that each rider's paid $20,000 to $30,000 out of their own pocket.
1: Wow.
0: And that's not including you know, the expenses and training and preparing for the event. So we've tried really hard to get some sponsorship and support behind us, and unfortunately that hasn't happened this year. We have got some really great support from Motorcycling New Zealand and FIM Oceania, and some of the Motorcycling New Zealand affiliated clubs have helped support us and do some fundraising, which has been awesome. We ran an adventure bike fundraiser a few weeks ago, which was really successful. So we've managed to cover the team's FIM licenses and entry fees, which were, I think, close to $3,000 a rider. So that was a really good start. But if anyone's listening that wants to jump in and help support, we'd be more than welcome to talk to you on how we can support each other.
1: It's an incredible event, 100 years of it in Portugal this year. It's going to be massive, and we are so proud to have, you know, three New Zealand teams heading over there, and we can't wait to see how you are doing. Kylie, thank you so much for your time, and safe travels, first of all, and we'll catch up with you in a few days when you land.
0: That sounds fantastic. We will be doing a video vlog. It'll be posted on Motorcycling New Zealand's YouTube channel. And we will also be doing daily updates on Instagram and on Facebook as well. So yeah, no, we'll chat again next week.
2: 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Sport Nation's got you covered. 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
3: 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The NRL Grand Final, the Knights against the Roosters. 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
4: 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The Newcastle Knights take on the Sydney Roosters in an unmissable showdown at a core stadium. Don't miss this. 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Rugby League World Cup starts Thursday, October 15 on Sky.
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6: Right, now we are talking Equifest, New Zealand's premier equestrian festival experience. Joining us now is Chloe Phillips-Harris. She's presenting at Equifest and teaching clinics as well. But currently, she's on the line right in the middle of the Mongolian desert. Chloe Phillips-Harris, welcome into the Rural Roundup.
7: Thanks, Erin. It's so good to be here, even from remote Mongolia.
6: Now, tell us what you're doing in Mongolia, because it sounds absolutely incredible. You're standing in the desert with camels next to you going on your last expedition of the year.
7: Yeah, that's right. So I'm out here in the Gobi Altai and we are going to see the eagle hunters. But right now I'm standing next to a lineup of camels and sunrise, and it's beautiful red sand dunes and a blue lake, and it's just stunning. And then over the next few days we are going to be riding with the eagle hunters, which is not people hunting eagles, just so those at home don't get upset. It's Kazakhs, and they have trained eagles and they ride out on horseback and go hunting with their eagles, and that's their way of life.
6: That is incredible. I didn't even know that was a concept. Can you tell us how they use the eagles as a tool to hunt?
7: Yeah, so it is so fascinating. So they're a nomadic people, and they have two ways. Some people will catch a young eagle in a nest and raise it and train it to hunt, and you know, train it on rabbits or a bit of skin, and they have an incredible bond with their birds. And then other people will wild catch eagles at about 3 years old and tame them and use them for hunting. And it's a really interesting way of life, because all of the eagle hunters that I've met over the years will only keep their birds for a few years. So they'll keep them for maybe about 7 years and then they re-release them into the wild to breed. So it is this incredible balance of working with a wild animal and then re-releasing it. And really, it is like stepping into the film set of Game of Thrones in real life when you're out there with them. You know, they're riding their horses in their furs with their eagle on their arm through these mountains in this pretty barren, harsh landscape. And it is one of those

0: special, and it's just never gotten old. And I think now, you know, having spent so much time here, it's the diversity of the culture. You know, you have the eagle hunters in the west, you have the people of the desert with their camels, the people in the north with their reindeers, and but still in every part of the country, just that vast wildness while still hanging on to this beautiful nomadic culture.
1: Yeah, I mean, it just sounds incredible. And the way that you talk about it, I mean, we've had you on the show before, is I can't wait till the day that I can come on one of these. See the yaks and the horses, the camels, the reindeer, eagle hunters. I mean, how incredible is that? It's just, there's so many people in the world who would never, ever in their whole lifetime get to experience something like this. And you do it constantly.
0: Yeah, I do. I do feel very, very lucky. It's not lost on me that I get to see these incredible things and still get to have, you know, my horses and everything back home in New Zealand. Like, I do some days pinch myself and can't believe that, you know, going on a horse race in Mongolia transformed my life into this, you know, over 10 years later.
1: It's an amazing story, and you've done so many amazing things. And coming back to New Zealand, I assume you'll be on your way soon. Equifest is coming up as well, and you run the Wild Horse Project in New Zealand, so your life doesn't seem to get any slow down, I guess, when you land home.
0: No, it doesn't. And I don't seem to have learned any lessons from last year. Last year, I was in Mongolia this time as well. And I literally got on a plane, like drove across the desert, got on a plane as soon as I was back in the city and flew to New Zealand and then got in a car and arrived at Equifest, I think at like 2 a.m. To present. And I thought, oh, that was a little bit tight. I won't do that again. But here I am doing it again. And I'm really excited to be back at Equifest as well. Like, I love the event. I think it's such a great one on the New Zealand equestrian calendar. I do have a little bit more time this time. Like, I fly in and land at a reasonable hour and should be back in New Zealand the day before Equifest starts. But yeah, really excited to be back in New Zealand and straight into it.
1: So tell us about what you're doing at Equifest, what you're presenting, are the clinics that you're teaching as well.
0: Yeah, so like, I am really passionate about horse riding and horses, obviously. And before I was an expedition rider, you know, I was a full-time eventing rider and coach, and I still do a lot of coaching. So at Equifest, I'll be presenting on cross-country skills for the everyday rider and what you can do at home to kind of become a confident, fearless cross-country rider and develop your horse. And I always want people to feel like going up the levels is really achievable. And I think when I was a young rider coming through, it just seemed that it was possible. Like, if I trained my horse and keep working, I could get up the levels. And that is definitely what proved true to me. And I want to really encourage the next generation of riders to come through and become great horsemen and women and learn those skills and have something that they can work on at home, even if they don't have access to the most incredible equestrian facilities. That there's still so much you can do at home with simple jumping exercises to become a really confident rider.
1: Yeah, I mean, confidence has to be built, right? It's not something that, well, actually, it can come to you naturally, but it has to be built as well. It goes hand in hand.
0: I absolutely believe that. And I think there's sometimes a stereotype that you're either brave or you're not. But I think like courage and fearlessness and confidence is just like building any other muscle, you know, the right exercise and practice, and you get better and better at it.
1: Tell us about the Wild Horse Project as well. What's been happening up in Northland with the wild horses, and what updates do you have for us since we spoke last time?
0: Oh my gosh, we always seem to be busy up in Northland. At the moment, we're taming the last

0: we'll be talking about.
1: Oh, what a goal!
0: Catch live EPL commentary throughout the season on Sport Nation, thanks to our mates at TalkSport.
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2: 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The Newcastle Knights take on the Sydney Roosters in an unmissable showdown at a core stadium. Don't miss this. 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
11: 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The Rural News, brought to you by Massey Ferguson. Don't stop, keep moving. Put a new Massey Ferguson to work now with no repayments until April 2027.
12: Agriculture Minister Todd McClay and Rural Communities Minister Mark Patterson yesterday classified the extreme wet and cold conditions across Southland and the Clutha District as a medium-scale adverse event. Mr. McClay said up to $50,000 will go to the Southland and Otago Rural Support Trusts to provide more help on the ground, including recovery and wellbeing events. It will also unlock tax relief. The classification covers the whole Southland region and the Clutha District in Otago. Rural Communities Minister Mark Patterson says, for regions like Southland, El Nino can mean more rain and cold temperatures, and we are now seeing the effects of that. This is the third spring in a row that Southland and Clutha farmers have faced tough weather. That takes a toll. I encourage people to check in with their family, neighbours and staff and to ask for help if you or someone you know needs it. New health and safety.

0: Guidance will give farmers greater certainty about what is expected of them when managing risks on farm, Federated Farmers says. Workplace Relations and Safety Minister Brooke Van Velden yesterday launched two new Approved Codes of Practice, or ACOPs, covering roles and responsibilities in agriculture and safe farm vehicle operation. Federated Farmers Health and Safety spokesperson Greg Anderson says the finished ACOPs provide much-needed clarity around how health and safety responsibilities work in the fast-changing environment of a farm. The ACOPs will come into effect on the 1st of April 2027, alongside amendments to the Health and Safety at Work Act 2015. And that is your all-roundup news for today.
1: Make no repayments until April 2027 with Massey Ferguson. Massey Ferguson, born to farm.
2: The new freshwater fishing season is underway across the country, kicking off yesterday. Our Fish and Game Chief Operating Officer Richie Cosgrove joins us now to discuss, and actually joining us from the Lewis Pass. Richie, welcome into the show.
3: Oh, thanks for the opportunity, Erin. It's really good to be able to talk to you.
2: Now, tell us about the new season underway. What are you seeing out there?
3: Oh, today I've been out with one of our teams in the Lewis Pass designated waters fishery, so that's one of our best fisheries in the country. And what I'm seeing is families, actually. We're seeing family groups of ages going out, all ages going out together, you know, and this is not a sort of benign environment. She's, you know, we're up in the mountains and that, the water's cold, but the families are all out there enjoying themselves. So it's really good to be able to see that. I mean, it's good timing that it's the first, well, the week of the school holidays and that first week of the school holidays. But yeah, it's good to see people actually out there in the elements and in getting the benefits of being in the outdoors.
2: That's all we can hope for was in school holidays, is to actually get the kids outside, because that seems to be where they're the most regulated. Tell us, I mean, you said fishing's good for the outdoors. Those of us are good for the mental health, sorry. Those of us who go fishing do know. But can you talk us through why and how?
3: Yeah, so we've always known that being in the outdoors, being in the water, is really good for your mental health. So we thought, let's try and back it up with some data. And we paired up with some researchers at Otago University last year and did one of the biggest studies in the world, actually, in mental health in the outdoors with our anglers. And what it shows is, like, being out there in the water and just being able to concentrate on something else while and letting

0: Yeah, and the data proves that. So that's really, really encouraging, and just backs up what we've known for years. But actually, having the science behind it was pretty good. And when we did a bit of a launch around that, it was really humbling, sort of hearing the stories of anglers that have said how that getting out in the outdoors, doing a bit of fishing, has really helped their mental health. So, yeah, it was quite a humbling experience, actually, and something I didn't expect from the results of that study.
1: Those of us who do go fishing know the feeling, but having that backed by science, that's pretty cool.
0: Oh, totally. Yeah. It was, as I say, really, really shocked us how encouraging it was. And showing that dose response rate increasing, that was a real surprise. So it's been very helpful for us marketing that to people and telling people to get in the outdoors now that we can actually prove it.
1: Getting into the outdoors, the season's open. The trout haven't seen a fly or a spin in a while, have they? So they'll be biting.
0: No. Yeah, so we've seen a few anglers trying to target some fish today. I mean, there's different parts of the country and there's different types of fishing out there. I know it's incredibly popular up in the Rotorua Lakes there. They even have a piper that brings in a haggis and they start the ceremony and they're all out on the boats this morning. So, I mean, that's pretty cool. And there are other fisheries around the country that are reopening today. We close them in the winter months to give the fish some time and peace to go spawning and that on most of our waterways. And then, yeah, reopen on the 1st of October every year, whether that be a Monday or a Sunday. It's always the 1st of October. That's when the new season starts. And it's pretty cool to see people actually champing at the bit to be able to get out there. I had to do a bit of running to track one guy down. He was so keen. He was set off at a great rate across the riverbed. So, yeah, I had to do a bit of running to catch up with him to check his license. But that was pretty cool to see how committed he was.
1: Opening day is very much like duck shooting opening day for anglers, isn't it?
0: Oh, totally.
1: Yeah. Now, what would you tell, I guess, a family that doesn't have the experience in fishing, freshwater and lakes? What would be your advice to them to get out there, go find a fishing rod and lay a fly down? How would they do that? What's your top tips?
0: Well, this year we've actually just launched our brand new fishing knowledge hub on our website. So it's got every type of fishing broken down into little parts. So you can see it whether you're like bait fishing, trawling, trolling on a lake, on a river. It's everything's in there. It's got things like how to read the water on a river, which is really fantastic whether you're spin fishing or fly fishing. And that's where I'd say to go for your first hit of knowledge in that. The other thing I'd say is pretty much all of our fishing game regions have what we call stepping stone fisheries. So these are fisheries close to urban areas where we might stock them with rainbow trout or brown trout. And they're close to big areas like in Christchurch, there's the Rotokahatua fisheries and the Groynes Children fishery. Auckland's got, I think, three lake fisheries in Auckland, one on the north shore off by memory and two on the southern side. Yeah, and so pretty much there's somewhere close where you can go, have a chance, get a fish on, because that's probably the most learning you'll get is when you actually get a fish on. So, yeah. And the other thing is, I'd say, is persistence pays off. Yeah. If it's not working, change up your lures, pick something else, try something else, keep trying.
1: Yeah, that's great advice. Thank you. Because, usually when we go out fishing, we just kind of throw it in and hope for the best. But hope is not a good strategy, is it?
0: No. And there's heaps of info on our knowledge hub. There's, spin fishing basics, and then there's advanced spin fishing. And as I say, the reading the water is probably the most important one because that tells you where the fish are going to be hiding. And that is a good starting point. Yeah.
1: Wonderful. And I mean, it's white baiting season as well. How's that been going across the country, Richie?
0: Oh, we don't look after white bait, but I do have varying reports. I was talking to one of our regional managers yesterday. He was having a day off and he'd got 4 pound in half an hour. So he was quite happy where he was. I won't say which part of the country he was in. We did have another colleague who got one white bait after a whole day. So they gave that one back to the river. So yeah, varied is how I'd say that. But that's all secondhand knowledge and anecdotes.
1: Yeah, well, one white bait isn't quite enough for a
0: No.
1: fritter, is it? But I'll get those coordinates from you after this. Richie, thank you
0: Most certainly.
1: so much for your time. That is Richie
0: Anytime, pleasure.
1: Cosgrove from Fish and Game.
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4: 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The Newcastle Knights take on the Sydney Roosters in an unmissable showdown at a core stadium. Don't miss this. 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

0: right, now we are into Bush and Blue hunting and fishing and outdoor time, my favourite time of the week. And today we are talking to Wild Chicks, a community and movement empowering and giving women across the country the confidence to hunt, fish and gather, even boat, back trailers, all of the outdoors stuff. And joining us now is founder Isabel Zitzelberger. Welcome into the show.
1: Hello, thank you for having me.
0: Now, what an incredible community you're building. Take us back to the start, how you started Wild Chicks and why it's been important to you.
1: So when I came to New Zealand, I realised very quickly, probably like many people, what an amazing playground we've got, and got into fishing, boating, and later on then into hunting. Really, really enjoyed it, and realised at some point also that I keep hanging out with the boys mainly. Also, my background is in marine, so I've been selling boats for several years for a boat manufacturer. And mainly the guys always came in and spent all that money to buy a toy, which is sitting in a driveway, just they can use. And then the wife and the kids can come along. But it's very rarely that she would go, "Hey, honey, it's 5 knots. I'll take the boat." I think he would get a heart attack. And she wouldn't have the confidence, right? Mm. So that kind of sparked it a little bit over time, where I thought, hey, women actually don't have a space to learn without their partners. Because I love my partner to bits, but hey, let's be honest, we can't learn together.
0: They're terrible teachers too.
1: But it's also us, right? Like the moment he tries to teach me, my brain goes, he can't tell you what to do. You know what to do, you know? And then yeah. I get mad with him because, hey, it's not how it works. And so it just doesn't work. And it's just so much nicer to learn in an environment, women only. We speak the same language. We are encouraging each other. We're helping each other. And so it's a really, really nice way to learn.
0: It's incredible what you're doing. I mean, when I go out in the bush, I really do lack confidence. But again, it's that same thing. It's always out with my partner, out with him. Talk us through what you actually do.
1: So Wild Chicks came to life early 2024, and for the need of really just like building confidence in women, which starts sometimes just with knowledge, knowing more, understanding how to maintain your life jacket, how to deal with it when shit hits the fan on the water, and you really can go, hey, the weather turns, I know what to do, I know how to get us back. So we started with little seminar series, and then that evolved.

0: and just practicing things and don't feel judged. So we teach intro to hunting, which means we teach the skills, but we actually don't kill straight away, because I'm a strong believer of focus on the skills before you start taking lives. We really spend a weekend in the bush, learn how to use bush skills, firearms, target shooting, butchery, pretty much everything apart from the actual kill. So I find that very important, because women often there can judge if that's a journey they want to go down or not without being judged themselves, saying, nah, actually a dead animal isn't for me, which is fine. And also I think then taking a life would overshadow that experience to learn the other important, very important bits. And on the fishing and boating side, the same thing. We back trailers, we dock boats, because no more stressful situation than the boat ramp in summer on a 5-knot day. For the boys as well, but for us even worse. So even like with the fishing, often we get handed a fishing rod, drop it in the water, but we don't know how to tie our own knots, how to rig our own gear, how to take that fish off the hook, how to fillet it in the end, and what the rules and regulations are around it. So we teach all those things and have just open conversations, create that big sister vibe, take them under our wings and just take them outside and do cool stuff.
1: I love that, because hunting and fishing is such an inaccessible kind of hobby for so many people. I mean, you kind of need to know what you're doing, know where to go. And it's so cool that you are starting at the start and teaching people how to do it and how to do it themselves. What is the response that you get from the women who do your courses and are part of your community?
0: It's pretty much way more and way beyond the hunting and fishing what I initially thought. At the beginning, I thought, cool, we back trailers, we shoot rifles, we butcher animals. But realizing that most of the time those women experience a life-changing weekend where they start finding confidence again, start trusting themselves, find who they are, because for years they may have been a mum, a wife, a daughter, and just really got hung up in that identity. And then they come out of it and go, who am I? What am I capable of? And we have so often tears. We spark new interests, new hobbies, new friendships. A word which comes up a lot is the word connection. They connect to nature, to themselves, to other people. And I think that is a very, very big part of it. And then continue the journey afterwards to keep that sizzle up, keep the girls connected and keep getting them outside.
1: Incredible stuff. I mean, it's taken you on a journey as well. I mean, just a few weeks ago, you were talking in Parliament. You've recently just ran a whole bunch of firearm safety courses just for wild chicks. I mean, you just came back from a week in down south doing a tar hunt as well. I mean, it's all go for you.
0: Absolutely. And it's incredible to see the need which is out there for those women who want to experience those things just for themselves. Because the response from, as you just said, Parliament, Firearm Safety Authority, Maritime New Zealand, Coast Guard, New Zealand Sport Fishing Council, like all those government bodies, let's say, they are so incredibly supportive. So Firearm Safety Authority ran a Wild Chicks Only firearm safety course, and Wild Chicks now sits on the Safer Boating Forum to contribute to the safer waters of New Zealand and have the voice of the woman on the table, which is absolutely fantastic.
1: Tell us about the online platform you're building, because that sounds pretty exciting.
0: So it's pretty much a little Wild Chicks, a Tinder for Wild Chicks, I call it, but not just that, because the response of a lot of the girls after the weekends was always that they wanted to keep connected. And you meet incredible girls, and one weekend, five of them are from Auckland, and the next time, two of them are from Auckland. And you go, how do I bring them together? How do they can keep catching up and chatting and going for a hunt together across the country? And because we are all there for the same reasons, we all really connect very, very easily. So we started building this online community, which we are going to launch 1st of December to the public. We're currently chipping away and building it with founding members, with the team, obviously, to make sure we built it for the women, that they get most out of it, which connects the girls. It will have a marketplace, resources, a little field guide, discount codes. It will develop into the well-being space and a little academy, and obviously also like experiences like Wild Chicks trips to Fiordland and the Chathams, and there is lots and lots to come.
1: I would love to jump on one of those. I actually feel like I now need to do one of your intro courses because I would just love that. Sounds amazing. You're getting me all fizzed up here. So hopefully there's some

0: listeners getting fizzed up as well. Can you give us one message as to why women should be in the outdoors hunting, fishing, and gathering?
1: I think in general, it's just something to do for yourself to really slow down, focus on one thing, enjoy your surroundings, and just enjoy the moment. It's awesome little things you can share with your kids, with your friends, but also really just like come back to yourself sitting in the bush and waiting for a deer. You would never sit at home waiting for the washing to be ready, the kitchen needs to be clean. Take yourself in the bush, take the rifle with you to have an excuse and just chill, enjoy. And while you're sitting there, build the confidence in the bush, dealing with the animal, dealing with your self-confidence. It's really an amazing journey to go on.
0: Isabel, thank you so much for your time. That is the founder of Wild Chicks, Isabel Zitzelberger. And if you are interested in finding out more, head to www.wildchicks.co.nz.
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0: I feel like maybe after today's show, we should call ourselves the sport and rural sport and hunting and fishing show or something like that, shouldn't we, Craig?
3: Yeah, well, it's not a bad thing on a Friday afternoon, is it? You know, heading into a weekend.
0: I know. How good. Also, I don't know if you noticed, Craig, but three of our guests joined us from the middle of nowhere, the middle of the Mongolian desert, Lewis Pass and the Auckland International Airport. I mean, that's not the middle of nowhere, but very random locations today.
3: Well, I can tell you what, I've spent many times in the Auckland International Airport and it can definitely feel like you're in the middle of nowhere sometimes when that place is busy. I'd way rather be in the middle of the Mongolian desert after seeing those videos from Chloe.
0: Oh my gosh, isn't that just insane? Just the scenery. So she joined us at sunrise. She was standing in the middle of the Mongolian desert as the sun rose, surrounded by camels and horses. It's more picturesque than you can even imagine in your heads. She's sent us those videos. Make sure you go check out our socials to see them. The Rural Roundup, Facebook, Instagram, TikTok. We'll be chucking them up after the show today. And actually, that probably rounds us up for the day, doesn't it? That was great from me.
3: See what you did there. I should also point out that it was a two-day process to try and find a spot that Chloe could get reception to actually do that interview as well. So very big thanks to her for putting in the effort.
0: Yeah, what a beautiful human being she is, isn't she? And Isabel Zitzelberger as well. Actually, and Kylie, and Richie, thank you to all of our wonderful guests today. Kylie Dorr, Chloe Phillips-Harris, Richie Cosgrove, and Isabel Zitzelberger. Thank you, Craig, for your help as well and for the rural news and everything else.
3: No, you're welcome. Don't know what the weekend holds, but I'm waiting with bated breath.
0: Right, that should wrap us up today. Stop talking to me, Craig, because I will keep going. Thank you, everyone, for tuning in. That is us. Job done. Have a wonderful weekend, and we will talk to you on Monday.

0: Millsy and Guy.
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1: 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Are you all good, buddy?
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1: That's right, bud.
2: 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Sometimes you do it to, like, genuine grown men. I know, yeah. I'm I've still got a bit of... Yeah.
3: Genuine grown men.
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8: 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And for the Kiwis, the wait is almost over. New Zealand begins its World Cup campaign against Australia on October 15. Sport Nation will bring you live commentary throughout, so stay tuned for all the action as the tournament gets underway. The Rugby League World Cup, coming soon, live on Sport Nation. From school fields to senior club rooms, this is where Kiwi sport begins. Welcome in to the local game on Sport Nation.
9: Good morning and welcome to this week's edition of the local game, taking you closer to what's happening in grassroots sport all around the country. Stephen McIver with producer Henry in the seat early. He wants to have a good old chat, and why not? Hey, Henry, how are you, mate?
10: Very good, Stephen. How are you going?
9: I am good. Heartland Rugby. We love our Heartland Rugby. And we talked to the Hotafinawa coach and North Otago coach last week. We're going to hear from Donnie Bell, the Heartland commentator this week, because it's going down to the wire. Now, remember we talked about Hotafinawa Kapiti and North Otago? They were on the cusp and they had to have bonus point games. Well, last week, Hotafinawa Kapiti got tipped up by North Otago 45-31.
10: And they were also on a three-game winning streak, weren't they?
9: They were. They were. And so North Otago are still on the hunt. Right now, ahead of today's games, North Otago on 27 in fourth position, and Thames Valley are sitting in 27 in third position. Right behind them, South Canterbury and Hotafinawa Kapiti, but they need big bonus point matches. Now, North Otago today will be playing, let's just double check that, North Otago today play West Coast. Now, in respect of West Coast,
10: yeah,
9: you've got to suggest that they might get the W here, right?
10: Yeah, I think so. And it's been close year all season, though.
9: They're great.
10: Like, if you think of the results, like, what about the 43-42 last week? I'm sure you were just about to probably touch on that. But
9: I just thought
10: 43-42, Mid-Canterbury. Was it Mid-Canterbury over South Canterbury?
9: No, it was Thames Valley. So they're probably feeling a little shaky right now.
10: And it's a big game this weekend between Thames Valley and Mid-Canterbury, right?
9: You got it. 1 o'clock today at Ashburton Showgrounds.
10: And that's a big one for the Meads Cup, because actually Mid-Canterbury are probably safe. Yep. Thames Valley could fall out of the top four if...
9: You don't know, do you? Because I think the one thing that South Canterbury, if we talk about someone outside,

0: on 23. Their for and against is 115 points.
1: Yeah.
0: Like, their for and against for North Otago is 40, 75 to Tennant Valley. I mean, when you think about it, this is going down to the wire for that Meads Cup and then the Lahore Cup drop, the second tier cup, which is still a big win, right?
1: And it is, because it's also, it keeps teams involved. Like, I like the competition of when there's 10 teams and it's like the top four, you go your own competition, and then the, not bottom four, but the next four go into a separate competition as well. It keeps that alive, but then the bottom two teams who were the two best teams in the competition, understandably, they don't make the playoffs at all. But it still keeps a lot of those mid to lower tier teams in with a hunt. You'd say that even sixth place have a chance, look, of the top four.
0: She's a big old day in Heartland Rugby, which I think, and as we've discovered, and we both love, the essence of rugby in New Zealand has been displayed with our coach chats and player chats this year from Heartland Rugby. And we want to just say actually early thank you to all of those people in Heartland Rugby, because you've been absolutely killing it for us.
1: And absolutely. And also, we've been messaging people all week trying to get people on for the show. And everyone replies. Everyone's like, can I do this time? Like, I'm sorry, I can't do this time.
0: Nothing is a problem, Henry, right? Unlike you, because you're just you're just a rolling problem. Mm. No. Ben Fisher. Now, last week we talked to Kane Jury, who is the under-18 coach for the Pathways, and they've had this, they're having this big Pathways competition, under-18s. It's game day two was last week. Today's game day three, the final day.
1: Tomorrow.
0: And I want to talk to him about, and we're going to talk to him about just particularly the critical nature of this tournament for 18-year-olds and what does it mean to them, but also the fact they had Tonga and Samoa, they've got Tonga and Samoa this year, and just, I'm really intrigued to know, because if we talked to the Hoda Whenua coach last week, right, and he said, and we always talk about rugby's in trouble. And he said, well, in the Hoda Whenua company, particularly Shannon, we've got three new teams, and the reason behind it is putting people on the ground. So I'll be intrigued to know what Ben has to think about that, because of the constant, our rugby's falling apart. It's not.
1: No, it's not.
0: Because there's always talent available.
1: And then if you think of the summit, which we briefly touched on last week with the NZR and about the provincial competitions, and like, that looks like there's a lot of problems. And then you go to the development, you go to the lower leagues, you go to club rugby, you go to the 85s, which we've touched on a lot this year. And it's like, there's aspects that just all needs to come together in a stronger way.
0: And I think when we talk about this problem with those supposed problems that's at that higher level, and how does the game has a base, and there's a genuine feeling that it's being ignored. Yep. So that'll be the critical part. Does the game get ignored at the bottom? We know there is talent there, and there are people at ends that are working their butts off to find the next the next ABs, the next Black Ferns, the whole nine yards. So the next couple of weeks are going to be interesting as far as NZR are concerned.
1: And tomorrow's game's a big one. Like, this week on Wednesday, the Australia Schools played against the New Zealand Schools. New Zealand Schools won that. The New Zealand Barbars. So basically the second team, which we're kind of talking
0: about. They'll take the win, though.
1: They lost to Australia 18s. And then, so the big game this weekend is Australia 18 versus New Zealand Schools Sunday. And St Paul's
0: Collegiate
1: in Hamilton.
0: They're having a good time. All righty. And just also today, we're going to talk to Jack Hawkswood, who last

0: Bay, became the champion-elect. Basically, he will be the New Zealand Rally champion. First father-son to do that, in the sense that he's the first second-generation driver to win the championship after his dad, Andrew, won it in 2017.
1: So he's the first person to do that in New Zealand?
0: Yeah, well, he could. Yeah, first time ever. The other Jack, Jack Stokes, hadn't ripped the wheel off his car and rolled the car, he was still in contention. And if he'd won, it would have been the same thing. His father, Brian Stokes, won the championship. So there is a lot coming this morning on the local games. Stay with us right here on Sport Nation.
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0: Yeah, with Jack Hawkswood becoming the first second-generation driver to win the national championship and still with one round to go after his dad, Andrew, won in 2017. He joins us now. Jack, congratulations. One round to go, job done. Did you expect that at the start of the season?
1: Oh, no, absolutely not. We didn't even account for that as being a possibility in the, leading up to the rally. Our team manager and my co-driver, we'll meet twice a week leading up to events and plan, make sure we're getting everything sussed out and make a bit of a game plan for the rally. And this didn't even cross our minds even in the slightest.
0: So you drive a Rally 2 GR Yaris Toyota. Now, no one else, I think, has a Rally 2. How much better is it than the other cars in the field? I'm not calling out advantage.
1: So the Stokes brothers, they both run a Rally 2 as well.
0: Right.
1: They're running a Skoda Rally 2. I have the only Toyota Rally 2. But comparing it back to the AP4 cars that we built.
0: Yeah.
1: That we've been running in New Zealand for a number of years now. It's just a refinement of them. These Rally 2 cars they've spent thousands and thousands and thousands of hours and kilometers, testing them. Whereas I think if you added up over the 18 odd AP4 cars that we've built, I think if you added up all of the testing and development that's been done on those over all of those cars, I don't think it'd even come close to what's been put into just one Rally 2. So it's, they're just a lot more refined.
0: Are they a beast to drive?
1: Oh, absolutely. They're an absolute weapon to drive. Yep. They're so cool to drive.
0: I mean, from outside of an AP4 to a Rally 2, what's the major difference?
1: It's just a refinement. Okay. The Rally 2s, they're a bit less powerful, but they make up with that with being able to, corner so much better and brake so much better.
0: Okay, so they respond to you better in a situation, right?
1: Yeah, correct, yeah.
0: It's been a tale of two Jacks, Jack Hawkswood and Jack Stokes. Rally Whangarei turned out to be an absolute cluster for poor old Jack Stokes and put him out of contention, ripping a wheel off. My understanding is you were the first driver to come upon him.
1: And it was, really, really unfortunate for those guys. You could look at, there's two ways of looking at it. There's, we only won because he crashed out, but... the way I look at it, that's rallying. And, I still think that we've, to put ourselves in that position to be able to take the championship out with a round to go as well in that situation is, we've put on an absolute stellar of a season. And yeah, like I say, it's just super unfortunate, but unfortunately that's rallying and that's just how it goes.
0: But yourself, you had a big off in what, 2021 in the same rally?
1: Yeah, no, that's right. It's, Whangarei is one of those rallies where, when things are going good, it's going good, but man, that those roads up there can bite real hard.
0: but it was a moment where you actually thought, maybe I don't want to do this.
1: Yeah. After that big crash up in Whangarei, it certainly made me second guess things for a minute there. I was driving back from Whangarei with my dad with a completely destroyed car on the back, and it was a real trying to come to terms with it all that car was never going to run again, and we were going to have to invest a whole bunch more money into building another car. And it certainly plays on it a lot, but dad was hell bent on having another car ready for that next rally. So, by the time I think we got to Warkworth and we were, already scheming about how we were going to get another car ready in time.
0: Dad won the championship in 2017. Is it as simple to say you did rallying because Dad did rallying and you got the bug from him?
1: You could say that. Growing up, I spent a lot of time around with Dad at rallies and, I went to all of his rallies, hanging around it, but, there's... There,

0: that he is the main sort of driving factor. I think a bit of Colin McRae as well. You know, I saw a lot of Colin McRae. You know, when I was quite a bit younger, and you know, like just seeing all that, that was really what pushed me towards it. I think some of my earlier driving styles might have reflected how Colin McRae and both my and my old man used to drive, but.
1: What's that flip?
0: I mean, that out of me.
1: Is that flip top head, disengage brain, go?
0: Yeah, pretty much. Yeah, just using all the road all the time. drain to drain. You know, pull the handbrake when you see some spectators, even if you don't need to.
1: Were you driving before you actually got your license?
0: Absolutely, I was. We had a farm. We've got a farm out in Whitford there. Oh man, I used to roar around that place and pretty much anything that had a wheels and a motor on it. It was racing around the farm.
1: Yeah, but I think the other important thing is you've been lucky to be around people that have experienced it. You're pointing in the right direction, and none closer than Jason Farmer, your co-driver. How big an impact has he made on this championship?
0: Oh, he's been ever since he came on, you know, Jason's been a just absolute superstar. Like I couldn't ask for a better teammate, better person to have in the car with me. You know, he just did that. I think it was 3 years ago now. It was that first rally that we did together, and we won the rally. So I think that was my first ever time. That was the first time I'd ever won a rally as well. So I think that was, I think we knew we had a little bit of lightning in the bottle there.
1: What did he change about you though?
0: He's just so much calmer, mate. And like, he just keeps me level headed. You know, nothing fazes him. Like, but when he go out and we have the absolute worst stage, you know, everything goes wrong. Nothing's good. And we'll just be cruising down the road to the next one, and he'll just go, "Oh, mate, let's just have a good one in the next one, eh?" Like it's just that level-headed approach that just, you know, keeps everything together. And he's super organised as well, which sort of keeps me, you know, calm. And you know, you've got to be able to trust your co-driver implicitly. Incredible.
1: The interesting thing there, Jack, is trust, right? You mentioned that straight away about the co-driver. Is there always that element of, God, I hope he gets it right? Or is it just pure God honest? No, I can close my eyes and he'll tell me where to go and I'll still get there.
0: Yeah, and it pretty much is like that. And like, hey, look, I make mistakes all the time. And, you know, Jace makes mistakes as well, but you know, he's pretty good. Whenever he makes a mistake, he's pretty quick to correct himself. But look, it's I trust anything that comes out of his mouth. You know, as we're going through the stage, if you know he says it's a five, and if he says it's a five, then a bloody better well be a five.
1: You're the first Toyota to win the National Rally Championship, Manufacturers Championship, still on the line in Bay of Plenty Rally. Nico Kao, the head of GR Racing here in New Zealand, thinks you should be racing internationally.
0: Yeah, hey, look, it's certainly something that we're looking at. I definitely do want to, you know, sort of in the next year or so, try and get overseas and do some stuff over there, but what that looks like at this stage, we're not 100% sure.
1: Are there certain countries you would like to give a nudge? Like I've always thought, you know, the big one would be going to Sweden or Finland, where the rally is godlike because they're just lunatics. Is that something on your bucket list?
0: Oh, hey, look, going to Sweden or to Finland or something like that that'd be bloody cool, all right. But I think definitely there's some bucket list rallies I've got, you know, somewhere in sort of South American, you know, maybe a bit of Argentina, Portugal, places like that. I'd definitely like to go and have a crack at.
1: What intrigues you about South America?
0: I'm not sure really. It's I just watched the WRC coverage of the rallies down there, and it's just completely different to what we race on here in New Zealand.

0: And it's just, you know, completely different culture, and it's all just very different.
1: Oh, so just doing a fast OE, really, eh?
0: Yeah, pretty much.
1: Mate, congratulations. You beat Jack Stokes, actually, to the second generation person to win a National Rally Championship, because his dad, Brian, won it as well. But certainly still lots to do. Look forward to seeing you continue to rise in the ranks of rally, mate. But congratulations, a champion-elect New Zealand Rally Championship.
0: Thank you very much.
2: 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The NRL Grand Final, the Knights against the Roosters. 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
8: Can you please name the year the Roosters last made?
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10: Well, team, we're getting down to the business end of the Heartland Championship with just one round of the regular season remaining before we head into the Meads and Lahore Cup playoffs. And who else? There is no one else to chat to.

Oh, it is. It is. It's really exciting. And thank you for the wonderful intro, guys. And very excited to be on the show with you both. It is the pure love of the New Zealand community, whānau, friends, just those small towns that have such massive heartbeats out there, who care oh so much about rugby and

0: Heartland season that is this chock-a-block to the, from second all the way down to eighth. It seems like there's only one game in it if you take away bonus points. You got the likes of Mid-Canterbury, King Country, Thames Valley, North Otago, South Canterbury, Horowhenua, Kapiti, Whanganui and Wairarapa Bush all within a game of each other. Tell us, who's your early favourites to take this home? Because as we know, the competition gets split up after this round.
1: I've got to say, I'm so, so excited, and I'm a South Island boy through and through, but King Country have been such a surprise package for me prior to the season's commencement. They have been awesome, and they prop up so many beautiful regions throughout the North Island, and they have really, really excited me, playing seven games, winning six of them, looking like they will finish first. We never know. Mid-Canterbury hot on their heels in the current reigning Meads Cup champions, so you never write them off. But King Country have been huge. North Otago, what a surprise package. I commentated them playing, winning the Lahore Cup final against Horowhenua Kapiti last year, but those two teams have just been simply magnificent. And then you've got the consistency of your Mid-Canterbury's, Thames Valley Swan Foxes, guys like South Canterbury, Horowhenua, who have been fairly consistent over the last couple of years. But to me, seeing how these games are going to go and who's going to get these home Meads Cup

0: once again deciding spots. So I think it's just not knowing what could happen with those top eight.
1: Game of the round, Donny's got to be Mid-Canterbury, Thames Valley, two plays, three. Do you see this as a potential rematch for a final?
0: Absolutely. It absolutely is, and it could end up that way as well. These two teams can beat anybody on their day. They are strong.

0: It's my understanding as well. The only one who looks like a fairly clear path is King Country. Mind you, they'll still want a point in their game. West Coast will have, I mean, they haven't won a game this season, and they've come close on several occasions, and they will not want to go a season unbeaten. They'll be doing everything possible in their power, a lot of pride on the coast, and they will want to spoil this North Otago party, and they will want to win. They'll be oh so desperate. So we could see a lot of running rugby here, depending on conditions, but very exciting to see what comes of that game, especially as far as North Otago is involved. And yeah, Coast, they'll want to finish strongly.
1: Plenty to keep an eye on then as we head into the final round of the Heartland Championship this weekend, with those Meads and Lahore Cup playoffs just around the corner. Donny, always appreciate you keeping us across everything happening in the Heartland Rugby. Thank you for joining us, and enjoy the footy this weekend.
2: Top man, Donny.
0: Absolutely can't wait, guys. Love your work, and enjoy the rest of your coming week and weekends.
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2: 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Don't miss this. 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

0: the Bledisloe Cup team. But prior to that, there's been the New Zealand Under-18 tournament, St Paul's Collegiate, featuring the Under-18s, the Barbars, Tonga, and also Samoa, and some teams that filled in for Canterbury, Waikato, and Taranaki. But it's a really big tournament in the term of a young player's life. And the man behind it is New Zealand Rugby's High Performance Pathways manager, Ben Fisher. Is this, in many ways, Ben, a highlight for you for your year?
1: Yeah, morning. It certainly is. It's a fantastic opportunity to connect with all these young, emerging, aspiring young players, both in New Zealand and across in Australia and across the Pacific. So it's a lot of work goes into putting an event like this and pulling all the different moving parts together, but it's a fantastic opportunity over these couple of weeks for these players and all the people involved, really.
0: Here on the local game, we spoke to Kane Drury and Kahu Carey last week, two of the coaches, Māori and the New Zealand 18s team. And I was staggered at the process to get players in, you know, 78 young players spread across 51 clubs and 14 schools. And I have to ask you this question. I think it was St Andrews that won the national tournament. They only got one player in, and I was staggered that didn't matter. It was about spreading the love.
1: Yeah, well, we've got our talent identification manager, PJ Williams, who sort of leads that process. And as you say, a really extensive process around selecting those young players. And it goes from their schools and clubs nominating players who they feel have got the attributes and performances that could excel at a higher level. And then there's a sort of filtering process through the provincial unions and the super clubs, and then a whole lot of independent positional selectors that look at all the footage and all the information available to then make recommendations to the coaches and New Zealand Rugby to finalise the teams. So, look, we're very fortunate in New Zealand. We've got a lot of talent right across the whole country, and, you know, some really great stories of a young player coming out of Gisborne Boys in a number of years since they've had somebody at this level. And then another young player from St John's here in Hamilton, which... it's great to see guys coming from, smaller schools getting an opportunity. And as you say, a really wide range of people have been selected from right across the country, from schools and from clubs.
0: Ben, does it worry you sometimes, though, that you may miss, some might fall through the cracks and a special might be lost?
1: Yeah, well, it's interesting. I guess it's a point in time in terms of selection here, and one of the things around our pathways is we work really closely with our provincial unions around keeping the net as wide as we can at certain points in our pathways. So, you know, these guys here, a lot of them will be moving on to academies. And there's obviously a whole lot of kids out there that are aspiring to move through the system that maybe won't, but they'll have their opportunity through Provincial Union Under 20. So we've got all of our 14 provinces, our NPC provinces, have got under 20 teams. So that's another opportunity for guys who maybe haven't been identified at this level. And they can pop up through the provincial under 20 competition and through to NPC. And, you know, we've been lucky to have our new head of high performance and the men's system, Conrad Smith, here this week and presented the jerseys. And he's been up in front of the boys. And one of the key messages he gave is, you know, he wasn't one of the ones that was selected at this age group. And he used it as extra motivation, and he obviously came through and at NPC level, and we know the rest of the story.

0: you know, there's an opportunity for everyone still in the system. There's no doubt about that.
1: You mentioned basically having boots on the ground is a game changer, particularly in Gisborne. And it's interesting because the game, as you know, is copping some flack. It's copping flack about, oh, well, young boys don't want to play it. But I had a chat with Lenny, the Hotowhenua coach, last week, and he said there's growth in that area because we've got I said, is it about an individual? He says, yeah, we've got someone in there. And one of their regions, part of that Hotowhenua catchment area, they've got someone in there. And suddenly Shannon has more teams than they've had in a long time at a youth level. So that it's actually not a hard thing to stop, shall we say, the slide, is it?
0: No, that's right. We want every player around the country being able to see a pathway for them in the game. And for some of them, that's going to be moving from school rugby into club rugby and just playing, hopefully, a long career with their club and moving into administration. And for others, being able to see a pathway through province and into national honours or into the professional games. So, look, some of the stuff that the PJ's introduced around the scouting and around the feedback that goes back into the player and back to the school and back to the province has been really great this year, and a real evolution of what we've done in the past. And hopefully when those players know that there is people out on the ground watching them and that people can progress through the pathway wherever you are in the country, and that's going to provide motivation for them to stay in the game. You know, for the ones that want to push through or the ones that don't, then just play with their mates and enjoy the game for what it is.
1: How critical is it, this stage of a young rugby player's life, that wants to maybe turn it into a profession?
0: Yeah, well, I guess it is an important juncture when people are leaving school or that sort of 17, 18, and they're looking at sort of what's next in life. So throughout this program, we focus on introducing and developing some of the foundations that are going to help them, so they'll start to learn a bit more about their position, they'll start to learn a bit more about the game, they'll learn a bit more around recovery and how to review the use of the video. There's some mental skills. So we're sort of introducing and developing some of these, I guess, pillars or foundations that they're going to, that will be able to help them as they move forward. There's also starting to think about what the off-field looks like for them. And, you know, we're really fortunate we had Rob Nicol from the Players Association and Mark Ramby in front of the parents just talking about how important it is to have balance and make sure that you've got your off-field sorted as well. So going into study and into work situations, and that can go alongside your rugby and complement your rugby. So, you know, it's a critical time for these young guys as to where they go next, and they're all going to have slightly different pathways, and that's a really cool message being delivered as well. And we look really forward to seeing how some of these guys progress over the next few years.
1: On that off-field subject, is financial literacy also part of it? You know, you hear stories in the NFL and the NBA of men making a lot of money, completely different to rugby, but when you're a professional rugby player, you can still make good coin, but you could blow it, right? Is that a key part of that off-field education?
0: Yeah, it certainly is. And we're fortunate across our 14 NPC unions and our super environments that we have personal development managers in conjunction with New Zealand Rugby and the Rugby Players Association, where their role is to support the players in their off-field aspirations. And at academy level, that's some of the first things that they help them with, is things, you know, some of the basics like having a driver's license, bank accounts, how to manage money. And I guess the further up, as you start to earn more, then how you invest that money and look after your money is a big part of it. So, yeah, really grateful that those personal development managers sort of get alongside the rugby staff and help with that, some of those holistic life skills for our players.
1: No, that's magnificent. The idea of bringing Samoa and Tonga to the tournament this time around, where did that come from?

0: 32 players from the islands have never been here before. Samoa have brought 26 players from the islands who haven't been here before. So really great for them to be able to experience this level of rugby, and watching them play each other yesterday in a really competitive game was awesome to see. And we want to continue to support our island friends around their pathways and look at opportunities that we can get them involved in our age rate competitions. And it's just really good to see them.
1: It is the big impact for young boys from Australia and New Zealand, the different style of play the islands deliver?
0: Yeah, well, I guess all the countries are a little bit like that. You know, you're sort of used to what you play on a Saturday. So just to see the different styles is great, and just to interact with people from different countries and cultures. I mean, after the game yesterday, the last game with New Zealand schools and Australia schools, they sat and shared a meal here together at St. Paul's and exchanged some gifts, and, you know, the captains got up and spoke, and wow. We had Te Ariki Rogers, one of our co-captains, you know, stood up and spoke beautifully in Te Reo and sort of translated that for the Australians and spoke about some of the values that's important to us as New Zealanders. So there's things like that are beautiful, and, you know, you may have seen on some of the social channels

0: awesome to see. And I think as we go towards the last match day, I guess the coaches and management teams will now be considering like how they get the balance of the recovery, tweaking some of their game plan stuff and some of the training, and finishing really strongly so that these guys can sign off on their great experience and then get ready for whatever's next in their rugby pathway.
1: Have you spotted the next superstar?
0: Oh, there's plenty here, that's sure. I mean, there's no shortage of talent. I mean, we're really fortunate in New Zealand with the talent. I mean, there's 78 players selected, but there's such a large number that could have been selected as well. And for us to have three teams at this age group is really important. Three different teams, three different pathways for those players. And Kane, as our pathways coach, you know, already he's starting to consider, like, who are the guys that next year and the year after can look forward to the under 20s and into our academy system. So I'm not going to call any names. We've got plenty of guys who are making a real claim for themselves. And, you know, I guess really looking forward to this New Zealand schools versus Australia under 18 game.
1: Oh, yeah.
0: Two really strong teams going at it. So that's going to be a good one on Sunday.
1: Early mini Bledisloe magic in the offering. It sounds like you're having fun, so I appreciate your time, Ben. That's Ben Fisher, New Zealand Rugby High Performance Pathways Manager. Have a great weekend.
0: No, thanks for the call. Cheers.
1: First game for tomorrow is 12:30. That's New Zealand Māori under 18 against Australian schools. 12:30, St Paul's Collegiate. If you're in the hood, get on down and watch some great under 18 footy. Sad news this week in the world of sports journalism, and really sad with the passing of Phil Gifford, a.k.a. Loosehead Len, in his early days. One of the great journalists, wrote 26 books, seven of them under the pseudonym of Loosehead Len. And I was fortunate to chat to him on a number of occasions. And, you know, Henry, when I think about Phil, you talk about old school, right? But it was actually not old school. It was actually, he was just a good human. He was an absolutely generous human who was curious. And it was never about him. His mind was like an encyclopedia. His memory recall was unbelievable. And if you never knew him or you'd been to an event, you knew he could tell a story. One of the great storytellers. But I love the fact that he always mentioned Jan, his wife. Now, thoughts go out to Jan and the rest of the family, because they, in many ways, and I don't use this term loosely, sports journalism and sport in general has, like,

0: but he was a good human. So our thoughts again to Jan and the family for the sad, really sad passing of the legend, Phil Gifford. But he would have loved the Newcastle Knights story.
1: Yeah, he would have.
0: He would have loved what was going on because he loved touching the ordinary man, the ordinary woman, the sports person. And I reckon they're a chance. They're a massive chance.
1: They are.
0: Tomorrow for the grand final.
1: Underdogs.
0: I think massive underdogs, to be fair, because I think the defence of, albeit their defence against Penrith with 12 men was unbelievable. I hope they haven't played their grand final because I think
1: they've done it 3 weeks in a row, haven't they?
0: Yeah, but this is the big dance now. This is the big dance now, and it's a completely different environment. In Dally M week, grand final breakfast, that's another one. That's more attention. But they have a town behind them, a massive city, a young city behind them. I give them a nudge, but I'm backing the Chooks.
1: You want the Chooks to win?
0: No,
1: or
0: I'm
1: you
0: just
1: think
0: backing
1: they'll
0: the
1: win?
0: Chooks.
1: Yeah.
0: I would love Newcastle win. I think it might be one step too far.
1: But when you get into this moment, right, when you get into the grand final and you've had 7 days off, I know it's a little bit
0: less than
1: the Roosters.
0: Not many get a chance to play a grand final.
1: Not many get a chance to play. The story that they've got, the backing that they've got, the form that they're in.
0: Oh, don't fall for it.
1: I don't know, but I don't know how much we've played three grand finals already. I don't think that actually is going to play into it.
0: I think the psyche of being the blue collar team against the Bondi team.
1: The tricolours.
0: Yeah, I think that's going to be a big one. Hey, what a good little show, mate. Always fun. And if you are listening to the local game, moments like being on the sideline at your local game are the important thing. But as we always say, remember to thank the volunteers. They are the life and blood of local sport. I'm Stephen McIver.

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0: Regan, who is, of course, the general manager at Mata Mata Racing. Regan, very good morning to you. Thanks for joining us. I'll just go straight to it. Conditions, weather, track, what can we expect today?
1: Yeah, well, luckily we're a bit nicer than Aussie. We had that sort of rain last year, so it's our turn to have good weather, but the track's in good nick. We're currently a soft five. It'll keep improving through the day. It's a bit overcast, but yeah, let's hope the rain stays away.
0: Yeah, nice. And what about the rail today, mate?
1: Yeah, we're in true position for this meeting. We've got a bit of a fresh piece of ground there. It'll be a great little spot. Waitaki, a little breeze up on the fence here this morning with Craig Grills, and Craig said it was, you know, really, really nice feeling underneath him. So, yeah, all's boding well for a pretty good day's racing.
2: Certainly should be, Regan. Morning to you, Sam here. Short and sharp and punchy today, mate. But before we let you go, I just need a winner from you, please. What do you got for us?
1: I'm going to go race two, Graham Richardson, not Regan Norvale horse there, Joyce. I think she's pretty smart filly on the rise.
0: Okay, very good. You nailed the brief excellently. Thank you so much, Regan. Enjoy your day, mate. Good luck.
1: Yeah, thanks, boys. Cheers.
0: Cheers. Regan Donison there, the general manager out of Mata Mata Racing. We head to Hawera, where Donna Smales joins us. Morning to you, Donna. I'll ask you the same question. Weather and tracking conditions, what are we expecting today?
3: We're currently at a soft seven. Our rail's in the true position. The rain feels like it's coming up.
0: Oh, okay. So are you expecting a lot throughout the day? And if so, what is it telling you in terms of where the track might head throughout the day?
3: Well, yeah, it's going to depend on how much does come in, whether we get down.

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10: Yeah, welcome back into the Mail Run as we start to get into the nitty gritty and hear some key information from trainers and jockeys. Lisa Latta is our first guest on the Mail Run this morning. A very good morning to you, Lisa. Thank you very much for giving up your time. I might just take you straight to Sydney because Platinum Pantheon lines up in the last over there. And we spoke to Zach Lloyd. We'll play it out later on in the show. And he says that Whittemu has spoken pretty highly of this horse, and Zach's looking forward to riding him. We know he's good, and was good in Brisbane as well. So what are you expecting out of Platinum Pantheon today?
11: Look, he's travelled over grey, so I mean the trip to Brisbane was the absolute making of him, and he's sort of taken it all in his stride. Look, it's showering over there now. Providing they don't get too much, I don't think that'll worry him, especially where he's drawn. It's probably going to help a little bit, and his two trials here have been very good, so expecting a bold run first up.
10: Yeah, nice. So with that draw, does Zach take his medicine and go back? What do you want him to do from there?
11: Oh, definitely tuck away somewhere. I think he's definitely ridden, he's better ridden a touch quieter.
10: Okay, very good. All right, I'll take you to Harwater now, and the only one on my list is Port Rush in the fourth, the rating 65 over 1,200 metres. Won his last start when he was a three-year-old. Trial was okay, I thought. What do you want to see from him today?
11: Yeah, look, I thought his trial was really good. He's had a jump out before that. It was a really good trial field that he went up against. And look, I didn't really want the rain to come in for him. I think he's not a real genuine heavy tracker, but hopefully he'll get away with it. And his work's been very good.
12: Morning, Lisa. Sam here. Canelo in race number six, the Breeders. It was a bit of a pipe opener for her first up. How is she ahead of the feature race today, second up?
11: Look, the rain certainly

0: there might be a couple better in that field today, but I think she'll take nice improvement from it.
1: Okay, very good. You've got a handful of runners across both venues. Do you have a best for us?
0: If it's raining at Hara, it'd have to be Circus Dancer, I think.
1: Yep, I like the sound of that. And we just had Donna Smales on, and it sounds like they are expecting a bit. So that might help you out in that regard. Best of luck to you, mate. Thanks for your time.
0: Thanks, gentlemen. Good luck.
1: Good stuff. You too. Cody Cole there joining us ahead of his day, both at Hawera and Matamata. Good to have him on and good to get that information. We will take another quick break here on the Mail Run. On the other side, we continue to get through our guests. Andrew Scott is next out of Wexford. Underneath the huts, I'm feeling like
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1: Welcome back into the Mail Run. Great to have your company. We can move straight into our very next guest. His name is Andrew Scott. He's, of course, part of the Wexford team. Andrew, great to have you on again. Thanks so much for your time. I'm going to start straight away. Race three, the maiden over the 1,200 metres, Judy's Smarties, was asked for some in winning his most recent trial and won it, obviously. Debut was good enough as a two-year-old as well. What about this for him at three, do you reckon?
10: Good morning, guys. Thanks for having us on. We are pretty confident he's going to run a good race. Good gate, home track. Track is perfect here today. We just got a bit of an inkling, like even Lance is saying, I was wondering if he wants to go 1,400 metres. He's a bit of a hot pot in the race and looks pretty hard to beat, but probably for one for the punters, top four, when he's running 1,400 metres, next start, keep an eye on him for sure.
1: Well, I like the sound of that, 750 at the moment as well, so that sounds good to me. Race four, you've got a couple here, the rating 75 over the 1,200. We'll start with the latter in L'Aigle Noir. Last trial was fairly quiet at Ellerslie. How's he come on since then, and what do you expect first up?
10: We're expecting pretty bold performance today, Guy. Look, good horse, good field, okay gate. He ran in some really good races, got caught three deep in the Kiwi last start, sort of running in, you know, Uncle Remus's and mixing it with some of the better three-year-olds last year, and only been a handspan away from them in most. Come back, big strong horse. Certainly a horse, probably an each-way chance today, but a horse you could follow with a good load of confidence throughout the season.
1: Okay, I like the sound of that. $6.50. Pura Sangue is your other runner in the race and had to do a bit of work after being slow away last time. Both wins have come on heavy going as well. So what do you think the better track will do for him, good or bad?

0: Probably needed a shower of rain. Look, there's a bit of give in the ground that'll help him. He's raced well here before. Talented galloper, but probably needed an easier soft to be a winning chance. And if he gets that in the, over the next sort of month, he becomes a winning chance. So, yeah, he might be just find the ground a bit quick, but he's going well.
1: Okay, very good. Race 5, the rating 65 over the 1,200. Geez, Sweet But Psycho is just a model of consistency, isn't she? Isn't she? Without winning, though. Better start, better draw. She probably wins last start. Doesn't exactly get a better draw today, but looks a very, very good chance, I would say. What say you?
0: Yeah, well, she's probably our best winning chance in saying that, you know, she obviously always runs second or third. But it was only bad luck that sort of the cost of the win last start, she just ran into a wee wall there. But trained on well. We think the quick ground now, it's got a bit quicker out here. She'll get away with one. Moving well, looks terrific. Probably meets a bit stronger field than last time, but she's going well and she should be pretty hard to beat. All things considered.
2: Morning, Andrew. Sam here. Hope you're well, mate. Race number 7, Cracker Cole, blew out the cobwebs first up. How's he come through that? Because he can be a wee bit hit and miss, this horse.
0: Yeah, good morning, Sam. Getting fitter. Horse, you know, big barreled horse, big gross horse that just takes a bit of racing to get fit. Might be the case a wee bit today. Coming up well, and once he gets out round two corners, he gets solid and he races well. But we'd imagine that he just might be half a run away, but keep an eye on him. Once he gets out over 2,000 metres, he'll win a race pretty quick.
2: Brilliant. Race number 8, the feature, you have Moss Invader. He's just better than a one-win horse, isn't he, Andrew? I mean, where does he sit with you today?
0: He obviously is only a one-win horse in an open grade, and he's raced in some very good races and acquitted himself really well. Mm. He had a fair gap between all three runs this preparation. All three have been quite good. Cole said he's going better than he looks when he got off from last time. There was a tearaway two or three in the race, and he had to drag the body of the field up to them, and he said he just done all the work, and then he's fallen short in a wee bit of fitness as well last start. Back down left-handed, up to the mile, with a run under his belt recently, only a fortnight ago. We've kept the work up to him a bit, and we've got him sort of, he's going to be close to sort of top four, top five. We give him more chance than sort of the odds do. We just think he might, he is pretty talented, and he's run some good races in better fields than this. He could be a bit of a surprise package. I'm not saying he's going to go and win, but he's not going to be far away either.
2: Okay, that's good to know. And then the last, you have Riptide, who stamped his guineas credentials on debut. No doubt you're excited to see him back at the races. Do we back him again today after that superb win first up?
0: Sam, we're pretty confident he's going to run well. Even like Lance said this morning, we'd probably have preferred him to draw 10, not 2. He's going to find his feet. We're sort of horse that he's in a process of learning and educating and learning to settle and find rhythm and all those things, and then have him extending late. It'll be a little bit tempo orientated. He's going to have to rely on a bit of pace because, we'll go out with the no push, no pull sort of theory with him. He's talented. It's hard for young and experienced three-year-olds to take on old warriors that know their way around a bit. He's going to be certainly hitting the line. It's just whether he can quite catch them, because quite often here at Matamata it can be a little bit pace-orientated, and, the rail could be hot today with the rail back in, and it's going to be hard for the horses in the second half to be getting over the top of them. But he's got a good load of talent, and he's got a summer in front of him, and today will be a stepping stone to something decent, and hopefully he's still on track after today.
1: That is a good rundown. I like it. Can you just remind us of your best out of your team today, mate, and perhaps maybe an each-way play as well?
0: Yeah, each-way guy is probably Laganawar. He's a good horse, but he's just probably he's a little bit of an improvement there. And Sweet But Psycho is probably logical on her last run, and she's close to a win, and hopefully she deserves it today.
1: All right. Love your work. Always great having you on, mate. Best of luck to you and your team.
0: Thank you, Guy. Thank you, Sam. Thanks for having us on.
1: Good man. Andrew Scott there out of Team Wexford. We turn the page and head straight to Matt Cartwright, who is riding at Mutamutta. Morning to you, Matt. Thanks so much for your time. We start in the very first race of the day, the maiden over the 1600. Millie Grahams was okay on debut, wide draw and a decent sized field. She's at double figures, so what are your hopes?
3: I think she's a sneaky each way chance. She obviously needs to improve again, but I thought after her first run she was a little bit unlucky late and was warranted to finish a little bit closer, so got a wide enough gate again. She raced well from back, so obviously we'll speak to the trainer, but I'd assume same type of run, but she'll be hitting the line nicely.
1: Yeah, okay, good. Race two, maiden three-year-old over the 1400. Wasn't a bad debut, I thought, from Hello Angel and a close-up finish. You cop another tough draw, though. Do you take your medicine? How do you play it?
3: I've got to speak to Stephen first, but the horse, it was a great debut. I think she's definitely a very good each-way chance. It's a strong enough race. There's some nice three-year-olds in this, but she's definitely got a little bit of quality about her and she can make her presence felt.
1: $12 at the moment, like the sound of that. Race three, the maiden over the 1,200, Parfait de Mon. She had to do a bit of work last start to get on speed from an average draw. Much better gate today and still stuck on well that day as well. She's consistent. Can that consistency be rewarded today, do you think?
3: I definitely think and hope so. She's got a very good draw, so she should land naturally in a very good spot, get a very easy run. So I'm expecting good hopes. It's a strong enough race. There's a little bit of pace in it as well, but she's a nice horse, so I definitely think she'd be right in the finish.
2: Morning, Matt. Sam here. Race number five, Oak Steel. Can she find some improvement second up from what is a bit of a tricky barrier?
3: Definitely up in distance will suit this horse. Her run first up was average to the eye, but she never had the chance to travel or finish off her race at all. So I think up and distance will definitely suit and you should see an improvement.
2: Race number seven, you're on Free Bird, who really runs a bad race, to be honest, this mare, Matt. And can she win this first up? And what is a pretty competitive race?
3: She definitely can. She looks like a

0: she'll get a nice soft run, so she definitely can. It's obviously the favourite, looks quite nice, and Lollapalooza, but she's definitely a genuine each way chance.
1: What do you make of Cluedo Lane today, third up in the feature race, Matt?
0: He has been disappointing to date in the North Island, but he has had a few things go against him. Right-handed isn't his go. He was back left-handed, and he got tacked the whole way. He got the earmuffs off, so trying to expect a bit of improvement. But I like that we're back in a race where we're going to we've got a lot of weight as well. He's going to give himself every chance by putting himself on pace.
1: Beautiful. And Scarlet Spell in the last ran some pretty nice races last prep. Couple of trials to prepare. What are your thoughts on the last there, Matt?
0: Yeah, she's a nice enough horse. She's been doing a couple of things wrong at the trials just by getting a little bit keen in that. But I think she's on the up, the horse. She's definitely got good quality to be better than a 65 horse. First up, though, I think it looks a strong enough race. I think you'll definitely see big improvement in coming starts.
1: Okay, that's good to know. Thanks, mate. And just lastly, Mal, I want to get your thoughts on Well Written. Of course, probably somewhat mixed emotions for you, but no doubt you'll still be cheering her home. The forecast over there in Sydney is for a little bit of rain. You've sat on her. You know she's got a great sprint. Marshy's a little bit question mark around a soft track, a wet track, how that will hinder her. What do you think when it comes to Well Written with a bit of cut in the ground?
0: Yeah, it's a little bit disappointing, but I'm still her biggest supporter. I'll be cheering her on as much as ever. But she is a query on a wet track. I remember saying before she won the Soliloquy that we galloped on a really wet track, and I said to Marcia, I said this horse is much better than what we just seen. So I have got a genuine query about a real wet track. If it's soft, I'd have no doubts with her. But if it happened to rain a lot and it hit the heavy, you'd be throwing a few question marks up. But she's such a genuine mare as well, though. Like, she wears her heart on her sleeve, so she'll be trying her heart out. And I can't wait to see what she does in Australia.
2: Yep, neither can we. Just quickly, mate, do you have a best of your rides today?
0: I feel like my maiden Donna Logan's Parfait de Monche, is it?
2: Parfait de Monche, yep.
0: I feel like that's my best ride today.
2: Yeah, either or. Good man. All right, mate, well, safe riding and the very best of luck to you. We appreciate your time. Good man.
0: No worries, thank you.
2: Thank you, Matt Cartwright there, ahead of his rides at Mutamata. Speaking of Mutamata, Sam Burgesson and the Tiako team will have another good hand. Well, they do have another good hand at their home track. Sam's with us now. Morning to you, mate. Thank you very much for joining us. Race one, the maiden over the 1600. And you start with a couple here. Arizola looks to have ability, but hasn't broken through yet, albeit in only a handful of starts. A wide draw here as well. What do you make of her?
3: Yeah, morning, guys. She's knocking on the door. Like you say, she's obviously an older mare now. She's just

0: we'll probably see ourselves in the second half of the field. And I think if she, you know, is able to get a nice track into the race, you know, getting her up to the mile today, yeah, she should be pretty competitive, hopefully.
1: Yeah, Michael is riding well, all right. That's bang on the money. Chica Dioro as well in the same race, fresh up off a couple of trials. What do you expect from her?
0: Yeah, she's forward enough to run a race. I think she's come on with

0: There's a couple of really handy types, so we'll certainly know a lot more posts today, but up to 1400, home track as well. He's got a lot kind of gait there today, and Haley is riding well and knows the horse well. So, yeah, he's certainly going the right way. He's still not there in the coat and still a bit of improvement to come, but excited to see him sort of take place today and looks a nice each-way chance.
1: Nice, $7.50 into $6 as well. Like the sound of that. Race 3, the maiden over the 1,200. Pilates on paper looks very hard to beat. Had a couple of quiet trials and went to the line very nicely in both of them. Do we take the, what, about $2 and run to the bank, hopefully?
0: Oh, geez, it is very short. And another competitive field. They're competitive all day, so... yeah, certainly hoping for the best, and she's really well. Like you say, a couple of nice quiet trials. Her work with Avon Tajir on Tuesday on the course proper was really good, and she's starting to really sort of pick up there in the stable. And yeah, excited to see her resume. Got a couple of niggles and setbacks, but hopefully we've got her back on track, and I think she's a really talented mare going forward who we can hopefully sort of follow into the spring, and would love to sort of kick off today. Kick off her maiden win on the right note and sort of build to some nice races, hopefully.
1: Yeah, she looks pretty talented, all right. Race 4, you mentioned Avantagia leads your hand there.

0: She's nice and forward for today, and from the reasonable gait and Grillsy aboard as well. Hopefully we can sort of posse up and just be in behind the speed, and she's bright and well and should hopefully run well.
1: Morning to you, Sam. Sam here, mate. Race number 5, Born to be Royal. Couple of very solid races this prep. And is she ready to win our third up to 2,000 metres today, do you think?
0: Yeah, fingers crossed. I think you sort of spoke, touched on it there. Third up to 2,000. You know, she's a course and distance winner there. So hoping we can sort of repeat that dose. She's tracking really nicely. Work's been good. She looks terrific. And, yeah, hoping we can sort of get out of 65 grade today and then keep progressing.
1: Couple in race number 7, Sam. We'll start with Typhoon Lucy. Lovely win first up. This is obviously tougher, but she seems a mare that will go through the grades, do you think, Sam?
0: Yeah, we think she's really progressive, like you say. She is going from midweek 65 to Saturday 75, which isn't easy, but she loves Meta Meta. She's racing really well. She's

0: he's bounced out of it well, the old boy. He's bright and happy around the place. He's sort of coming up really nicely this spring, and we thought, obviously, on a quick turnaround, home track, he's obviously won at Metameta before, and looked a nice race for him, and he gets in pretty well at the weight. So, he's bright and well. Grillsy jumps aboard. He's got a really nice gait there today, and hopefully with the right run, he looks at another nice each-way chance for the team.
1: Was a brilliant return for Top Shelf first up, Sam, and a superb win. So she could go all the way to Group 1 company, I think, this prep based on that first up performance. Sticky gate today, though. What are your thoughts with Top Shelf second up?
0: Yeah, the gate's the big worry. If Hayley can get across somewhere and get a bit of cover, confident she can run really well again. She's come up super this prep. The ownership group have taken their time with her, and really excited to sort of continue building into the spring and summer with her. Like you say, we think she's a mare that can hopefully get to the top level, and this looks like a really nice race for her on paper. Obviously 53 home track, just the barriers are worry, but Hayley does know her really well. She rides all her work here at home, and she's come on with that first up win, so another strong chance for the team, just needs a little bit of luck.
1: Good to hear. Race number 9, Kygo Star. Has it taken plenty of improvement after that first up run for what was a decent break?
0: Yeah, I think so. He's really come on in the coat. It looks a nice race for him. Home track, he's got a bit of a kinder gait there today. Nothing really went right for him first up. He was just caught three wide, no cover, and he was sort of building the whole race, and he understandably sort of faded late. But he's come through the run well. Opie jumps aboard, and hoping he can bounce back to a bit of form. He's obviously quite talented there as a three-year-old, and he's had a few setbacks, but fingers crossed he can bounce back.
1: And what about Cease and Desist, the last of your runners first up today?
0: Yeah, he's certainly capable. I thought his trial at Ellerslie was really good with Opie aboard. He sneaks in off the ballot, and his work's been terrific here at home, so he's certainly more than capable. He's been a little bit frustrating at times, but he seems to be nice and forward, and he's slowly sort of getting the hang of things. He used to sort of do it a bit upside down, but he's tracking nicely, so a rough each-way chance to sort of round out the day.
1: Brilliant. Great team in there, Sam, at Mata Mata. What would be your best there on the home track, and maybe your best down the line today at Harwood as well?
0: Yeah, sort of hoping Pilates can sort of tick off that maiden win. I think she's quite talented, and I think Typhoon Lucy can sort of hopefully go back to back. She seems to be going well, and we've only actually got the one in left in at Hara, which is Quali. We scratched the other two. We're just with the rain, and obviously it's a big trip, and Hara may miss it or may not, but just thought it was a big risk. But Quali's heading down there on the float, and she's well and nice and forward for a fresh up effort, just hoping they don't get too much rain.
2: All right, mate. Well, you're on your home track and you usually deliver pretty well there, so the very best of luck to you and your team. Go well.
0: Fingers crossed. Cheers, guys. Thank you.
2: Good man. Thank you, Sam Burgesson there, part of the all-conquering Tiarco team. We will take a quick break here on the Mail Run, come back, chat to Briar Weatherly, and coming up as well, Zach Lloyd, who will ride well-written in the Epsom Handicap.
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1: Welcome back into The Mail Run. Zach Lloyd coming up in just a couple of minutes. But first of all, Briar Weatherly joins us ahead of their runners at Matamata. Briar, a very good morning to you. Thanks for your time. Race one, the maiden over the 1600. LaDanza steps up in distance from hitting the line well over the 1400 fresh. Probably, I think, still wants more, but was good to the line last start. So what are you thinking today?
2: Yeah, good morning, guys. Thanks for having me on. Yeah, look, we're really sort of pleased with our last start performance. Obviously, fresh up over 14 was going to be short of her best and probably got back further than intended and covered a little bit of ground late. But look, we thought she hit the line well. Steps up in distance today, senior rider goes on. Probably not going to see the best of her until she gets over ground. But look, we think she's forward enough to sort of run a race today.
1: Okay, sweet. As race two, the maiden for the 3-year-olds over the 1400, a good trial win from Aventus.

0: just less than a month ago. That was on the heavy ground, gets a better track obviously today. Will that suit him?
1: Yeah, I don't think that's going to worry him too much. I think Frazier has sort of been a very versatile stallion as to what the horses can sort of go on. But we've been really happy with him since his trial win. It was very impressive at Rotorua. No, looking forward to seeing him step out today, actually. He's a nice colt that we sort of have a high opinion of. So obviously he meets a very strong field, but it'll be good to try and get in the line on him today.
0: Yeah, he looks handy. Race 4, the rating 75 over the 1,200. Bulgari looks handy as well. And I thought it was a big run at Ellerslie to run 5th from a mile off them and get some much better draw today. How much will that suit him?
1: Yeah, it'll suit him a lot. Look, really pleased with his last start performance. Obviously, just drew the outside gate at Ellerslie, so had no option but to go back. So his sectionals are very good late. Looking forward to sort of getting him back on his home track today. Opie in the saddle, that's always a bonus. Look, drawing a nice soft gate, which I think is going to be to his chances. Hopefully Opie can sort of use that and just sit a bit closer, and hopefully he's not sort of too far off them turning for home.
2: Morning, Bryce. Sam here. Apologies, we are pushed for a little bit of time, and I know you have a couple on the last amusement, and she's a surprise. So are you able to split those for us? Because there are a couple of nice each-way chances.
1: Yeah, look, amusement, we really can't fault her. She's really consistent, tries very hard. She's got a 4-kilo claimer on today and brings her weight down to 53 kilos. So, look, it's quite a competitive weight for her. And she's a surprise. Look, she went really well last start, probably just met one that was obviously that's going to go through the grades really nicely. But, look, we've been really happy with her. She's drawn a bit of a sticky gate, so George is going to have a little bit of a task there. But, look, she's been her work at home on a similar little race.
2: Brilliant. Best of your chances today for the team there at Mata Mata?
1: Yeah, look, I'm really going to give a push for Aventus in race 2. I know he obviously comes up in a really strong 3-year-old field, but look, I just really like what we've seen from him at home this week. His work's been very good, and obviously coming back off that really good trial win, so I've got to give him a good push.
0: Outstanding. We really appreciate your time, Briar. Thank you so much. Best of luck to you and the team. Go well.
1: Cheers. Thank you very much.
0: Awesome. Briar Weatherly there ahead of their runners at Mata Mata. Right, it's a big day here, but a big day across the ditch as well. Obviously, a lot of Kiwi eyes on Randwick, and particularly well written in the Epsom Handicap. Zach Lloyd is riding her for her first Group 1 assignment over there. Lashes and I caught up with him yesterday and started by asking him if he's managed to sit on her yet, and if so, how was she?
3: No, I haven't seen her just yet. She only arrived Wednesday night, so would have loved to have maybe burnt her around, but Stephen thought the best thing to do would bring her down middle of this week. So I think the first time I'll sit in there will be race day. So, really looking forward to it.
4: Did you chase the ride, Zach? Or what was the story there? I mean, I'd imagine she was a highly sought-after proposition, or did the Marsh Camp and Yulong reach out to you? How did that unfold? And if you did chase her, what really sticks out for you?
3: Well, I received a message from, my manager received a message from Stephen just before she kicked off his prep, saying they're looking to come to Sydney and would I be interested. And obviously everyone's been watching all her runs and all her wins. So, we sort of waited up for a couple of weeks just to see what would happen with the Sydney horses like Idle Flyer and a couple other horses. But, once she resumed well, we were very happy to take the ride and, very thankful to Stephen and Yulong. So hopefully I can do as good a job as Matt Cartwright has done, because it'll be hard to do hard to do any less than what he's done. He's done great. So hopefully she can get every chance on Saturday.
0: Do you pick his brains at all, considering you won't get a chance to jump on her before race time, or is that just something that you chat to Stephen about?
3: Yeah, I'll chat to Stephen about how he feels the horse is best ridden. Obviously, everyone can see she's got good tactical speed. She puts herself in a winnable spot. She looks a very push-button horse to ride, so I don't think it'll be too complicated, and obviously a good draw definitely helps as well.
4: That certainly does, Zach, and she does have an electric turn of foot. So talk to us about, I guess, the keys to the Randwick Mile. You were blessed with the barrier draw. You got barrier number 3. So as you say, you want to be, in the first sort of 3 pairs, I'd imagine, and one eye on J-Mac and Autumn Boy, and you get to the top of the rise and one behind the saddle, and hopefully she does the rest. Is that how it unfolds these days over the Randwick Mile?
3: Hopefully you don't even have to give them one behind the saddle. Yeah. Just give them a little click and away they go. So... Now the Randwick Mile is very fair. obviously you see in these big races, normally the best horse wins.

0: because of the fair nature of the Randwick Mile. But in saying that, a draw is still vital. Obviously, probably her best win came over the mile when she blew them away by 6 lengths, and she was probably 3-4 lengths off them coming to the straight, and then she showed her dynamic turn of foot. So I wouldn't be too phased if I was 4 off them coming to the straight, or if she's happy to be just behind the speed, well then, beautiful. But yeah, I'm sure Stephen and I will come up with what we think's the best plan for her to win, and hopefully she can show Australia what she's been showing New Zealand.
1: Yeah, so to the naked, to your eye, how do you think she does measure up to the best over there?
0: You have to say she's right in it. She has found herself in a pretty solid Epsom, which obviously generally you do, but yeah, like Autumn Boy, he's probably a top 5 horse in the country. He would be a five or six time Group 1 winner if it wasn't for She's Alibi. So he's a pretty serious horse, and she's only getting half a kilo off him. So in the normal scheme of things, she's 1.5 kilos, because normally the fillies and mares get 2 kilos off the boys. So he's actually probably given 1.5 kilos to one of the best horses in the country. So it'll be a good guide, and I'm very confident she can go well.
1: Right, looking forward to seeing her. We'll just run through the rest of your runners if we can just quickly, mate. In the first, the midway over the 1800, you're on Philatelic, I think it's called, who was a good one-length winner at Hawkesbury last time. Do you reckon that's worth an each-way play?
0: He's going to have to improve, to be fair. He's got a good draw, but he's found himself a very good midway. Normally you wouldn't be this strong as your Columbus, who's a good horse, and Doradus also has been racing very well. So he's going to need to improve.
1: In the Arrowfield Breeders, the Group 3 for the two-year-old boys, you're on Capitano, and there's one they think a bit of in Nonu that you come up against, but I think your boy here trialled well, so how do you think he measures up in this one?
0: Yeah, I like him. He's an early type. He's going to be a nice two-year-old, and he's done everything right. His first trial was just half the battle. Half of these probably won't execute well, and if you don't execute well, you can't win. So he'll be midfield. He doesn't have much early pace, but I like the way he hit the line in this trial, and it's always good to see a bit of market support for these two-year-olds, which it seems like the punters like him, so that gives them big confidence.
1: All right, what about the Phillies Affair? That looks a bit more open, and you're on Pravata, and certainly at our TAB anyway, there's been a little bit of money for her. Do you reckon it's well-placed?
0: Yeah, well, she has a lot of owners. I reckon all the owners are getting on. maybe they look into it that much. She has a big bunch of owners, but she's a beautiful filly. She's a cheap. I think she only cost $100,000. John and Tom are very good at getting quality horses for not as much as you expect these days. And she does everything right. She'll execute the race 100%. So that'll give her a good chance. Whether she has the ability to win, we'll see. But at least I know I'm on a horse that'll handle the day well.
1: Yeah, nice. You scratch from race 4, so we'll move to race 5, the benchmark 94 over the 1600, and Bjorn lines up a pretty nice mare in Unleashing as the favourite. You get on Polyimnia. She's stepping up in grade. The fave's stepping up in grade. You're coming back from Group 3 company. So is the market accurate, or do you think it's a bit closer together between the pair?
0: I'd say the market's accurate. My mare's won 1 race out of 20 starts. If anyone's looking to have a place bet, she's your one. She loves running second or third, but she just struggles to win. So, I'm not too sure what we can do. We'll have a good look at the race tomorrow with John and Tom from Barrier 10. But we need to try to do something that can help us win, because no one wants to keep running second or third.
2: Zach, the first of your 3 Kiwis rides comes up in the form of the expat Diarmas and the Flight Stakes. Look, speaking of money, 30 falls into 14s. That could be a bit of Kiwi support. Who knows? But how do you think she measures up against the top 3 in betting, who look, you know, 3 very good fillies in their own right?
0: Well, yeah, it's going to be interesting, because obviously all these horses have versed each other for the last 5-6 weeks. So I'm happy to be getting on a horse that brings different form lines, because you never know, it could prove to be superior form lines, and that would give us a good chance of winning. So we've got a good draw. Chris is obviously a master, so I'm not too worried about the mile. He obviously sees something and believes she can run the mile second up. So in saying that, though, they're probably not going to go quick with a small feed, so probably most likely won't be a testing mile. And she's got a good turn of foot. I think she's won over 1,000 metres, so they do go steady, she's obviously got a sharp enough turn of foot that can compete with them. So, yeah, she's an interesting runner for sure.
2: Race number 7's the time-honoured Metropolitan. Geez, I tell you what, Zach, the Wolf, everyone loves the Wolf, fast becoming one of the more popular horses in the country. Can Athol Wolf, I guess, continue on its winning ways? It just seems to be a bit bomb-proof.
0: He is. He's I love the Wolf too. Every time I ride him, he's about $1.30. So he's nice to ride. And he's a very progressive horse. I must say, I didn't expect him to reach a Metropolitan this time in, but he's just improved and gotten mentally sharper with every start. He's a big doofus, really. He doesn't really know how good he is. He sort of just floats around and can beat them up pretty comfortably. So I'm excited to see what he can do against a good opposition like the Euphrates, because that'll give a good guide where what type of horse Matt has on his hands. But he can only do what he's been doing, and he's been absolutely smashing his opposition. So, yeah, see how he goes.
2: Tempted as the warm fave in the Premier, and she's obviously a very, very good mare. But Mahuna is also a good mare in her own right. But was she a wee bit disappointing first up? I know you weren't on, but what did you make of it? Because, as I say, she can be very good on her day.
0: Yeah, you'd probably have to say she was a fraction disappointing. I think she would have been very competitive in the shorts 2 weeks ago, just with the way the race set up when Marzu won. So, she's a good mare, and she cries her absolute guts out. So she'll be there competing. Whether she can beat horses like Headwall and Tempted and Ninja, probably not. But she does give herself every chance to. She puts herself on speed and tries hard. So, yeah, we'll see how she goes.
2: And your last of the Kiwis is Platinum Pantheon for Lisa Ladder. Ran some good races, this boy, up in...

0: probably by the end of the day, I'd rather draw where I drew than under three. Just in, I mean, that Randwick shoot, it's not too bad being three or four wide. And by the end of the day, you'll probably want to be coming down the middle swooping, especially if you get a little bit of rain. So I think the draw is actually probably a blessing. We just try, obviously he's got a very good turn of foot, so we just drop in, get some cover. I say, we're in with Pin, I'm good friends with. He sent me a message the other day saying that Clutton Pantheon's pretty good horse, so we'll see how good of a judge he is.
1: We'll blame it on him if not. Hey, mate, thank you so much for your time. Just lastly, is well written your best? If not, what else would you like your best on the card?
0: Just out of a... I'll have the Kiwis attacking if I don't say well written's my best. So we'll go with her.
1: Good stuff. All right, mate. Safe riding to you. We very much appreciate your time and the best of luck as well. Go well.
0: No worries. Thanks, guys. Thanks for having me on, eh?
1: Great to be able to catch up with Zach Lloyd yesterday and good to hear his thoughts well written. Right, let's bring in Thad Taylor from the TAB. We're running out of time, but Thad gives us the key information. I might just go straight to the Epsom there, Thad, off the back of Zach. And they've gone a little bit cold on well written. Do you reckon that's weather related? Morning to you.
2: Yeah, it could be skiffy showers around. Morning, Guy. Yeah, there's that. And I think there's the uncertainty about how she's going to measure up in the marketplace. Now, we know how good she is over here in New Zealand, but I think that's reflected just how good is she in terms of the overall and where does she measure up. You sort of know where you're going to get with Autumn Boy. We know he's going to be competitive. Is she going to be? We would always say yes, but the marketplace just easing out. Not a concerning drift for me, just out to 460 at this stage. With that, we're watching that price all day very closely.
1: Okay, outstanding. And some key movers, perhaps, at both Matamata and Hawara?
2: I've got a decent move at Matamata. Rotten Tommy. Yes. Brendan Popple's bet of the day on the leg. Boy, 20 into $9. I can tell you guys, we're already losing $120,000 on Rotten Tommy. So that is a significant move around that one. Top Shelf's been a mover in the Kaimai into 440, and that's significant because the stablemate is still currently just holding into favouritism in What You Wish For. The precursor has also been well-backed in race number five on the day at Hawara. In race number one, Marie Levu, apparently on a VRC Oaks path, according to some, hasn't made it to the trials, 9 into 550. Smoke, and fire there. Maloney's well backed in race number two. Mac Attack's gone from 26 to 12. That's a first starter for Mike Breslin. So we're factoring that in. And Girl Talk's all the rage. And that Taranaki breed is 9.50 into 6.5.
3: Morning to you, Thad. Sam here, mate. The Mainland Coachwork Sports Update, horse coaches, and so much more. Where's the money going on Sunday? Is the fairy tale going to continue, or are they going with the boys from Bondi?
2: People want the fairy tale to continue, Lashes. That's probably the first thing. I mean, underdogs, great story, fairy tale. They're all trekking in from Newcastle. They're painting their houses. It's better than Lego. Newcastle Knights at 280. They've got 58% of the hold in the head-to-head. But make no mistake, there's enough money on the Roosters. What we'll be fearing ourselves is either a Newcastle win, a high-scoring Newcastle win, or a high-scoring Sydney Roosters win with all the outside back scoring. Mark Nawunga, Nita Wasse, Robert Toyer, all those petty. That would be a nightmare for same-game multis players. There is a same-game multi promotion in play for the final as well. So, yeah, they want to be on the Knights. Why wouldn't they? I can understand it. The story's great. They're a losing result in the head-to-head, but enough money for the Roosters, particularly through same-game multis.
1: Okay, sweet as, mate. We very much appreciate your time. We'll chat again on Big Saturday. Enjoy it.
2: Lovely, guys. Have a good weekend, guys.
1: Great stuff. You too, Thad Taylor there from the TAB. We have very little time left, but we'll just give you the key best bets from all our guests. And here they are. My eyes are terrible here, Sam.
3: So you're right. Regan Donaldson from Matamata's gone. Joy Hughes in race number two. Donna Smales reconvened, the local bully down there at Harwater, race number two also. Sammy Williams, Beautiful You in the Edward Manifold at Flemington. Rain, go away there. Also Top Shelf, what a return. He likes it to go back-to-back. Lisa Ladder, Platinum Pantheon in the last to swoop over top of them for Zach Lloyd at Randwick. Circus Dancer, the rain's coming at Harwood. Cody Cole loves to see that. Andrew Scott, Sweet But Psycho, can it get back into the winner's circle? Well, he thinks so today. And Liagle Noir, race number four at Matter. Big confidence around that, actually, by the sounds of things. Matt Cartwright, Parfait de Monch, race number three at Matter. Also in race number three, Sam Burgess, and pretty keen to see Pilates stamp its authority.

0: Briar Weatherly, Aventus, good push in race number two there, and Matter from her, and Zach Lloyd, race number eight, the Glamour Girl, well written. And it was just interesting, just before we wrap, Guy, Tim Ryan, the head bookmaker there at the Australian TAB, said on Formline on Thursday that they held three times the amount of bets on Well Written compared to Autumn Boy. Mm. So plenty of Aussie judges out there think she's a red-hot chance as well, just fingers crossed for that rain.
1: Let's hope those judges are right. Good to see you, mate. Thank you, everyone, for tuning in. Have a great day punting and enjoy your racing watching. We'll see you on Big Saturday and here same time next week. Go well.
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0: man. Kia ora, good morning. Happy Saturday, happy weekend, everybody. It's time for the Saturday session. Mitch James, Maya Wilson, and producer Maddie in.
1: Oh,
0: AKA
1: yeah.
0: Producer Big Dog.
1: Woof, woof, woof.
0: It has been an absolutely up and down week of sport. We have got so much to talk about, including the Dally M's. Maya Wilson has got some red hot takes on that. So much to talk about, including Richard Hadlee, his scathing attack on NZC. I believe it was a leaked memo that wasn't meant to get out to the public as well. We'll talk about that and so many other things. Hey, pre-warning, okay, we've said the last couple of weeks the 10 a.m. hour is our callback hour on 0800 150 811. Don't bombard us at 11 or 12. We told you so many times, and then it seems like the phones light up. So 10 a.m. is our talkback hour, and as always, we'd love to hear from you. 0800 150 811 or text on through 8833. We'll have so much to talk about. 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Got some headlines, producer Big Dog.
1: Yes, we do indeed. Starting off with Northland beat Southland 28-14 in Invercargill to secure their first ever home NPC playoff match. Fitanifa scored four tries and moved to the top of the standings, though North Harbour and Canterbury, we can hope, could still overtake them after a tight 14-14 contest. Manchester City have appealed an independent commission's finding that it breached Premier League financial rules between 2009 and 10 season and the 2017-2018 season. The club says the ruling contains serious errors and that evidence supports its case.
2: What evidence?
1: I've seen nothing but bad things.
0: Irrefutable evidence, according to Man City. So just show everyone if it's irrefutable.
1: It seems like a lot of rubbish, I would say.
0: I have to agree with you, Maddie.
1: Yeah, it's rough stuff. And finally, Chinese judoka Tang Jing was disqualified from her Asian Games quarterfinal after video review appeared to show her biting her opponent.
2: She's so hungry.
0: Woof, woof.
1: Yeah. Her opponent said that the bite hurt briefly, but didn't affect her once she continued competing. So, you know, bit of a Mike Tyson.
2: What grown adult wants to just have a chomp out of another human being?
0: Apart from Mike Tyson. Hey, Maya Wilson, how are you? Welcome to the Saturday session.
2: I feel like, Mitch, you and I have been having a great week. Obviously, we have been covering afternoons, no Staffy. Hopefully, fingers crossed, he will be back. A family bereavement. Daniel McCarty will be back on the Saturday session as of next Saturday. But you and I, we've been having a lot of fun.
0: A lot of fun.
2: And a lot of being clowns, enjoying sport, and some of the quizzes. We'll talk about it later on in the show in the 12 o'clock hour. But I've got something to get off my chest. And before I go on to that, I want to talk about this Northland Taniwhas versus Southland Stags, because I know we have a lot of Deep South fans.
0: We do indeed.
2: A part of the Sport Nation whānau. Deep South Mark comes to mind for starters. But how good? I feel like this was one of the best games of NPC towards this back end that I've seen. And it was 14 all at halftime. Pretty wet conditions. There was one attempted try from the Stags where what's his name? Michael Manson. Oh, no, it wasn't Michael Manson. The Muliaina kick just before the 20th minute, Fletcher Morgan came to jump on it just within the try line area, but because the ground was so wet, he like bounced into a puddle and pretty much went missed the ball, slid to dive and fully missed the ball.
0: We did have some texts on 8833 yesterday from some of our southern friends warning us. Actually, they weren't warning us. They were happy about the lovely southern conditions. But can I just say on the Southland Stags real quick, they're not far off it at all.
2: No.
0: They are so close to, I feel like, a Taniwha-like season where they sort of just turn it around and turn those close ones into victories. And, you know, I Samisi Tailoa was injured yesterday as well, which is a big loss. You know, when you're an All Black side, when you're a Southland side and you're losing an All Black in the last game of your season when you're trying to get a result, it never bloody helps. But the Tunnies have wrapped up a home semi-final, I believe, for the first time in a bloody long time in terms of Div 1.
2: Yeah, they're currently on the live standings at first place. You still have both North Harbour and Canterbury to play the games, but that does mean the lowest that they're going to get is third. So yep. Currently you have, I want to say Northland on 38 points first, Otago at 37, and then 36 and 35 respectively for North Harbour and Canterbury, who are still yet to play. Canterbury will be taking on the Manawatu Turbos at home in Palmy North this afternoon at 2:05. And the North Harbour will be the last game of round 10,
0: yes,
2: heading
0: indeed.
2: Down to play the Bay of Plenty Steamers. And that game means a lot in the NPC because
0: it does indeed.
2: The Bay of Plenty need to win that game to sort of shift themselves into the top eight. And I have a feeling it could be dependent on other team, like other results, other teams losing. So, but all in all, I totally agree with you, Mitch. The Southland Stags, to me, are a team similar to Northland Tunnies this year. And I feel like something good is happening down in the Invercargill, in the Invergiggles.
0: Yeah, it's interesting because it's not often you can say too much good things about a 2-8 side. But they're really close. They're really close. I mean, they ran Canterbury close for 65 minutes last week as well. But I think a lot can be taken from the Tunnies side. 7-3, and like you said, top of the table at the moment. Home quarter final wrapped up. When we look at this table, right? So from 6th to 10th are still in the hunt
2: yes.
0: here for quarterfinal spots. You've got Waikato on 29 alongside Taranaki, who actually have a superior points difference. This table might be wrong. It should be Taranaki going by that, who should be ahead of Waikato. And then Tasman on 27 points, currently in that last quarterfinal spot. But the Turbos, again, another team who is probably overachieved by a lot of preseason expectations, beat North Harbour, beat Auckland. Mark Stafford would be very, very happy about that. But also the Bay of Plenty Steamers, they have been up and down this entire season. Started off with a topsy-turvy game against a game of two halves for sure against Waikato in the first round. Went well, had a mid-season drop-off, and now are finding themselves right in the hunt, but it might be too little too late. You need a result from Tasman to go the wrong way against Waikato. That will be a huge game. So if Waikato win that, they're definitely going to wrap up a quarterfinal spot. But that will leave Tasman at yes. the behest of Manawatu and Bay of Plenty. And I would love to see the Turbos get in. I love Machete Arkoi. That was one of my favourite interviews of the year that I've done. An absolute character. And I know Big Hopper, Hoani Martinga, he loves his Bay of Plenty Steamers as well. A good time in his career. I'm going to have to say, though, if I was to pick one of the two to make it in there, I would love to see the Turbos in there.
2: I would definitely love to see the Turbos in there, too. And if we have a look at the other games of the round, so obviously a Ranfurly Shield match going down this afternoon at 5:05, as you and I both have come into the studio, the office today. The weather in Auckland at the moment isn't too bad. I feel like it could potentially turn, but fingers crossed.

0: Chad, and he was saying he's put extra sauces out for your adult fizzies on the hill.
1: He certainly has.
0: He's not just a man that is behind a desk and on the phones. He is doing the groundwork, making sure that everyone's going to be fueled on the hill and in the grandstands this afternoon.
1: Yeah, quite literally, Chad Shepherd said, "I have personally restocked the hill." So if you're in the Auckland region or the counties region, South Auckland, maybe in the Bombays as well, the grandstand, I believe by now, may be even sold out, and there's only tickets for the hill potentially. As of yesterday, Chad Shepherd said they were running out rapidly. Again, if you've got any thoughts on the MPC, we would love to hear from you on 8833, our text line, or call in. This is our callback hour, everybody. 10 a.m. is our callback hour. 0800 150 811. Now, we are missing one thing that we haven't really spoken about, because there's a game going on in Sydney tomorrow, team.
0: There is a game going on in Sydney, and we have been talking, you in particular, some Dally M's chat. You previewed it a little bit. I had a few controversial thoughts.
1: You had a lot of controversial thoughts, Maya Wilson, and I'm sure we will get into them very shortly with our one big thing. In fact, shall we get into our one big thing?
0: Yeah, I reckon you should start.
1: Well, Maya Wilson, it's funny you say that, because my one big thing is the Dally M Awards criteria, okay? So I'm a big fan of the Dally M's. I think everyone is. We've got to celebrate our players. They've done a fantastic job for 27-plus weeks in the NRL, especially our Warriors, a great year for us. However, we all know that the Dally M medal itself, we all know that criteria. The first 12 rounds are available to the public. Nathan Cleary was leading after 12 rounds. Jackson Ford had just slipped in under 35 points to Cleary's 39. But we talked the team of the year, right? And I'm sure, Maya Wilson, we will get into your very red-hot controversial thoughts on that as well. But you've got your your two wingers, your two centres, your two back rowers, your two props, and your fullback and halves and etc. What I want to know is, what is the criteria around the team of the year? Because it's clearly not just done on the points. I know that you felt some type of way about Braden Trindle getting 5/8 of the year, which I wholeheartedly disagree with your thoughts, by the way. I thought he thoroughly deserved it. But my point is if it was done on points, Jackson Ford still would have been front rower of the year. And by the way, I think with him spending so much time out, I'm not sitting here dying on the hill of Jackson Ford should have been front rower of the year. If he wasn't injured, absolutely he should have, and he probably would have been Dally M front rower of the year alongside Fish. But my point is how do we know what this criteria is? It just seems like a little bit of vibe-based coding.
0: And what is vibe? What does vibe mean? Like,
1: well, you
0: just
1: tell me,
0: Maya
1: Wilson,
0: about it, you know?
1: You tell me what the vibe is, because you thought that Selwyn Cobbo did not deserve to be Dally M Winger of the Year. You thought Braden Trindle did not deserve to be 5/8 of the year. And the most blasphemous of them all was you don't think that Aaron Clark, the most consistent performer of the entire year, wasn't deserving.
0: Consistent performer?
1: Yes, absolutely he was. And you thought he didn't deserve to be Lock of the Year. Now, I want to get your thoughts firstly on the criteria, but secondly your thoughts on why these blokes shouldn't have got in there and who you would have had instead.
0: I totally agree with you on the criteria, by the way. I feel like what they should do, and I was

0: If I knew why they had picked Salwyn Cobbo, I wouldn't be throwing my fit saying I don't think he should be there.
1: Yeah, and you bring up the coach of the year, and that's actually a really good point. And I think this is, again, part of my question around the criteria. So many people saying Justin Holbrook, he took the Knights to the grand final. But again, like, my question on the criteria is, what is it so we can know?

0: ordered for.
1: Mm.
0: Rounds 1 to 27, not the final series. So, A, I definitely agree with you on the criteria. On the Odd Squad on Thursday night, Jello was talking about how he wishes, why do we do a whole like starting team? Why are we doing 13 players? Back in the day, it used to be just your top seven. So your top player in each position. And for me, I actually agree with that. Like, also, being someone who's an athlete and has got awards like that before, do you know how awkward it is to stand up on that stage and wait for these Deli-Ms and especially wait at the end for the cameras to turn off? You're standing there for a good like 10 minutes, awkward as, especially if you're in no contention for, I assume, a Deli-M medal itself.
1: Sorry about it, attacking player of the year.
0: How awkward, you know what I mean? Like,
1: I know that I'm not much of a fence sitter, but I can definitely see both sides of this, and I'm probably going to lean on you and Jello's side of this. Like, I feel like...
0: Would you go for the seven? Like,
1: yeah,
0: the top seven
1: players? I think so. Like, I'm very happy with it being 13, but at the same point in time, I very much see your point. Like, let's say centre of the year, it was Robert Toya and Herbie Farmworth. It's Herbie Farmworth.
0: Yes.
1: It's Herbie Farmworth. Yeah. And... yeah, I can definitely see where you're coming from. Producer Maddie, what's your thoughts on this situation?
2: I do agree with Maya. I think like you need to put like reasoning behind doing things. Like to just like say like, here's the person, why?
0: Yeah.
2: Like you need reasoning for these things. Like even if, cause it's not like, you know, it's not like, oh, they did the most tries or whatever. It's just like, here they are. Look at them.
1: Yeah, it's an interesting one. I think the coach of the year was definitely the most hotly contested topic on that. I think Andrew Webster, given what the Warriors had to deal with injuries-wise, Tanner Boyd goes down. Roger Tuivasa-Sheck goes down. At times, you had Tamaide Martin going down. You had Chanel Harris-Tavita going down.
0: Dow.
1: Exactly. I mean, the list goes on, Barney. Really, doesn't it? But you also had a team that, about 5 weeks ago, played the current grand finalist Newcastle Knights with a halves combination of two NRL games combined with Luke Hansen and Jet Cleary. Got the job done, albeit against the 12-man Knights.
0: Just.
1: I think so much credit has to go to Webby. You know, like, if we are talking about this criteria being just the regular season, it's Webby.
0: Yeah.
1: Like, it's so impressive taking a wooden spoon aside to seventh, but taking a side that was broken for half the year to basically a whisker of the minor premiership. That, I got your back, Webby. I always will.
0: And I think, to be fair, the organisation mobilised the nation. And I think part of, I've been talking this week on what should a coach of the year, who should coach of the year go for? What's a criteria around that? I think if you're looking at statistics, Ivan Cleary should have been coach of the year statistically and how many times have won for like at least the last 6 years, right? He's only won two.
1: Yeah.
0: So the fact that it's gone to Webby, I think a lot of it is around what you see within the Warriors is embodying the culture. Like, you can see a massive culture through that, and I don't think you can see that as much in other sides. Like, I look to the Broncos, for example. You can not describe what their culture looks like other than utter trash, because I just think there's too many big egos that only see themselves. And I am being biased. I don't like the Brisbane Broncos because I feel like there's too many people that don't get on the team. It's about the individuals and how the rest of them fit around the likes of Reece Walsh. So that's why I don't like them. But whereas the Warriors, it's all in. It's about the collective. And I think they've embodied it. And the song at the end got everyone else on
1: it. Yeah, and I absolutely agree with you on the Brisbane Broncos. I actually called this on Out the Gate at the start of the year. I said they're not going to go back-to-back. They're not even going to make the eight, because I call it the New York Yankees effect. When you're a big market team, and you've just won, and there's big personalities and big superstars in this big fishbowl environment, I just don't think it's going to work. And you've seen with Madge, from everywhere that he's been, the style that Madge has is so intense and so all in that it seems to work in small patches, but it's not sustainable. You've seen it at Souths. I mean, he didn't win at the Tigers, but the Kiwis, you can do it in a small time tight environment. You can do it in New South Wales and the exact same environment. We would love to hear your thoughts.

0: Sports on anything NPC related, anything NRL grand final related. We have Billy Peden on the show coming up after 11, the 01 and 97 grand final winner with the Newcastle Knights. He works in the mines. It doesn't get much bloody more Newcastle or Cessnock Gowana. He will be joining the show just past 11. But like I said, if you have any thoughts on the weekend sport, any hot takes, if you disagree with me or Maya on some of the Dally M takes, we'd love to hear it. 0800 150 811 on the phones. 8833 is our text line. 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
2: Tane Taupiki or Chance Nuku-Klukstad, if for some reason they weren't picked in the Kiwi squad,
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0: shoulder. Welcome back to Sport Nation. It's 27 past 10 on your Saturday morning. It's the Saturday sesh. Maya Wilson, Mitch James, and producer Maddie. And we've had a text on 8833 from Richard, and I think it's a bloody good one, Maya Wilson. Hey there, guys. Dally M's should possibly be straight after round robin games are finished. We'll take away a wee bit of controversy.
1: 100% agree with you, Richard. I think both Mitch and I agree. For me, I have a feeling like if you put the Dally M's straight after, A, the narratives don't and the storylines don't change on what the teams have already been doing and what we have seen with the Knights, but also it takes all the distraction away in finals week. I can't imagine anything more distracting as an athlete when, say, you're the Knights, you played on Sunday, really exhausting game, recovery Monday, you might get a Tuesday-ish training in. Wednesday's a full day out with Dally M's. There's fan festivals and trying to go out to the community Thursday, Friday, a captain's run on a Saturday, which you're still probably going to have to do media stuff for. Like, yeah, where do you get to lock in and focus on a grand final, Mitch?
0: Yeah, and also I know that this is very different, right? But I'm a very competitive person. I remember at all music awards that I went to and I was nominated for anything, I want to win.
1: You are very competitive.
0: So, like, I remember when I was robbed of Album of the Year one time, I just remember going, like, I hate how much I care about this. And it would take up mental bandwidth. The reason I'm comparing is, like, if I got the Dally M's on Wednesday and a grand final on Sunday, it would still take up some of my mental bandwidth, even if I'm like, okay, I got the grand final, but I'm like, but I want to win.
1: You know what I mean? Also, how boring are awards nights?
0: Oh, the worst.
1: Like, I go
0: Especially when you don't win. I go for the food
1: a lot of the times, and when you're still trying to be professional there, so you don't go and like get hearty on the adult fizzies, you know. You go that you network, but really, it's some of the most boring things I've ever been to in my life.
0: Absolutely. Now, Maya Wilson, we've spent a lot of time going over my one big thing with the Dally M's, and we've discussed your absolutely atrocious take on the team of the year. What's your one big thing for the week?
1: Well, I'm going to go into cricket land because I've had enough of the rubbish that's come out of cricket. I'm going to start off with English cricket in particular. So obviously,
0: oh my God,
1: it hasn't been a great... Well, when is it ever really a year without controversy for England cricket? But they've had another athlete have like an issue at the clubs, at the nightclubs, or like around drinking. So England fast bowler Brendan Cass has been charged with breaching the England and Wales Cricket Board's professional conduct regulations following an incident outside a nightclub in Derby. And like, haven't we had enough of this?
0: Are you ready for me to cook on this one?
1: Yeah, cook.
0: Okay.
1: Stir the pot.
0: Ben Stokes, 34 years of age.
1: Yep.
0: Brighton Cass, 31 years of age. What are you guys doing still clubbing?
1: Agreed.
0: Bro, I'm 31 years of age.
1: The Gen Z and the
0: Maddie's real quiet right now. Yeah. But I am 31 years of age. You know the last place in the entire world that I want to go? It's a club.
1: Yeah,
0: what are you doing? Okay, so there's so much to this that I want to get into, right? Your skipper has just been absolutely torn to shreds all year in the headlines for going into clubs and being an idiot. He's punched someone in the past at a club. It's like, why does this happen? What's the payoff? You're a professional athlete in your 30s, in Stokes' case, your mid-30s. What is the risk-reward ratio here? Like, there's clearly eyes on you all the time. What's so mean about a club? Like, okay, for the people who like an adult fizzy out there, I'm not going to take that away from you just because I'm not in that sort of era of my life anymore. Like, we've all been there when we enjoy.

0: having a few drinks, right?
1: In our 20s.
0: Well, not only that, right? But like, there's people who like their booze at all ages, and absolutely fair play to them. Go to the pub with your mates.
1: Yeah, like, a pub.
0: Like an adult. Yeah.

0: Why are you going to a club and punching on with blokes when you're 34 years of age and you are the leader of your national team? It is embarrassing.
1: It is 100% embarrassing. And I want to pose a question to you, producer Big Dog Woof Woof. Oh. What is like the age limit in your opinion to be out at a nightclub?
0: As a youngster.
1: As a young man.
0: Yeah, I'm keen to hear this.
2: Because like I'm at the age now as a 20-year-old, I feel like I'm moving more to pubs than clubs. At this
1: what? Point. Oh, interesting. Okay.
0: My guy. That's my guy right there.
2: But I feel like maybe like 20, like I don't, maybe like 27, 28, like late 20s.
1: I was going to say around like mid 20s, like 25, I'd be like, I think.
0: And you know what though? Like that's the ravers. That's not your international cricketers.
1: No. That,
0: and I think that kind of says it all, right? Maddie's 20. Maddie basically just told us in no uncertain terms, clubbing is for 18 and 19 year olds.
1: Yes.
0: That is just insane.
2: It's not a 30-year-old's game, you know?
1: No, it is no way a 30-year-old's game. And
0: punching on as well. I know Bryden Cast, this one, he was just drunk and disorderly. There was no assault. But Ben Stokes...
1: Being drunk and disorderly behind closed doors, mate, like...
0: I think it's just embarrassing, honestly.
1: It is embarrassing. I'm going to pivot a little bit because I feel like that has been a big one. But also, we got some stuff in our own backyard, team, that we probably need to chat about.
0: From right up the top of the totem pole, too, Sir Richard Hadlee is our, I'd say, unanimously greatest cricketer of all
1: iconic.
0: Time.
1: Iconic.
0: Our most highly respected. And I think if he has something to say about it, you got to listen.
1: Yeah, I'm going to lay the laws down because pretty much he's publicly come out raising a lot of concerns around the governance, the transparency and the accountability of New Zealand cricket over what has been a series of decisions over the past year that has damaged the trust within the organisation. So his biggest concern is over the handling of the Deloitte report into the future of domestic T20 cricket. So this was around when the decisions around the NZ20 competition. Sir Richard Hadlee was a part of many people who gave comment on this report. And when he's come out to say that when he was approached to do it, they were quite transparent saying that whoever was a part of it would get a copy or they would be privy to the information that came out of this report. And he's still speculating that it hasn't been done. So what he's calling for is two specific things: to release the Deloitte report and management recommendations to the key cricket stakeholders, and two, have the current NZC board step aside and reapply through a genuinely independent appointment process rather than one controlled by the major associations. Like, that's quite big news, team.
0: Yeah, it's very interesting. Right? Like I said, I think when Sir Richard Hadlee speaks, you got to listen. He is an all-timer of the game. He knows what's going on. And most importantly, he cares about...
1: 100%.
0: He cares about the game at the grassroots level. Me, as someone who watches the pinnacle of cricket, not necessarily a cricket head, like if we're watching... if we're playing Australia in a test series, I'm watching all 5 days. Maybe not the entire 5 days.
1: Test along, man.
0: But I'm tuning in every day. I'm tuning in at some point to see where the game's going. I could be wrong, and someone like Alex Chapman would be able to correct me on this, someone who knows his cricket back to front, who's probably actually on the cricket field right now.
1: Yeah.
0: I don't know if it's worth being like super, super intent on our own T20 league. I don't know if we have the money. You know, like when I was chatting to Kyle Mills about the European T20 league that he's just founded a team and won. Congratulations to the great man, European champion, the
1: Castle Rockers.
0: Yep, great team with some great players. Actually, they're paying a lot of money even in this startup league,

0: because it would at best sit fifth or sixth on the ladder of importance in the T20 leagues. I just don't know if it's worth it.
1: Yeah, no, 100% agree with you. Let us know what your thoughts are. Like Mitch said, 8833, or this is your talkback hour, whanau. You can call in on 0800 150 811 on your Sport Nation Saturday sesh. We will see you on the other side for your TAB odds update. Woo.
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1: 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The Newcastle Knights take on the Sydney Roosters in an unmissable showdown at a core stadium. 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
7: Welcome back to Sport Nation. It is 19 to 11 on your Saturday morning. The Saturday Sesh with Mitch James, Maya Wilson and producer Maddie. And that music can only mean one thing. It's time to bring in our great friend Thaddeus Taylor from the TAB. I'm loving how much we're getting to chat. Thad, this is awesome.
8: Yeah, exactly. Making it regular, aren't we? I know Maya loves that play on song, doesn't she? A bit of a Johnny Farnham to kickstart your Saturday morning. Good morning, team.
9: Good morning, Thaddeus. You've been like the hardest working man in the TAB. I saw you on earlier this morning. You've been on the. Yeah.

0: I am. I think there'll be people out there getting a bit of sad fatigue, so I'm going to might put myself away for a couple of weeks, just so someone might miss me at some point.
1: I don't think there is such a thing as sad fatigue, because if anyone would be experiencing it, it'd be us, and I'm certainly not sick of you yet, my friend. Hey, Thad, obviously the big one is in Sydney tomorrow, but I wanted to ask you before we get into that one about the curtain raiser, the women's game. The Sydney Roosters are playing the Brisbane Broncos in a repeat of last year, and I'm actually all over this game. I wanted to ask you your thoughts on my little multi I've got here. Taryn Aiken to win the Karen Murphy medal. I reckon she's the best seven in the women's game. Jamie Fressard, anytime try scorer, is $2 by itself. And then the Roosters 13 plus, that'll get you almost $16. Your thoughts?
0: I don't mind it at all. You're obviously all over the Sydney City Roosters, and fair enough, the season that they've had. Yeah, it's good you can chuck the old Karen Murphy medal in there to your same game multis as well, so that's a bit of fun. The halves, traditionally the halves, that's where it's at when it comes to these major awards. So that is clever. It's not often a winger or an outside back gets that award. So, yeah, I like you in the halves there with Taryn Aitken, as you say. And look, the Roosters have been dominant, haven't they? They're $1.45 to win it. You can, with that same game multi, of course, Mitch, you'll get, if you do miss by one, and I don't think you're going to, but if you did, you will get your bet refunded and bonus cash up to $50 there. But $2.75, the Broncos are set up. It's a rematch from last year. The Broncos got the job done in a very similar situation last time out. So is it a banana skin for the Roosters? But everything's pointing to them to make it potentially a double over the weekend.
2: Yeah, I wouldn't be surprised, Thaddeus, if it was a potential double. And if we do look to the men's NRL grand final, there hasn't been too much movement in from the bookies this week, has there?
0: No, there hasn't. She's been steady as she goes. I thought that the Roosters might trim up a little bit. I thought $1.44 and now $1.46 wasn't a bad price around them. They're coming right at the right time of the season. They've got a lot of firepower, there's no doubt about that. And I thought maybe that the fairy tale may come to an end, but the weight of money for Newcastle Myers has been the thing that's holding that price up around the Roosters. Everyone wants to be on. They hold about 60% of the head-to-head market to the Newcastle Knights when they should be holding about 30%. So people want to believe, they want to get behind the story, and they want to take Newcastle any way they can get them. The only way people that are back in the Sydney City Roosters are people taking same-game multis. I can see Mark Nawaka Nitawasi.
2: There you go.
0: Yeah, got it. Yeah, I've been having trouble with that all week. I've been practicing in front of the mirror, still can't say it. he's in 60% of the same game multis that include an anytime try scorer.
1: Wow.
0: So look, if it's a high scorer, it's incredible, really. If it's a high scoring Roosters win, we'll get completely knocked over with same game multis, particularly if all those outside backs score. And he's $13 to win the Clive Churchill medal, and I can tell you he is the worst result by an absolute country mile. So people want to be on Mark Nawanga Nitawase.
1: There we go,
2: Thaddeus.
0: Yeah, I got it. I had to go back to the well there. I wasn't going to feel comfortable if I couldn't do it in one, so I'm feeling better about myself. As I say, yeah, it'll be an interesting clash. Can the fairy tale continue? $2.80 for the Newcastle Knights, Sydney City Roosters at $1.46. I thought the Roosters might be shorter, but what do I know?

0: hours, haven't they, Thad? From $4.80 into $4.40 seems like a few punters might not have so much faith in the Magpies.
1: Yeah, well, why would you really over the last wee while? But look, I guess it's their chance to bounce back here, and obviously counties aren't filled with some of those All Blacks that some of those teams have managed to get back over the last couple of weeks. So, look, a big price, guys, on the eye, doesn't it? I mean, I'd have to say $4.80 for counties after they did what they did up there in Whangarei. Yeah, into 4.40, as you say. Hawke's Bay have obviously been staggering the last wee while, so I can understand why there's been a little bit of movement there. I'm just going to click into that head-to-head book and have a look what the losing results are. It's no surprise that the TAB are losing significantly on counties in the head-to-head. In fact, just having a look at this, they hold about, I would say, 80% of the head-to-head turnover.
2: Wow.
1: Counties Manukau people don't want a bar. They don't want a bar of the $1.20 around Hawke's Bay. So maybe that price will move again from 4.40 before we kick off. And I see Northland managed to scrape past Southland yesterday, last night, much to my dismay, but they got the job done down there, the Taniwha.
2: The Taniwha, yeah, you know, my Cambridge Blue, that's probably one of the best games of NPC rugby I've seen so far this season, Thad. Obviously, in round 10, there are a lot of games that are going to be definitive to where people end up placing. One game I want to have a look at is, two games. You've got Manawatu versus Canterbury and Waikato and Tasman. Actually, let's just chuck Bay of Plenty and North Harbour in there while we're at it. Where do you see those three games shifting?
1: Yeah, well, they're moving towards Canterbury against Manawatu. And, gee, Manawatu have done nothing wrong. They're at home, but they're out to $3.60. Canterbury were $1.35. They're into $1.27. So certainly the money is heading towards the black and red there of Canterbury. Waikato are a big price against Tasman. I know they've been a little bit underwhelming, Waikato, this season. Tasman, very good last time against the Bop, but $1.25 for Tasman, $3.80 for Waikato. There are certainly people thinking Waikato at home at $3.80 is interesting. And look, the betting match of the round

0: given the weather over in Randwick?
1: Yeah, don't panic. As long as there's not too much rain. I see just trim back up to 452. As long as there's not too much rain, she'll operate on a soft. We just don't want to get into that heavy mark, but I wouldn't be concerned about the drift. Just a little bit of movement in behind her. Attica is one that has been short in the eight in the book, but she'll run a heck of a race, I've got no doubt, as long as that track stays in that soft range at worst.
0: You're a top man, Thad Taylor. Thank you very much.
2: Thank you, Thaddeus.
1: Lovely team. See you, Maya. See you, Mitch. Have a good day, guys.
0: You too, mate. Watch and bet live on your favourite sports and racing at tab.co.nz. Please bet responsibly. R18. 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
4: Awesome, thank you. Hey, Ricardo, just wondering there, mate. 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
0: Yes, indeed you are. It is coming up 5 to 11 on the Saturday Session with Maya Wilson, Mitch James and producer Maddie.

0: A bit of a ramble the last 55 minutes, haven't we, Maya? We've touched on the Dally M Awards. We've touched on the absolute shambles that is England cricket, a little bit of New Zealand cricket dramas as well with Sir Richard Hadlee.
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0: We haven't touched on producer Maddie's one big thing. Had a little chat to Thad Taylor about the odds for this weekend, and for you racing viewers out there, Autumn Boy is the favourite in the Epsom at Randwick. Well ridden, our undefeated beauty is $4.50. Don't mind a quinella for that one as well. We'll chat that and much more coming up here on the Saturday session. Mitch James, Maya Wilson, producer Maddie in. We love it, and we will catch you soon.
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5: 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The Newcastle Knights take on the Sydney Roosters in an unmissable showdown at a core stadium. Don't miss this. 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
1: Big Dog getting a little bit sensitive with the tiki-tane on the tunes there.
0: We've got some backyard beats, yeah, tiki-tane, always on my mind. A big show ahead, team, obviously. We've been chatting a lot about the NRL Grand Final, the Dally M's, New Zealand cricket, and we're gonna take a little rewind back in time with the NRL Grand Final, because at 11:15, we will be talking to two-time premiership winner in 97 and 2001, Billy Peden, will be on the phone lines with us. And this is really exciting, Mitch, because this will be our first, like, premiership-winning Newcastle Knight that we get to, I guess, delve into.
1: Yeah, well, I was lucky enough to speak to Matty Johns with Jello afternoons the other day, and everyone knows how good Matty Johns is. He's a storyteller. A little bit of GST on some stories as well, no doubt, but he's an absolute legend. And yeah, Billy Peden, the research that I've done into Billy, he seems like about as Newcastle as it gets, and I don't mean that lightly.
0: To
1: the absolute core. I'm not sure if he still works in the mines. That's something I will ask him. But he's worked in the mines after footy. He's won two grand finals. He grew up in Cessnock alongside Matty and Andrew Johns. Played for the Cessnock Gowanus. Never played for another NRL club. Played 190 games for the Newcastle Knights. That's about as Newcastle as it gets. And I'm pretty sure Billy Peden will be over the bloody moon that his Newcastle Knights have a pretty decent chance to bring another one back to the Novocastrians.
0: Yeah, I can't wait to. I want to learn a lot from him. What it was.

0: 11:15. 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So now I'm going to pass the baton over to you, Producer Maddie. What headlines do we have?
1: Right, let's start off with England manager Thomas Tuchel said Man City's going to come up a lot today. Manchester City's financial rule verdict is a major topic among players at the Nations League camp, including for players that play for City. He declined to comment on the case, saying he didn't know enough about it and said he would still consider players from the club to play in the team.
0: Yeah, it's not the current players' fault, you know?
2: It's not even the past players' fault.
0: Be better, Man City organisation behind closed doors.
2: That's a whole different kettle of fish that I can't wait to get into at some stage.
1: Wellington Phoenix have conceded 14 goals across their last three preseason matches.
2: Yikes. But
1: coach Chris Greenacre says injuries, international call-ups and a depleted squad have made it hard to field their strongest team. Sounds like excuses.
0: Have you talked to producer Brados?
1: I have
0: Braden
1: not.
0: About that. That's his beloved Phoenix.
2: He loves the Phoenix. I believe one of their central defenders will miss the start of the season. Isaac Hughes, I believe. I could be wrong with the name there. He's going to miss the start of the season as well with a hamstring injury, which doesn't make things too much easier for the Phoenix. It must be tough being a Phoenix fan. I know Daniel McCarty, who we're taking over, some of the audience might be grinning or gritting their teeth, depending on how you see this issue. But I know Mr. McCarty loves his Wellington Phoenix, and it must be quite frustrating to be a Phoenix fan at the moment, because Auckland have come in, they've whooped their butt every single time they've played, and they've gone and won themselves a Premier's plate in the first
0: year. Has Phoenix ever done it?
2: No. And then in the second year they won the entire championship. I feel like for football overall it's good, because that hatred, if you will, can build the rivalry, and we're going to see those derbies be pretty huge, I'd imagine, in both towns still this season. But yeah, 14 goals over the last three games, crikey, that's pretty bad.
1: Yeah. Is it really a rivalry if one team never wins?
2: Well, yes and no, Maddie. I see where you're coming from. It's like, it's different in fights, right? Like, Daniel Cormier was beaten by John Jones twice, and he said those exact words. It's not a rivalry if you don't have one over them. But I feel like it's a little bit different in team sport. You know, it's a geographical war. And if you're not winning it, you're not winning it. And I hope the Phoenix can get one this year. And I say that as an Aucklander, and as an Aucklander who loves football. I hope that they can get a couple up on them. It would be great for the rivalry and actually give it a little bit more sauce, you know?
0: I feel like they do this too. Like, if we look at NPC, you got Battle of the Bays, you've got Battle of the Mainland. I know in netball we had the Northern Mystics and the Stars, are both based
2: in Auckland.
0: Yep. The Auckland Derby of the Battle of the Bridge, that was what our one was called. So I feel like, unfortunately, they can't run away from this. It's always going to be like a rivalry. And imagine, you know, if there is a potential Christchurch NRL team, the same thing will happen between the Warriors and this potential team.
2: And just a little thought on that as well, and I know this has been spoken about on Sport Nation many a time. What do the Christchurch-based Warriors fans feel like? 8833, we'd love to hear your thoughts on it. Because if I'm a Warriors man, right, which obviously I am, but if I'm Christchurch...
0: Dally M announcer, don't forget.
2: Newly crowned Dally M ground announcer of the year. I'd like to thank my family and everyone involved. But I would love to hear the thoughts on where do your loyalties lie, because it must be quite splitting down the middle. Because when I went and gave my Dally M ground announcing talents to Christchurch this year at One New Zealand Stadium when the Warriors played the Cowboys, that crowd was electric and they were all in Warriors kit. There was not a single seat in that gaff free. I'm really interested to see where that lands, because it seems the more that this conversation goes on, it seems like that 20th NRL team is going to be in Christchurch.
0: There's been talks that it could go to another team in Queensland. We could take another Waikato. But let's hear from Joe from Gizzy. What's your take, Joe?
3: Good, Amaya. Hey, I reckon, like, I'm 52 and I'm a hardcore league fan, sports fan. And before the Warriors came along, I was a Canberra Raiders fan, right? So through the 90s, you had, you know, Brent Todd, Lazarus, Ricky Stewart, Daly, Clyde, Meninga. And then when the Warriors came along, they became that team that you could go and see, right?

0: and you could watch your team play the Warriors in the beginning, and then people who are, you know, probably in their below 30s, that's their team because born and bred in New Zealand. So I guarantee you, if we stuck another team in Christchurch with a great stadium, they'd have no problem getting 25,000 fans every week to their games, because that becomes your new team. And the Warriors, who was like the Raiders, I still support the Raiders and the Warriors because we get to go and see them, right? You can still have two teams. But I think in the South Island, they'd have their own identity. I think it'd be brilliant. It'd create a rivalry between North and South, just like Canterbury and Auckland used to be in the 80s and 90s for the Ranfurly Shield. And it puts something back in New Zealand, and it keeps more young Kiwi League players in New Zealand. Hey, which Joe, I think would be the benefit.
1: Hey, Joe, thanks for calling in firstly, mate. I got a question for you on that. So if the Canberra Raiders are playing the Warriors in Auckland, where does your heart lie?
0: Well, my heart lies with now with the Warriors, obviously, because yeah, that's the team I take my kids to, and that's what I go and see. But when Canberra on their run last year, I was hugely on the Canberra train.
1: Yeah.
0: Right? They are almost like the Warriors were when they started, because Canberra's isolated, it's cold, they don't attract a lot of blue-chip players, you get a lot of grinders like Papali'i and Tarpany, guys who stay there for 10, 12 years, but because it's not as attractive as Sydney, hasn't got all the glitz and glamour of Brisbane. So I think Auckland's almost like that as well. We don't attract the best players, but we attract people who fall in love with the club or either raised in South Auckland. And you look at those elite Australians who have come over in the last 30 years, Michael Luck, Stephen Price, you know.
2: Jimmy Maloney, we talked to him yesterday.
0: Yep. And you look at the legacy Ivan Cleary's left there with his gifting jet to that team, where he could have gone anywhere in the NRL, right? So you're finding that the Warriors have become a family and a culture that's been adopted and been admired now by the NRL. And I guarantee you the South Island could have the same. And there are so many good young players in the South Island, if you watch the Schoolboy League in the last week, who will go and, you know, young Stowers Smith's been taken to the Roosters. I guarantee if they had a team in Christchurch, that's where that young man would be.
1: Yeah, it's a great point. And I think it's so interesting to see where the talent pathways are going to be split down the middle when something like this comes up, because I think it is just a matter of time, right, Joe? I feel like the Christchurch team, after the response we saw, it's going to happen. It's just a matter of when. And I'm very happy that we signed Tanner Stowers-Smith, but you're right, his brother has gone off to the Warriors, and so many of these young lads... Sorry, yes, my bad. Yeah, the Roosters. There's so many of these young lads getting pulled in every which direction. And St. Thomas's in Christchurch has become an absolute factory. Jason Seal-Salalilo, he would have debuted for the Warriors this year if not for a back injury. Bishop Neal, I believe he's the next big thing for the Warriors. He's been playing cup at under 18 as well. And obviously, Tanner Stowers-Smith and Makaia Tafua as well, both been playing regular first grade football for the Warriors. So, yeah, it's going to be really interesting. And I can't wait to see what that first derby looks like between what I believe should be the Canterbury Bulls. That's just my thoughts on the name. But between the Canterbury side and the Warriors, just to see, because like you're saying, Joe, you know, like originally you're a Raiders fan, and I guess slowly as exposure to the team comes along with time, you sort of merge towards the Warriors side, and I'd imagine that'll be the case for Christchurch too. But when they meet for the first time, I'd imagine it'd be pretty bloody split down the middle, right?
0: Oh, absolutely. But the next blow on your scene now, Mitchie, is that look at all of these first 15 schools around New Zealand with rugby league teams now, right? You know, all of those big fancy schools in Auckland, when I was a youngster playing for Gisborne Boys High, we'd go up there and play Kings, and, you know, there were no Island Boys playing there. Now they're all on scholarship. Now they've got league teams.
2: Yeah.
0: So the knock-on effect from the Warriors is pathways, because Super Rugby is in trouble. New Zealand Rugby is in trouble as their big meet and all their finance issues. If we go down to South Island with a team, and that South Island gets behind it with good businesses, good support, make it affordable for families, the knock-on effect is a lot of those schools will get first 13s, and then that growth becomes a bed where we can grow and have pathways for our young sportsmen, and then they'll get a female, a woman's team, which is a natural progression, right? So if we can send people all the way to Papua New Guinea to watch footy, I tell you, the South Island is an absolute no-brainer, team.
1: Yeah, I couldn't have said it better myself, Joe. There's so much trickle-down effects, and I was emceeing the secondary schools nationals, and you're seeing teams like

0: for your call, brother. A great take and appreciate you as always.
1: Have a great day, team. Thank you.
0: Cheers, brother.
2: Yeah, love your work, Joe. And I also love your work, Mitch. You are at the heart of understanding, especially at this grassroots level. If you've seen the talent yourself last week, we definitely have them. And the more that we can filter that through, not just here in Auckland, but across all of our big, I want to say top four, top 10 schools across the country, the more we can try and keep our boys here. But team, on the other side of this break, we will be chatting to a man who has touched NRL apprenticeship. Not once, not twice. Actually, no, it was 97 and 2001.
0: Yeah, just twice. Yeah,
2: Billy Peden on the other side of the break.
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6: 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The Newcastle Knights take on the Sydney Roosters in an unmissable showdown at a core stadium. Don't miss this. 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Worried about footy withdrawal? 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
1: Yes, you are listening to the Saturday Session. You have Maya Wilson, Mitch James, and producer Big Dog, Woof Woof Maddie, in the producer booth. We are just ticking closer to 11:18. And of course, the game of the weekend, team.
2: Game of the year.
1: The game of the year. NRL Grand Final is only a day away, where we will see the Sydney Roosters take on the Newcastle Knights. And 25 years ago, this man was right in the thick of Newcastle's last premiership. A few people understand what Grand Final week means to the Knights and the Hunter, quite like Billy Peden, a premiership winner in both 97 and 2001. Peden experienced two of the greatest days in Newcastle rugby league history. And now, for the first time since that 2001 triumph, his Knights are back on the biggest stage in rugby league. Billy joins us now. Now, Billy, I want you to take us back to 97. When you think about that grand final now, what's the very first memory that comes back?
3: Oh, what a question. First up, the community spirit and just the whole experience was crazy. To be a naive young bloke and the town never experienced anything like that before, to walk into that headlong and just see the way the town exploded with pride was it's something that gives us goosebumps to this day, actually.
2: Billy, I wanted to ask you, because I want to paint a picture for our listeners here. I don't think it can get much more Newcastle than Billy Peden. You were born in Cessnock. You played for the Cessnock Gowanus. You're a former car mechanic. You've worked in the mines. You've won these two premierships and experienced what it's like to play for Newcastle 190 times. Take us into what it means to the heart of a Novocastrian to see this team not only make the grand final, but do it in such a Newcastle way. You know, the upsets, the graft, the way that they're playing this rugby league game, it is just a pleasure to watch. And I just don't think there's anyone more Newcastle than you to take us through that experience.
3: Oh, look, I think just the region. We're a blue collar region. You know, we always sort of look down upon from Sydney. So there's that us versus them mentality, and you know the teams had to come, you know, overcome a lot of adversity over the year, like, you know, huge injuries and suspensions and all sorts. So at the end of the day, they've worked their way back up to the top of the tree, and they're just that little, they're 80 minutes away from something really special. And I suppose the funny thing is, with 25 years between the two sort of grand finals, half of the players weren't even born when we won the last one. So it's been a long wait for the town and the region to feel this emotion again, and it's amazing. The place has absolutely gone berserk. They've sold the stadium out, the actual night stadium.
1: Wow.
3: For people to watch the game on video screen. So essentially, it's impossible to get tickets to the actual game, but they've also sold the stadium out to watch it on a video screen. So that probably gives you an idea of how fever pitched the support is in the town at the moment.
1: Yeah, that is so amazing. That's incredible. And when you look back in hindsight now, Billy, do you think when you won in 97 in particular, the club had never won a premiership before? Does this just show the community camaraderie that probably started, I know, before 97, but 97 would have been a pinnacle moment for that?
3: Oh, absolutely, yeah. It was, Big Chief Harrigan's been quoted over the years as saying it was just a magic day, and it was, you know. It was the club and the town have been intertwined, and there's that synergy between the two, and it really is still a club. In the franchise nature of sport these days, this is still a community club, and for them to get to the grand final again, and like we did in 97, the community just goes berserk, and not unlike the Warriors, you know, with what we've seen with the New Zealand Warriors this year, you know, that was

0: spine tingling to watch from over here. So, you know, it's not unlike that, and just the community support's just been huge.
1: Yeah, Billy, I absolutely echo your statements about the Warriors too. It feels like the two most loyal and locked in fan bases in the competition. I also wanted to ask you about 01 because 97 was so special. Ray Warren's call for Darren Albert's try. But 01 must have felt a little bit different, right? There was a unified competition and it must have felt like, hey, if there was anyone talking smack about 97, we'll show you in 01.
0: Yeah, it was sort of, I suppose, a little bit like that. You know, there was talk of split competitions and all that sort of thing, and a united competition in 2001. It was almost like a little bit, felt like it was a bit, we sort of put a full stop on all that sort of stuff. So to play in that game was really awesome. Obviously, the Parramatta team back then, they'd broken all sorts of records, and once again, we were underdogs as always. But you know, we got there in the end, and to score a couple of tries in that game, it's sort of the sort of stuff that when you're a kid down the park kicking a footy around, that you sort of talk yourself into. Imagine doing that, and to actually do it, sort of really surreal.
2: Yeah, you talk about you scored those two tries in that grand final in 2001, but after the game you came off and you famously said the sun even shines on a dog's bum sometimes. Were you not wanting to take that credit yourself, Billy?
0: Look, it was a bit of a, because there was that, so we had that siege mentality of us versus Sydney and everyone looking down on us. It was sort of like a little bit of a backhanded middle finger to the people that didn't believe in us. So, yeah, it was sort of like that, but I did it as a bit of a joke as well. But
2: it's a great line, by the way.
0: I've been asked that question quite a few times.
1: Yeah, Billy, to bring it back to tomorrow's game, it seems like there's this ongoing theme, right? With 97, Manly were your bogey team. They'd won something like the last 11 times you guys have played. You mentioned that Parramatta Eels side who had broken all kinds of records in 01. Now, tomorrow, it seems like the Roosters are such a well-drilled unit, a professional unit all around the field. And so many people talk about the way that Newcastle are playing in terms of the outside backs, your Bradman Bess, Dom Young, etc., etc. Do you feel like that is the key, is to continue to play that same game, try and stretch the outside backs through Kalen Ponga?
0: Yeah, absolutely.

0: been doing that, and it's worked. So, you know, we've got some tremendous talent in the back line, but also some great young talent in the forwards as well. So, you know, they're not afraid of anyone, and reputations mean nothing after kickoff. And, you know, obviously the Roosters are incredibly well coached by Trent Robinson and all that sort of thing. But at the end of the day, in this game, it's a grand final. So I think it's the team that's prepared to hurt the most and go to those dark places and stay there for as long as they can, they're the team that's going to win. At the end of the day, like I say, you can have all the reputations in the world, but that means absolutely nothing when that ball gets kicked and when the first tackle gets made. And it's the ones that are prepared to stay in that uncomfortable state for long enough, they're the ones that are going to win it.
1: Yeah, I totally agree with you, Billy. Now, I want to know from you, was your reaction after that prelim game last week the exact same as your Cessnock Gwanas, I guess, alumni and both Maddie and Andrew Johns? Like, were you speechless? How proud of you of the side that they've made it this far?
0: Oh, hugely proud. I just love the fact that this current crop are getting to experience similar things to what we experienced back in the day. And like we all said, it's 25 years since we've done it. So to look at it from the outside the bubble instead of inside the bubble is something that swells us with pride. And it is hard not to get emotional. And I know at halftime, you know, when the adversity struck us last week, you know, everyone wanted to drop their toys and go home. And then all of a sudden, the players gave us a little bit of a spark of hope, and next thing you know, we're winning. And like, I was standing in the crowd, people were going berserk, and a bloke from about three rows across came running over, jumped up on top of me, hugging me and giving me kisses. I'm going, hang on, mate, there's a bit of personal space issue here. That was what it was like. It was just amazing, and just so much pride in the fact that the boys were able to do that, you know. So it was... I'm getting goosebumps talking about it. I'm so proud of this current crop.
2: Billy Peden here, two-time premiership winning Newcastle Knight, on air with us on Sport Nation. Billy, in terms of that intensity for the grand final, you know, so much is spoken about the speed of the game, the intensity of the game. Give us an insight compared to your round 15 game. How much more intense that first 20 minutes is?
0: Well, this is it, isn't it? You know, this is, like I say, when you're a 9-year-old kid kicking a footy around the park, this is what you dream of. These are the occasions, the nerves, the mateships. This is what it's all about. This is why you play the game in the first place. So, and that's what harked back to what I was saying before about the whoever's prepared to stay in it the longest, whoever's prepared to stay in the contest long enough, whoever's prepared for their lungs to be burning. And this is it. The intent that does not get more intense than this. This is what you play your whole entire life for. So at the end of the day, the ones that are prepared to do that the longest, they're the ones that are going to win.
1: Yeah, 100%. And when you speak those words to me, a player that comes to mind where I think he's going to leave absolutely everything out there is someone like Kalyn Ponga. Yep. Can you give us a little bit of insight from your perspective on how influential he is to this Knights side?
0: Well, it's huge. Like, he's our man at the end of the day. When it comes down to it, when we went down to 12 men, he was running from one side of the field to the other, defending as if his life depended on it. And not only that, attacking as well. But then you have someone, a juggernaut like Moses Leota, come flying up the middle, and Kalyn just sat him on his backside. So, and then whenever someone else was doing it, he was the first one running in congratulating him. So he's our man. And at the end of the day, like, he brings it, and he brings the best out in the other players as well. And he does it with a real calmness that we need, I think, in the lead up to the storm that's going to be the game.
2: Well, when we chatted to Matty Johns last week, Bill, he said Paul Harrigan was in the bus ride on the way to the grand final when everyone was lined up outside of Newcastle, and he said, boys, we are bringing this thing home. And I'm sure there's been that feeling in Newcastle all week long. If you were to sum it up, as a Cessnock boy yourself, and someone who, like I said earlier on, just sort of exudes everything that Newcastle is about, what would it mean for this town, for this team, for this club, to get their hands raised on the weekend?
0: Well, like you said, look, Big Chief,

0: summed it up when we were going down to Sydney. He said, "It's more than the game. This is worth more than us. It means more, and it is so important to this community." Back in '97, the BHP was big steelworks was shutting down. People were losing jobs. That was bleak, and the football team helped bring the community out of that. And it's time for the team to pay the community back for all that support, all the hard years over the last 25 years, the wooden spoons. It's time for the club to pay that back to the community now. And I think the team now see that the responsibility and value that they give to the community. And that responsibility is not a weight. It's a weight of positive energy that's going to drive them forward. So at the end of the day, that's what it is. It's a wave of positive energy that's going to bring that trophy home.
1: Yeah, a wave of positivity, which a man who, a lot of controversy over the Dally M Coach of the Year, but we need to speak about him, Justin Holbrook.
2: What a year.
1: What a year he has had in helping rejuvenate, I'm going to say, a very established Newcastle Knights side. But can you talk to us a little bit on that camaraderie? I feel like he's come in there and he's enabled these players to come together, continue to build a really great culture, and now you're finally seeing it on the field.
0: Absolutely. A lot of the credit's got to go to Justin and his coaching staff for bringing that connection back to the community and the club. But also letting them play as friends and letting them use their talents. Like, you look at them now, you look at this team, they're playing with a smile on their face. And when you're enjoying it, that's when you play good footy. At the end of the day, if you're doing it for money, it's too hard. The game is too hard to be doing it for money. You have to do it because you love it. And Justin's allowed them to play with that love. So full credit to him. And Justin played with us back in the day. So, I feel like he gets our point of difference. Our club has a point of difference to the Sydney teams and Queensland teams. And it feels like Justin just really gets that. So, I think his performance has been tremendous throughout the year, as was Webster.

0: and they were both have 100%. Done a tremendous job for respective clubs.
1: Yeah, I couldn't agree with you more, Bill. It's quite interesting. You know, we hear stories about how Justin Holbrook sort of got this group together and took them to the mines and sort of let them in for the Newcastle players who aren't from the region to say, this is what it means to our people. And I think you've done a brilliant insight into that as well. One more from me before we go, Bill. I know that you're obviously biased and you want Newcastle to win, but what do you see as the key technically to getting that done?
0: Oh, look, I think the first 20 minutes, yeah, you look at the Roosters, they're well drilled, they're big boppers in the middle, they're going to pile through our middle. So we've lost one of our great defenders in Phoenix Crossland, is not going to be there, so that's a bit of glue that keeps everyone together and keeps our line speed. So I think if they start with Tommy Cant in the middle, and you know, hopefully we can withstand that first 20 minutes. I think if we do that, weather the storm early, then it opens up the game for your Fletcher Sharps, for your Kalyn Pongers, for your Bradman Best. You know, it gives those the Manu Lailua, Jermaine McEwen's on the edges, and you're Dylan Lucas to come off the bench. It's, if we can just hold that tide for the middle, I think we can win it.
2: Oh, well, you know what, Billy? You've got three big Knights supporters ahead of tomorrow night's game, and I feel like majority, if not all, of Warrior Nation is all behind the Knights tomorrow night. Have you got tickets?
0: Yeah, I managed to get some. It was really hard. So, yeah, it was a big scramble after the emotion of winning last week. But and can I just say thanks to all the Kiwi supporters over there. You guys treat us really respectfully whenever we're over there, and you know it was awesome to play you guys at Eden Park, and you know it was what a contest. So we are huge respect between both clubs, and we love you guys.
1: Yeah, well said, Billy. And I think the respect is definitely mutual. And I was just gonna say, if Billy Peden's finding it hard to get tickets, there mustn't be a single bloody seat available at a Core Stadium.
0: Yeah, it's tough. I know Mark Hughes was struggling as well. So,
3: oh wow,
0: it's just one of those things. Everyone wants to get there, so it's the hottest ticket in town at the moment.
2: Well, thank you so much, Billy, for taking the time out of your Saturday morning to join us here over the ditch in New Zealand on your Sport Nation, the Saturday session with Mai Wilson and Mitch James. All the best. Enjoy the game and up the Knights.
0: Thank you, guys. Up the Knights.
1: Thanks, Billy. What a legend he is. I mean, 190 games he played for only one club in the NRL, and that is, of course, the Newcastle Knights. A guy who's a car mechanic by trade, who's worked in the mines, who's played all these games. He played in a grand final for the reserve grade in 95 as well. He bleeds blue and red, and such a humble man as well. Really great to speak to him, get an insight as to what it means to the town of Newcastle. And I think he brings up a good point there, Maya, about what it means. And I think New Zealand, we're starting to really experience what it means. And there's so much heartbreak still around the Warriors season, especially in my heart, at least. I'm still feeling it. But he typifies that working class feel of the Knights. And I really do believe that there's so much similarities in our fan bases. And I can't wait till we have some stories that like that, what Billy was sort of alluding to there. And a local Cessnock lad, 9 seasons in the NRL, I just thought that was a really enjoyable chat.
2: I totally agree with you, and you summed it up absolutely perfectly, Mitch. Like, I think he gets it, but I think Newcastle get what it means for a culture that's just outside of just scoring points and a table. Like, this is community-based. This is culture-based. And
1: it's life.
2: And it's real life, and it's reality. And when you get that perfect mix within that team culture, the organisation, it seeps and it thrives within the community. And that's what we as WAS fans, like, well, I have nothing to do with them myself, but I'm so bought in everything that they do that I want to be a part of it. And I feel like the Knights, that's where they're at this season.
1: Yeah, and as a lifelong Warriors fan, that's why it's such an honour to have such a small part to play in that game day experience, to feel connected to the heartbeat of the fans and the club. And that's what Newcastle and New Zealand Warriors have in common, is that thriving heartbeat. It is all about the people, as the old saying goes, hey tangata, hey tangata, hey tangata. And so yeah, I loved that chat with Billy Peden. That was great.
2: Yeah, great chat with Billy Peden, 2-time premiership award winning Newcastle Knight in 97 and 2001. Keep your texts coming in.

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0: Champions have risen, legacies made, and now the final battle begins in the 2026 NRL Telstra Premiership Grand Final, Sunday 9:30pm only on Sky. 17 teams became 8 finalists. Over 3 weeks they overcame adversity and underdog status until only 2 teams remained. The Newcastle Knights take on the Sydney Roosters in an unmissable showdown at a core stadium. Don't miss this. 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
1: 19 to 12 here on Sport Nation. The Saturday session, Mitch James, Maya Wilson, and producer Big Dog Woof Woof. Maddie in the producer booth just finished such a great interview with Newcastle, former Newcastle Knight Premiership winner Billy Peden. And who else has jumped on the phone lines but the one and the only, the Warrior Holic Zane?
2: Good friend Zane. How are you, brother?
3: Morning, Fano. Hey, interesting yarn there on the Knights, but I'll keep to touch on that in a sec. But just that the next NRL team, you had a bit of a yarn with a couple of people earlier about the possibility for Christchurch.
2: Mm.
3: And I just wanted to share a couple of thoughts on that. Like, I really like the idea, right? Because I do feel like league's growing in New Zealand. It's building momentum. Mitch mentioned about the schools that are starting to get those first 13s as a way to keep the top rugby talent. But my concern is, like, if you look at all of the bids in Christchurch, they're kind of consortiums,
2: yeah,
3: a bunch of people putting money in.
1: Yeah.
3: And generally, they're people who are investors, they're in business, and they'd expect some kind of return. And I think one of the reasons the Warriors have been really successful over the past, you know, few years, and particularly through the COVID, like, is what Robbo did. We've got 350 players in our academies and in our junior sides. And I think for a long time he funded a heck of a lot of that until we started making this kind of money out of jerseys and merch and that. Will a consortium be prepared to invest that kind of money, have Harold Matz, have SG Ball, have Jersey Flegg? You've got 40 players per squad travelling to Australia every second week. That's what's going to make the team successful from, like, an on-the-field perspective. I'm curious your thoughts on that before I sort of mention about the fan base related to that.
2: Yeah, as always, Zane, brother, that's a great point. I think people don't understand the lengths and the depth that Mark Robinson has gone to fund this club. Mark Robinson is a very wealthy man. He won't let you know it, but he is a very wealthy man, and he has gone deep into his own pockets to get this club to where it is. And I don't think people understand that he's bought this club for a significant sum of money and has lost a significant sum of money just by investing it to get into the place that it is. And I'm not entirely sure, to answer your questions, and I'm not entirely sure a consortium would be prepared to go to those same lengths, because when you mention Harold Matz and SG Ball and Jersey Flegg and all those pathways, why the Warriors are succeeding so well, that is a huge cost when you have to go over to Australia regularly. And I'm not sure that people will be willing to take the hits when they realise how big they are. And that is a really, really good point. However, they did say that they are wanting to, at least one of the bids was saying they wanted to invest a $100 million centre of excellence somewhere in East Christchurch as well. So it'll be very interesting to see how it all plays out. But I think Mark Robinson has to get his props, because this club was dying financially and then he stepped in, COVID happened, they got through it, and then here we are now, like you said, Zane, 350 players all told. That has to come at a significant cost, especially when you're flying over to Aussie all the time.
3: Yeah, so that's the first part about it, which I think, I don't know, I mean, you look at the Phoenix, they're a consortium of people who are kind of rich, compared to a guy, I mean, I don't know, but it's, we're talking like closer to a billion than 100 million, that's for sure.
2: I'd say it's closer to a B.
3: Yeah, right. So do we have someone like that, like the Auckland FC, you've got a guy who makes Mark Robinson look poor backing that one. But then you've got the argument that Cam George brings in, and I fully agree, having watched every one of our junior games for the past 3 years, Harold Matz guys and SG Ball play 8 games unless they make the finals. It's a very short season. Then most of them go back to playing first 15 footy. Maybe they get the odd national secondary schools tournament, but they're not getting that week in, week out, high quality footy that the clubs are getting in Australia. So how does the NRL, I think, invest in New Zealand, given the, you know, the broadness of our geography, but it's not like a local New South Wales thing, to get these kids regular high quality coaching, training, and exposure to high quality opposition, so that you're bringing that base level up for when they come in to the Warriors and whoever the second franchise's pathways is, they're ready for rugby league. Whereas the Warriors are getting a lot of guys who've played 80%, in some cases, like Harry Inch, who played 100% rugby union. Mm. We're having to teach them the game, and it takes a long time. You have a lot of hit and misses. But if the NRL would be prepared to do that, if you're expanding to 20 teams, there's nowhere else in the world that you've got that player base that they could do it. So I think that's a key in terms of development. And when it comes to the fans,

0: I think the stadium, the initial buzz will get people there. People who enjoy rugby league may go along to watch the games, but unless they're successful very quickly, I find it really hard to comprehend how any other team in New Zealand could build that really rusted on fan base, because they're either Warriors fans, or like the guy said before, he's a Raiders fan, you know, since day one. If they were that rusted on with the NRL squad and weren't going to patch over to the Warriors, what's going to make them patch over to Christchurch? So I think early success, like a Melbourne, is absolutely vital for that team to actually build a really strong fan base. So it's a great idea, but they need the right people involved, and some really smart investment from mine.
1: Yeah. Totally agree, Warrior-holic Zane. I guess it's all about the pathways. Thank you always for being a massive supporter of Sport Nation, the Saturday session, and of course, he's the man to go to. Have
2: You're
1: a great
2: man,
1: Saturday, Zane. We're going to take a quick break, and on the other side, we'll get into some texts on 8833, and we're still going to get producer Big Dog Wolf's one big thing of the week. See you soon.
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1: Just ticking in a 9-2-12 here on Sport Nation, the Saturday Session. Mitch James, Maya Wilson, and producer Big Dog Woof Woof, Maddie in the prod booth. We haven't even got to your one big thing. What's your one big thing for the week?
2: It's only been like 90 minutes since the segment.
1: Yeah, just casually.
2: My one big thing has been the All Whites and their success recently, because I'm kind of shocked. Because,
1: and you're a football fan.
2: Yeah, like, because I was thinking of how they did in the World Cup, where it was like, great performances, horrible results. And now it's like, we're getting results as well. Like, we had the first draw with Palestine 2-2, which isn't bad. And then we had
3: they're a sneaky side, Palestine.
2: They're a good team.
3: Yeah, yeah.
2: And then the 3-0 win over China, which was the first clean sheet All Whites have had in 15 months.
1: Yeah.
3: Wow. 15 months.
2: Yeah, it was last June against the Ivory Coast, I believe, yeah.
3: Interestingly enough, we're actually rated above China in the world rankings as well, so it's not a huge win, but I mean, in terms of like beating a nation with a billion people, like, yeah, come on.
1: Make it make sense.
2: It's got repertoire to it. And then finally, the penalties win on Thursday over Panama. Like, that's big as well.
1: Producer Bradoff said that we actually should have won that game within the 90 minutes, though. So the fact that it came down to penalty was like...
3: Panama are a bloody good side.
1: They are good, but he was talking about their goal just before half time of that game, and he was like, the All Whites were in control defensively. It should never have happened.
3: So, Maddie, we're up against Japan now in the Karen Cup final, aren't we?
2: Yeah, that's our next game, and that's at 11:30 on Monday, I believe, at night.
3: Yeah, so we had a text in from Scotty saying, hey, Mitch and Maya, New Zealand versus Japan, Karen Cup final Monday. Is it live on radio or TV? Do you know, Maya? I believe you have the answer
1: for
3: that.
1: Yeah, I do have the answer. We don't have it here on Sport Nation, sorry, team, but TVNZ do have live coverage on the TVNZ Plus app. That coverage will be from 20 past 11. Monday night till 2 a.m. in the morning. So there you go, Scotty. If you want to know where to watch it, where to listen, that's where you can go. Let's get into some more texts on 8833. First off, hi guys, what's your thought on the team names for the Women's Basketball League, the Tauihi? I get what they are trying to do, but I find it very confusing as to where the teams come from. If the media use the regional name, e.g. Mainland, it's not that bad, but if they just use the Māori name, I get confused as to where to come from. Okay, Brendan, I understand that it can be very, very confusing sometimes if you don't have English names, but I guess it's just paying a bit of respect and a bit of tribute to the originality of the region, of the area. But you're talking about the whai from Tauranga, the tokomanoa from Wellington.
3: Yeah, I can see both sides, you know, like, of course you want to... give it some shine and some respect. But also, I have to admit, I didn't know where Tokomanawa was. I had to look it up with...
1: They don't do that. What, like, the league doesn't do well in the games to explain that, though. I feel like if you're watching it...
3: Yeah, you got to explain it, right?
1: You would explain it a bit better. I think that's probably where that league can improve more, so there's more education around that. So I definitely understand what you're saying, Brennan. I totally get it. Another text on 8833. Thanks, guys, for such an enjoyable interview. It would be such a wonderful moment if the Knights win it. I do like DCE and will feel sad for him. Sport is amazing for mixed feelings. Cheers,
3: yeah,
1: Mike.
3: It certainly is, Mike, and we've talked at length this week about great sporting upsets and just the storylines that sport can give you. Another text from Carrie from Whanganui. Hi, guys. Here's a thought. If a second team from NZ gets into the NRL, can you call the Warriors New Zealand Warriors, and why can the New Zealand in their name when they know they're not, sorry, there's a little bit of text language here, they are not our national side, that's the Kiwis, not our national side, I think that's meant to say, they're not our national side, that's the Kiwis, who should only have that right, just a thought for discussion. Well, I don't know, the one New Zealand Warriors probably isn't going to change because of the sponsorship anyway. So
1: no.
3: It might be, you know, they play in one New Zealand stadium, the Christchurch team. It might be the one New Zealand Bulls too. Who knows?
1: It could. Never know. Coming up to 12 o'clock on the other side of the break, Hoops with Huck is back, team. See ya on your 12 o'clock hour.
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0: Just gone past midday here on Sport Nation. Producer Maddie's on with the tunes. That's like, is that a Kiwi song?
1: I think so.
2: What is it? I like it. I don't even think I've ever heard it before.
1: Vampires by the Dukes.
0: Yeah, it just reminds me of something that might have been played on the batch speakers by the great Tim James, who's listening. Mitch James in here with Maya Wilson, producer Maddie, for your Saturday session. Just gone past midday here on Sport Nation. 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Producer Maddie, let's get into some headlines, brother.
1: All right, your first story is that the Dukes are from Christchurch.
2: There you go.
0: And
1: the rest of the news. Portugal beat Denmark 4-2 without Cristiano Ronaldo, with four different players scoring. Berlin has renewed debate over whether the team plays better without the 41-year-old washed captain Ronaldo.
0: Okay, let's just talk about this for a second, because that's awesome, right? Cristiano Ronaldo has done everything in his power to make sure everyone dislikes him the last few years. He was in the GOAT conversation. Now in his 40s, he's done everything to turn fans away from him. You're 41, bro. You're past your best. You should be lucky that you're still in the national team. Be honoured to come off the bench and get minutes and put on...
2: What a hissy fit, eh?
0: Yeah, to put on the national jersey. Mate, have some respect for your country. And also, Portugal is a proud footballing nation who, by the way, churn out much more talent than a 41-year-old Cristiano Ronaldo, and that is the best outcome, 4-2, without him scoring or being in the camp. I love it!
2: What I love about that is, like, even if you're not on the field, if one wins, we all win, mate. Like, if he was a part of that team, he would have still won and contributed in some shape or form. Just because you're not participating in the game then and there from the start doesn't mean that your contribution is nil. Like, grow up.
0: To be honest, I'm pretty sure the last time I checked, football was a team sport. Am I wrong or right? I think so. I think it's a team sport.
1: You're right on that one.
0: Maddie, keep going. You got a bit passionate about that one.
1: It's a good point, though. But it's like, because, like, what's the point in being there if you're just going to stop the future from being able to shine?
2: He doesn't care. Obviously, he just cares about himself.
0: Can I call him a dickhead on Sport Nation?
1: I think I just did. Well... on to the next story, which is about more football in Portugal. Rui Pinto, founder of Football Leaks and the man that shared documents to help prompt scrutiny of Manchester City's finances, says that Portugal plans to end his witness protection arrangement on October 10th.
0: Maddie, I thought they had irrefutable evidence.
1: I guess not. If suddenly it's an issue that they're going
2: to... Who's got enough money to be able to pay for that anyways?
0: My goodness, what a shambles. Yeah. In fact, funny I said the word shambles, because the Premier League said the word sham about 10 times in their statement, and they do not mince words. I believe we may... Is it time for Hoops with Huckleberry?
1: No, we got something else before that. Here comes the
3: money. Oh! Here we go. Money talk. Here comes the money.
0: How could I forget, producer Maddie? It is now time for tips you need to run a mile away from. And I'm going to start us off, team.
2: No, Big Dog's going to start us off.
0: Okay.
2: Because he's got Mahi Dogs to do. He's going to get Hoops with Huck on. I'm cutting your lunch.
1: That's crazy. Okay, so for mine, also, I want to say beforehand, every team that I've said will win has won so far, which is crazy. So everything else has gone wrong, but except for the win.
0: Maybe run towards it.
1: Yeah, so maybe don't say anything else to do besides the team. So today, I've gone for Wellington to beat Taranaki by 13 points.
2: And hey, you stole mine.
1: For Taranaki to be winning in the first half. And if you put $1 on that, you get 1,036 back.
0: Wow.
1: So, yeah. You know, with my track record, that you should do that.
2: Okay,
1: you
2: put money on that.
0: Well, with Maddie's track record, yeah, I probably would actually.
1: Just $1 and you get a grand.
0: Maya, your turn.
2: Well,
0: no, it's my turn. I'm going to cut your lunch.
2: All right. That's a good one.
0: I'm going to go with Tyson Frizzell to score two or more tries in the NRL Grand Final. $151. Guess how many tries he scored in his last five?
2: None.
0: Yes.
2: That's good coming from you. Yeah. What's the return on that, sorry?
0: 151. So it's one-tenth of what Maddie's is.
2: Well, I feel like, let's be real, team. My multis suck. So maybe I should be really good at this segment. But for my three-leg multi, I'm going to see producer Big Dog Woof Woof's Wellington 13 plus. I've added that onto the multi. I'm turning into another sport that you actually are, you froth, you're a big fan of, the NFL.
4: Yes.
2: So I've also gone, my beloved Dallas Cowboys are taking on the Houston Texans. So it's like the Battle of Texas is going down this weekend, team. Head to head, they are $2.30. They're useless. And then who is even more useless is the Miami Dolphins, who are taking on the Minnesota Vikings, $5.40. Put a buck on that, $322.92.
0: Oh, wow. Throwing out some big words there, calling them rubbish and useless. Crazy stuff from Maya Wilson.
2: Blasphemy.
0: There'll be a lot of people who will be disgusted with you, Maya Wilson. But I'll tell you what, Joey's just texted through on 8833. A tip to maybe not run away from, but run towards. Riptide, Mutta Mutta, the last race. Craig Grill's on board from the Wexford stable as well. That's paying $4. Thanks for that, Joey. I might have a little tipple myself. But speaking of tipple, tip off basketball, Huckleberry, it is now time for Hoops with Huckleberry and our dear friend, Ben James. My boy, are you out on the golf course again or are you with us today?
5: I'm here. We're on the way to the golf course, actually. So it's all been a pretty good start.
0: How good is that? How good is that?
5: Unreal.
0: What's been going on in the world of basketball this week, brother? Because I see the Breakers have got their first Ignite Cup win of the year against the Taipans at home, and I believe you went to that one.
5: Yeah, Wednesday night, Ignite Cup, like you said, Mitch. They got full points as well because they won all the quarters and won the game. I think it was the 23-point blowout against the Taipans at the end, and considering they lost those two games on the road against the Bullets and the Wildcats the week before, it was bloody good for them to bounce back with a win like that. BJC was just unreal, 27-10. Manega was solid as well, and a few of the other boys put on some good performances. So great to bounce back, especially going into a massive game against the Adelaide 36ers tomorrow night, Mitch.
0: Yeah, I'm a bit interested to see how DJ Vasiljevic bounces back. Not the greatest night on the floor for him.
5: Yeah, he's been a bit up and down this season so far. Started off the season really hot against the Hawks, but yeah, the last three games definitely has been a bit quiet, and he'll have a massive chip on his shoulder going into this game against the 36ers as well. Obviously, playing for them last season was a bit of a down year for him, and was a bit of a rough exit for him, a bit ugly. So I think he's got a bit of bad blood. So hopefully he comes out firing, which I know he can. He has the ability to go up some massive games, and against his old club, potentially to prove a point, would be good to see. They just need to get him open, get him some good looks, and I know he can make some very tough buckets. But if he's open, he's going to be hitting some D3s for sure.
2: Phineas, this is 2 weeks on the trot for you from turning up live on the Saturday session. So first and foremost,
0: well
2: very, very proud of you. Well done, mate. You've had a busy day in the office.

0: business with the breakers. How much of a problem is the PJC dependency for the breakers at the moment?
1: Oh, Maya, you're actually very smart to do your research, and that's what I very much enjoy about your broadcasting ability. Parker Jackson Carlin is arguably the only point guard on our team right now, and you'll probably see the Breakers make potentially a couple moves in the next coming weeks. Gordy Herbert in the press conference on Wednesday night did tease that they're technically down an import right now, with Mahave King being Triple J, Josiah Jordan James's injury replacement. I think they can still sign another import as a nominated import injury replacement. I think they'll be definitely going after some sort of point guard to have PJC with some of those duties, because he's playing between, you could argue, 35 and 38 minutes a game. Yeah. And it's not sustainable for the small man. Yes, he's probably the fittest on the team, and they said in the beep test during preseason, it got to the point where he just kept running and he just stopped because there was no point. So he does have the motor, but yeah, it's not sustainable at all. Once teams figure him out, we're in deep trouble. So hopefully we can they can definitely sign somebody, or Preston Legasic becomes healthy again with their ankle sprain, and then they get the ball rolling with another point guard.
2: Now, I'm glad you're on your way to the golf course today, Fimbles, because tomorrow you're going to be a very busy man for the next bloody 6 months, it would seem, because the NBA preseason kicks off tomorrow with the Raptors and the Heat. There's been so much movement this offseason. I feel like it's sort of one offseason is crazy, the next is not so much, and then the next one is as double as crazy as the crazy one. This one was one of those offseasons. There's been so much movement, headlined by LeBron James off to the 76ers. Aside from that, what's been the most interesting free agent move for you?
1: Jeez, you've definitely caught me on the spot a little bit there. But yeah, the Sixers with LeBron heading over there, as well as the Jaylen Brown trade as well. That team is absolutely stacked. Obviously, the Kawhi Leonard back to Toronto has been massive news, not only because of him heading back to Toronto, but with the entire drama unfolding with the Clippers. So the league's in a very, very good spot, I think, and then arguably the most, you could say, competitive it's been in a long time. We actually just had our fantasy draft this morning, and I tell you what, we got to like the 13th round or whatever it was, and there's still some good players on the table, so it's going to be good, because there is pretty good teams right now.
2: Goodness me. We lost.
0: He's
2: we lost
0: having too much fun going to the golf course, isn't he?
2: He must be out at Murawai or something, you know. There might not be too many reception bars out there. Have we got you back, Fimbles?
0: Oh, Phineas.
2: Try again. One more time. Third time lucky.
0: Nope. I think Phineas is gone.
2: I think that's a nope. Well, enjoy, if you're listening to Sport Nation, Fimbles, enjoy your round wherever it may be. And that was another week of Hoops with Huckleberry. He knows his stuff and he loves his local basketball as well. If you're into that sort of stuff, Fast Break.
0: The Fast Break podcast with his co-host Will Tremaine.
2: And can I say, Maya Wilson, award-winning Fast Break podcast.
0: Award-winning, yeah, definitely. I'm a little bit gutted. So there was something that went down because we had a few of our producers going cute little team date. So on the other night, on Wednesday it was. The Breakers played. Producer Jacob, who does afternoons, producer Henners, they went on a little date to watch the Breakers, and they saw, obviously, producer Finballs down at the media pass, and he was supposed to be live crossing into your out the gate, wasn't he?
2: He didn't show up for work again. There's a common theme going on here. Finballs, what's going on? Either the golf course or at the Breakers. Yeah, it's a bit sad, really. We missed you.
0: It was quite funny because the boys were saying that they could see down that he was having a few different issues, and they were like, he should have asked for tech support and they could have gone down. But unfortunately, unlike the Breakers and their win, I don't think Finn got the dubs in consideration of coming on out the gate.
2: No, he didn't. We managed to do fine without him, though. We were going to have a bet into that game, but it turns out it was just too late. As an 8:30 tip-off, we couldn't get into that first quarter market as well. But on out the gate, we managed to get into profit land for the second week in a row, 2 out of 3 after moving to a Wednesday. Despite what Dennis's thoughts on 8833 always are, he likes to call us all sorts of names. But Dennis, the record's big. speaks for itself, mate. We're a 67% when it comes to Wednesday nights. But we're very much enjoying it, Maya. How's the odd squad been going for you on Thursdays?
0: Odd squad's been great. A lot, obviously. More of

0: heavier racing focus this week. You've got, we've talked about the Epson,
1: spring racing,
0: well written. And for me, it's been really informative because I haven't really had much in terms of being a part of racing before. So I didn't necessarily understand a lot of it. So it's been a great education piece for me and learning off the likes of Pit Morris, obviously one of the faces of trackside.
1: Thaddeus Taylor,
0: who knows his stuff. So I felt like it was cool to be able to pick their brains and use it very educational, because I posed the question, is like, is this the World Cup version for well written at the moment? And they sort of educated me on the fact that they wouldn't see it as a World Cup, but it's sort of like a semi-final.
1: Here's how I'd put it, Maya. Let's say you had a footballer in the A-League who was just tearing it up, and then the EPL comes along and says, hey, we like the look of you, we're going to sign you up to the top team. That's what's happening with Well Ridden at the moment. The Epsom is a major race. It's a Group 1 over at Randwick as well, and there's a lot of money involved in Group 1s in Australia. Currently, none of the two best horses that'll be in well-ridden sort of field are in this one. It's going to be a good test up against Autumn Boy. James McDonald, the best jockey in the world from New Zealand, on board Autumn Boy. He came out in the week and he said, hey, I don't think well-ridden beats Autumn Glow. I don't think well-ridden beats She's an Alibi. But this is going to be a really, really good test. And a lot has been spoken about the weather today at Randwick, and that's why you're seeing Well Ridden get out to $4.50 rather than Autumn Boy's $3.70. They were both $3.80 all throughout the week. But it's going to be a massive test. Well Ridden is unbeaten. Autumn Boy is far from it, but just that top tier of Australian horse, it's going to be really interesting to see.
0: And I find it really, I don't know, mind-blowing that the fact that Kiwi horses don't go over to race in Australia that often. And the fact the last and the last time that we had winning horses, like, we've only had winning horses twice in the last 30 years, Pip was saying. So,
1: At this level, it's been rare. Like, your Sunlines come to mind, trained by the great Sticko as well. So it's going to be very interesting to see how Well Ridden goes at this level. I think $4.50 is a great shout. We've seen Well Ridden be unbeaten in her entire career in New Zealand. Although Belle Chevelle, who recently retired very early, but those babies are going to be worth a lot, almost pipped Well Ridden in the Kiwi down that last straight. But I think the cream rises to the top, and we're going to see that hopefully with Well Ridden.
0: And what time is that, right? Because is it a part of Big Saturday?
1: It's at 7:10 p.m. It's your feature race at Randwick. Also at Mata Mata today, we have the Kai Mai Stakes as well, which has got some bloody good horses in it. And as who texted in before? Joey texted in before and said, get on Riptide at $4 in the last at Mata Mata as well against Flashback, which is a Stephen Marsh horse who actually was in my black book after its debut. Ooh. But Flashback is first up off a spell as well, so going to be really interesting to see, because a good trial win for Flashback at Ellerslie not long ago. But Riptide and the Wexford Stable, and you can never write off the Wexford Stable, that's for sure.
0: Oh, looking forward to a whole week in a sport and a whole week in a racing.
1: Absolutely. It's spring racing, Maya. Doesn't get much better than this. So much to look forward to here and in Australia coming up. So plenty of Group 1s. All eyes will be on Well Ridden.
0: We shall see you then. One thing, actually, before we go onto a break, one thing I've learned off Pip is good luck for your investments. That's one of the lines that she says when she goes into, like, crossing over to the races. If you had a line, Mitch, what would your line be?
1: Please win. Please win.
0: Alrighty, it is getting to nearly 18 past 12 here on Sport Nation. Your Saturday session, Maya Wilson, Mitch James, and producer Big Dolph Woof Woof. On the other side, though, we'll get into the good, the bad, and the ugly of the sporting week.
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0: Welcome back to Sport Nation, 22 past 12. It was actually 12:22:22. That's what we call Richie Beno hours.
1: Ooh.
0: At Trenty Chew. It is time for the good, the bad, and the ugly. And basically, as advertised, we talk about something good, something bad, something ugly from the week. I'm going to go smack bang in the middle here, Maya. I'm going to start off with our bad. And our bad for the week is the Aussie versus Box cell phone saga. So I thought this, you know, the irony of this is that it happened in Optus Stadium, which is like, that's like it happening at one New Zealand stadium, right? Yep. You'd think you've got the comms down packed, but the referee to talk to the video ref had to swip out the iPhone.
2: Did you see this in the Wallabies game against the Springboks on the weekend? The referee, Andrea Piani, had a failure of his headset, so he couldn't actually speak to the TMO, which saw them do this, bring a phone out to him. My goodness gracious me. It was quite amateurish. I've never seen that before, where they've gone from the earpiece to an actual phone.

0: had to run a phone out to him. It's quite remarkable. I'm not sure if we'll see that again. They might need a better backup plan, I would think.
1: Do you know who needed that? A cell phone or a broken down TMO?
2: Don't say it. I'm still
1: can hurting. Are we reading minds right now?
2: Yeah, I'm pretty sure we are.
1: AK.
2: Yeah, don't. I'm not over it yet. Maya Wilson is indeed referring to Ashley Klein. Voldemort status in my eyes, he who shall not be named.
1: Is he a part of the refereeing for this grand final?
2: He had a shocker in the bunker last week as well. But yeah, I think that's embarrassing considering it's Optus Stadium. That's like the number one communications company in Australia. Really, really bad look, swapping out the iPhone in the middle of a game. However, there was some good from that game. Speaking of the bad, the good, this isn't our good for the topic, but the good from the game was the Aussies. The Aussies got the job done, looked pretty bloody good whilst doing it, albeit against a B side against the South Africans, or somewhat B and a half side for the South Africans. They got down to 11 men at one stage.
1: Who needs four yellow cards, bro? Like, they have been playing enough rugby, international rugby, over the last like month and what, since they've been playing against the All Blacks?
2: I honestly think you got to watch out for these Aussies coming to New Zealand for the Bledisloe Cup. I don't think they're a sure beat by any means. And I got absolutely torn apart on 8833 when I suggested that if we're going to lose at Eden Park, I think it would be good for rugby if it was the Wallabies. Now that I say it out loud, it does sound kind of bad.
3: That's crazy.
2: But we're going to lose eventually, right? We're not going to win every single game at Eden Park forever. I would love to see us do it for as long as we can. Don't get me wrong. But Australian rugby is right up Schitt's Creek. But speaking of Schitt's Creek, we're going to go to... No, okay, I've got to rephrase that because that was going to come out really, really bad. I'm going to talk about how counties have won the Shield as our good, but I need to rephrase that because Northland were up Schitt's Creek last week, not counties.
1: Yes.
2: Counties are our good. Okay, I spat that out finally. Counties Shield win is our good, and just how good was it, Maya Wilson? They were $9 outsiders. I said to Thad Taylor on the phone, I said, hey, that line is way, way, way too big. A lot of fight, and we see it in these Ranfurly Shield games time and time again, and we'll probably see it tonight. It's like a finals atmosphere. It's a finals game. Out in Pukekohe, they have sold a lot of tickets. It's going to feel really special today. But the Ranfurly Shield just has that magic about it.
1: Yeah, and you and I are both, like, so pro-NPC. We both love provincial rugby, Heartland rugby, chuck it all in the mix.

0: supporter, I bleed till I die. But I, good on the Steelers. They actually deserve to play to win that Ranfurly Shield.
1: Yeah, they did.
0: They had their opportunities and they made the most of them. You saw Northland, like, really, there was uncharacteristic, unforced errors that you haven't traditionally seen from a Northland side. But what I've learned in watching Northland, they do a haka before every Shield defence. Like, and just having to get up week in, week out, how exhausting run must be.
1: Absolutely, and I mean, I was so impressed by AJ Alatemu's goal kicking 100%. As well. It was so clutch in those big moments. And like we've said so many times on the airwaves over the last couple of weeks, Maya, like, these Ranfurly Shield games are defined by moments and players stepping up in moments. And I've spoken about certain players never having to buy a beer in their regions again. South Auckland, if you don't treat out AJ Alatemu to as many beers as he wants forever, I'm disappointed in you, because he was absolutely clutch. And I think if the weather plays up a little bit today, he'll probably be very important again with his kicking game, general kicking game, but also his goal kicking as well, because it likely, like we said, is going to be a tight game, as it always is in these Ranfurly Shield games. But good luck to the Steelers. I hope that you can do it against the Magpies, the high-flying Magpies, who have dropped off a cliff recently. But yeah, it's just magic, provincial rugby, Maya. But not only that, I have to one-up it and say there's just something about that log of wood that makes everything so much more special.
0: And I feel like we're both on the same page here. I'm going to speak on our behalf right now, because I feel like I know you well now.
1: I'm confident enough.
0: But I feel like we both want counties to keep the Shield tonight. Like, how good would it be for the province? Should we just reminisce, Tim? Because we do have some audio on that Ranfurly Shield win.
2: Tackle after tackle after tackle. The era has come. And for just the second time in their history,
1: yeah, goosebumps if you're a South Auckland man or woman or in the Bombays.
0: Run it back, please. Run it back.
1: Oh, my God. Yeah, just one more time. And I feel like they can do it. Interestingly enough, when we spoke to Thad Taylor about the odds on the TAB, they started off at $4.80. The punters love it. He said 80% of the head-to-head market is on Counties Monaco. They're coming to $4.40 as well. So, Steeler Nation, I hope you can get up today. And if you haven't got tickets already, please get out to Pukekohe and support the mighty County Steelers. Please do it. It'll be so good. Now time. This is probably what I meant to say. Speaking of getting up Schitt's Creek, Man City. And it's just gone from bad to worse this week. Or should I say for the segment, Maya, ugly to uglier this week. We've seen the old boss, Roberto Mancini, who, by the way, is right at the centre of these allegations by essentially having two contracts. One that was...
0: Make it make sense, bro.
1: One that was above board, so the publicly presented contract. Another one that went into maybe a cheeky bank account behind the scenes. He's come out and said Manchester City have not been found guilty, and the alleged double contract is not my concern. It's their issue, not mine.
0: Excuse me?
1: Excuse me? What are you... So you're telling me a Sport Nation magically had this second contract that paid me into my bank account that I'm not going to know anything about it? Trust me, I would. That is just a load of shit. I'm sorry. And yes, I'm an Arsenal fan. Yes, Man City have essentially robbed many clubs of not only financial benefits, but trophies and the like over the last decade plus. But it seems like there's a great PR cover-up here. Pep Guardiola's come out during the week and left a statement, or at least his team have, which basically said, he didn't say anything about it, he just said his love for Manchester City. You gotta wonder, right? Why did he leave last year at the peak of his powers? Why? It feels like to me someone's tapped him on the shoulder and said, hey bro, things are gonna get pretty ugly here. Roberto Mancini, the alleged double contract is not my concern. Contracts, by their definition, are a two-way agreement.
0: Yeah.
1: You don't just randomly, you know, like, I'm sure the listeners, you know what I'm saying. That, I'm sorry, that's a load of bullshit. I'm just not having it.
0: What do you think about this, producer Big Dog Wolf Wolf? Because you love yourself some football.
3: Yeah, it's just horrible. There's not even, like, really, there's no really words to describe it. It's just, like, how can you do something to this level and then play the victim, sort of.
1: 100%. We got irrefutable evidence. We'll show it to everyone because we're waiting.

0: And I think the precedent has to be set down. Not that a former musician on Sport Nation New Zealand is going to have any say in this But I truly believe a precedent has to be set here. They have systematically cheated for the last 12 to 14 years. You have to get rid of them. This cannot be acceptable at the top level. And everyone has to abide by these rules. And there is essentially a massive business in itself administrating these teams and making sure they follow the rules. When the Premier League uses the term sham multiple times, you best believe it's a sham. £938 million in fake sponsorship deals. Come on.
1: How does it even happen, though? Like, I don't understand how that can even happen in the first place. And why is this only being brought up within the last couple of years?
0: Well, it's just fraud, Maya. It's fraudulent stuff. So what they're doing is presenting one quote-unquote reality to the arbitrators and administrators, and they're saying, this is our books. And in reality, they are fake. They've been giving Mancini a second contract, which apparently he knew nothing about. And it's not the player's fault, I just want to say. It's not the player's fault. Whose fault it is the administrators. They have cheated the system to... So basically, there's rules, right? It says you have to work within these means, and they have unlimited funds, and they're saying, well, those means are dictated by results. They're dictated by how much money gets brought in from player sales, sponsorships, ticket sales, etc. So if, let's say you bring in an X amount, that means you can only max out on spending on X amount, on Y amount, which is dictated by the first amount, if that makes sense. They have basically gone and said, stuff that, we're going to go reach as far into our pockets as we can. We're going to tell you we've spent within our means, but they absolutely haven't. And it's just a sham, and I hope they get their dues. And it's a shame for Man City fans. Believe it or not, they do exist.
1: Oasis, the Gallagher brothers?
0: They're some real ones, those guys. But they do exist, and they are the victims here because they love their football club. The players are also the victims, as much as I hate to say it as an Arsenal fan. They are victims. But I just hope Erling Haaland comes over to Arsenal because he's the missing piece.
1: He is the missing piece. So if you're like me, I feel like I just got an education from Mitch James there around whole Man City debacle. That was the good, the bad, and the ugly of your sporting week. After the break, we're going to get into our third and final quiz with the big dog, and I have some issues.
0: You should
1: to clear
0: after
1: up.
0: Yesterday. If anyone was listening to Afternoons yesterday, me and Maya were on, and I was doing some Man City-ing. I had someone in my ear, namely producer Jacob, who was helping me out. We got to a tiebreaker, ended up winning. Win's a win, but for the Saturday session, me and Maya are tied one apiece. If you're into some blockbuster radio, it's coming right up.
1: It is coming right up. All that and my pettiness on the way in the next 4 minutes here on the Sport Nation Saturday session. Mitch James, Maya Wilson, and producer Big Dog. Woof woof.
2: Oh.
3: The NRL Grand Final is set and history has already been made. 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The NRL Grand Final, the Knights against the Roosters. 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
4: 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Mitch James, Maya
5: I'm
4: Wilson.
5: Nervous, Maya.
4: And producer Big Dog Woof Woof. No, I'm not nervous, Mitch. I'm mad. I'm furious. And do you know why? Because you and I have been co-hosting the show. This is our third week, our third and final week. And we've been doing a quiz each show. I won the first one, you won the second one. And then on our afternoons with Jacob yesterday, absolute blasphemy, you see. I was winning 5-1. And then producer Jacob decided to spoon feed you some answers. And I've got some evidence.
5: Irrefutable evidence, potentially, Man City style.
6: Can you please name the year the Roosters last made?
4: What's it, Buzz?
6: I think that was Mitch.
5: Last made the grand final?
4: You know, I reckon you're going to get this.
5: 2020...
4: Stop. Did you hear him say 19?
5: I didn't at the time.
6: 2019 against the Raiders.
4: I had Buzz too.
6: All right, bonus question, Mitch. Who won the Clive Churchill that
4: this
6: day?
4: This is propaganda right
6: who
4: now.
6: Who won the Clive Churchill in 2019? Can you call it was a Raiders player. They lost.
4: And you... Nah, this... I'm...
5: So, I ended up winning that quiz.
4: Can you hear now? It's a joke.
5: Okay, so I just want to clear things up. I didn't actually hear producer Jacob say 19. I did get that one wrong. He still gave me the answer. There's a little bit of Man City going

0: question.
1: I did have Jack Whiten sort of handed to me. He didn't directly tell me Jack Whiten. But a win's a win, Maya. I mean, just ask Pep Guardiola. A win's a win. And I've won that one fair and square. Just like
0: fair and square.
1: Just
2: did you not hear Viordi?
1: I don't see any irrefutable evidence, Man City style. But what I will say, though, is last week I did win fair and square on the Saturday session.
0: You spoon fed him one.
2: No, I'm not. Unlike Jacob, I'm a fair quiz master.
1: No, producer Maddie doesn't roll like that, Maya.
0: There was one or two that were freaking checked. Not the last one. Not the last question. You definitely got the last question right about me. But there were some
1: of
0: them.
1: Which is crazy, by the way.
0: Anyways, I'm just going to say, prior to your comment just before, my issue was with producer Jacob. But now that you're saying a win's a win, I feel like...
1: Is this personal?
0: This is personal.
1: Okay, well, you know
0: I'm
1: what?
0: I'm shaking my head like people can see me
1: you,
0: right
1: you
0: now.
1: You know what? There's only one way to do it. We're tied one apiece when it comes to the Saturday session crown.
0: We are. My back's getting turned to you now.
1: Okay. Well, you can turn your back. I don't care. We'll see you in 5 minutes as to who's going to be the champion. And I'm pretty bloody confident.
2: Good
0: on you.
1: Yeah, let's do it, all producer right. Maddie. I'm ready.
2: Question number one.
1: Okay, sorry.
0: Buzz. Uton. Yeah, that was a good one from you.
1: Yeah.
2: What's
1: Uton.
2: Good? Uton. Uton. All right. Number one. Who is the current head coach of the Wallabies?
0: Uton. Actually, I don't even know this.
2: I think it was Mitch, too.
0: Yeah, so
1: Les Kiss.
2: That is correct. Okay. Question number two. In penalties, how many did the All
1: Uton.
2: White...
1: 5-3 over Panama.
2: That is incorrect.
0: Okay, say the full question now.
2: In penalties, how many did the All Whites beat Panama by?
0: 2.
2: That's correct.
0: You tried to do a Maya Wilson.
1: Yeah, I actually did.
2: Number 3. If Manchester City got stripped of their past Premier League titles, name a team that would then be...
1: Manchester United.
2: That is correct.
1: Whew. Teeding up, Maya.
2: Number 4. What was the score in the Black Ferns match?
0: Buzz. It was 19-all, so it went 19-26.
2: That is correct. I'm shocked by that one. I thought that one should have been further down the list.
1: Hey, can I just say, by the way, what I was really impressed with in that game was the goal kicking. From the Red Roses fly half and Braxton Sorensen McGee. I feel like I watched a lot of NRLW this year and the

0: think it's going to be the Knights game.
1: You're on the Dally M ground announcer. Were you paying attention?
0: Yeah, I was. Was I paying attention enough? Oh my God. Okay, I'm going to give myself a 10 second limit here. I know Ali got disallowed for one. I don't even think I'm in the right game with the way that Maddie rolled his eyes. Oh shit, I can't even remember.
1: Take a stab.
0: It's Tane Tuopiki.
2: You got the game wrong, but you got the player right.
1: Oh,
2: it was
1: nice.
2: The Dolphins game is what I was looking for. Ooh, but somehow she managed to pull anyone out the bag. Ooh. Don't know how that's happened.
1: What's our score update, please?
2: It is currently 3-2 to Mitch.
1: 3-2, okay, so, well, halfway.
2: Yeah, okay. The Roosters have beaten the Knights twice this season. Combined, how many points did they win by?
0: Listen, 32.
2: That is wrong. We'll go closest wins, Maya.
1: Combined?
2: In their two games this season.
1: He said 32, eh?
2: Mm-hmm.
1: I'm going to go 26.
2: That is close. If the answer is 15.
1: Yes! I thought I'm going to go under. I had to go gamble.
0: Yeah. Yeah.
2: Question number 7. When did Rassi Erasmus start coaching the Springboks?
0: Wilton, his first stint or his most recent stint?
2: From the first stint.
0: 2011.
2: That is wrong.
0: 2000. Oh,
2: it's very far off.
0: It's very far off.
2: No, it's decently far off, yeah.
1: I'm going to go 2015.
2: That is wrong, but do we want to do closer?
1: Closer.
0: No, of course she wants to do closer,
2: okay,
0: because it'll be like 2017 or 2016.
1: Can we skip this and then come back to it if we need a tiebreaker?
2: Sure, we'll do that. Yeah.
1: Is that all right? Are you okay with it?
0: Okay.
2: You're both wrong. Anyway, which Italian team beat Emirates Team New Zealand in the Americas?
0: Luna Rossa.
2: That is correct.
0: Luna Rossa Prada.
1: Ooh.
2: Fancy. Which Japanese city hosted the All Whites Karen
1: Buzz.
2: Cup?
1: I'm going to go Tokyo.
2: That is incorrect.
0: Yokohama.
2: That is correct.
1: Ooh, Tinny today.
2: I hate to say it, but it's been one.
1: Well done. Can we play up? I'll give
2: There's
1: that to you.
2: There's one question. There's one more question.
1: I'll give it to him. I won't have
0: I'm
1: a TNT.
0: Gonna, I'm going to give you...
1: As
0: the winner, I'm going to give you...
1: Don't give me your pity. Go and give me a pity, but I'll let you go here.
0: Hey, Maya, the floor's yours, mate. The floor's yours.
1: You know what? I was trying to be really like, no, you deserve to win that match. But now I was trying to be like, have a pity question.
0: You know what? It doesn't matter because I won. I wish that the listeners could see Maya Wilson's face. The inner
1: I'm not as bad as yesterday, am I, though?
0: Oh, yeah, and that's fair enough, though, because you were completely cheated yesterday. But the inner competitor, you can see why Maya Wilson was such a top-level athlete. She's fiddling with tape roll right now. She's fired up. That's what a winner looks like, ladies and gentlemen, but just not today.
1: Oh, look, now he's trying to make it up for
0: just
1: himself.
0: Not today.
1: But I do say, every time we do a quiz... I put my back to whoever, most of the time it's Mitch that I'm going against, and I go straight to the producer so I can try and see. But you know what? I don't need we won't do the last answer. What was the answer for David, for Rassi,
0: 2017?
2: It was 2018.
0: Oh, wow.
1: Oh, yeah.
0: Okay, yeah.
2: And the final question was going to be, who is the all-time top conversion scorer in Super Rugby?
1: Dan Carter? Richard Moonga?
2: I think Carter was third.
0: I think it's Bowden Barrett, isn't it?
2: That is correct.
1: Yeah. Oh, wow. Yeah. Nice. Well, congratulations, Mitch. I'll give you some claps.
0: I'll try and be as graceful as possible.
1: You have taken the Saturday sesh quiz with the big dog 2-1 over myself, Maya Wilson. Oh, well done, team. Thank you, producer Big Dog Woof Woof. Always love a quiz.
2: Ooh, good.
0: Woof Woof.
1: And I won't judge your quiz delivery like I will Jacob. So
2: see, I'm a fair quiz master.
1: You are a fair quiz master.
2: Some producer Jacob, you know.
0: Sounding like a sore loser there, Maya.
1: You know what?
0: And the bait has been bitten.
1: And you know what? Lucky Mitch is hopping on a plane to Gold Coast after our show, because then I don't have to, you know, give him a hiss horse huffs. He'll be running on out of here. We're getting closer to 11-1, I should say, here on your Saturday session. On the other side, we'll all go around the table, say our one big wish for the week, and read out your last text.
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3: 7 minutes to one here on Sport Nation, the Saturday Session. Mitch James, Maya Wilson, and producer Big Dog Woof Woof, Maddie in the prod booth. Now, team, we're getting closer to the end of the show. It's time to start with our one big wish. Mitch, yours?
4: Mine for the weekend is a Newcastle Knights win.
3: Hard
4: straight
3: out.
4: Up and down.
3: Yeah.
4: Straight up and down.
3: Yeah, I don't. I'm totally on that waka. What about Clive Churchill? If Knights win, are you going Ponga? I'm going Ponga regardless.
4: I want to say Bradman Best. Me and Jello interviewed him about a week ago. He's a great guy. I think the way he plays the game is electric. He's a game breaker. When you get on ground level with him, that dude could squat.
3: He's a unit,
4: building.
3: Eh?
4: He is a unit bursting out of his bloody uniform. Pause.
3: That's crazy.
4: That's crazy, yeah. But he's a really great player.

0: really great bloke, and I would love to see him win it for another reason. And we chatted to Billy Peden today.
1: Yeah.
0: He's from the Cessnock Gowanus. Bradman Best is from the Central Coast region as well, from the Woi Woi Roosters, I believe, and I would love to see him do it for his hometown too.
2: Quickly from you, producer Big Dog Woof Woof.
3: I need my Canterbury to win again, just keep winning. They're doing so well at the moment. They had such a bad, like, middle portion of the season. I say that they lost two games.
0: But that's Canterbury, right, game. Maddie? You know, like, well, I remember saying, like, on the show, it seems like a bad season for Canterbury, but they're right there. They've only lost two games.
3: Yeah, it's actually crazy. I was like, there was a point where I was, like, shocked how poor we were doing. And now it's like, we have 7 wins, 2 losses going into the last round. Like, this is prime Canterbury.
0: That's, you know, Canterbury.
2: Well, no doubt. I have high hopes that Canterbury are going to win. My big wish team is alongside your Newcastle Knights. I want the Steelers to keep the Ramfili Shield.
0: Yes.
2: Obviously, that game is going down in Pukekohe today. 5 o'clock, I think it is. And I also had a text in that the Northern Region Under 85's final is today. A curtain raiser to the Shield match. So make sure you get down and
0: get out there.
2: Get out there. Participate.
0: Steelers Nation, South Auckland, Bombay, get out there. Even if you're in the city, get out there and support the Steelers.
2: Red, white and black. But it's come to the end, team. Thank you, Mitch, for being my co-host and
0: say goodbye. It's been a pleasure, Maya. It's honestly been the treat of my last few months to work with you. It's been so much
2: fun.
0: Man. Same with you, producer Maddie. It's been awesome.
2: So this is the Saturday Sesh with Mitch James, Maya Wilson, producer Big Dog Woof Woof.
4: Woof, woof.
2: But don't worry, your man Daniel McCarty will be back on the tools next Saturday. Have a great weekend, team. See you later.
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